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1: It's been a frustrating World Cup for some soccer or football fans.
4: Last December, Alejandro Roman Fernandez paid $3,000 on StubHub for tickets to this week's World Cup match between the Netherlands and Japan here in North Texas. Come game day,
5: when I click on it, it says your vendor was not able to secure tickets in time.
4: StubHub places much of the blame for problems fans face on FIFA's new ticketing technologies and policies, but does offer refunds. Roman Fernandez got his money back, but says he'd rather have seen the match. Jim Ryan, ABC News.
1: A divided Ohio appeals court has ordered a state law restored that requires children under 16 to get parental consent to use social media. Across the pond, British Prime Minister Keir Starmer is facing a challenge to his leadership, with his main rival Andy Burnham winning an election overnight. That means Burnham can challenge Starmer for leadership of the Labour Party.
6: The Labour Party is incredibly unpopular here. The government and Keir Starmer particularly has low approval ratings. Now, why is all this happening to Keir Starmer in particular? Well, he's seen widely as very wooden, whereas Andy Burnham, well, he's much more personable, a former mayor. So they've been looking around for a replacement, and they found it in Andy Burnham.
1: That's ABC's James Longman. Get ready to soak up the sun. Sunday is the longest day of the year in the Northern Hemisphere. The summer solstice, meaning the days will start getting a little shorter till late December. I'm Dave Packer, ABC News.
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9: Okie dokie, it's hour number two of a Friday edition of the Ron Potesta Show on the Talk of Akron, WNIR. Today is Juneteenth. On this date back in 1865, although President Lincoln issued the Emancipation Proclamation in January of 1863, slavery

0: He continued in Texas until this day back in 1865, when over 2,000 Union soldiers went to Galveston and General Gordon Granger declared the previously withheld federal order that all slaves were free. This day, known as Juneteenth, has been celebrated annually for the last 6 years. But tonight's poll question, it's real simple. Should the celebration to end slavery be on June 19th or Juneteenth, when the last slave was freed in Galveston, Texas, or December 6th, when the government put together the 13th Amendment in the United States Constitution, which officially abolished slavery on that date, December 6th, it was ratified. So, which day should we be celebrating the end of slavery? Juneteenth, December 6th, or let's do both. That's our poll question. Take part in it by going to the website, WNIR.com. While you're there, you can also take part in the sports poll question. Should the Cavaliers trade Evan Mobley? 59% of you are saying no. I agree with you, 59%ers, 1,000,000%. Yeah, there'll be a quiz on that in a couple of minutes. Let's get back at it. You're on the Ron Podesta Show. What's going on?
1: Hey, good evening, Ron.
0: What's up?
1: You know, hey, I just wanted to make some comments here.
0: Yeah.
1: I know when Kent Billy called, and, you know, he's frustrated about the country and so forth. I think it's way over the top because, I mean, you can't really say that all these years things have been bad. I mean, we've had some good and bad. I mean, the country has been in pretty good shape. Although I do think, you know, the other night Gene had called you, I agree with him that what he said, that Trump seems to have sold us out with this deal with Iran. I don't think it was really a very good deal. And I think Trump really has some buyer's remorse against Netanyahu. I mean, you could see that they're fighting. Obviously, this wasn't a good thing. I think he has a lot of regrets over this, and it's pretty noticeable. Another point I want to make is, you know, he was over at the G7, and he seems like, you know, he's always out of touch with these people, and I don't understand why. And I mean the dignitaries. I mean, is it right to keep being cynical and have unprofessional conduct and talking down to many of these foreign dignitaries? And I mean, the latest is, you know, with Giorgia Meloni. I mean, was that really necessary, you know, to shoot that out of his mouth, say, oh, he really wanted to take a picture with me, you know, as if he's hard up to take a picture with President Trump? I think this is wrong. And I think this is a bad reflection of some of the things that he's done, because, you know, as a president, I don't feel that you're supposed to conduct yourself in that manner. Now, people could say, oh, Trump has been a good president, he's a lot of good things, and Trump is Trump. No, I think that's totally wrong. I think you have to use common sense, and, you know, you don't spite these countries by saying, oh, I want to take over Greenland, I want to take over Panama. You know, these foreign countries, man, they're our allies. We've got to keep them on our side, no matter what people think. We've been doing it for years, you know, but it's almost as if he has to take jabs at these people. And I really have a problem with that, because I see him constantly doing this, you know, and I know he doesn't listen to people in his cabinet, and it seems as if, you know, they're scared of him and they don't want any repercussions. But I really think that, you know, he's really going too far. I mean, he's insulted Fred Mertz from Germany. He started with Zelensky when he came to the White House by, you know, telling him he didn't have the cards. I mean, you really got to tone this rhetoric down. As the president of the United States, let people respect you. I've lost a lot of respect for this man because, you know, he says things and then he changes his mind, and then it's not America first. I mean, it goes round and round, and I just think it's a very, very pathetic way of handling things, and I see him as not really being a fit president. I really think that somebody else could have done better than him, I also think that we just had two bad candidates. So, you know, I mean, people can make comparisons and say, well, you know, how could you say that when Biden was a bad... Well, we know that, but, I mean, how could you make that comparison? I mean, why can't we have just a level-headed, short-fused type of a president?
0: Well, get someone within age. I've said, you know, once they hit 70, I don't want them to be president.
1: Well,
0: 65, 70 years of age, I don't want them to be president.
1: Yeah. No, but, you know, Ron, you said it well. He already bombed Iran, and I really think the Europeans feel that that was unnecessary. And he was kind of pushing all of them into a corner because he's saying, well, you're not helping the United States. You're not sending your military boats or being condescending and cynical and telling them, making comments, your boats don't have it, what we have. The United States is the best. And, you know, there's only so much of that they're going to take. Obviously, you know, they're really pushing back. And this thing with Georgia Maloney, it really upsets me because she's been a staunch ally to the United States, and she's actually said before that she liked President Trump because she's a conservative herself. And, you know, we have military bases there. We have a military base in Palermo, Sicily, and Aviano, Italy. And, you know, Trump, I think he's just trying to be destructive and making all these jabs at these people.
0: Well, I got the response from Maloney, one of my Canadian friends. I don't know how she got it. It's Georgia Maloney speaking in Italian, and fortunately there's some English subtitles underneath, because I couldn't catch her language. She was speaking so dang fast. Mm-hmm. And she basically puts Trump in his place in the info that I have. I'm going to have to, during one of the commercial breaks, I'm going to have to see if there's a way that I can read the English version of it and go from there. But, yeah, she didn't pull any punches, we'll put it that way.
1: No.
0: Yeah.
1: And actually, I have a lot more respect for many of these foreign leaders and even for Carney from Canada because – the guy is just, he's so subdued when he talks, and he said over and over, we just can't understand why Trump is acting like this, and he's really trying to break us. I mean, he gets interviewed by the CBC, and it's like he doesn't even know if he could even approach Trump, you know, to talk to him because of, you know, they want to renegotiate NAFTA and free trade and kind of go over that. So it just seems to be one thing after the other.
0: I mean, look, at the end of the day, and thanks for the call, I appreciate it. You know, at the end of the day, it's, you know, Donald Trump is Donald Trump. I mean, he's the obnoxious New Yorker, and it shows every once in a while. You know, Georgia Maloney apparently was offended that Trump said that she, being Maloney, quote, begged, unquote, to take a photo with him, and she went off on him she went off on Italian media about the president. Like I said, during a commercial break, I'm going to see if I can read the English version and then do that, because I mean we have the audio, but the audio is in Italian. I have the English subtitles. You're on the Ron Potesta Show. What's going on?
2: Good evening, Ron. How are you?
0: What's up?
2: Well, we know that Trump is a misogynist and does not care for women. So.
0: Well, it's the look. I mean, it is what it is. He does what he does. So, you know.
2: Oh, with regards to Mr. Cafaro.
0: Yeah.
2: Wasn't he a convicted felon at one point?
0: No.
2: Is he?
0: No.
2: He was involved in some...
0: Well, he was involved in trying to bribe Jim Traffigan back in 2001.
2: Yeah, okay.
0: Yeah.
2: And then, of course, he was involved with the ill-fated Avanti Corporation, which, you know, he ran into the ground. You remember those... he bought the Studebaker Company.
0: Okay.
2: And moved it to Youngstown. and was making those handmade automobiles called the Avante.
0: Mm-hmm.
2: And then that finally went out of business. So his reputation is sorted at best.
0: Well, I mean, he's also got the best mall without any question in the Mahoning Valley.
2: Well, yeah.
0: And he's also got the McDonald's Corporation up in Trumbull County as well. So I mean, you've got pros and cons with everyone.
2: Well, yeah, and of course his brother Anthony is basically the president, and he's the one that's guiding the ship more than JJ is. But
0: yeah,
2: I have a question about this holiday.
0: Yeah.
2: I mean, I know, I understand why it is what it is, and I agree with it. Why is it called Juneteenth?
0: Well, June 19th, so you just get rid of the 9 and you just say 18th. It sounds kind of interesting.
2: Isn't that kind of degrading to the English language? I'm sorry,
0: No, not really. I mean, it's, you know, they took away the 9 and they just said Juneteenth, so...
2: It sounds kind of
0: interesting, I guess.
2: It's important. I think you gotta just leave it the way it is.
0: Okay, I mean, technically, you can make an argument. December 6th is actually the day.
2: Yeah, that's because that's when the amendment was ratified.
0: But then again, how many people are going to barbecue on December the 6th?
2: No, that's true.
0: You know, so it's more summary on June the 19th than it is December the 6th.
2: Holiday-wise, there's only 3 months of the year that do not have holidays.
0: Okay.
2: If you think about it. It's March, April, and August.
0: Well, hold on a second. March or April has Easter.
2: Well, that's not a national holiday.
0: Okay.
2: That's a religious holiday. It's not a national holiday.
0: Okay.
2: But whatever. We can have holidays every month. It's okay with me. I don't care.
0: I have no problem with that.
2: Oh, as far as Evan Mobley, the Cavaliers would be stupid if they were trading him away. What the heck? He's the best player they have. What are you going to trade him for?
0: Yeah, I mean, he hasn't even played the right position yet. I mean, he's been playing the power forward position, and he's a center.
2: Yeah, so, JJ's daughter.
0: Yeah, Capri.
2: She was a state senator for a while. Now she's working for, she's down in D.C. and working for Georgetown University now.
0: Yeah,
2: so.
0: Yeah. Capri's done well for herself.
2: And she's distanced herself from the family business. She didn't really want it, but at one time, the Southern Park Mall was originally a cooperation between Edward DeBartolo and JJ and Tony Cafaro.
0: Mm-hmm.
2: And for some reason, they allowed Mr. DeBartolo to take over, and that was his mall. So it's one of those things. I don't really care for Eastwood Mall. I mean, it's. Aesthetically, it's kind of ugly, but that's my own opinion.
0: Okay, no, I think it's outstanding.
2: Well, of course, they have the scrappers up there, which is easy.
0: Yeah. Which is a waste of time now, unfortunately, because it's not organized ball.
2: Well, yeah, when MLB cut out the single A ball.
0: A
2: few number of years ago.
0: Yeah, yeah.
2: That was a shame, but it was. I guess, is the YSU using that field, I think?
0: I believe so, yeah.
2: Now that's good. At least it's being used for something.
0: But yep.
2: You have a great day.
0: You as well, Gene. Okay. Yeah, and you know, I mean, I've gone to Scrappers games. They're okay, but, you know, it's a different league. It's a very large step down from short A pro ball to college wannabe draft choice baseball. And it's not high wannabe draft choice baseball. The players are not very good, unfortunately. But that, you know, again, Major League Baseball decided they didn't need short A ball. That's why they got rid of it. which is probably why the minor leagues is not as good as it used to be. You're on the Ron Podesta Show. What's going on?
3: Hi, good evening.
0: Good evening.
3: What a night. What a night. First of all, in answering to your poll, I'm going to vote for the feature guest house having both the holidays celebrated at once. You should do that instead of having two.
0: Okay.
3: No, the next thing, oh my goodness, I don't know what to say about these people that think it's so easy to solve our world problems with Trump, and they're so quick to criticize everything without actually knowing everything that's going on. People do that now, you know?
0: Okay.
3: It's really sad. Here's what it comes down to. You either trust President Trump for this whole situation that's going on, or you don't. I'm tired of these people that say, oh, I support him. And then they kind of like just dump out on him. That's not American. And I'm really getting tired of these people, considering that we're coming up to July 4th, and that's all they do is they get on the radio and they get angry and hateful. Start thinking good things. My goodness, there's plenty of good things that's happening in the world today, okay? You don't need to be talking about the awful things that Trump did this. However, I will say one thing, what's going on now with Trump. He knows in his soul that he made a mistake concerning what's going on with this war situation, okay? Now, what he doesn't admit to people or even to his own soul is that he did make a mistake. So what he's doing, he's unfairly shifting all of the responsibility onto J.D. Vance. And here's the situation with J.D. If he can save this situation, he's president next time around. That's no doubt about that. He has everything going for him. He's a very intelligent man. I've talked to him a couple times. I'm impressed with him when I see him on TV and how well he speaks. He has a great rapport and understanding of common people. He's the whole package. And that's not to say that Marco Rubio isn't, because he is too. He's great too. But it's just right now, we don't need all this doubt. We don't need all the hate. We need to try and relax and have some faith in the president. Support our president. You don't have a choice. Trump's going to be in office for 2+ years, whatever. Accept it. Accept what he's doing. And if he comes out of this really well, and I do believe he will, because I have ties with people that he knows. I've done a lot in the campaigns. And it's all going to work out. You just have to give it some time here, okay?
0: All right. And I'm not going to agree with him on everything. I can promise you that. You know, I mean, it just is what it is. As an independent, I don't agree with anything that I don't agree just because a person is, you know, a Republican or just because a person is a Democrat. I don't have that. I don't give a crap about the letter R or the letter D. What are you doing for the American public?
3: That's right.
0: That's all I want. That's all I'm interested in. I don't care about the R or the D.
3: Yeah. Well, I kind of like, I've voted for both Democrats and Republicans all my life. But basically, I've supported Trump because I like his ideas. But like what I'm telling you, and I have said this before, I don't always agree with a lot of things he's done. I don't like some of the things he says. I don't like his show-off attitude. But on the other hand, I can look at the full picture and see the accomplishments, and that's what I'm judging him on.
0: Okay.
3: I really am, and I hope for the best for all of us. Anyway, I have a question. Did you, by any chance, have the time today to hear that Tulsi Gabbard dumped a bunch of information concerning Fauci and some of the
0: Skimmed past a couple of the things. I was busy most of the day with the visit and the blood and all the other all the other nonsense that goes along with it. So I skimmed through a couple of that stuff. I'm going to probably talk a lot more about that tomorrow because if I understand it correctly, and again, I'm going to have to do a lot of research. But she took out the skeleton closet and took a couple of skeletons out for some people today.
3: She did.
0: Yeah.
3: Yes, she did. But anyway, what I will say, and I will say this, only one thing I'm going to say about him. I'm not going to ruin what you might have to do tomorrow concerning what you put on the air, but if it is true that he had a lot of the research with the Wuhan lab, and because of what he did, that virus was allowed to escape and kill a lot of people, and that vax is still going to kill a lot of people. Something has to be done about Fauci. I'll tell you that right now.
0: All right. Well, we'll see. We'll see what we'll see what comes of it.
3: I'm going out stargazing. I need to wind down. I can't take it. No, it might get interesting if I find someone to cuddle with since it's getting cold. But if not, hey, I have my blanket.
0: Yay, there you go.
3: Okay, have a good evening.
0: You too, dear. 330-673-1234. The weather forecast, which is getting better and better. Looked like it was going to be split with rain and a decent day. It's getting a little bit better. We'll get into that and take some more of your phone calls on the Friday edition of the Ron Potesta Show on the Talk of Akron, WNIR 100 FM.
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0: All right, your weather forecast. A few passing clouds tonight. We'll get down to 53 degrees. On Saturday, partly cloudy skies. A stray shower or thunderstorm is possible. We get about a 25% chance of that happening. Saturday's high, 76. And then Saturday night, it'll be mainly clear early. A few clouds will stop on by late in the evening and into the overnight hours. Saturday's low will be 54 degrees, and then on Sunday, partly cloudy skies in the morning, giving way to cloudy skies during the afternoon. We'll have a high on Sunday of 76. It's currently sunny and 70 degrees. I got to believe the sun's about to go down. It's a little after 8:30. But nonetheless, clear skies, beautiful night in the Akron area. All right, you're up. Poll question for tonight, should the celebration to end slavery be on June the 19th when the last slave was freed, or December 6th when the 13th Amendment in the United States Constitution, which officially abolished slavery, was ratified? So far, 50% of you are saying December 6th, 35% of you are saying, hey, let's keep it Juneteenth, and 15% of you are saying, nah, let's do both. Kind of like the idea of doing both. Can't have enough holidays. Although, let's be honest, I mean, you got Thanksgiving and Christmas, what, about 4 weeks in between those two? I don't know. Do you really want to have a another holiday in early December? Yeah, I don't know. All right, 330-673-1234. You're on the Ron Potesta Show. What's going on?
7: Go get him, Ronnie. Go get him.
0: Go get who?
7: Go get whatever. And for Gino, congratulations. You did a trifecta today on the show. And I think that the inner city kink, Juneteenth inner city version of...
0: It's a smoother way of saying June 19th. Just say Juneteenth.
7: Yeah, it's inner city.
0: Yeah.
7: But anyhow, getting back, one out of my three are in the running, Ronnie. I mean, I don't know what happened to John Rom today. Rombo rammed out, and your lookalike didn't show up today either. He was missing putts like he was doing yesterday, and but Zounder is up there second. We got a ticket on him.
0: Mr. Schauffele is four shots back, but I'm waiting for. I'm waiting for Wyndham Clark to blow up, and he's not doing that.
7: No, he's playing just like he did the last time when he won a major event. I think it was the Open, he's very conservative. Doesn't take a lot of chances. Hits the ball in the middle, goes for the middle of the green, unlike some of the other guys go for the pin. He goes where is the middle of the green, the safer shot of the threesome that I mentioned.
0: I still think Rory McIlroy and Scottie Scheffler are going to be heard from, even though they're seven shots back, because I do expect Clark to be over par tomorrow, while these two on moving day move up about three or four shots.
7: And Tommy Fleetwood, I mean, he must have been listening to much of his namesake, but he has shots today. He couldn't put two or three shots together. But that's a horse of another color.
0: Mm-hmm.
7: And CC Sabathia was that scrapper. Come on, Ron.
0: Yeah.
7: He was at the scrapper.
0: Well, that was when the league was good, because you had short A ball. It was a bunch of young pros, but still kids that have signed a contract and are professional baseball players. You know, unfortunately now, and this is no fault of the Scrappers organization. It's the fault of Major League Baseball. The fact that they screwed the pooch on short A baseball, figuring that they were too cheap to pay for one more brand of A ball, which has definitely hurt the development of players. Neither here nor there. Now the Scrappers have a draft league, which would have been great if it really was a serious draft league. Instead, it's a few kids that look like they're going to be drafted, and then other kids that have no shot.
7: Well, try telling them that they this is their chance of getting a chance, a long shot chance, moving up the ladder, maybe someday getting to Akron, or maybe in the dream to get to Columbus, and from Columbus, who knows where they're going to go. But
0: yeah,
7: it's a little the Scrappers were there for a purpose, to get the talent at that low level a chance to show what they have and maybe move up on the ladder and everything. And that lovely young lady that was on before, I agree with her. I don't agree with everything what our president does. I don't think he should have got her involved with this situation that we're in now. We elected him, Ronnie, to take care of us, U.S., fix our problems first, and then go out and be the big brother to everybody else. But, the way he went after this, Iran situation with the oil and the Strait of Hormuz and all that stuff, they shouldn't be charging him a fee to go through there.
0: Well, they're going to after the 60 days of negotiation. That's the deal.
7: Well, I disagree with that.
0: I hope that they negotiate it to where they never charge any money. But after the 60-day negotiation is up, should Iran agree to the deal, there's a couple of things that bother me about this. Number one, they're going to be able to sell their own oil, which they've never done before, and damn well they're going to get a ton of money, and with that is going to come proxies, which is what they did when Obama gave them their money after behaving themselves Now, how much are they going to be able to sell their oil for? I don't know. The other part of it is the cost of the ships between them and Oman. Are they going to split the profits, or is Iran just going to say, yeah, this is ours?
7: Ronnie, did we take the oil that when we were in Iraq, did we take the oil when we saved that all those other countries that Saddam Hussein was barging into and threatening the oil supply? Did we confiscate any of that oil?
0: Not that I'm aware of.
7: No. And did, for saving those other countries there, did they give us a break on the oil? Like, say, here's a 20-year supply we're going to ship you at cost.
0: Not that I'm aware of.
7: Yeah. Well, I think we ought to get a deal, something like that. We save your what's the word you use all the time?
0: Arse.
7: Your ass. I mean, we'll just take about, the first 600 million barrels goes to the U.S., at a discounted price.
0: That would be nice.
7: Hey,
0: let me ask you, would you care to comment on J.J. Cafaro being behind the $1.7 million no-bid contract to clean the Lincoln Memorial reflecting pool?
7: No, he's a valet.
0: Our boy is in charge of that. I wanted Buttermaker to do it. Well, hell, this is even better.
7: Better. This is better. I mean, now that Tony is retired, I mean, isn't JJ like the second in command at the Cafaro Corporation?
0: I don't know, but his company out of Brookfield is the company that got the no bid, which I'm still stunned. I mean, I would have thought somebody would have bid more than $1.7 million for this, but apparently they didn't do any more bids. They just, because JJ has given so much money to the Trump campaign, and he lives next door to Donald over in Mar-a-Lago.
7: Mar-a-Lago, yeah. Down the street.
0: Oh, yeah.
7: Heard of Rush Limbaugh, too, down there.
0: Yeah, so JJ got the bill. Now I got to hope and pray that he represents the valley well, and the reflecting pole gets nice by the 4th of July. No pressure there, JJ.
7: And what famous movie, thanks, for mentioning this, which famous movie of the 90s, or late 80s, we'll say late 80s, famous movie that set, there was like five sequels to it that the Avante appeared in. Famous movie.
0: That who appeared in?
7: The Avante, the car that was made in downtown Youngstown.
0: Oh, I have no idea.
7: How about Karate Kid 1, when they were at the
0: Miyagi's junkyard.
7: No,
0: yeah.
7: No. You're a little past that. Before that, when they were at the amusement park, but the fun zone where they were going, playing putt-putt and doing the game, the other Johnny appeared in a Avante convertible.
0: Oh.
7: That's where it appeared in the movie.
0: Okay.
7: That one. But no other caller knew that one.
0: Okay.
7: Hey, check it out. You'll see. Now I got to get back to Dutton Ranch.
0: Oh, there you go. Hey, yeah.
7: I got some hotties in that one.
0: Oh, let me tell you. I have heard it from a birdie that year two of the U.S. Marshals, which is Casey Dutton, which is the youngest son from Yellowstone. Apparently, they are going to have a cross multi-episodes with Dutton Ranch and U.S. Marshals.
7: Oh.
0: Based upon Casey's kid getting kidnapped. Boy, stop if you've heard that story before, since he was kidnapped years ago during Yellowstone.
7: Yes, he was. Yes,
0: come on,
7: was.
0: Taylor, give me something new to enjoy.
7: All right, Ronnie. Good luck to you.
0: All right, see ya. 330-673-1234. You're on the Ron Potesta Show. What's going on?
8: Stop it, stop it, stop it.
0: What's that?
8: What's
0: that?
8: Hey, look here.
0: Yes, sir.
8: I want to tell you and all your listeners, leave my Eastwood Mall alone.
0: Oh, it's a beautiful mall.
8: I walk there 5 days a week. He has added big-time improvements there. A sporting store just moved there.
0: Yeah.
8: He had put another, I don't want to give the name of it because I've never heard of it. It's like a family entertainment place. Is there state-of-the-art hotel? I'm not sure what you said about the swimming pool. When I go there tomorrow, I'm going to ask him Monday.
0: I don't think he has a swimming pool, but he has a fountain there, doesn't he?
8: A fountain?
0: Yeah, doesn't he have a fountain there? Or am I thinking Southern Park Mall?
8: I don't hear a fountain because he's been changing stuff because he has wrestling matches out there.
0: Oh, I know that.
8: Come out there and have their wrestling matches. He's done a lot of things out there. Trust me, they do exercise classes. People come out there and you do some exercises. You'd be surprised.
0: Oh, it's a beautiful place. No, it's a beautiful place. Yeah, absolutely.
8: Absolutely. Beautiful. Hey, look here. Let me get these quick things out the way. People downtown right now, they're going to be there for 3 days. I'm going to put this nicely because I was going to do it another way. They don't like cold weather, okay?
0: Mm-hmm.
8: They don't like cold weather.
0: No.
8: So the winter will not work for them. If you can have the 2 days, but right now they're going to be there today, tomorrow, and Sunday, they're going to be cooking ribs.
0: Oh, yeah, absolutely. Well, nobody in their right mind is going to barbecue on December the 6th.
8: Well, that's what I'm saying. And,
0: yeah.
8: And they had a parade, and just like I told my mother, as long as nobody don't start acting foolish, it's going to be a nice thing. The same thing is going over there in Warren, you know, which is nice, okay? It's just all these people getting together, socializing, and having a nice thing.
0: Yeah. I mean, you can understand why, arguably, you could do either day.
8: True. Hey, you can do December, too, but I can't see getting away from what they're doing down there now.
0: Yeah.
8: They showed it on TV.
0: Yeah. Yep. Well, here's the sad part of this. You know, I graduated high school in the early 80s. I didn't know anything about this stuff until years afterward. And this is yet another example of when I sit back and when I hear people say Black History Month, I'm like, no, because Black history is American history. And this is an example. This is the perfect example of what should have been taught when I was in school. I didn't know anything about this until I was in my 30s.
8: But you can see how you are middle of the road. And you can go both sides, because, I mean, I've been listening to you for a while. You can go to both sides, but you still have some of your listeners right now, they still have that one-sided view. You know, I've been listening to both sides. I don't have a one-sided view, you know, but I understand what you're saying, and I have no fault for that.
0: I wish we would have been taught this. And it's nothing against the history teachers. I mean, you can only teach what's in the text.
8: It was just the way it was, man.
0: Yeah, it's a damn shame.
8: I understand, but guess what? We're changing, and we're gonna. We still had a lot of growth to go. And I'm gonna hit this one thing, then I got to go back to Trump's airplane. This guy got on the phone with you, and he went all the way back to Kennedy. That was so ignorant, and you set him straight. He just went all the way back, and you told him to get out of the country.
0: Say to get out of the country, but I'm saying, not being a smartass, but if you haven't liked it since John Kennedy was president, I mean, you're talking my age, 62, 63 years. So, I mean, if you haven't liked it for this long, have you even thought of leaving?
8: Nope. Where is there to go? We got the best country in the world.
0: Well, I'd like to think that we do. I talk to my Canadian friends. They love it up there.
8: Absolutely.
0: You know.
8: And like you said, if you can't speak Spanish, don't go to Mexico.
0: Well, don't go to Mexico unless you know how to speak Spanish. Unless you're Jesse Ventura, you could live in the Baja.
8: Hey, look here. What do you feel about this new Air Force One that Donald Trump got from... You got two pronunciations. It's called Qatar.
0: Yeah.
8: And it's called
0: Qatar. Yeah. No,
8: Qatar,
0: it's called Qatar. It's a nice looking plane.
8: Yeah, but they're saying because it's from they're being criticized because it's from a foreign country.
0: Well, of course.
8: air at once.
0: Yeah, I mean that's yeah. I was a little surprised, and you know, I mean the cynical, in or the cynic, I should say, in me was like, okay, has anyone sweeped this for bugs or anything of that nature?
8: Thank you very much.
0: You know,
8: I'm glad you said that. That's where I was going.
0: I mean, that's the first thing that I thought of. Okay, and whether this country is an ally or not, that's irrelevant. Sweep this plane, and I want all the potential bugs and all the other crap out of this thing.
8: That's the first thing I thought. I say, let me call you, but I'm glad you said it first. It's a nice plane. I guess they must have made it a lot of blue color or something. But do you think they bugged this plane up? They can do so much stuff nowadays, you just don't know.
0: Well, I mean, that'd be the first thing that I would have thought of, because I'm cynical that way.
8: Okay, well, I just wonder. but he seems to be smiling, so.
0: Well, no, I mean, the plane looks beautiful.
8: Oh, I understand.
0: I mean, hopefully it rides well, and, you know, but like I said, the first thing I would have done is sweep the damn thing for bugs, because I don't trust anybody.
8: Still sweeping, and see if there's any outside controllers where they can control it from the country.
0: Well, that too.
8: There you go.
0: Yeah.
8: I'm serious. I'm a moderate Democrat, but I don't want to see nothing happen to Donald Trump.
0: Well, no, I don't want to see anything happen to anybody.
8: No.
0: But could you imagine that? You know, God forbid, you know, you get up in the air and all of a sudden the thing disappears off of the radar sight, and it goes God knows where. I'm not trying to scare anyone, but, you know, that's one of the many reasons why I was skeptical when a country that I don't even consider them an ally, they're giving him a plane. Well, how the hell do we know this plane is legit?
8: And Qatar is a Middle East country. I mean, they're loaded with little money. People can look it up. They can look it up. They can Google it and look it up. It's called Qatar, and it's called Qatar. It's got two different names.
0: Yeah.
8: So you can look it up in the Middle East country. So.
0: Oh, yeah.
8: We'll leave that alone. Hey, you're doing a great job, man. Guess what? You had some nice callers today.
0: Well, I appreciate it.
8: Especially some of those female callers. I really enjoyed it.
0: Well, I feel bad that Daisy is going to be, out there in a blanket all by herself. I mean, you know, callers, if you're in the Carrollton area, you should probably, be on the lookout for a very tall, attractive woman.
8: And you had that first caller, when you rang the bell, very nice and sweet. Call back again, young lady. I enjoy you. I'm serious. I enjoy the female callers. Well, I like women anyway.
0: Well, I know that. Yeah, I know that.
8: Hey, leave me alone.
0: No, man, I'm in a feisty mood tonight.
8: Oh, that's good. Hey, guess what I've been watching, man?
0: Uh-oh. Let me hear it.
8: Soccer.
0: Oh, God. I'll tell you what. Now that the Americans are 2-0, I may have to watch the knockout round now.
8: Yeah. Uh-huh. I watched South Africa. Who did they play? They got beat. Korea? That's the first the whole one I watched. I said, let me see what they can do.
0: Okay.
8: Then I've been watching a couple other ones. It's kind of interesting, man.
0: Yeah, Canada finally got on the win column, so that's always good.
8: Yeah. But, you know, they put a lot of effort into that.
0: Oh, yeah.
8: And heads and kicking and all that other stuff.
0: Oh, and listen, soccer's not a boring game in terms of... It's boring in terms of the lack of offense, but it's not boring in terms of the action. I mean, the fact that you can do so much with just your feet when the soccer ball is unbelievable.
8: Well, we beat Australia.
0: Yeah.
8: So I've been following this. I'm kind of hooked a little bit.
0: And they put the shrimp on the barbie down in Australia.
8: All right, man.
0: All right, be good.
8: Take care.
0: All right, see you. 330-673-1234. You're on the Ron Potesta Show. What's going on? Uh-oh. You there? Ah, that doesn't sound right. Give me a call back. Oof, that sounded awful. We're back in a bit. It is the Friday edition of the Ron Potesta Show on the Talk of Akron, WNIR 100 FM.
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0: right. It's the Friday edition of the Ron Potesta Show on the Talk of Akron, WNIR 100 FM. They are in the top of the third down in Houston, where the Astros lead the Guardians. Now the Guardians have just tied the game up at one run apiece. Guardians still batting. A base hit by Rocchio driving in the tying run as Bazana scored on the base hit by Rocchio. The Guards and the Astros tied at one with the Guardians still batting in the top half of inning number three. Poll question for tonight. Should the celebration to end slavery be on June 19th, which is today? Juneteenth is being celebrated today and into the weekend, since this is a Friday. Juneteenth, on this day in 1865, over 2,000 Union soldiers went to Galveston, and General Gordon Granger delivered the previously withheld federal order that all slaves were free. Now, if you know your history, back in 1863, Abraham Lincoln issued the Emancipation Proclamation. That was on January the 1st, 1863, but slavery continued in Texas until this day, June the 19th, 1865. This day is known as Juneteenth. It's been celebrated for the last 6 years. You can also make an argument for December the 6th, and you might ask yourself why. Well, on December 6th, 1865, the 13th Amendment of the United States Constitution was ratified. The 13th Amendment officially abolished slavery in the United States and in U.S.-controlled territories. I'm looking at you, Puerto Rico, the U.S. Virgin Islands, Washington, D.C., you know. So the poll question, should the celebration to end slavery be on June 19th, December 6th, or both? So far, 50% of you are saying, you know, December 6th sounds a little bit more official because that's when the Constitution, the amendment to the Constitution was ratified. 35% of you are saying Juneteenth, which is today. 15% of you are saying, let's do both of them. But as Ron pointed out, the last caller that we had, Ron from Liberty, and again, this is in no way, shape, or form a stereotypical argument, nor is it an argument that's going to make people say, oh, wow, what the hell are you saying, Ron? What do you mean? Let's be honest, it's summertime. June the 19th is summertime, and you can't exactly barbecue in the winter. December 6th, I mean, unless it's an abnormal day in northeastern Ohio, most of the time we're probably going to have the cover on the barbecue. Probably won't be taking that out anytime soon because it's cold. More often than not, it snows. Whereas today, June the 19th, late spring, summer starting this weekend, glorious time to do that. And we did have a really nice day today. So get that barbecue cranking. Cook the ribs and all the other goodies that comes along with celebrations. So, yeah, I could see from a partying standpoint, I can definitely see Juneteenth hanging around, but although you can make a serious argument that December the 6th should be the day because, well, that's the day the 13th Amendment of the U.S. Constitution officially abolishing slavery was officially signed, or as someone pointed out, boy, that's a typical government thing. They, the last slave is freed in Texas in June, and comes 6 months later, the government finally gets around and ratifies the 13th Amendment. Well, you pretty much know how the glacier that is our United States government works. Guardians have just taken a 3-1 lead on the Astros. I believe Mr. Hoskins has left the yard. Reese Hoskins with a 2-run dinger. Tanner Bibee, who looked like death warmed over the first month and a half of the season, he's pitching a pretty decent game to this point, as he has allowed an unearned run on one hit, a walk, and three strikeouts in two innings of work. They go to the bottom of the third with the Guardians leading the Astros 3-1. All right, we're coming up on 9 o'clock. ABC News will be coming up, and then we'll take phone calls. Final hour of the night. We've been talking about Juneteenth. We've also been talking about a local contractor with the reflecting pole. Trumbull County native J.J. Cafaro, he of the Eastwood Mall and various other things, he and his company out of Brookfield in Trumbull County, responsible for the deal to get the pool straightened out. Hopefully he does. It's 9 o'clock, WNIR, Kent, Akron.
1: From ABC News, I'm Dave Packer. Life-threatening flooding reports across the South stretching from Florida to Texas. All this after Tropical Storm Arthur tore through. Dallas has been hit hard.
2: More than 1,000 flights canceled tonight, with the biggest impacts in Dallas due to the storms. Torrential downpours in Dallas sparking a flash flood emergency. Nearly 3 inches of rain. Half a month's worth falling in less than 24 hours.
1: ABC's Morgan Norwood. A ceasefire in Lebanon is a key part of Iran's agreement with the United States to end the months-long war. But Israel has not agreed to that, and negotiations are being impacted. ABC's Mary Bruce.
3: Vice President J.D. Vance was expected to be in Switzerland to kick off the next phase of talks to determine the future of Iran's nuclear program. But before he could leave, Iran postponing because Israel was still trading attacks with Hezbollah in Lebanon. Vance has taken a strikingly harsh tone towards Israel.
4: You're a country of 9 million people. You can't just kill your way out of solving every single national security problem that you have.
3: Israel wasn't included in that deal.
1: A manhunt tonight. The FBI looking for a 22-year-old man they say shot multiple people along two interstates, leaving one person killed, four others injured. ABC's Armando Garcia.
5: During a standoff with police Tuesday night, police say the suspect, Oscar Sanchez Munoz, barricaded himself inside a house in Independence, Missouri, the home bursting into flames during the confrontation. But when police entered the home, he was no longer there. The FBI now offering a $25,000 reward that leads to the suspect's arrest or conviction.
1: At least one person dead, many others injured after a massive fire broke out at a resort in the Dominican Republic today. 15 firefighting units battling the blaze at the Viva Dominicus Beach Resort in La Altagracia province. And their World Cup runneth.

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2: Summer officially starts this weekend, meaning vacation season kicks into high gear.
3: The TSA is warning travelers for major crowds over the Juneteenth holiday. They're asking them to prepare for those crowds, especially Sunday, June 21st, as they could see about 3 million people pass through airport security nationwide. And for comparison, that is on par with some of the busiest Thanksgiving travel days. Officials say they're staffed and ready, but are urging travelers to arrive at the airport early.
2: ABC Stephanie Ramos. One of the few black-owned banks in the U.S. is introducing a debit card aimed at helping single mothers who live in government-subsidized housing escape poverty. The Bank King Card debit card makes a donation from every account open to nonprofits that will steer the funding to needy families. Sheriff's deputies in Hernando County, Florida, came to the rescue of three young boaters whose canoe capsized in the dark along the Gulf Coast. It happened Wednesday near an island. Deputies say that the aviation unit had to use thermal imaging to keep track of the three while an airboat was deployed to pull the three to safety. And
4: are you wearing the Chanel boots?
5: Yeah, I am.
2: The Devil Wears Prada star Anne Hathaway revealing on Instagram she's expecting baby number three. The 43-year-old has three movies out this year, including last month's Devil Wears Prada 2. Later this year, she stars in Mother Mary. Dave Packer, ABC News.
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11: Okay, it's the final hour of a Friday evening get-together we call the Ron Potesta Show, the Jubilee Donut Friday evening get-together. Many thanks to the people from Jubilee Donuts, all kinds of tasty, tasty treats, of which I have partaken a half of one. Trying to behave myself. I didn't get a good report today, so I'm trying to behave myself. Okay, should the celebration to end slavery be on June the 19th, when the last slave was freed down in Galveston, Texas, or December 6th, when the 13th Amendment in the United States Constitution, that's the amendment that officially abolished slavery, December 6th, the 13th Amendment was ratified. So, which day should we celebrate the end of slavery? Should it be Juneteenth, December 6th, or both? Half of you are saying December 6th, 35% of you are saying Juneteenth, and 15% of you are saying, hey, let's do both.

0: especially if it's a holiday, then, you know, you get 2 days off. There you go. I like how some of you are thinking. All right, last hour, talked a little bit about the Italian Prime Minister, Giorgia Meloni. She did not take too kind to Donald Trump telling people in the press that Meloni begged to take a photo with him. Now, you're going to be hearing the Prime Minister speaking in Italian. I do have the English subtitle, so bear with me because here it is. All right, hang on a second. Okay, Donald Trump's statements are totally fabricated statements. I'm frankly shocked. I don't know why the President of the United States behaves like this. It's not happened this first time. I can only say that it's a shame that he doesn't have the same determination with the enemies of the West and the enemies of the East, with leadership with which he instead... Oh, man, you guys are going way too quick here. I knew I shouldn't have done that. God dang, they're going way too fast for me. Aye, aye, aye. All right. I'll write it down during the commercial break, and we'll go from there. Good God, I thought at least they would have at least put the damn words up long enough for me to read it. Of course, then again, Giorgia Meloni, I mean... I am familiar with the Italian language. Good God, she spoke like she was going 95 and a 50. You're on the Ron Podesta show. What's going on?
1: Oh, Ron, just sitting here trying to figure out how to, you know, put the parenthesis on this week.
0: Ah.
1: This has been a very interesting week.
0: Yeah, indeed.
1: You know, We have a deal. We don't have a deal. We do have a deal. We don't have.
0: It's the negotiations are going to determine if we have an official deal. Right now, we've agreed to negotiate.
1: You can't negotiate with people who don't recognize paper.
0: Well, again, Donald Trump has pushed this on J.D. Vance, saying, "Okay, you know, let's see what you can do with this." I said this in the first hour. I'll say it again. No pressure here, but I think this is J.D. Vance's future as a national politician. If Iran bails, I don't see how J.D. Vance becomes the next president.
1: Yeah, it's like J.D. is basking in the sunlight of Donald Trump and all that he's trying to accomplish, and he's skipping through a field, and all of a sudden, under his foot, it goes click.
0: Mm-hmm.
1: And so he's standing there after his foot went click. How long do you stand there before the mine blows your foot off?
0: Well, you got to stand there because if you lift your foot up, that baby's going to explode.
1: But that's exactly it, and that's kind of where J.D. Vance is. He was skipping in the field, and all of a sudden his foot goes click.
0: Yeah.
1: That's kind of where he is right now.
0: Yeah, yeah.
1: And there are a lot of people.
0: Uh-oh. You there?
1: No, I'm here.
0: All right.
1: I'm here. No, I'm just saying that there are those who really like Rubio.
0: Well, yeah. I mean, and Marco has certainly paid his dues. You know, he's the Secretary of State. I suspect that Marco Rubio and J.D. Vance would make an interesting team. It's just, okay, which one's going to be the top half and which one's going to be the bottom half?
1: Yeah, that's interesting. I was thinking, too, they could do Kamala Harris and AOC. I mean, after all, every drunk needs an on-site bartender.
0: Well, I don't think we're going to be seeing Kamala Harris again. So
1: no, I think we'll she's been put in the toaster and cooked way too dark. she's done. She's overdone.
0: Well, I mean, at the end of the day, she needs to be very conservative with her words. The 5 minutes word salad is just too much for me.
1: Also, you've got to be woke. I don't care how woke you are, as long as you're woker than you are not woke. You know, that kind of stupidity that she said the one time. It's like, woke, woke, woke, woke, woke. That's all she knows how to say. Just, I don't know. I don't know. And then Trump, you know, and you know I'm a Trump supporter, but Trump coming around and saying, I'm the most powerful man who's ever walked the earth.
0: No, not even close.
1: Like, you know, I know one that's the most powerful man that walked the earth, and it was 2,000 years ago.
0: Yeah, and I was thinking the same thing. He's not even the most powerful president in my lifetime, but that's neither here nor there. I mean, I don't want to start a war, but okay. You know what? I do want to start a war. If Donald Trump were facing off with Ronald Reagan, Ronald Reagan would make him sit in a corner and cry his eyes out because he'd beat him that bad.
1: Reagan
0: would destroy Donald Trump in a debate and in an election. Ronald Reagan would have destroyed Donald Trump.
1: Did I ever tell you about one of Ronald Reagan's favorite jokes? The one where he said the guy had the whole big cardboard box of puppies.
0: Oh yeah, yeah. Yeah, he was selling them in the Democrat. He was selling them in the Democrat convention, and then a few weeks later, he was selling them in the Republican convention. Yeah,
1: yeah. And then he said, "Well, wait a minute." You know, the one newscaster goes, "Wait a minute. They were Democrat puppies 3-4 weeks ago. Now they're Republican puppies today. What makes the difference?" Oh, well, their eyes are open now.
0: Yeah, there you go.
1: I thought that was pretty good, man.
0: Yeah, no, he was good with some humor.
1: Yeah, they in fact when he met with Gorbachev, one of the Russian phrases that he learned was "Doverniai no proverniai," and that means trust but verify.
0: Yeah,
1: and you know they thought when Reagan got together with Gorbachev, he was going to start a nuclear war. And he sits down with Gorbachev and says, "Here's why we don't like you." That's the first statement out of his mouth. "Here's why we don't like you." But behind the scenes, he was the one that said, "Mr. President, what is your policy on Russia?" He said, "We win, they lose."
0: Yeah, there you go.
1: That was
0: I mean, it, unfortunately, we had to outspend them, and that was the only way we can beat them. But, you know, at least the threat of communism was gone out of the old Soviet Union.
1: Well, Reagan knew that California has about the same economic capability as the whole Soviet Union. So, you know, which California is the seventh largest country, if you want to talk about it from that standpoint.
0: Yeah, from an economic standpoint, it's one of the largest. If they were to succeed, which they never will, but if they were, they would be the sixth or seventh largest economy in the world.
1: Right, and so Reagan knew that the entire economy was about the size of California. Where you look at the United States, it's mammoth in comparison to just California.
0: Sure.
1: You know, so that's why he knew that he could just destroy them. He could just economically destroy them. And that's, they tried to spend what he spent, and they just collapsed, you know? So, it's very interesting. I don't know if you've ever seen it, but if you get a chance, go on YouTube. It's called In the Face of Evil, Ronald Reagan's Words and Deeds. If you've never seen it, it's free on YouTube, and it's just called In the Face of Evil, Ronald Reagan's Words and Deeds, and it's very well done. It was done in 2004.
0: Okay.
1: And if you're a Reagan fan, that, you know, or even if you don't know anything about Reagan, that was very well done. You know, so if you get a chance, check that out. The movie tonight, we were looking at going a little different direction. I've never seen it, and I think Tony hasn't either. And that is Breakfast at Tiffany's.
0: Oh, yeah.
1: Never seen it.
0: Yeah, no, that's a good movie.
1: Yeah, so that was kind of the ones we were thinking of doing. That was one of them. There was another one we were looking at. and that is Ryan's daughter.
0: Okay.
1: From 1970. Very, very good movie.
0: Yeah, no, Breakfast at Tiffany's, a very young and very attractive Audrey Hepburn and George Peppard. They wind up being neighbors. She is the eccentric New York socialite, Holly Golightly, and George Peppard is the writer who moves into her building.
1: Yes.
0: Yeah. And the musical score, that includes the iconic Cleveland, Ohio native Henry Mancini and his classic Moon River.
1: Yes. Oh, yeah. The other one that we were looking at, too, that looks really interesting, and I don't know whether you've ever seen it, and that's with George Peppard and James Mason. It's called The Blue Max.
0: I don't think I've seen that one.
1: Yeah, that's set in World War One, and George Peppard wants what's known as the Blue Max. It's Germany's highest World War One flying ace medal, and you get the Blue Max after you have shot down 20 of the enemy. So it's called the Blue Max.
0: Huh.
1: Very, very well done. Oh, also, Ursula's in there too, Ron.
0: Okay.
1: And, you know?
0: Yeah.
1: And just really very interesting, you know, way they did. But you know what's really interesting in the movie is you really get a chance to see the politics. Not just whether you're winning the war, it's the politics behind the war. And it's just really, really well done if you haven't seen it.
0: Okay.
1: So, you know,
0: I'll have to take a look at that. By the way, the movie Breakfast at Tiffany's does not go without any controversy. Mickey Rooney plays a stereotypical portrayal of a Japanese character. He's the landlord, Mr. Yanushi. Yunioshi. And he is criticized for his racist caricature of a Japanese person.
1: Oh yeah, it's that what they call today. What do they call it? Are they called cultural appropriation or something?
0: Something like that.
1: Something like that. And they had a lot of problems with a lot of different people who were like, you know, Michael Ancera. You know him?
0: No, huh?
1: Michael Ancera was the one who married Barbara Eden.
0: Oh, okay.
1: You know, and Michael Ancera, he played an Italian, he played a Frenchman, he played an Indian, you know, an American Native Indian. He played all kinds of stuff, and Ancera, I think, was Syrian.
0: Hmm.
1: Yes, but, if you saw his face, Ron, you'd go, oh, that guy, I've seen him.
0: Okay.
1: You know, Michael Ancera, but
0: yeah.
1: Sometimes you have to reach in the back, because you got to remember, Tony, my friend, he's 10 years younger than me. So there's a lot of things that he's never seen and never heard about because he was 10 years behind. And by the time, you know, he came up, what he was looking at, Star Wars was a new thing for him. You know what I mean?
0: Yeah.
1: You know, I mean, in 77... he was 4 years old.
0: Yeah. Now you gotta watch Breakfast at Tiffany's. Tell me what you think of it, because I thought it was a great movie.
1: I've never seen it.
0: Yeah.
1: There's even a song that was popular in the 2000s or 2010s.
0: Oh yeah.
1: You know, we had Breakfast at Tiffany's.
0: Yeah.
1: At least we have something in common or something.
0: Yeah. Yeah.
1: It just sounds like an interesting movie.
0: Yeah. No, it is a good movie. Jeb Clampett from the Beverly Hillbillies is in it. Buddy Ebsen. Buddy Ebsen is in it.
1: The very first Tin Man who almost died.
0: Ah, yes. You are correct, sir.
1: And what's interesting, too, in that movie, Wizard of Oz, you know what the snow was made of?
0: I'm afraid to ask.
1: Asbestos.
0: Why doesn't that surprise me?
1: Yeah, and the crazy thing is, they knew it was bad for you.
0: Yeah.
1: In 39.
0: Oh, I'm sure. You wonder how screwed up Judy Garland became. If that's part of the reason why she screwed up her life with all kinds of different stuff.
1: Well, she was older than what they wanted her to play, and they had stuff that they had wrapped her chest so she didn't show.
0: Oh, I know.
1: She had that, and then they had, she wasn't allowed to eat because they called her fat.
0: Yeah.
1: And they gave her uppers to wake her up and downers to put her to sleep.
0: Yeah.
1: All this stuff.
0: Yeah. It's a wonder she survived the movie. Brother, I got to get going, man. Be good.
1: Hey, you too. Are you on tomorrow?
0: Yeah.
1: All right, I'll call you tomorrow.
0: All right, see you, man. The portrayal of the Japanese landlord in this movie, Breakfast at Tiffany's, Mickey Rooney plays Mr. Yuniyoshi. It was widely criticized as a racist caricature. Kind of reminds me, and if you're a fan of the Flintstones, the episode doesn't get aired all that often. It's the episode where Betty and Wilma decide they want to take judo. And Fred was obviously, no, we don't want you guys taking judo. And then he met the Japanese instructor. And when they went back to their home, you could see Fred Flintstone's face. I can't believe they got away with this, where Fred Flintstone's face looked like a horrible caricature of a Japanese person, and then he was speaking horrible Japanese, which, again, just a terrible caricature. And you saw it on a animated show, which happened to be prime time back in those days. The Flintstones were on weekly during prime time in the 60s. Go figure. Your poll question for the night: should the celebration to end slavery be on June the 19th or Juneteenth, which is today? Today marks the last slave being freed on this date back in 1865, or December 6th, when on that date in 1865, the 13th Amendment in the U.S. Constitution officially abolishing slavery was rectified. So which day should it be? Juneteenth, December 6th, or let's have both as a holiday? Cast your vote. Go to the website, WNIR.com. We're back in a bit.
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0: All right, your weather forecast for tonight is going to be gorgeous. Good night to stargaze out there. A few passing clouds. We'll have a low of 53 degrees. Tomorrow, it is going to be sunny with a little bit of clouds mixed in there. A stray shower or thunderstorm is possible, although the chance is somewhere in the neighborhood of 25%. We'll have a high tomorrow of 76. Tomorrow night, mainly clear early, and then a few clouds later on. We'll get down to 54. And then on Father's Day, we will have a mix of clouds and sun early, then becoming cloudy later in the day with rain on Sunday night. Sunday's high around 75 degrees. It's currently 65 and absolutely crystal clear at the Talk of Akron, WNIR 100 FM. Let's get back to the phones at 330-673-1234. You're on the Ron Potesta Show. What's going on?
5: Hey, talking about movie stars and stuff, did you realize, I don't know how much of a Stooges fan you are, but did you realize Lucille Ball was in a Stooges short?
0: Oh, wow.
5: Early in the...
0: How far back are we going here? Was Curly in it or was Shemp in it?
5: Curly. I think it was in 1938.
0: Okay.
5: 1939.
0: Okay.
5: And Lucille Ball was playing, well, I think she was like 19 years old or something, and she was playing a college student, and they were in teaching class, and that, and Curly, Larry, you know, Larry Curly and Moe was in it. You remember that one?
0: Oh, hang on a second. I'm looking it up. God bless my smartphone. 1934, Three Little Pigskins. This is the short where Moe, Larry, and Curly are mistaken for famous football players, the Three Horsemen, and are hired by a gangster to play for his professional team, leading to a disastrous, chaotic game where their ineptitude gets them chased by the gangster and his goons. The short features a very young Lucille Ball and is known for its slapstick, including a seltzer bottle fight and the Stooges' comical attempts at football.
5: Yeah, you got it. And actually, I don't know why, you know, we've seen this stuff 60, 65 years ago. How do we still remember this stuff? I mean, I can't even remember. I put my pickup truck tree sometime.
0: Oh, I love the Stooges.
5: Oh, yeah.
0: Oh, that's just, I mean, Saturday mornings, what was the show on 43? Superhost. Yeah. They had the Stooges on, and then one other independent TV station had them on all the time. I was a big fan of Curly. That was my guy. He, obviously, they only did so many episodes with him because of his health problems. And then Shemp took over. And then Curly was back for maybe a half a season, and then they
5: had a cameo one time in a Shemp one. He was on a train.
0: Yeah,
5: lifted up the hat, and yeah. But you ever notice, like on a lot of the studio, if you look at the office window doors when they're looking for a lawyer, it's How E. Cheatham.
0: Yeah.
5: You know? Or like I Will Fleece Him.
0: Yeah, yeah. Dewey, Cheatham, and Howe.
5: Yeah, I mean, I wonder if people notice those things. That's hilarious.
0: Yeah, it was comical, and I'll give you another one, and it was years later, but it was in cartoon form. Rocky and Bullwinkle was hilarious. only because. It was just an absolute slap in the face to the Soviet Union because Boris Batinoff and Natasha were so incompetent, and they made them so damn incompetent, it was hilarious.
5: Yeah, I remember that, too. That was pretty funny. But on a serious note, why don't they call it June 19th instead of June? There's no such thing as Juneteenth.
0: Well, it sounds cooler to say Juneteenth than June 19th. So, you know, it, I don't know. I mean, it just sounds a little bit better. But, you know, I brought up this poll question because technically, if the last slave was freed in Galveston, Texas on this day back in 1865, but technically the law really didn't come down until the 13th Amendment was ratified, and that was December 6th, 1865.
5: Well, do you remember, I was in the 90s, and there was, even right now, in the Sudan, there's still slaves. In Nigeria, there's still slaves.
0: Yeah, which is weird.
5: Yeah.
0: It's amazing that, here we are, well into the 21st century, and we still have the ignorance of slaves in other countries. It's crazy.
5: Oh, it's just like, blacks are selling blacks to make money. The Spanish were the first ones to buy the slaves. And if you remember, when the Spanish went into Central America, the slaves that they bought from Africa were carrying the supplies to where they wiped out the Aztec and Incas.
0: Yeah.
5: Did you read about that history?
0: Oh, yeah. Yeah, absolutely.
5: People forget about all that stuff. And then the Ottoman Empire, they had slaves they had European slaves.
0: Sure. Well, go back in the biblical days and you had slaves.
5: Oh, yeah.
0: I know a lot of people want to sit back and say that America really didn't truly start until the 13th Amendment of the United States Constitution was ratified, because now everyone is the same. There's some truth to that. It took about 90 years before we actually had everyone free, not just one race.
5: Right. And, one more thing. I read a book a long time ago, and there's another famous person that you didn't get credit in any of the Stooges one, because he was only in two of them. Remember that one with Shemp, and they're in that house? And that big goony-looking guy, real big goony guy with that frizzy hair with white face, was chasing him?
0: Oh, God, yeah. Yeah, yeah, yeah. Okay. Who was that?
5: Okay, I found out who that guy was. Hoss Cartwright. He was like 18 years old or something like that. And he played the part. He never said a word, never got no credit, but that's his first thing in Hollywood.
0: The guy that played Lorne Greene's son?
5: Yeah.
0: Dan Blocker. He was the one didn't he die shortly before the end of the series or shortly after? Bonanza.
5: I think they had like 10 more episodes to the end, and he passed away, and they put in another guy, David Canary or something like that.
0: He died in 72.
5: Yeah.
0: And I want to say that Bonanza was done by, it was done in 73. Yeah, so it was toward the tail end of Bonanza when he passed away, yeah.
5: But I was reading it in the book, it's just not... It's not an important fact, but it's kind of strange. That's the first thing he did in Hollywood, played that monster, And that he was a big, he is a big guy,
0: Oh, yeah, he was a big old boy, yeah.
5: And then some of the people you see in the cowboy sitcoms, like in the 50s and 60s, they were in the Stooges shorts. If you notice, there are some people. I also said the names, but you're not going to know them. But
0: yeah.
5: But, it's only because I have all the old DVDs of everything, I'm living in the past still, something like that. But I like watching black and white stuff.
0: Oh, listen, I'm a huge fan of the Stooges.
5: Oh, yeah, no. But how many things happen to where, in a day or two, something will happen and you go, I think I've seen that on the Stooges. You remember? You see snowshoes.
0: Yeah.
5: And at one episode, Curly had guitars on his feet for snowshoes.
0: Yep.
5: you think of that stuff, it's crazy, but it is funny, though, yeah?
0: Oh, yeah.
5: Like they're on an island. Hey, let's pick up the prints of those guys, right? And then you see Curly literally taking a footprint, where did they come up with that? They had some good writers, didn't they?
0: Oh, yeah, they did. They most definitely did.
5: But it'd be better to laugh at stuff than get all mad and angry.
0: No, oh, I know that. I know that.
5: It kind of breaks up things. I think the Stooges too. I mean, they're around for a long time. They actually got cheated out of a lot of money too.
0: Yes, they did. Yeah, they definitely got cheated toward the end of their life. That's for sure.
5: And then everybody around the world knows who they are.
0: Oh yeah, no doubt. I appreciate the call, man.
5: Well, have a good evening and a safe drive home.
0: Absolutely. 330-673-1234. Yeah, I'm looking up Dan Blocker. Ben was 6'4". He looked a whole lot bigger with that 10-gallon hat. The hat looked like it was like a foot taller, made him a foot taller, because the hat, it didn't lay down like the regular cowboy hat. He had one of those hats that was one of those things that stuck way, way up in the air, made him look taller. But yeah, he was 6'4". You're on the Ron Potesta Show. What's going on?
6: Hi, Ron. How you doing?
0: Robert, what's going on, brother?
6: You were talking about the Stooges.
0: Yeah.
6: I saw them when I was a kid. They did a couple movies. One of them was called The Outlaws Are Coming. It had Adam West in it.
0: Okay.
6: And you talk about Dan Blocker. When I heard he had surgery and died, and they named another actor by the name of Mitch Fogo replace him.
0: Okay.
6: And also, his son later appeared in a remake of that series with Gary Cole.
0: Oh, wow. Okay. Well, I know that the show was about ready to come to a close, and he obviously missed the final half season of Bonanza, because Bonanza went off the air in January of 73, and he died sometime in 72.
6: Also, they had, about the time he died, they had a guy who was the voice for Johnny Quest in it.
0: Who?
6: He was the voice of Johnny Quest in the cartoon. It also appeared in Bonanza.
0: Which one?
6: It was the young Johnny Quest from the original series.
0: Well, yeah, I mean, who voiced him?
6: I can't think of the guy's name now.
0: Huh.
6: But anyway, you talk about Michael and Sarah. I know you see him on TV every now and then. The 60s and 70s shows. And anyway, he was married to Barbara Eden for a while.
0: I couldn't understand you. What'd you say again?
6: A guy, Michael and Sarah.
0: Yeah.
6: He was married to Barbara Eden for a while.
0: Oh, okay.
6: Mm-hmm. He had been on everything in the 60s and 70s.
0: Nice.
6: And I also got one more for you. You were talking about Logan Bullwinkle.
0: Yeah.
6: A couple years ago, I went down to Cayman Islands. They're still airing that cartoon show.
0: Oh, they're airing it here. Yeah.
6: What voices, the announcer, guess who it was?
0: It was William Conrad was one of the announcers.
6: Yeah.
0: June Foray played Rocky. Mm-hmm. And I'm not sure who did Bullwinkle.
6: I know they tried to do a movie of it a number of years ago, and it bombed. With Danny DeVito.
0: Yeah, it was. It was probably not a good idea.
6: It was not a good idea at all.
0: No, it's Rocky and Bullwinkle is animated. It shouldn't have been a real life thing. It should have always been animated.
6: Another one that bombed. They tried to do a Steve Mason movie a couple years ago.
0: Yeah, another one that again, you can't do something and put it in real life. It's an animated cartoon.
6: Mm-hmm. But anyway, what was your poll today?
0: The poll question today, should the celebration to end slavery be on June the 19th, when the last slave was freed in Galveston, Texas, or December 6th, when the 13th Amendment of the U.S. Constitution was ratified? And 13th Amendment is officially abolishing slavery.
6: I had no problem with that. But anyway, I'm just thinking, There was a short-lived TV series, 1971, called Dan August.
0: Okay.
6: Look up the cast.
0: Dan August?
6: Yeah.
0: All right. Dan August. All right. America drama series, short-lived, ABC, 1970 to 71. Burt Reynolds as the title character. Homicide detective in the fictional California town of Santa Luisa, produced by Quinn Martin. The show featured Reynolds as a tough but fair investigator, often dealing with cases that touched on contemporary social issues and gained a cult following after its initial run, especially after Reynolds became a major star. The cast included Norman Fell, who wasn't he Mr. Roper from Three's Company? Richard Anderson, who later became, oh, God, what the hell was his name?
6: Patrick Coleman.
0: No, Richard Anderson, wasn't he, oh, shoot, the detective on ABC that did, that could turn anything into anything.
6: No, that wasn't him. He was Six Million Dollar Man afterwards.
0: Okay, yeah, you're right. And Ned Romero. All right. 26 episodes.
6: I got that DVD.
0: Oh, wow. Okay.
6: I love the old-time stuff, too, because new stuff is absolute garbage today.
0: Well, it's, yeah, we don't have a lot of great ideas, unfortunately.
6: Mm. All right, talk to you later.
0: All right, see you, Robert. 330-673-1234. I mean, if you're going to remake something. You could remake something like that because hardly anyone would remember that. It only lasted a year. You're on the Ron Podesta show. What's going on? Hello? Hello? Goodbye. You're on the Ron Podesta show. What's going on?
7: Hey, I just wanted to tell you, Dave Canary is from Massillon. He's a big football guy from Massillon, Ohio.
0: Yeah. Dave Canary from Massillon. Yeah.
7: He graduated in 1956. He was an offensive and defensive linebacker. Then he went to Cincinnati for University of Cincinnati.
0: Okay.
7: That's all I got for you, brother.
0: All right.
7: Massillon Tiger. Yep.
0: Yeah, there you go. One of the better ones, that's for sure.
7: That's for sure.
0: Appreciate it, man. 330-673-1234. Man, I can't wait for the fall. Friday nights, because normally I would be at a high school football game, but, you know, I'm going to be doing this. So I will tell everyone right now, what is today, the 19th? So we're still, I don't know, what, about 6-7 weeks away from high school football? I will have high school football scores. Oh, yeah. Got to keep everyone informed. We will have nice talk during Friday evenings. But we're also going to update everyone on the high school football. Because I know that high school football is every bit as good here as it is due east in the Mahoning Valley. So don't fear. We will have high school football scores throughout the evening during the high school football season. That's my gift to you. You're on the Ron Podesta show. What's going on?
8: Brother Ron.
0: What's up, man?
8: Hey, happy Sabbath, buddy.
0: Indeed. Back at
8: you. You know, you were talking about the Juneteenth and that.
0: Yeah.
8: It's kind of interesting. The British had a Slave Act of 1807, which, you know, basically banned slave trade. And they had cruisers, patrolling the Atlantic Ocean. And if an American vessel had slaves on it, they'd seize the vessel. And it wasn't until, I believe it was the War of 1812, it was the catalyst for the War of 1812, was the British seizing American sailors. They called it impressment. That's kind of strange. They freed the slaves, but then enslaved the American sailors.
0: Yeah.
8: It just doesn't generate, you know, common sense there. But, yeah, that was one of the stimuluses there. I thought that was rather interesting. You know, Bob yesterday, you know, had a caller, and they were talking about the CIA. You know, the agent that got caught with, what was it, 35 Rolex watches and 40 bars of gold? I mean, Ron, this guy would need a forklift to carry that around.
0: Boy, no kidding.
8: Yeah. And, you know, the thing about it was is that he falsified his whole academic record. I mean, this guy was lying out the wazoo. His employment record, claimed to be a pilot. He wasn't. And, you know, I mean, the guy really took advantage, you know, of this position. But he advanced, you know, in that position in that. And everybody was shocked, you know, real upset over this. I mean, why should we be surprised when Obama couldn't produce the long-form birth certificate? You know?
0: Oh, he was born in Hawaii. Come on.
8: Yeah. And that's not what his sister or his brother says. The guy that's living in Africa with the...
0: Yeah,
8: the
0: yeah. Everyone wants to stir stuff up. He was born in Hawaii.
8: Yeah, yeah. You know, that's kind of interesting. It was a little bit of a commentary about the site of his new, you know, presidential library in that. I guess it's about 9 acres or so, but it used to be a very popular park, you know.
0: Well, you better bring a lot of money if you're going to be going to that, because it's going to cost an awful lot of money to go to that bad boy.
8: You know, and that kind of bothers me, too. You know, when you go to the Vatican, you can go on tour, but it's going to cost you, what, about 40-some bucks?
0: I don't know. I haven't been there, yeah. But you know, I do know that it does cost a little bit to get it to get into to the Vatican, and you also if you're going there, you have to be cleared by the
8: Swiss Guard.
0: Yeah, by those people. So yeah, it's not an easy place to get into. It's not like you can just walk in there and, you know, because I was told, hey, if you're going to be going to Italy and you're expecting to go to the Vatican, you got to let the Catholic Church know about it, and your name will be put into the to the consulate over there, and then see what happens.
8: Well, there's also a little bit of a dress code too.
0: Oh yeah. I mean, it's not like you can go there dressed as a bum, that's for sure.
8: Well, it's not like you can go there how some people dress at Sunday Mass.
0: Well, I'm gonna use what Jesus always said. It doesn't matter what you look like, it's, you know, show up.
8: Oh yeah, that's it, you know.
0: You know,
8: yeah.
0: So many people, and that one of the reasons, one of the many, many, many, many reasons why I kind of got disenchanted with certain churches, and thanks for the call, I appreciate it, is it, you'd hear these people, you know, if you come in looking without suit and tie, certain people would kind of eyeball you as if you're not good enough to come into this church. Screw you. I mean, at least I'm here. You know? I mean, you know, now, I mean, don't get me wrong. You know, you're not going in there and cut off jeans and a tank top with a pair of sunglasses on and suntan lotion on your nose and saying, come on, dude, let's party. No, I mean, you know, but a nice pair of jeans or a nice shirt. You don't have to be a collar shirt. Maybe a polo shirt. If that's not good enough, screw you. Well, I mean, don't tell me what I. If there has to be a dress code, get out of here with that stuff. You know, I kind of doubt very seriously if Jesus would sit back and go, yeah, I don't want you here unless you're dressed up to the T. Come on. Seriously? All right, 330-673-1234. We're back in a bit.
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0: All righty, bottom of the sixth inning in Houston. The Guardians leading the Astros by the score of 3-2. Reese Hawkins with a two-run dinger. Providing a lot of the offense for the Guardians, who currently lead in Houston 3-2. Tanner Bibee on the bump, having a pretty decent start. He's pitched well the last three starts. All right, let's get back at it. 330-673-1234. You're on the Ron Potesta Show. What's going on?
13: Hey, how you doing, Ron?
0: What's up, man?
13: You know, I was on talk about your poll, but then you start talking about dress and church and everything. I was actually praying under night, and I was thinking people see Jesus in robes, but if he came back now, wouldn't you think he'd come back in a pair of Levi's and T-shirts with his long hair looking like a hippie?
0: I think a lot of people would kind of look and go, you need to get your hair cut, and you need to dress a little bit nicer.
13: But, I mean, we're used to seeing him in church. And
0: I know. In robes and whatnot. Yeah, I mean, look.
13: That was the time.
0: Yeah,
13: so
0: exactly.
13: If he came back now, wouldn't it be like, would he come back like in Levi's?
0: I'll tell you what I would hope that he wouldn't be, is one of those cheesy-ass Sunday evangelists that have the slick-back hair and the look of a criminal. I'm looking at you, Joel Osteen.
13: Oh, I think you and I both know that. But with your poll question, the 13th Amendment, I don't want to say it was symbolic because it became law, but it was freedom on paper at that time in 1963 because there was still a lot of slaves. June 19th, 1865 was when the final enforcement of the Emancipation Proclamation in Texas, where people were actually physically freed.
0: Yeah.
13: All over the United States.
0: Yeah.
13: And then plus what your buddy Ron said, you know, who wants a barbecue in December, man?
0: Exactly. Exactly.
13: If you take
0: a barbecue pit out in December, you got to wipe about 6 or 7 inches of snow off that thing before you even start.
13: Hey, man, I'm a person of color, and you go up to slaves for free in December. I'm not coming out for no barbecue then. I just celebrate. wouldn't you?
0: you're right about that. Oh, no, I definitely in June. I do not want barbecue in December because
13: I'm celebrating in June because
0: if we're ass deep in snow, there ain't no way that thing is gonna come on anyway. So,
13: and I like doing that, Ron. I don't know what sound you guys face, but don't stop doing it. I can tell you've known him for a long time.
0: Oh no, it's the old Bud Light What's Up commercial. Whenever I talk with him. Yeah, he'll pick up the phone and he'll go, "What's up?" And I'll go, "What's up?"
13: And another thing that makes me happy, because, you know, on Friday nights, I'll sit at home and I'll just read through the different high school football scores all around Ohio. It's just something that called me crazy. I like doing, because I used to go to a lot of games, and I'm going to thank you ahead of time for you going to be giving high school.
0: Oh yeah, I mean, if I'm gonna be here instead of a high school football stadium, then the least I can do is make sure that we get as many of the scores as humanly possible. Yeah. So I will start following some people in the know in Stark Portage and Medina counties, and then we'll have some fun with it.
13: Yeah, this part all in Northeast Ohio. Yes,
0: oh, absolutely.
13: All over the state, but I think Northeast Ohio has some of the best football.
0: I agree.
13: But I just wanted to give you, you know, about that 13th Amendment. I just say that summertime's better, but when you start talking about people wearing clothes in church, you know, you said it right. As long as you're there, maybe some people can't afford a suit. You know what I'm saying?
0: Yeah, exactly. Exactly. I mean, the fact that you're there, you know, again, I don't misunderstand me. You know, don't come in, you know, looking really, really ratty. But, I mean, if you've got a pair of jeans and a pretty decent shirt, and you know, I've worn tennis shoes. I mean, I got no problems with that. You know, I mean, that's,
13: like you said, you were there.
0: Yeah, exactly. At least I'm there.
13: Clothes don't make the man spiritually.
0: That's it. That's definitely
13: I'm going to let you go, Rob. I just wanted to throw my two cents and enjoy you. I know you heard it said many a times, but I had stopped listening to this part of the night for a long while, and I listen to you almost every night, and I appreciate
0: it. Well, I appreciate you as well, sir. Have a good night.
13: Okay.
0: Be good. 330-673-1234. You got about a minute. You're on the Ron Potesta Show. What's going on?
14: Yeah, you said earlier that you were registered independent.
0: Yep.
14: Some callers.
0: Yep.
14: You're a liberal.
0: That's funny. No, registered independent, kid. Voted for as many Republicans as I have Democrats. Absolutely. Both in the presidential and the governorship and the House and the Senate and local issues as well. Yeah, it's... both parties are going to lead you down the wrong path, kids. I will flat out say that. The R and the D, they're basically of the same ilk, especially with the way they've screwed a lot of us in terms of health care and whatnot. The fact that those people get the Cadillac of health care while some of us have to... have health care that, frankly, isn't worth the amount of money that you're spending it on, it sickens me. On that happy note, we're out of here. We'll talk to you tomorrow, 4 to 7, on the Talk of Akron, WNIR, Kent, Akron. McGraw-Millhaven coming up after the news. Have a good night, everyone.
15: From ABC News. I'm Dave Packer. We're hearing from a U.S. official that Trump administration special envoy Steve Witkoff is heading to Switzerland, where Jared Kushner is expected to join him. This is talks between the U.S. and Iran, originally set to begin on Friday, were postponed. Iran wants to see Israel's attacks on Hezbollah stop, but Israel's not a party to the deal. President Trump today with his threat to Iran.
16: We have an agreement that was signed last night. And it's 60 days. They have to make a deal. Otherwise, we will do things that won't make them happy.
15: His comment as the president unveiled the new Air Force One, $400 million 747, gifted to him by the government of Qatar.
17: The Pentagon spent 1 year and hundreds of millions of taxpayer dollars to retrofit the plane and make security upgrades. And when Trump leaves office, the plane will leave with him, ownership to be transferred to his presidential library.
16: This plane was transformed into a flying White House at a level of luxury that nobody's ever seen before.
17: The president then signing a panel of the plane.
15: ABC's Mary Bruce, a manhunt in Missouri.
18: Kansas City police say Oscar Sanchez Munoz shot five people, killing one and injuring four others.
19: They were driving down the highway or roadway when one or more shots were fired into their vehicles.
18: Police descended on two homes where they thought Sanchez Munoz could be. One caught fire, at the other, spent shells from the ammunition police used to get inside, littering the ground. Several windows shattered. A search of the place ended, though, with no sign of the suspect.
15: ABC's Aaron Katursky. Millions across the South on alert for a flash flood emergency as remnants of Tropical Storm Arthur continue to batter the Gulf Coast. In Evanston, Illinois, the annual Juneteenth Walk for Freedom taking place today. The 2.5-mile route symbolizes the 2.5 years it took for news of the Emancipation Proclamation to reach enslaved people in Texas. ABC News.
20: $5,000. That's the average amount of money people in the U.S. are now spending on gas in a year. $5,000. That's crazy.
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0: run into problems are offered new tickets or refunds. But considering the scarcity of World Cup seats,
1: these fans aren't out money, but they're certainly not in a ticket.
0: And missing what for many may be a once-in-a-lifetime chance to see World Cup soccer in person. Jim Ryan, ABC News.
2: A New Jersey family warning others on summer holiday to be careful after their six-year-old was stung by a rare jellyfish.
3: The pain worsening over several hours, the sting turning into a welt and rash.
4: You know, it crept up her neck into her armpit. As we went to the ER, they confirmed that it was a jellyfish, but the severity of this is just so massive in comparison to a regular jellyfish.
3: The family learning it was likely a clinging jellyfish, a dime-sized but powerful and nearly invisible species native to the Pacific, first documented in New Jersey around 2016.
2: ABC's Whit Johnson. Joaquin Niemann was handed a two-shot penalty for throwing a club at the sixth hole of the U.S. Open. It's the latest example of golf trying to crack down on bad behavior. Dave Packer, ABC News.
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2: All right, this hour we're going to talk a little Larry Bird for you. Larry Bird, what a mystery when it's all said and done. The man really never leaves Indiana. He's at home just being down home Larry. He has not settled in the fame and fortune like so many other NBA stars have done over the years. And to give you a sense of Larry Bird and where the NBA was and where it is today, in the 78 draft, he was drafted by the Boston Celtics and decided to return for his senior year at Indiana State. Now, the Celtics retained his rights through that year. And at the end of the year, when he lost that famous NCAA championship game against Michigan State's, or I should say Magic Johnson's Michigan State Spartans, he was still supposed to sign with the Boston Celtics. Ultimately, he, you know, said, hey, if I don't get the money, I'm going back to the NBA draft. Well, they finally paid him. And it was the largest rookie contract in the history of the NBA. Are you ready for this? In 1979, the Boston Celtics, a record 5-year, $3.2 million. 5-year. $3.2 million for Larry Bird for his rookie contract. By the way, to put that into some historical context, the highest paid player in the NBA today is Steph Curry. Do you know how much money Steph Curry makes in a year? $59 million. Larry Bird signed a 5-year, $3.2 million.

0: $1.25 million contract, and that was a record at the time. Highest paid rookie in the history of sports. And Steph Curry makes $59 million. The book is called Heartland. The author is Keith O'Brien. He has written Charlie Hustle and Fly Girls, New York Times best-selling books. The book is A Forgotten Place, An Impossible Dream, and The Miracle of Larry. We're getting Keith O'Brien on the phone right now so we get a chance to talk with him. Let's do this. Let's take a quick break. We'll do two segments with him. We'll come back and talk with him in a moment. Back in a moment, America at Night.
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0: Coming to you from the heart of the nation, this is America at Night with McGraw-Milhaven.
1: Just in time for March Madness. The book comes out tomorrow from New York Times bestselling author of Charlie Hustle and Fly Girls. His latest project is called Heartland, The Forgotten Place, An Impossible Dream, and The Miracle of Larry Bird. Keith O'Brien joins us on America at Night. Keith, welcome to the show.
2: Thanks so much for having me. Great to be with you.
1: You betcha. Let's get right into it. The book, I can't put it down. It's a riveting account, and it's the story of how the Indiana State, Michigan State NCAA championship game came to be, really, in a sense.
2: Well, right. I feel like, you know, we've been telling the Larry Bird story the wrong way over the years. You know, every time someone tells this story, they end up doing the Bird magic thing. And I get why people do that. You know, obviously, Bird and Magic play against each other in that epic championship game in March 1979. And they will, of course, redefine, and save the NBA in the 1980s. But, you know, they don't know each other in the 1970s. They're not friends. They're not rivals. They're not anything. And it's, you know, what I've tried to do here with this book is really just tilt the camera a different way and, you know, come at it from a different perspective and tell the story of the rise of Larry Bird in rural Indiana in the 1970s with the cast of characters who were around him. And, you know, these people will shape, change, and at sometimes save Larry Bird.
1: It starts with, as I was reading the book, I couldn't help but keep coming back to the fact that Larry Bird was raised in a very difficult household, had lots of trauma in his youth, lots of troubles, lots of issues, very similar to an African-American who's raised in the inner city who makes greatness. He just happened to do it on the farm in rural Indiana.
2: Well, I think that word that you used is accurate and insightful. You know, I think at times was a traumatic childhood. You know, no one used that word in the 1970s, certainly not in French Lick, certainly not in rural Indiana, certainly not with Larry, but I think it was. It was a traumatic childhood at times. And, you know, I think really when you look at it the way I have, it's sort of a miracle that we ever know his name. You know, he comes from this rural community. Folks who haven't looked at it on the map should. I mean, French Lick is a remote location in southwest Indiana. In the 1970s, you know, French Lick and West Baden, these two towns where he grows up, are quite poor. Orange County, the county where he grows up, is the second poorest county in Indiana. Indiana at the time is one of the poorest states in the country. And, you know, the Birds feel that at home. Larry's father feels that. Larry's father struggles a lot. And, you know, Larry has to shoulder a lot of that alone.
1: He's the younger brother. His older brothers drag him to the basketball court. There's nothing else to do. They want to get away from the house, so they end up going to the basketball court. How does it all start?
2: Well, I mean, you know, in Indiana today and Indiana in the 70s, you know, kids like to play basketball. You know, in the part of Indiana where Larry grew up, there were basketball courts in town, indoors and outdoors. You know, the kids' fathers would put up, you know, ramshackle hoops, you know, homemade backboards on telephone poles in the yard. And yeah, I mean, I have been to the place which may have been one of the first places where Larry Bird ever shot a basketball. It's not a court. It's not a gym. It was a little water plant, in West Baden. West Baden and French Lick are basically two little towns that are attached to each other on State Road 56 in Orange County. And at this water plant, there was one of those ramshackle hoops. And it was just down the hill from where Larry and his older brothers grew up. And I do think it does matter that, you know, Larry had two older brothers. You know, he learns from having to play with them that he's got to scrape and claw and fight you know, to just be in the game, to just be picked on a team. And, you know, one of Larry's brothers, Mark Bird, was a great player himself. He was considered in the 1970s to be the best shooter that anyone had ever seen from 15 foot and in. And, you know, in these years, Larry isn't dreaming about playing college basketball. He's not dreaming of playing in the NBA. He's not thinking about that at all. All he wants to do is be like his older brother, Mark, and maybe one day make the varsity team at Springs Valley High School in French Lick.
1: That's really unbelievable. How good?
2: It's crazy, right?
1: How good of a basketball player in high school was he? Obviously, he was good enough to go to Indiana, right? But I mean, how good was he, and what type of a recruit was he for Bobby Knight's Indiana team going into that season?
2: So for the first 3 years of Larry Bird's high school career, he is not even considered the best player on his own team. You know, he's a role player. Even in his junior year, he is not scoring the most. He's a facilitator. And at the time, Larry Bird wasn't that big. He was about 6'3". So, you know, he's a guard, you know, at best. But in between his junior year and his senior year of high school, something happens that's frankly going to change basketball history and American sports history. Larry Bird's going to grow about 3 or 4 inches. It's an absurd growth spurt, but it absolutely happened. You know, I spoke to recruiters, college coaches, his teammates, his classmates. People saw it. In fact, one of his classmates told me that Larry Bird grew so fast in his time frame that his mother couldn't keep up with it. And, you know, he's outgrowing his wardrobe, and the Birds didn't have extra money for new clothes. And so she had to go to a fabric store, essentially, and sew onto the bottom of Larry's pants extensions so that the pants went to the floor. And classmates at Springs Valley High School recalled that, you know, they didn't match the extension with the pants, but nobody said anything because by the fall of 1973, you know, it is clear that Larry Bird might just be a great basketball player. But in the state of Indiana, nobody cares about what's happening in Orange County. You know, in voting that year, another thing that will blow people's minds, in the voting for players of the year and all-stars, et cetera, Larry Bird is not considered a top 15 player in the state of Indiana. And you did hear that right. 15 players were considered better than Larry Bird.
1: So how does Bobby Knight then get him recruited? I mean, what if Bobby Knight sees something somebody told him? How did that happen?
2: So there was a man named Dave Bliss who worked on Bobby Knight's staff. And Bliss had first seen Bird play during his junior year when he was still only 6'3". And Bliss saw something in him. He believed that Bird was much better than people knew. And, you know, with that growth spurt, you know, of course, people are now taking an interest. Bird's scoring at an absurd rate against other small rural schools in the winter of 73-74. You know, Dave Bliss is no longer the only one who's there. Louisville is there. University of Cincinnati is there. You know, Miami of Ohio is there. Purdue is there. At times, Joe B. Hall from University of Kentucky was there. But by the spring of 74, Joe B. Hall bails out. He doesn't think that Bird is fast enough, strong enough to play for Kentucky. And, you know, Knight signs him, but he's not over the moon about Larry Bird. Dave Bliss might have been, but it's not clear that Bobby Knight was. And what is clear is that Knight doesn't know Bird. He doesn't understand him. He doesn't know what Bird needs. And so, you know, while Bird, you know, enrolls in Indiana at Bloomington in August 1974, you know, it's not going to go well. And, you know, within weeks, 3 weeks, Larry Bird leaves Indiana and hitchhikes home to French Lick.
1: He doesn't even make it to the first basketball practice, does he?
2: No, he doesn't. He doesn't even make it through essentially the first 2 weeks of school. I pinpointed through my reporting the exact day that Larry Bird leaves Bloomington. It's a Friday. It's Friday, September 13th, 1974. He has been on campus for roughly 21 days. They've been in school for all of 2 weeks. And, you know, he walks into Dave Bliss's office and he says he's leaving. And, you know, I did a lot of reporting around that. Why would he leave? Bird himself, you know, has talked about that in the last couple of decades. You know, he didn't have money. He felt poor. The campus was too large. And to be clear, you know, the campus in Bloomington was, 15 times the size of French Lick. But another thing is happening, too. You know, that's a really good Hoosier team. Without Larry Bird, without him, in the next 2 years, they're going to go on and lose one game in 2 years. They've got four future NBA stars in that locker room without Larry Bird. They've got a future number one draft pick in that locker room without Larry Bird. And so nobody really cares that he's there. And actually, in my reporting, you know, I unearthed a scene that happens in the locker room in that last pickup game that Bird plays. You know, he's angry in that locker room, you know, because it seems that they weren't passing during that game, or they weren't including him in that game. And he complains about it. And, you know, one person I spoke to recalled specifically that while he was complaining, another guy in the locker room said, tell us again, Larry, where are you from? And the point was clear. Larry was from nowhere. He was a nobody from nowhere. And Larry Bird leaves and hitchhikes home.
1: The book is called Heartland. Keith O'Brien is the author. Just dropped A Forgotten Place, An Impossible Dream, and The Miracle of Larry Bird. He was also off the court. Was he not just painfully shy?
2: There were sort of two sides of Larry, and there are still today. You know, on the one hand, he was a very private person, and he did not want to talk to the press when he gets to Indiana State in the fall of 1976, and finally he was able to play there. He doesn't want to deal with that. But there was another side to him, a side that the kids saw. And you know, this side was, you know, sarcastic, incredibly confident, believed in himself and his basketball abilities at all times. And so there are these sort of two versions of himself. But the version that he presents to the public is the one that doesn't want to talk, doesn't want to be quoted, doesn't want to be seen, and definitely does not want to be talking, you know, about his personal life.
1: Keith O'Brien is our guest. He did not talk to you for this book. Is that correct? You tried, but he wouldn't talk?
2: He did not.
1: That is some serious... That's a heck of a writer for being able to write the book and not talk to the guy.
2: Well, I mean, one thing I've learned over the years, you know, through this book and past books, is that, you know, while it's always great to talk to the subject at the center of the story, and I absolutely did want to talk to Larry Bird here. You know, you can often get just as accurate, if not more accurate, portrait by talking to 10, 12, 25, 100 people around that person. And that's what I believe I did here. And to be clear, you know, this book, Heartland, is bigger than just a Larry Bird story. It's a story of a team, a time, a place, and a moment where everything changes.
1: We're going to get to more of that. Keith O'Brien is our guest. The book is Heartland, A Forgotten Place, An Impossible Dream, and The Miracle of Larry Bird. Out today, America at Night. Back in a moment.
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1: Heartland is the book. Keith O'Brien is the author. It's the story of Larry Bird. But, Keith, it's not just the story of Larry Bird. And I love what you did, right? Larry Bird is such a gigantic story. You just took a part of his life up and through the NCAA championship game, and you sort of focused on that. Just in terms of a technique, is that what you started out to do? Tell me how you got to that, to sort of tell just that part of the story.
2: Yeah, great question. You know, I think it's all about the prism that you use to come at a narrative. And I'm just speaking from, you know, a writer's perspective. And I just really thought that the origin story of Larry Bird is a compelling underdog story and one of the great underdog stories of all time. And, you know, without spoiling the ending for folks, you know, there's something that happens in Indiana, after the epic championship game between Bird and Magic in March 1979, that is so implausible, so unlikely, that I just knew that that was the angle to come at this story, and that was the way I wanted to tell it from the start.
1: Let's talk about Larry Bird, the basketball player, because he's known for being a wonderful shooter. But what's interesting is both he and Magic Johnson, I think, save the league and are better passers and sort of create this new world of passing that I don't think existed before. He was a better passer. How did he learn that? Who taught him that? Was it natural? How was he such a great passer?
2: Well, I think it's a combination of a couple things. As I mentioned before, you know, up until his senior year of high school, Larry Bird is only 6'2", 6'3". He's effectively a guard. And so his whole life, you know, he's bringing up the ball. And then he has this epic growth spurt. So, you know, he has an ability to see the floor. You know, he retains his agility as a big man, even after that growth spurt. And for all of that, you know, he's able to make those passes, not just in the NBA later, but in college. I mean, I watched every minute. I unearthed for this book every game, the game tape of every game of that epic 1978-79 season. I watched every minute of it. And, you know, Larry's making passes at times as a college player that, you know, just they're unlike anything you'd ever seen. And so, you know, he has, you know, that growth spurt. He has all that experience as a guard. And then I just think it was in him. You know, Larry lived at the court. You know, he liked shooting and playing for the sake of shooting and playing. You know, and because he was out there all the time, he just had a vision for the court that other guys didn't have.
1: How much fun was it to go back and watch Dick Enberg and Al McGuire in that game?
2: Incredible. And a young Brian Gumbel. A young Brian Gumbel is the sideline reporter at the 1979 championship game. And you got like 3 Hall of Famers right there. It's amazing.
1: All right. So when last we left him, he leaves Bloomington, hitchhikes back home. Is he thinking he's done? Is he going to make another try at some other school? Where's his head at as he heads back home after failing out of Indiana?
2: So I don't think you can overstate how close Larry Bird comes to disappearing forever in the winter of 1974-75. He briefly enrolls at a vocational school with 200 students and briefly plays basketball there. Then he drops out from that school, gets a job with the city. You know, he's now paving roads, fixing sidewalks, collecting the trash. And by February 1975, Bird is playing in what was known then as the Industrial League. He's playing basically late-night basketball in rural gymnasiums on teams that have been sponsored by bars and liquor stores and construction companies with guys who have day jobs and mortgages and kids. I mean, he's gone. You know, no one is writing stories about whither Larry Bird or where is Larry Bird? No one cares. You know, the moment he left Indiana, he drifted away to the edges of the basketball map. And it really is only one man who pulls him back from the brink. And that man was named Bill Hodges, a young journeyman down on his luck assistant coach with Indiana State.
1: And he somehow convinces Larry Bird, but it's not like Larry Bird's dying to go back into the arena, right? I mean, he has to do some convincing to get Larry Bird back, doesn't he?
2: He does. So, you know, Bill Hodges is a lot like Larry. He's from rural Indiana, a small little town. Bill Hodges knows what it's like to be poor and overlooked, just like Larry. And, you know, I mentioned, you know, Bill Hodges is down on his luck. You know, in April 1975, Bill Hodges is on his third coaching job in 3 years, moving from school to school to school. You know, his career is not moving in the right direction. But Bill knows Indiana. You know, he has made his career from recruiting in Indiana. That's why he gets the job at Indiana State. And it's Bill's idea to go down to French Lick and go searching for Larry Bird. And, you know, when he finds him, you know, Bill connects with Larry on a personal level. You know, he understands Larry in a way that Bobby Knight never did. And it really is that connection that coaxes Larry back, you know, and convinces him that he should re-enroll in college and go to Indiana State.
1: The book is called Keith O'Brien. Heartland is the name of the book. Now, Bobby Knight passed away a few years ago, but in your research, what did he say? What was his ultimate comments about Larry Bird not working out and then Larry Bird going on to become one of the greatest players of all time?
2: You know, Bobby Knight has gotten a lot of criticism over the years for this mistake. And you know, I think some of that criticism is deserved. You know, Bobby didn't know Larry. He didn't understand him. He didn't know what he needed, not at all. And when Larry leaves, by the way, in September of 1974, you know, Bobby does give one interview about it at the time. And he says, basically, and I'm quoting here, we've accepted it. He's gone. You know, he's not running back down to French Lick to get him. We've accepted it. But, you know, Knight had actually done a few things right. You know, they placed Bird in a dormitory that is filled with athletes and specifically filled with basketball players. You know, he's rooming with another basketball player who is also, you know, a lot like Larry. He's from a small town like Larry. He's, you know, working class like Larry. He's white like Larry. Even that doesn't work. You know, and so Knight will say later that he just didn't understand what Larry Bird needed.
1: And in some ways, it sounds like it was, I mean, clearly it wasn't a fit for Larry Bird, right? It was too big. It was too, right, too many people. I mean, it was a shock to the system in a sense. I mean, he if he would have stayed, would he have become Larry Bird?
2: Well, I mean, there's two schools of thought on that. You know, on the one hand, as I said, you know, Indiana is going to lose one game over the next 2 years. So that's a really great team. Larry liked to win. I think he would have played well with that really great team. I think he would have emerged clearly as a star on that team. And, you know, you in an alternative universe somewhere, maybe the universe, you know, Indiana University goes on and wins three out of the next four NCAA championships. Who knows? But there is another world. You know, Bobby Knight was notoriously stubborn and didn't like to listen to others. Larry Bird is pretty stubborn and didn't always like to listen to others. There is another world where maybe it doesn't go well at all.
1: They never cross paths again, right? I mean, Bobby Knight coaches some amateur games along the way, the Olympics, but Larry Bird was never involved with any of those, right? They never cross paths again, correct?
2: I mean, they cross paths in the way that people cross paths. And there, I want to be clear, there was no animosity between them. Bird doesn't leave, you know, doesn't leave Bloomington because of Bobby Knight or anything that happens in a meaningful way because of Bobby Knight. At that point in the season, you know, in early September, you know, Knight, by NCAA rule, can't even be hanging out at the practices. So they barely interacted at all.
1: Yeah. Larry Bird gets drafted as a junior by the Celtics. Yeah. That doesn't exist anymore. I was always curious as to why, if he's broke and down on his luck, why he doesn't leave as a junior and take his money and go. Why does he stick around for his senior year?
2: So, you know, Larry Bird is drafted in June 1978. He was a junior, as he said, as you said. He chooses to come back to Indiana State to play his senior year. And by the way, you know, nobody thought Indiana State was going to be very good in his senior year. So that doesn't even make sense. But here's the thing. You know, one thing that's true about Larry in 1978 and that is still true about him in 2026 is that if he says he's going to do something or if he says he's not going to do something, he follows through on that. He is a man of his word. And he had told his mother that he was going to graduate. He was going to get a degree. He had also made a pledge to his coaches at Indiana State that he was returning for his senior year. And so in a moment, in a scene that we cannot imagine in 2026, you know, Larry Bird chooses to come back to Indiana State, a team that will not be ranked in any preseason poll that fall because he has made a promise that he's going to finish his college career.
1: Wow. And ultimately, before you came on the show, we were talking about he signs for, what, 5 years, $3 million, which was a record at the time. I mean, you know, now rookies don't get out of bed for $3 million for 5 years. I mean, give me a break. It's unbelievable. I mean, the salary.
2: The best college athletes are being paid $3 million a year. I mean, that's how much it's changed.
1: You also, Larry O'Brien, Keith O'Brien, sorry, the book Heartland, you also can't underestimate, and it's hard, part of the greatness of the book is to try and explain to people today how influential that game was 46 some odd years ago, right? I mean, there's a before Larry Bird and Magic Johnson, and there's an after Larry Bird in the NCAA tournaments, right? That is the defining line for modern college basketball, is it not?
2: It is, but I think there's two important things to know. One, you know, Bird and Magic don't create the wave; they're really riding the wave. You know, college sports is growing throughout the 70s. In 1972, 1973, and again in 1975, when Bird and Magic aren't even in college yet, the NCAA championship game is setting television audience records. They are just catching the wave at the right time. That's number one. And number two, I think more important and more compelling to me as a storyteller than the creation of March Madness and that whole narrative is what that game meant to Bird, to his teammates, to the city of Terre Haute, Indiana, to the state of Indiana itself. It really is shockingly one of those games, one of those seasons where nothing is the same again for the people in that entire locker room. And that was something that I learned in some of my very first interviews for the book that became Heartland. You know, I'm reaching out to guys who played on this team, finding them. And then some of the very first things they told me, you know, once we started talking was, well, that game changed my life and here's why. And so that to me is just incredibly compelling, that this one moment in time, or to use a March Madness cliche now, that this one shining moment sort of reverberates through the decades, sort of changing everything.
1: Yeah. Larry Bird still lives in French Lick, right? Still lives a very modest life, does he not?
2: Not in French Lick, but in rural Indiana. He moved out of West Baden in French Lick many years ago. He lived for a while in Indianapolis when he was a head coach and then president of the Pacers. These days, he lives on a rural stretch of land outside of Bloomington, Indiana. That's where he spends at least half of his year. And so he still is, in Indiana and at heart.
1: Yeah, interesting stuff. Keith O'Brien, the book, New York Times bestselling author of Charlie Hustle and Fly Girls, his newest work. It drops tomorrow, and the book tour begins in earnest, and you're all over Indiana for the next couple of days. Heartland is the book, A Forgotten Place, An Impossible Dream, and The Miracle of Larry Bird. Keith O'Brien, I know it's a busy, busy time for you as the book drops. Thank you for giving us a couple of minutes tonight. Good luck on the book tour, and you're always welcome here. Thanks for checking in.
2: It was a lot of fun. Thanks for having me.
1: Keith O'Brien, the author. The book is Heartland, A Forgotten Place, An Impossible Dream, and The Miracle of Larry Bird. America at Night, back in a moment.
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1: All right, it's open phones next hour, and don't look away from the news, because news is happening every single moment, it seems like. Oil and natural gas prices have surged as Iran has targeted energy facilities in the Gulf, and the passage of the tankers through the Strait of Hormuz has slowed to a trickle. About one-fifth of the world's oil, it's about 20% of the world's oil, and a significant percentage of the natural gas normally passes through that choke point. And remember, natural gas has been shut off when it comes to Russia because they don't want to take Russia's natural gas. So the natural gas has been coming from the Middle East up to Europe. So if that slows to a trickle, that is a major, major problem going forward. So we can talk about all of that coming up next hour with open phones. To the text line we go. A couple of text comments. Do you follow the NBA? It's a joke right now with all the tanking. I would never pay to see an NBA game. I would if the Knicks are playing. I've been a long-suffering Knicks fan. Here's another one. Frank in College Station, Texas. I hate to keep giving you compliments, bro. You got the best guests on the radio. Happy Texas Independence Day to my fellow native Texans. God bless you. God bless you, Frank. Thanks for checking in. We'll get the text line. We'll get the phones going next hour. 1-844-2-McGraw, 1-844-262-4729. Open phones and open texts next hour. We'll talk about anything and everything. And I suspect, Iran, your thoughts and comments and questions about that all straight ahead. Our executive director is Alex Hinton. Our engineer tonight is Richard Good. I'm McGraw-Millhaven, and this is America at Night on Westwood One.

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2: From ABC News, I'm Dave Packer. President Trump Friday touting the deal with Iran that's reopened a key shipping channel.
3: Those ships are flowing out of the Hormuz Strait like nobody's ever seen before, actually. There were a lot of them, about 700 of them, and they're pouring out. The oil is all over the place.
2: But those negotiations with Iran on pause. Iran wants Israel to stop attacking Hezbollah. ABC's Mary Bruce.
4: Vice President J.D. Vance was expected to be in Switzerland to kick off the next phase of talks to determine the future of Iran's nuclear program. But before he could leave, Iran postponing because Israel was still trading attacks with Hezbollah in Lebanon. Vance has taken a strikingly harsh tone towards Israel.
5: You're a country of 9 million people. You can't just kill your way out of solving every single national security problem that you have.
4: Israel wasn't included in that deal.
2: Now, Special Envoy Steve Witkoff is en route to Switzerland, where Jared Kushner is expected to join him, says a U.S. official. Severe weather across the south in the wake of what was Tropical Storm Arthur. In Atlanta, a massive tree came crashing through the roof of Uchenna Godwin Offers rental house.
6: Power is out in the whole place. The house started shaking and the ceiling started opening up.
7: It sounds like loud thunder, but like very close.
2: Trump administration officials insist they no longer plan to distribute money from an anti-weaponization fund stemming from the president's settled lawsuit against the IRS.
8: Judge Leonie Brinkema, who's already issued an injunction blocking the anti-weaponization fund, has said she would dismiss the lawsuit over it if senior Justice Department officials swear in a declaration that it's truly dead. Instead, the department responds to the judge by saying she can't make the officials do that. Rather than putting forward a sworn declaration in her court, they're pointing to Acting Attorney General Todd Blanche's pledge in a congressional hearing that the fund isn't moving forward.
2: ABC Stephen Portnoy. One person dead, more than 90 injured after two passenger trains collided in England north of London Friday. 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
2: Emmy-winning TV director James Burrows has died. Burrows co-created Cheers, directing 243 of the 273 episodes, as well as all 246 episodes of Will and Grace. He also helmed multiple episodes of such hits as Frasier, Friends, Mike and Molly, and the pilots of Two and a Half Men and The Big Bang Theory. Burrows was a

0: 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Others are adding transit routes.
1: Pishu's advice? Leave early.
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5: 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This is Reverend Jeff Kaiser, Executive Director of Haven of Rest. 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
1: All right, here's what I recommend tonight. Maybe get a little popcorn, punch up the pillow, turn up the radio, invite your friends over because you are in for a treat tonight. We're going to do a little forwards and we're going to do a little backwards. This first hour, we're going to talk about the future and space. Next hour, we're going to talk to Jonathan Horn from the Free Press and talk a little history about the Revolutionary War and the 250th anniversary of this great country. But this first hour, the man has written a book that in 2021 was called one of the best books of the year. It was a story called A Quantum Life, My Unlikely Journey from the Streets to the Stars. He's out with a brand new book this week. It's called Why Do We Exist? The Nine Reams of the Universe That Make You Possible. He went from a quote-unquote gangsta nerd dealing weed to earning a PhD in physics from Stanford. Hakeem Olusehi, welcome to America at Night. Thanks for joining us.
2: Thank you so much for having me. I'm honored to be here.
1: Yeah, well, nothing like writing a book and biting off more than you can chew. Why do we exist? Man, this answers every question we've ever had in this world.
2: I tell you, you know, it was a tough write, and it was one of those experiences where, you know, I would go into one of these nine realms, and I would live in that realm. You know, things like the cosmological realm, the quantum realm, the realms beyond horizons. And I came to the conclusion that I understand why people go insane.
1: Okay, we'll get to that towards the end of the show, because you were obviously interviewing some of my callers in the third hour. But listen to this. So tell me a little bit about your life. You seem like you've had an interesting life. You grew up, parents divorced, and you moved around quite a bit.
2: Yeah.
1: And you went from, as you say, the street to a PhD from Stanford. That's a heck of a journey.
2: Yeah. It is, and it was, you know, it was a weird occurrence, right? So, you know, we're made from our families and our communities, and it just turned out that my family had a very colorful history. My father was from a family that were bootleggers in Mississippi, and, you know, when he became a young man, he went away to the Korean War, returned, and he took the family business to the next level by becoming a marijuana importer, grower and dealer, you know, which he remained for, you know, all of my youth. And, you know, he incorporated me into the family business when I was 9 years old. So, you know, the adults would all leave the house and I would be the guy there to conduct business. So I don't know

0: the last time you looked at a 9-year-old. But, you know, that was, it's pretty crazy for me to think about it now. And at the same time, you know, on my mother's side of the family, first cousins, the other three males of my generation were members of this little social club in Los Angeles you may have heard of called the Crips. And two of the three went to jail. Other, we had lived in inner cities. You know, as you mentioned, I had an itinerant childhood. I moved literally every year, right? And it was always a tough neighborhood. South Central Los Angeles, Houston South Park, Houston Third Ward, New Orleans Ninth Ward, New Orleans East. And, you know, my mother saw that I was drawn to the dark side. And she said, I'm going to get you out of this city life and move me to rural Mississippi right before I turned 13, move me to the country. And that was one of the best decisions anyone ever made on my behalf, right? And what happened in the country is they really instill work ethic, right? And so for me, even though I was really misbehaving, I always worked hard and always did my work, right? So if you wonder how can somebody be half gangster and half nerd, you know, that's pretty much the story. You know, my family gave me the what I call crime school, but my own nerdy nature, you know, I love to read and I had a hard work ethic, right? So I did very well in school. I was my valedictorian. You know, I went away to the Navy, came back, went to college, got a, you know, got addicted to drugs and, dropped out. But, you know, eventually I went back and I did well and through hard work, not through being well educated. You know, I was behind everyone, but I was able to work hard and pull myself up.
1: Unbelievable. What an unbelievable story. All right. Let's talk about this book that you just released this week. It's called Why Do That's We Exist? The Nine Realms of the Universe That Make You Possible. What are these nine realms? That sounds like science fiction.
0: It does sound like science fiction. And the real world is even more remarkable than the science fiction. So this is something that I realized just being a physicist. You know, I felt like the way that we describe the universe to people was very disconnected. It wasn't a coherent picture. And I also noticed that as you change scale, in terms of size scale, energy scales, scales of emergence that occur over time, you find that there are these different realms of the universe where even though it's the same physics, what dominates changes drastically, okay? So I call the realm that we humans live in the middle realm. And it's a huge coincidence that we exist in between the biggest and largest scales of the universe, right? So for the nerds out there who think in powers of 10, 10 to the 26 is the size. 10 to the power 26 is the size of the observable universe. And 10 to the minus 26 is the size limit on this tiny subatomic particle called a neutrino, all right? And we're right at 10 to the zero, right in between the two. And this is the land where our intuition works. And then as you scale out to the very big, you get into the cosmological realm. And there, even though it's the same physics, space-time begins to dominate in a new way because the universe is expanding. Space-time is flowing. Space-time is waving. So the dynamics, you know, you and me are pretty much dominated by friction every day, but the galaxies are dominated by the flow of space-time. Then you go to the very small, you get to the quantum realm. And that's the realm, you know, where the laws just completely change. And, you know, when you're studying the cosmological realm, you come to realize that what we can see in terms of matter that's making stars and being luminous, it only constitutes something like 5% of all there is. And so this brings us to the dark realm, the realm of dark matter and dark energy. And then, you know, we have the temporal realm, the realm of time. There are the realms beyond horizons, like inside the event horizons inside of a black hole, or beyond the universe's cosmic event horizon, right? Then there's the multiverse realm. The modern physical observations lead us to the conclusion that it's very likely that we live in a multiverse, right? And then you have these two very personal realms, the realm of life and the realm of imagination, which have their own classes because they're very different. Life does the opposite of what the rest of the universe does. Whereas the rest of the universe is diluting energy and diffusing it, life concentrates energy and builds structure. And the imagination, you know, this human imagination is like, that's the sci-fi, right? The fact that we can envision futures that don't exist, right? That, you know, that is a superpower we have.
1: Are you smoking your own stash or what's going on here, doctor?
0: Hey, in the words of, what's his name? Smoke stash every day.
1: That is Nate out dog. There. But what you're saying in that care, was for the normal person was in each realm you just mentioned.
0: Right.
1: There are different scientific rules for each dimension you just mentioned. Is that safe to say?
0: Yeah. That's it. You nailed it. That's how it is. Yeah. And so if you try to take your human intuition of experience and apply, because what I'm trying to do here is I'm trying to get you to help me figure out what's going on with the universe. This is not one of those books where I tell you, hey, I'm the scientist. Let me tell you what's happening. It's like we scientists are at our wit's end because we haven't discovered anything new about the universe on a fundamental scale in almost, 30 years now. You know, it's been 28 years since the last major discovery. And it seems like we need a new paradigm. And we also need new imaginations, not just us nerds, right? People who may be listening who never thought of this stuff. And so what I want to do is give you a picture that you never had, an accurate picture, a scientifically rigorous picture. But, you know, like I said, being a Southern dude, I'm a storyteller. So I'm giving it to you in the form of story and narrative that allows you to understand it in its fullness. And then you can help me figure out what the heck is going on with this existence of ours.
1: He's a world-renowned astrophysicist. His name is Dr. Hakeem Olushehi, and he's out with a brand new book this week, Why Do We Exist? The Nine Realms of the Universe That Make You Possible. We are just getting started. We'll talk about this. We'll talk about the quantum level, and we have to talk about Artemis and space travel and going back to the moon with Dr. Hakeem Olushehi. That's this hour. Stay right there. We're just getting started. America at Night, back in a moment.
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1: The book dropped this week. It's called Why Do We Exist? The Nine Realms of the Universe That Make You Possible. Hakeem Olushehi joins us. He's an astrophysicist with an unbelievable story. Dr. Hakeem, you talked about these different realms of space and time. And you mentioned the quantum realm and then the metaverse realm. I know there's a quantum level somewhere really, really small.
0: Yeah.
1: But have we discovered a true multiverse? Is that a fact or is that theory?
0: Well, it's sort of on the border. And I'll tell you exactly how it works, okay? So when you're studying the universe as a whole, you're not able to, you know, do experiments in a standard way, which is I'll make a universe in my lab and change things and see how that changes it, right? You can't make a universe in your lab. So what can you do? What you can do is you can take the laws of physics and you can look at certain problems and you can say, how can I solve this problem? And you come up with a solution. And then you say, well, if that solution is correct, what does it predict that must be true if the solution is true? And I'll give you an example from history. Back in the 19th century, they were trying to solve a problem with light. And the problem is what we call diffraction, right? A common example of that is when you see oil on water and you see that rainbow pattern, right? That has to do, that's diffraction you're looking at, right? So people submitted their answers to the diffraction problem And one of them was a guy named Fresnel. And his solution required light to travel as waves, which is not what most physicists believed at the time. And so when he presented it, the judges thought that he was going to win. But one of the judges, a famous mathematician named Poisson, he was like, we know this isn't true, so let me see if Fresnel's equations predict anything that I know cannot be true. And what he found is that Fresnel's equations predicted that if I have a solid circular body and I take it into a dark room and I shine a light on it, that in the center of the shadow of that solid body, there should be a spot of light, because the waves would wrap around the object and add up in such a way that they would add constructively right in the center, and you would get a dot of light where you expect the shadow to actually be the darkest. So Poisson presents that to the committee, and most of the judges are convinced. But then one judge says, wait a minute. None of us has ever taken a object into a dark room and done the experiment. Let's go look and see if the spot is there. And they looked, and guess what? The spot was there, right? So that's how we study the very early universe. We make a prediction based on this idea that we have, and the wilder and crazier the prediction is, the better. So when people tried to solve a problem that had to do with the origin of the universe, they found this solution that they gave the name inflation. And the idea of inflation is that in the very earliest stages of the universe, it doubled its size at least 100 times in a tiny fraction of a second, okay? And so then they predicted, well, if that happened, there should be this signal in this light that's left over from the earliest part times of the universe that we can measure. It has a name. We call that light the cosmic microwave background radiation. And that signal that should be left behind is what we call super horizon fluctuations. Now, what does that mean? It means a wiggle on a graph, okay? Well, here's the point. We've done the measurement with the European Planck satellite, and there the signal was, the super horizon fluctuation signal. So this strongly suggests that that inflation thing is true. So when they looked at what inflation would, what else would be a consequence of inflation, what they found is that the universe would birth new universes over and over and over endlessly. There should be an infinity of new universes. Not, you know, and what infinity means is without end. So the best popular book on it is written by this University of Buffalo professor named Will Kinney, and it's titled An Infinity of Worlds. And so, yeah, you know, we seriously consider that we actually live in a multiverse, but it is not the multiverse of Marvel Comics.
1: So how can we, I guess we can traverse some of these realms, but not all of them currently. Is that safe to say?
0: Well, the laws of the universe give you the opportunity to do it, but that doesn't mean you can technologically do it, right? So we can't travel to another galaxy. We can't travel to another universe. But if we go into a wormhole, there's nothing that stops us from doing that. But you can't go in a wormhole. You die, right? So yeah, technically you could visit every realm, but practically you can't.
1: Is there a way to send a signal to another universe?
0: That's the thing. You can send a signal to another universe, but you can't get one back.
1: How do we, why not? We can't they send one to us?
0: Well, they would not know where that signal originated, you know. Right. You know, the whole, like for example, if we received some signal and it was coming from some wormhole in our universe, you know, the dead end would be, hey, it's right there at that wormhole, that black hole. A signal came through, right? And whatever that signal was, it would be incredibly modified by that trip it took. You know, it wouldn't maintain its coherence or its integrity. So, you know, you might not even recognize it as a signal from an intelligent civilization. And the thing about, you know, those wormholes, I talked about the realm beyond horizons. The thing about horizons is that when you cross a horizon, you're now separated from the universe you were in, and you can't go back.
1: Hold that thought. Dr. Hakeem Olashehi has written a book, Why Do We Exist? He's an astrophysicist that blows your mind. We're just getting started. Lots more to get to. Questions or text messages, 1-844-2-McGraw. The book, Why Do We Exist? It came out this week, getting a lot.
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2: He's a boundary-breaking astrophysicist that is seen on Discovery Channel, the Science Channel. He's been all over. His new book is Why Do We Exist? The Nine Realms of the Universe That Make You Possible. Hakeem Olashehi joins us for the full hour. Doctor, you mentioned wormholes last segment. Do we know for a fact there are? Do we know for a fact there are wormholes?
3: No, we do not know that for a fact. We know that there are, for a fact, black holes, and the very same calculations that yielded black holes very early in the 20th century also yielded wormholes. They've been studied for a long time. Now, we had observational signatures for black holes that we've seen all over the place. We've, you know, mapped them in our own galaxy. We've taken photographs of them. We have all, you know, we've observed the gravitational waves from black holes colliding. So we're 100% convinced that black holes exist. And the physics of wormholes tell you that when one forms, they're incredibly unstable. So they close up very fast, right? Now, physicists have found a way to keep them open to create what they call a traversable wormhole. And that's by adding this stuff called negative energy in it, which is not something that we can do. So, you know, it's one of these things that we have a lot of confidence that the universe allows, but we've never actually conclusively observed one.
2: What about the big one? Are we alone? Any evidence of any type of life forms out there?
3: You know, there is a lot of conclusive evidence of what we call organic biology, right? And lately, you know, recently there was this discovery of what they call leopard spots on Mars, in a situation that on Earth typically means life, right? Again, that whole thing I mentioned about how life does the opposite and creates these energy situations that don't occur normally, those leopard spots represent one of those weird energy situations, right? And a bunch of coincidences that go along with it. Another thing we found on Mars is evidence of methane that keeps showing up over and over. And methane is mostly produced by life. Now, it can be produced without life, but in the presence of water. And so we don't know if what we're seeing is fossil methane that's left over from, you know, billions of years ago, if it's still being produced. So both the leopard spots and the methane we think could be produced otherwise, but we haven't solidly figured out which one. And just this week, there's a new report of new organic molecules being found by the rover on Mars. So we don't have any conclusive evidence, right? We have hints. And the other thing that we see is that if you look at the types of molecules that life depends on, say, for example, the nucleotide bases that make up RNA and DNA, they've all been found on asteroids and comets and in space and other contexts, right? So all the ingredients are there, but there's zero conclusive proof. But I think that that doesn't mean it's not there. I think, if anything, the evidence suggests that it is there, but it's not in the form of the life that we see here on Earth today. If you go look at Earth during its first 4 billion years, you weren't going to find any animals. You weren't going to find any plants with roots, for example. And that's because it took that long to prepare the Earth, to make oxygen fill the atmosphere and the oceans and get into the deep ocean before you could have abundant multicellular life. So most of the time in Earth's history, if you visited it, you would only find very simple microscopic life forms. And I think that's what we're most likely to find elsewhere in the universe.
2: Hakeem Olashehi is our guest, and he's blowing our minds together. The book is called Why Do We Exist? Let me ask you this question, because I want to save some time and get to the Artemis and going to the moon and beyond. But let me ask you this question. Has this book and your study of an astrophysicist, you're a spiritual man. Has it brought you closer to God, a better understanding of God, a reimagination of God, a lack of a God? What are your thoughts when it comes to the spirituality of all this?
3: Yeah, that's a tough one because, like you said, I am a spiritual being, and I'll be honest with you. You know, if I were not, if I didn't have my own spiritual experiences, you know, I'd be like, you know, it doesn't hold up. You know, it's not anything to be taken seriously, right? But I do have spiritual experiences, and so, you know, there's a there in my mind. So I think there's a difference, though. You know, there's a lot of different, you know, I've been all around the world, and I love human beings. I love getting involved with cultures. And, you know, different spiritual ideas are aplenty. You know, if you live in a particular culture, you know, you're dominated typically by one idea, maybe two, you know, whether it's Christianity or Islam or Buddhism or Hinduism or Judaism or, you know, a myriad other religions and faiths and you know, practices that exist. You know, there's lots of them. So what that says to me is that humans are conclusively spiritual animals. Now, to get directly to answer your question, if you think that the art gives you an idea of the artist, right? Then in that sense, I would say, yes, it's brought me closer to understanding. You know, like Einstein said, he wants to understand the mind of God. And so if you really come to an understanding of the nature of the physical reality, I feel like that might give you some insight into the spiritual reality. But also, you know, there is that human element. And so, you know, the things I've been through in my life, the people I've connected with, and just the various experiences I've had, you know, that also brings me to a place that is apart from the observational realities of the physical world, right? Where I come into a sort of conflict is, you know, sometimes in certain traditions, you're required to say that things that are observed to be true are not true, and things that are not observed to be true are true. So, you know, if, for example, we study the universe and we do this thing called science, and what we report is that which has been observed to be true. Now, if you say, hey, science says this, but my thinking or my faith or my leader says this other thing, they're in conflict. What you're really saying is your belief is in conflict with what's observed to be true. So what decision do you make? So where I spend my time with people is helping them to understand what science is and how it works and why we believe what we believe or what we accept to be true. What are the observations? So if a person says to me, I don't believe in the Big Bang, I'll say, okay, what is the problem with early universe nucleosynthesis, right? Which is one of the three fundamental foundations of the Big Bang model. And typically the person has never heard of it. Then I'll say, okay, well, tell me, what is wrong with our observation of the cosmic microwave background radiation and our studies of it? And again, they don't have any specifics. And so, you know, I can continue down that pathway, but eventually I point out, like, listen, if you don't understand the fundamental observations and, you know, mathematical equations that we call the theory that this is based on, you're not in a position to believe or disbelieve, right? You're in a position of, I hear that phrase, evolution, Big Bang. I've heard it over and over. My mind goes to a particular place. Oh, I know what that means, right? But in actuality, you don't. You know, you get a bachelor's degree in physics, you have no idea what the Big Bang is really about. You know, this stuff is very subtle, and it takes serious study to actually understand. You know, it's like me trying to do taxes, right?
2: Yeah.
3: You know,
2: but it's also somebody somewhere created this, right? I mean, some force, some higher being, somebody created all this science somewhere along the lines. And so
3: how can you say that? Why is that a must?
2: Well, I mean, where did it all come from?
3: That's the question.
2: Yes, it is.
3: That's the question, sir.
2: Hakeem Olusheyi with us. The book is Why We Exist. Well, you wrote the book. I figured you'd have the answer. Holy mackerel.
3: No, the book doesn't give the answer.
2: Don't say that.
3: Hey, the book says, help. That's what the book does, right? The book tells you what we have observed to be true. And I throw my own, like, you know, I take risks. I say stuff that the other physicists don't say. It's my original thinking, right? And then it says, help us, you know.
2: The book is Why Do We Exist? Let's talk about Artemis and the science behind what we just watched. What did you think? What did you observe? What did you pay attention to? What did you see with this Artemis launch around the moon?
3: Well, you know, I talk about this stuff on the news, right? I have a contract with ABC News. I'm a contributor with them. And, you know, the days I go on with them, I can't go on with anyone else. But I do talk on other news channels about it, right? So I've talked about it a lot. But the reason why I'm bringing that up is not to say I'm cool, but to say, if you've ever seen me on any of those, I always say the same thing, man. Man, I'm white knuckled before that thing gets into the air. Before that rocket breaks through the barrier of space, I am like sitting on pins and needles. We so take it for granted, but those things are not safe. I mean, they're safe, but they ain't safe. You know, they explode all the time. And if you're in the space business, you know that. Because, you know, most launches nobody pays attention to. You know?
2: Right, right.
3: It's only the special ones. And, you know, and you know about all these failures. So the idea of putting humans on one of those damn things and firing them up in the air just makes me, like, so afraid for those people and their families, you know? So that's my first thing. The second thing, especially in this era, you know, I wasn't around for Apollo, but I've been involved in a lot of satellite projects, you know, semiconductor experiments, you know, very complex, cutting-edge technology. Let me tell you, that Space Launch System rocket and that Artemis capsule are complicated. And that big one that SpaceX is doing with the 33 Raptor engines, super complicated. The fact that any of this stuff works is darn near miraculous, man. So I'm looking at the engineering and just like, you know, standing ovation. This stuff is working without a hitch, and that just doesn't happen.
2: So the idea is we're going to get to the moon, and then we're going to launch from the moon to Mars, and we're going to use the fuel from the moon to get to Mars. Is that science, or is that science fiction?
3: You just fast-forward it. You just fast-forward it through a lot of steps.
2: Now, sorry.
3: It's not, you can say it like that. You know, that's kind of like saying, you know, you're sitting there 2 million years ago with Homo erectus, and you're like, so let me get this straight. We're going to domesticate fire, then we're going to go to the moon, right? That's kind of what, you know, yeah, that's true, but there's a lot of steps in between. I missed the question, sir. Please.
2: No. So the question is this idea of going to Mars, is it science fiction? Or is there a path to get this? Do you see a path forward to sort of get to Mars?
3: There's a path, definitely. You know, there are no fundamental limitations that stop us from doing this. But there are incredible technical challenges to overcome. And, you know, just creating the rockets that get us there and able to land people safely and return them to Earth, that's major. That's super major, right, that's accomplished. But the next step of creating a permanent moon base and having people live and work there for extended periods of time, that's super tough too, man. Because, you know, one thing about doing work in space, you know, one of the general principles is when you build a satellite instrument, make as few moving parts as possible, because moving parts are going to break. And if you do have to make a moving part, make sure it's a rotational one and not a translational one, because the rotational ones tend to last longer. Oh, and by the way, all your electronics are going to be killed by radiation very slowly over time. So, you know, and sometimes fast with particular events. So not only that, that's just in space. Once you get on the surface of the moon, one of the little known stories of the moon has to do with moon dust, right? Look it up. Anybody who's listening, man, the moon dust, it's not like dust here on Earth, right? It hasn't been weathered in the same way. So it has sharp edges. And not only that, just like, you know, things can stick to you through static electricity, that's on steroids on the moon. So when the Apollo's mission went there, man, that dust stuck to everything and just shredded it from the inside on a microscopic level. So everything was being slowly destroyed. So how are they going to overcome that?
2: Wow. So there really is a quantum leap when you talk about from circling the moon to landing there and then going to Mars.
3: Oh, yeah. But here's the good news. If you're able to survive on the moon, surviving on Mars is going to be kid's play, right? Your child's play. You got that. Because Mars has an atmosphere. So, you know, that solves a lot of the problems that you're going to have on the moon. So basically, you can think of Mars as sort of like the moon as like a difficult prototyping stage. So, you know, it's almost like, hey, first go survive in Antarctica. Now go survive on the moon. Now go survive on Mars, right?
2: Dr. Hakeem Olashehi, I got about 1 minute left. The book is Why Do We Exist? And I hate to ask you this with 1 minute left, so dumb it down for me. Is it ever possible for time travel?
3: We're doing it right now. Watch this. You see that? We just went a few seconds into the future. You see that? We're doing it all the time. You know, the truth is that at all times, everything in the universe is moving at the speed of light through space-time. And so if you're at rest relative to something, like you and I are not moving very fast relative to each other, that means that we're both moving through time at the maximum rate, right, which is the speed of light. But if you were to go all fast through space relative to me, you would have to slow down going through time relative to me. Because remember, you're always moving at the same constant speed. It's just how much of it is through space, how much of it is through time. So if you put more through space, you're getting less in time. Now, can we go backwards or leap forwards? There are ways that physics allow that. Again, wormholes, right?
2: There you go.
3: The answer is, there's ways physics says you can do it, but practically, you ain't doing it.
2: There you go. The book is Why Do We Exist? The Nine Realms of the Universe That Make You Possible. Hakeem Olashehi, thank you very much for a very enjoyable hour. We look forward to talking to you down the line. Be safe. Thank you, sir.
3: Thank you, sir. You as well.
2: All right. America at Night, back in a moment.
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2: Got some news. The Trump administration dropped all of the investigations. I should say the Justice Department dropped the criminal investigation into Federal Reserve Chair Jerome Powell. That appears to be over, which allows the Fed chair nominee Kevin Warsh to be nominated. It was an interesting little bit of a showdown that the White House backed down from, right? The Congress said they wouldn't nominate him unless all of the criminal investigations were over. And the Justice Department appears to have rescinded all of those. So interesting. We can talk about that in hour number three. Stay right there. Jonathan Horn from the Free Press, former Bush speechwriter, and can we say America at Night's historian, talking about the Revolutionary War and the 250th anniversary of that event. We'll get in to talk about that. And then Theo Lewis Clark is going to join us. Hollywood exec for a day, and your phone calls. It's Friday night, and we're hanging out. Thanks for keeping us company tonight. Our executive director is Alex Hinton. Our engineer tonight is Richard Good. I'm McGraw Milhaven, and this is America at Night on Westwood One.
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19: From ABC News, I'm Dave Packer. That southern soaker from what was Tropical Storm Arthur is still a threat. Waters rising, millions on alert for flash floods. ABC's Morgan Norwood is in Robertsdale, Alabama.
20: The heat-fueled remnants of Tropical Storm Arthur flooding communities in Stone County, Mississippi. And here in Baldwin County, Alabama, east of Mobile, roads inundated. Millions in the Midwest cleaning up from devastating tornadoes.
19: Israel and Iranian-backed Hezbollah agreeing to halt the fighting in southern Lebanon that left 47 people in Lebanon and four Israeli soldiers dead. It threatened to unravel the interim agreement to end the U.S. war with Iran. Peace talks in Geneva were postponed. ABC's Britt Clendid in Jerusalem.
21: The White House insists there's now a ceasefire, but Israel's far-right ultra-nationalists have come out with some very strong words, including one of them saying that all of Lebanon must burn.
19: President Trump accusing vandals of being behind the peeling paint on the Lincoln Memorial Reflecting Pool Service, providing no evidence for the claim. Caution on the West Coast.
22: Deadly week on California beaches with the threat of sneaker waves, rip currents, and high tides. Bay Cadot says she's lucky to be alive. She says she was fishing off a beach when a sneaker wave swept her away.
23: It swallowed me up very easily. The ocean is not our friend.
24: Sneaker wave warnings are up around California through Sunday. And again, lifeguards say do not turn your back toward the waves and keep children at an arm's distance if around the water.
19: At least one person dead, many injured after a massive fire broke out at a resort in the Dominican Republic today. 15 firefighting units battling the blaze at the nearly 700-room Viva Dominicas Beach Resort at La Alta Gracia province. One passenger train collision in England had hit another train north of London, leaving one person dead and dozens injured. And Team USA beating Australia 2-0 in Seattle to advance to the World Cup knockout round. You're listening to ABC News.
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19: Gas prices have fallen to just under $4 a gallon on average nationally, but how long will that last with uncertainty over the U.S.-Iran deal? ABC Chief Business Correspondent Rebecca Jarvis.
0: Prices go up like a rocket, but they come down like a feather. And with these talks stalled now, it throws another wrench in. Prices of oil are started above $120 a barrel in the midst of this war. They are down this morning to about $77 a barrel.
19: Still, American drivers are collectively paying a dollar more per gallon than they were in late February. The union representing drivers says horse carriage rides in Central Park in New York are on hold until at least Tuesday. They're reviewing safety protocols in the wake of an 18-year-old tourist's death. The union says it supports increased oversight of drivers, including regular checks and enforcement of protocols. Earlier this year, War Secretary Pete Hegseth made the flu vaccine optional for U.S. troops. Now an Air Force base is dealing with an outbreak.
1: Sources tell us there are now at least 159 known cases of the flu among recruits at Joint Base San Antonio, along with two hospitalizations. One source says officials are also investigating the death of a 25-year-old male.

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1: Westwood One presents America at Night. 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
2: Well, it was about 220 years ago that Lewis and Clark, coming back from their expedition, floated right by this studio and landed in St. Louis. And ever since then, apparently, the story has yet to be written. Do we really need another book about Lewis and Clark? Turns out, yes, history is always changing. This book, this vast enterprise, A New History of Lewis and Clark by Craig Fairman, is getting a whole lot of attention. It drops tomorrow, so we're getting him before anybody else. It is already number one on Amazon in pre-orders. Craig Fairman, welcome to America at Night, and thanks for joining us.
3: Hey, it's my pleasure. Good to talk to you.
2: You took 5 years to write this book. What came first, the research or the idea to start the research?
3: Well, I agree with the kind of skepticism you just said there. You know, like, do we really need another book on Lewis and Clark? I thought that too. You know, it's a very rational thing to think. And so I started with their journals. I wanted to write an adventure story, and this is the greatest adventure story in American history, in my opinion. And so I started reading through their journals, and they have a million words of journals that they left behind. And I just kept noticing things that even I, as a historian, didn't know. I really felt like I only knew half of the story. You know, we focus so much on Lewis and Clark, and they're amazing. And I write about them a lot, and I was even able to find new stuff in the archives about both of them, too. But there are other people who are just as compelling and were just as important to the expedition, too. So once I started to see this as kind of an ensemble instead of just, you know, a story starring two people, that's when I started to think, well, maybe there is something to see here. And then that led to more research, more discoveries. And 5 years later, I've got more gray hair, but a book to talk about, too.
2: The book is The Vast Enterprise, getting rave reviews, and we thank you for joining us tonight. You did the research. Let's talk about that for a second, because not only did you uncover new things, but you also had a bit of an oral history. Take me through some of that.
3: Sure. Well, one thing that makes the book different is it kind of uses a rotating points of view, which it just means like each chapter moves to a different person's perspective. It's still history. I still stand by every fact. There's 40,000 words and notes in this book. But, you know, in the main story, I'm kind of trying to say, you know, what did Lewis see? What did Clark see? What did Sacagawea see? And so 5 out of the 10 people who have that kind of point of view were Native. And so I would talk to Native people from those nations. And I learned really quickly on that, you know, it doesn't make sense to just think of Lewis and Clark on one side and Native people on the other side, because Native people were very different. You know, the Blackfoot people saw the world one way, the Lakota people saw the world another way. And so talking to Lakota people or Blackfoot people today really helped me start to understand things. And then they would also share their oral histories. And what's really cool is I thought the journals and the oral histories kind of worked in conversation. It wasn't like one version was completely right or one version was completely wrong. They sort of shed light on each other, and that helped me tell a more human story, I think.
2: It also is interesting that these Native American communities would hand down these stories from all these generations. So it was very important to them.
3: Yeah, absolutely. And they, you know, the Lakota are a great example here. They have these wonderful things called winter counts. And sometimes they would be on a piece of paper. There's a lot of them at the Smithsonian. Sometimes they would be on an animal skin. But they would sort of record the big thing that happened every year. And then, you know, that

0: itself was a record, but also the storyteller who was, you know, kind of in charge of the history of that band or that tribe would use that as a reminder to be able to tell the story. And on some of these winter counts, Lewis and Clark are the big event that year. And it's not just because they were impressed by Lewis and Clark. They realized, you know, we can use Lewis and Clark. Lewis and Clark, you know, because of Jefferson's ideas, thought they, you know, could gain advantages for America, but the native people thought they could gain advantages for themselves too. It's kind of a Game of Thrones thing where you had very smart and strategic people on both sides.
1: Let's start with Thomas Jefferson, because we thought that he bought the Louisiana Purchase from the French for $15 million, and he picked these two lovely people to go and explore and tell us all about it. But there were ulterior motives when it came to Thomas Jefferson. Talk about that.
0: Yeah, it's really easy. I think like what you said is what most of us learn in school, but it's just not right. The expedition was planned before the Louisiana Purchase, and the Louisiana Purchase was just a piece of good luck. But those ulterior motives that Jefferson had, they weren't really attached to the Louisiana Purchase. The Louisiana Purchase helped Jefferson speed things up, but he was always looking toward the future, and he was always thinking about more land for America and more land for the kind of farmers that he thought should be the backbone of America. So you can see when you kind of talk to professors and learn the kind of political buzzwords from that time period, you can see them everywhere in the expedition documents. And my favorite example actually involves a grizzly bear, because Lewis was dealing with grizzly bears a lot during the second year of the expedition. And so one of the grizzly bears he wrote in his journal was tenacious of the right of soil. So basically he couldn't scare this grizzly bear off. This was a tough grizzly bear. But that term right of soil, that's actually a political term. That's a term Jefferson would use in the White House. So even when Lewis is making a joke about grizzly bears, it's a joke that only works if you understand, you know, he's thinking about American empire, about American land.
1: Craig Fairman, our guest, his book is called The Vast Enterprise, A New History of Lewis and Clark, and it just drops tomorrow. Tell me about William Clark, because apparently you found his college journal. Tell me about that.
0: Yeah, it's a pretty fun story of how this kind of research happens. I was actually trying to do research about York, who was the black man that Clark enslaved. And so I saw in a footnote somewhere that this other person had an autobiography that mentioned a different person who was enslaved. And I was like, well, okay, I'll read that for background on York. And I get it from another library, and it's like it's never been published or anything. And the first sentence says, you know, I left Virginia with a young man named William Clark. And I was like, wait, what? Could this possibly be that William Clark? And it was, because it turned out Clark had been in Virginia to go to college. And no other book has ever even put together that Clark went to college. Not only was I able to piece that together thanks to this autobiography, but I found a notebook at the Missouri Historical Society that turns out was Clark's college notebook. So we can see that, you know, people sort of think of Clark as this kind of folksy guy who was bad at spelling but good with people. And I mean, he was bad at spelling and he was good with people, but he was also a very intelligent person. And that college education, I think, really shaped his understanding of Native people and was one of the reasons why he's a great leader.
1: The Meriwether Lewis part of Lewis and Clark, people have a hard time grappling with the fact that he suffered from depression while on this trip.
0: That's right. I mean, this is something that comes straight from Jefferson. This is not some modern diagnosis or something like that. Jefferson's line was he had sensible depressions of mind. And so there was a family history there, and it was something that Lewis grappled with during the expedition and after. But you know what really struck me when I was reading the journals is that Lewis was very aware of this. We know Lewis was a great scientist. You know, he could describe plants, he could describe animals, but he also described his own mind. And so Lewis would write something like, oh, I see myself worrying about the future, but I can't control that. I'm just going to focus on the present. And so I found it heroic is the word I would use. I found it really inspiring and heroic that he would sort of notice these tendencies in his mind and try to stand up to them. He wouldn't always succeed, but he'd always try. And I mean, that's all any of us can do, right?
1: We are just getting started. The new book getting some great reviews and a whole lot of attention. If you are a historian or you know a historian, this is the book for you or for them. The book is called This Vast Enterprise, and it's a new history of Lewis and Clark. Craig Fairman is our guest, a wonderful writer. We'll come back. We're just getting started. If you have a question, you can text us your question, 1-844-2-McGraw, 1-844-262-4729. You can also give us a call. Maybe we'll try and work that into the conversation. This Vast Enterprise, the story of Lewis and Clark, continues in a moment on America at Night.
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5: Craig Fairman has written a book called This Vast Enterprise, A New History of Lewis and Clark. Craig, we got a text message on the break. Somebody wanted to know the name. Why the name, This Vast Enterprise? Tell us the significance of the name of the book.
6: Sure, great question. Well, it's actually a line from Clark's letters. It's a letter that Clark wrote to Jefferson when Lewis first invited him to join the expedition. And Clark said, I would love to join this vast enterprise. I liked it first because I just kind of a beautiful piece of language. The captains were great writers. But also I think it gets at the theme of the book, which is that this was an ensemble. You know, even Clark knew that it wasn't just him and Lewis. He knew this was going to be a vast undertaking with lots of people. And so I wanted the title to sort of reflect that you were going to meet a lot of people in addition to Lewis and Clark.
5: Well, we're going to talk about some of those people here. But I thought they just enjoyed a nice leisurely pace up through the Pacific Northwest. Explain how the Spanish cavalry were in hot pursuit. What was that all about?
6: Well, this was a stressful time. There were a lot of people who had their eye on the great resource in this time period, which was land. And so the Spanish were not happy about the Louisiana Purchase, which after the expedition was kind of already in the works, then the purchase happened. And so the Spanish wanted to stop Lewis and Clark, and there were orders from the Spanish king, you know, arrest these people, seize their papers, stop American expansion before it can even begin. So the Spanish actually marshaled more than 1,000 soldiers and sent out 4 different huge parties to try to track them down. And I sort of pieced this together by looking at where native towns were and sort of some traditions, and figured out that the Spanish came within 100 miles of getting Lewis and Clark. And, you know, when we're talking about the scale of an 8,000-mile journey, coming within 100 miles, there could have been an international war breaking out on the Missouri, and it's just, you know, a couple days one way direct in one direction or the other that prevented it.
5: Craig, history is always changing, and that's why this book is so interesting, because it's more nuanced, it's more texture, filling in some of the gaps. But how much of this book and how much of your research did you prove what we know about Lewis and Clark is wrong or just more nuanced? Or is there anything that you found out that was just factually incorrect?
6: Well, there are some things that, you know, that people get wrong. But I think the main thing for me was that I just wanted to show that this was a story with two sides. And, you know, as a historian, I think that's more accurate. When Jefferson would talk about America's presence among the Lakota, Jefferson's description for his own country was, we are miserably weak. So when I say, you know, this is Lewis and Clark versus the Lakota, that's not me from 2026 trying to add nuance. That's just that's how power worked in this time period. So I think it is more accurate in terms of history, but I also just think it's a better story. Like, think if we have Breaking Bad and we don't have Gus Fring in it, we just have Walt. That's not that good of a story. It's much better when you have two people who are smart and strategic and sort of feeling each other out. That's what the expedition was, and so I just tried to represent that truth for the first time.
5: Tell me about York, because he seems to be a character who's lost to history.
6: Yeah, he was an enslaved person who Clark brought along. And one thing I really wanted to emphasize with York, though, was not just talk about him as an enslaved person. I wanted to show that he was an amazing explorer. I found new documents that showed that York was one of the best swimmers and best people in a canoe on the entire expedition. So when they were, you know, getting close to the Pacific Northwest, dealing with these crazy rapids on the Columbia River watershed that are now underwater because of modern dams, but, you know, they were cracking their canoes. They couldn't replace them. They were dealing with really tough water. And York was one of the people who was essential there. So he had a rifle. He had a lot of independence, and he was able to make choices for himself. I believe he was one of the most important people on the expedition.
5: He became a full-fledged member, right? Again, they were somewhat suspect because he was a slave, but through the course of the expedition, he became one of their equals. Is that not correct?
6: I think that's fair to say. Early on, you could tell that there was some skepticism. You know, in this time period, some people liked slavery, some people didn't like slavery. People had different views, just like people have different views today. But, you know, there's an anecdote early on where Clark says one of the men threw so much sand in York's eyes that he couldn't even see. And it's not like this is happening to everybody else. This only happened to York. So I think that's a clue that there was some tension early on. But by the time they get to the Pacific Ocean, when the captains pull them in and say, where are we going to put our fort this winter? They actually ask York. And that, to me, I think shows that he was able to win respect, not just from the men, but from the captains. And it's really important for me to emphasize that he did that because he was great with a rifle and he was great in a canoe. He's a big, strong guy. He was important and he was valuable for this, you know, incredible mission.
5: But then it's also heartbreaking because as they get closer to the end of the expedition, Clark starts to treat him like a slave again.
6: Yeah, it really, you know, I think Clark and York both changed over the course of this expedition, but then Clark changed back. And so there are letters. York, as far as we know, wasn't able to read or write, but you can tell a lot about him just from Clark's description. And so when they get back, Clark has this letter to his brother where he's like, York is talking about his immense services and how he's earned his freedom, and I don't agree with him. And that's a line you can read both ways. You can see Clark's condescension, but you can also see York saying, you know, I went with you. I went 8,000 miles. I deserve to be free. I've earned this. And Clark declined to give it to him. And you know, the end of York's life was really hard because of it.
5: All the others had the choice to go or not go. York didn't have a choice.
6: That's right. That's right. He had a young wife who was in Kentucky. And, you know, in this book, when I don't know for sure, I try to be honest about that and just say, you know, maybe York was excited about the adventure. Maybe he would have rather stayed with his wife. Either way, he didn't have a choice. But once he was on this expedition, he made the most of it. He was helping build the forts. He was even doing some kind of diplomatic meetings with Native people. He really was a remarkable man. And you can even see this. You know, Jefferson was sending out other expeditions at this time period, and there were enslaved people on those expeditions too. They don't really show up in the journals as much for those expeditions, but York shows up in these journals all the time. I think it's a real testament to his, you know, him as a human being.
5: The book is The Vast Enterprise, A New History of Lewis and Clark. Craig Fairman, our guest. Lots more to get to. I want to ask you about Sacagawea. She's such an interesting character. But is it true that she randomly ran across her brother somewhere in the forest in the Pacific Northwest?
6: It wasn't quite in the Pacific Northwest. It was in the Rockies. But other than that, yes, it's absolutely true. And it's one of those moments that if you read it in a novel, you'd just be like, no way. That's too implausible. But she met him, and, you know, it helped the expedition because she was able to help them get horses when they really needed them to get through those mountains. But the part that sticks to me is that she just broke down and wept. You know, up to this point in the expedition, the men were like, wow, it's, you know, she's had a hard life, but it seems like nothing seems to bother her. She's so tough. But once she found her brother again, she was crying so hard that she couldn't even translate. She threw a blanket over her head and her brother's head to kind of have some privacy and try to get some composure. That moment tells you that, you know, the men might have seen her as tough, but that's because she was making a choice. She's like, I'm not going to tell them everything. I'm not going to share everything. And then once she found her family again, after years apart, she just broke down. She had a very human reaction in that moment. I think it's beautiful.
5: Pretty extraordinary story that you run across your brother in the expedition of Lewis and Clark. I mean, that just boggles the mind. Craig Fairman, our guest, hold that thought. Lots more to get to. The book is called This Vast Enterprise. It's a brand new book. It drops tomorrow. 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America at Night, back in a moment.
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1: Simon & Schuster is the publisher. John Meacham writes, original, compelling, and memorable. Craig Fairman sheds new light on a fabled story and tells it in a way that puts us all back in a vanished but resonant world. John Meacham on this new book, This Vast Enterprise, A New History of Lewis and Clark. Craig Fairman, our guest. Craig, when you talk about Lewis and Clark, when one talks about Lewis and Clark, you know, they're often compared to Neil Armstrong, right? First man on the moon, or Charles Lindbergh, the first flight across the Atlantic. But Armstrong and Lindbergh, they had maps. They had some technology. Lewis and Clark didn't have Google Maps. They didn't have a map at all. They didn't have Rand McNally. They had nothing. It's hard to conceive, even today, how they did this. Left from St. Louis, went to the Pacific Ocean and back in 2 years. It's extraordinary.
2: It really is. And they, you know, they were following a river. They had a road and they were going to follow a river, but they didn't know exactly where that river was going to go or what it was going to connect to. And they would run into obstacles. You know, they thought they might have to deal with some mountains at some point. And then in the middle of what's now Montana, they run into five waterfalls and they have to go 20 miles around it on land. One of my favorite people in the book, a sergeant, a working class guy named John Ordway, he said, you know, we're sailing by land. They would put the sails up on their boats as they would drag them through the ground just to get a little bit of help as they used these rickety wagons and tried to get back to where the water was passable. It's amazing what they had to go through, but they did it together. They just kept pushing. And it's, you know, it's human endurance on a scale that has very rarely been achieved.
1: You have to assume that the ride back was faster than the ride there.
2: Absolutely. They, you know, everything was easier. They were in a hurry. Clark, who made these fantastic maps that, you know, people used for decades after the expedition, he didn't have to make very many maps on the way home because they'd already been there. So they were in a hurry. They wanted to get back before winter happened, or they would have had to spend, you know, many more months waiting. They were in a rush, but who can blame them? They had made it to the ocean, and now it was time to get back and tell everybody what they'd found.
1: You also talk about, and I thought this was a riveting part of the book, often it is promoted that there were very little casualties along the way. But you talk about a ragtag at the end of the trip. They barely survived, and they crossed the finish line barely. Talk about that for a moment.
2: Well, I think the best example of this is Lewis, and this is, you know, we talked earlier that he was somebody who struggled with depression. And so he's on his way back. He's, you know, they're all tired. They're all worn out. And he goes out hunting one day, and he really shouldn't even have been out there, but he was just trying to get a latitude reading and a longitude reading for Clark's maps. And so they're killing some time, and they're hunting, and he's wearing, you know, animal skin clothing at this point because everything else is rotted. And his own man accidentally shoots him. And it was a terrible wound. One thing I tried to connect in my book is to remind people that, you know, Lewis loved animals, and he had one of his favorite horses get a terrible infection and die just a couple months before. So, you know, Lewis didn't have modern germ theory like we do, but he didn't need it. He had just, you know, he had had an animal with a terrible wound that had maggots in it, and it was just suffering in a just gruesome way. And now all of a sudden he has this terrible wound. He has to ride in a boat on his belly, can't look up and see anything, and just hope that, you know, do I have a fever? Do I not have a fever? The stress was just incredible. So everybody limped back, but Lewis couldn't even limp. He was laying in a boat.
1: How were some men suffering from syphilis?
2: Well, it's honestly hard to say because there was a lot of sex that happened during this expedition. But, you know, did the men give native women syphilis? Did the women give men syphilis? It could have been both. We don't have a good panel that was being run in real time for these tests back then. But we do know that there was a lot of sex happening. This is one of those places where I could rely on both oral traditions and on the journals themselves, because Lewis and Clark were not prudes. They understood, you know, they'd been in the army for a long time. They understood what young men wanted to do. And native people, for their part, viewed sex as kind of a strategic and spiritual act that benefited them as well. So Lewis and Clark said, you know, things are going to happen. Let's just try to follow the rules of the people that we deal with and not create problems. And for the most part, the men abided by that. And, you know, they proceeded on.
1: Yeah. Talk about John Ordway, because I know he's a big part of the book. Talk about him for a little bit, and what did you think of him?
2: Well, he might be my favorite person in the whole book. You know, Lewis and Clark were amazing, but they were captains. They were They were off making maps or doing scientific stuff. The people who were standing in the freezing cold river towing the boats, those were the people like John Ordway. So it was really important for me to make Ordway as interesting a person as Lewis and Clark, because his experience of the expedition was so different. So Ordway was just a tough guy. Like, he has a line in his journals where he says, "I'm full of pains, but not very sick." And I just love that. He's basically saying, you know, I am just completely racked with sickness, but other than that, I'm okay. I can keep going. And he just had a toughness, and he also had a care for his men. He was always, you read his journals, and he's always checking, you know, whose feet are hurting, who's got a snake bite to deal with. He cared about his men, and he was willing to sacrifice to achieve this mission.
1: I also thought it was interesting that even though they came across Native Americans, they had Native Americans on the expedition. And so that must have been an interesting juxtaposition, right? Whether it was, talk about that for a minute, because the Native Americans were with the white men, and the Native Americans were against the white men at the same time. That's an interesting dynamic that people don't think about.
2: Yeah, it was just a very complicated place, and I tried really hard to put you in the canoe so you can see all these different alliances and complexities. This is one place where Sacagawea was really important. Clark noted that, you know, when other Native nations see that we have a woman traveling with us, they realize we're not here for war, we're something else. They might not know why exactly there's this huge group of people coming up or down a river, but they at least see Sacagawea and her baby and realize, okay, let's talk first and shoot later. So again, there were so many human dynamics, and if Sacagawea is not with them, you know, things could have gone much differently.
1: Was it dumb luck Sacagawea went with them? Why did she go? Why did they choose her?
2: Well, it was less dumb luck than a dumb human being, Charbonneau. People call him her husband, but honestly, he was closer to her owner. He was somebody who spent his whole life kind of trafficking in young Native women in a way that's pretty reprehensible. But he was a schemer. And so when he saw Lewis and Clark come in with this huge expedition funded by Jefferson, Charbonneau wanted to get a spot on it. And so one of the things he offered was, he said, you know, I have these Shoshone wives, and they can come with us if you want. And so Lewis and Clark decided to take him along, quickly realized he wasn't much help, but they also saw that Sacagawea could be help, and she played a big part in that. She made herself indispensable. From the very beginning, she showed, you know, these are the things I can do. And I think she was being strategic there. I think she realized, you know, my husband beats me. My husband is not a great guy. If I can sort of align with Lewis and Clark, they'll protect me. And they found a way to work together.
1: Now, was she pregnant on the tour, or was she just recently given birth?
2: Well, she was pregnant during the first winter. So this is one of the things, you know, we can talk about rattlesnakes and grizzly bears, but poor Sacagawea, she's living in this cramped fort, you know, 40 plus guys all squeezed in here, smoke, smell, just terrible. And she's in her third trimester. I cannot imagine how hard that must have been. But she had the baby. And so then for once they get moving in the spring, because they can't travel in the winter, that's when she has this newborn. But she has a special carrier that she made for him. And this baby, whose name is Pompey, he goes with him all along the way. And, you know, what a way to grow up, right? You know, you take your first steps while you're on the Lewis and Clark expedition. What a life.
1: What happened to that baby? Do we know?
2: We do. He ended up being, you know, a curious traveler and explorer and somebody really talented with languages, just like his mother. So he spent some time in Germany. He spent a lot of time in the American West, died probably sometime in the 1860s. But he was somebody who, like his mother, was smart and tough and liked to see new things.
1: And what happened to Sacagawea after the expedition?
2: Well, this is something that's been debated among different Native nations, and I totally understand why, because Sacagawea is such an inspiring figure. What nation wouldn't want to claim her? So there are different nations that think she lived into the 1850s, even the 1860s. Clark, for his part, made a list in the 1820s, and on that list he said Sacagawea had died. So there are some other written documents that suggest maybe she died young, and it could have been from the complications of an STI given to her by Charbonneau. But I also honestly think that there's a chance that she might have lived beyond that. The record keeping isn't always as precise as we would want it to be. And whenever she died, she was an amazing woman.
1: Writing this has got to be difficult as a historian, because you're obviously researching it. But also, sounds like you fell in love with some of these characters and you're rooting for them. How hard was it to sort of wish them a better life than the one they had?
2: I honestly fell in love with all of them. I mean, I just, like, my favorite thing to write about is human beings. And there, you cannot find more interesting human beings in American history than on this expedition. But unfortunately, when the expedition ended, a lot of them had endings that were bleak. Sacagawea's possible ending we mentioned. Lewis ended up killing himself. York ended up suffering in a lot of ways because of Clark. So they didn't get the happy endings that we would might want, but you know, I guess that's probably why the ending, I sort of moved quick myself. I want to spend most of my time on the expedition when they have this fellowship and they're accomplishing something great together.
1: Yeah, and Meriwether Lewis, his journals were lost to history, or what happened to those?
2: Well, some of them are. It's tricky. There are places where we don't have any of his journals, and some scholars have argued that maybe he was suffering from depression and didn't write in that time. I tend to think it's more likely that we just lost some of his journals. We know there are other people who were keeping journals on the expedition, and we don't have any of them. But there are places where we do have some of his journals. And so, you know, those are the moments when I would really zoom in and sort of write from his perspective, because when you have his journals, he's such a wonderful writer that you could really make his point of view and his desires and his fears come alive.
1: The book is The Vast Enterprise, A New History of Lewis and Clark. Craig Fairman with us for a couple of more minutes. What was the legacy of the trip? Not that 220 years later you've spent 5 years researching new stories and new histories of it, but in 1807 and 1808, did it open up the West? What was the immediate aftermath, and how did this trip change America?
2: Sure. Well, this is, I think, what's interesting. I sort of think of Lewis and Clark as America's first big research project, right? We just sent somebody to the moon. This is kind of the same thing in terms of like a big government investment. And when you invest in research, you can't always say how it's going to pay off or what it's going to lead to. You're sort of funding possibility. You're going to throw a lot of money at something and then, oh, we invented the internet. Wow. You know, that's kind of how it happens. And that's sort of what happened in this case too, in that Lewis and Clark's main goal was to find this water route. And they didn't really find it, not because they did anything wrong, but because the Rocky Mountains intervened and there was no water route to find. But one thing Lewis and Clark did say is, we really need to put a trading post out here close to the Pacific Ocean on the Columbia River. So Jefferson worked with a different trader who put an outpost there. And then at one point, somebody was traveling from that post back to America, and he discovered this place called South Pass. Well, South Pass became really important in American history because that was what enabled the Oregon Trail to work the way it did. So even if Lewis and Clark did not discover exactly what Jefferson wanted, they sort of set in motion this unpredictable chain of events that did make the Oregon Trail happen and did lead to that kind of American expansion. I just think that's how research often works.
1: Yeah. How right were they when it came to their maps? How close were they to being accurate with their maps?
2: It's astonishing. You know, they did latitude and longitude, and those data are really good too. And then they were often within 20 or 30 miles, which, you know, when you don't have Google Maps, that's kind of amazing that you can just use the sun and the stars to get that close. But even the maps Clark was drawing every day, you know, scholars have compared it to our best modern data, and he would sometimes be within 6-7%. So you're riding in a canoe, you're swatting at mosquitoes, you're dealing with unruly soldiers, and you're still drawing maps by hand, and you're that close to what we can get today with Google Earth. It's astonishing. They were brilliant.
1: Craig Fairman, our guest. The book is This Vast Enterprise. What would you ask Lewis and Clark after all this research and all this study?
2: That's a great question. I think I would like to hear in their words what it meant. Because, you know, when they got back, that this was still a time period where people might be a little buttoned down, and they would sort of record, you know, they would offer the official explanation. But during the expedition, there would be times where Clark would say, you know, I walked over a hill and I even forgot that I was trying to hunt because I just saw these beautiful plains in every direction around me. So during the expedition, sometimes their emotions would just kind of come out even if they didn't intend it. Once they got back, they sort of returned to that kind of buttoned down official role. But I guess I would just say, you know, what did it mean to get back? What stood out to you the most? How do you reflect on that experience? Because they were both just such good writers. And I would love to hear in their words, you know, kind of a little bit more of that emotional stuff that they maybe didn't share.
1: Meriwether Lewis, as you mentioned, killed himself not too long after the expedition was over with. But William Clark goes on to have a wonderful career. Doesn't he end up being like the first governor of the state of Missouri or something?
2: That's right. And probably even more important, he was kind of the top native agent. So he worked under five different presidents, if I'm remembering this right. And so he signed deals that led to America gaining millions and millions of acres. And so he, from St. Louis, was really one of the point men for this kind of expansion that we're talking about. And he dealt with lots of Native people and just was a really important figure in American history.
1: The book is called This Vast Enterprise, A New History of Lewis and Clark. And it is amazing that after 220 years, we're still learning and discovering the story of an extraordinary story that helped build America into the power it is today. A New History of Lewis and Clark, This Vast Enterprise by Craig Fairman. Craig, thank you very much for a wonderful hour. Good luck with the book. Thank you for stopping by early in your journey. Best of luck to you. Safe travels. And thanks for checking in.
2: It's been a total pleasure. Thank you, guys.
1: You got it. Craig Fairman with us. The book is This Vast Enterprise, Simon & Schuster, comes out tomorrow, getting rave reviews in the New York Times, Wall Street Journal, already number one on Amazon, and the book drops tomorrow. So pre-sales going very, very well. This one is going to be a keeper. This Vast Enterprise, A New History of Lewis and Clark. Craig Fairman, the author. America at Night, back in a moment.
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0: Coming to you from the heart of the nation, this is America at Night with McGraw-Milhaven.
1: After the two-year expedition, they came back limping to St. Louis on the Missouri River. They were suffering from rotten teeth, mangled feet, infected fingernails, and syphilis as this expedition came back. I mean, think about that for a second. You had to paddle up the Missouri River all the way up into South Dakota, and then the Missouri River runs dry, and you got to get out and carry the canoes over the Rocky Mountains to find the Columbia River to assume that will take you. Just think about that. Without, you didn't have Google Maps. You didn't have Rand McNally. You had nothing. You had nothing to go on. You just kept going until you got to the end. And you were assuming that there was a Pacific Ocean there somewhere. I mean, just utterly extraordinary when you think about it. The book, This Vast Enterprise, A New History of Lewis and Clark, Craig Fairman, getting a whole lot of attention, and thrilled that we were lucky enough to have him join us. The book drops tomorrow. Pre-sales are going brisk. All right, stay right there. We've got lots to get to. Tim, by the way, in Washington State, summed that up our best when he texted in. Now that was a good guest. Yes, we can all agree that that was a good guest. We're going to have open phones next hour, which means phone calls, text messages. We can talk about anything you want, something we talked about earlier in the show. You want to go rogue? You want to talk about how the Mets haven't won a game since the Strait of Hormuz has been closed? We can talk about that. We'll talk about somehow the Knicks lost tonight, how they lost tonight. They were up late. Killing me, Smalls. We're just getting started. Open phones next hour. Our executive director is Alex Hinton. Our engineer tonight is Tom DeLack. I'm McGraw-Milhaven, and this is America at Night on Westwood One.
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6: From ABC News, I'm Dave Packer. President Trump Friday touting the deal with Iran that's reopened a key shipping channel.
7: Those ships are flowing out of the Hormuz Strait like nobody's ever seen before, actually. There were a lot of them, about 700 of them, and they're pouring out. The oil is all over the place.
6: But those negotiations with Iran on pause. Iran wants Israel to stop attacking Hezbollah. ABC's Mary Bruce.
8: Vice President J.D. Vance was expected to be in Switzerland to kick off the next phase of talks to determine the future of Iran's nuclear program. But before he could leave, Iran postponing because Israel was still trading attacks with Hezbollah in Lebanon. Vance has taken a strikingly harsh tone towards Israel.
9: you're a country of 9 million people. You can't just kill your way out of solving every single national security problem that you have.
8: Israel wasn't included in that deal.
10: Now, Special Envoy Steve Witkoff is en route to Switzerland, where Jared Kushner is expected to join him, says a U.S. official. Severe weather across the south in the wake of what was Tropical Storm Arthur in Atlanta. A massive tree came crashing through the roof of Uchenna Godwin Offers rental house.
11: Power is out in the whole place. The house started shaking and the ceiling started opening up.
12: It sounds like loud thunder, but like very close.
10: Trump administration officials insist they no longer plan to distribute money from an anti-weaponization fund stemming from the president's settled lawsuit against the IRS.
13: Judge Leonie Brinkema, who's already issued an injunction blocking the anti-weaponization fund, has said she would dismiss the lawsuit over it if senior Justice Department officials swear in a declaration that it's truly dead. Instead, the department responds to the judge by saying she can't make the officials do that. Rather than putting forward a sworn declaration in her court, they're pointing to Acting Attorney General Todd Blanche's pledge in a congressional hearing that the fund isn't moving forward.
10: ABC Stephen Portnoy. One person dead, more than 90 injured after two passenger trains collided in England north of London Friday. 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
10: Emmy-winning TV director James Burrows has died. Sometimes you wanna go where everybody knows your name. Burrows co-created Cheers, directing 243 of the 273 episodes, as well as all 246 episodes of Will and Grace. He also helmed multiple episodes of such hits as Frasier, Friends, Mike and Molly, and the pilots of Two and a Half Men and The Big Bang Theory. Burroughs was 85. Former President Obama and former First Lady Michelle Obama personally greeted the first 100 visitors at the new Obama Presidential Center on the south side of Chicago on Friday. They were then joined by Reading Rainbow host LeVar Burton and read Where the Wild Things Are to 25 kids. For some of the host cities, the World Cup has led to traffic nightmares for locals.
16: World Cup matches are fun for fans, but not so much for commuters. Bob Pishu, an analyst for transportation firm INRIX, says traffic hotspots have popped up.
17: It really was a perfect storm for New York during this last match.
16: Many cities have taken extra steps to prepare.
17: Seattle opened up some lanes of traffic on a major bridge project that they're working. So they're putting that work off. Others are adding transit routes.
16: Pishu's advice, leave early.
17: Add on about 50% of the time it normally takes you.
16: Clara McMichael, ABC News.
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2: All right, this hour we're going to talk a little Larry Bird for you. Larry Bird, what a mystery when it's all said and done. The man really never leaves Indiana. He's at home just being down home Larry. He has not settled in the fame and fortune like so many other NBA stars have done over the years. And to give you a sense of Larry Bird and where the NBA was and where it is today, in the 78 draft, he was drafted by the Boston Celtics and decided to return for his senior year at Indiana State. Now, the Celtics retained his rights through that year. And at the end of the year, when he lost that famous NCAA championship game against Michigan State's, or I should say Magic Johnson's Michigan State Spartans, he was still supposed to sign with the Boston Celtics. Ultimately, he, you know, said, hey, if I don't get the money, I'm going back to the NBA draft. Well, they finally paid him. And it was the largest rookie contract in the history of the NBA. Are you ready for this? In 1979, the Boston Celtics, a record 5-year, $3.2 million. 5-year, $3.2 million for Larry Bird for his rookie contract. By the way, to put that into some historical context, the highest paid player in the NBA today is Steph Curry. Do you know how much money Steph Curry makes in a year? $59 million. Larry Bird signed a 5-year, $3.25 million contract, and that was a record at the time. Highest paid rookie in the history of sports. And Steph Curry makes $59 million. The book is called Heartland. The author is Keith O'Brien. He has written Charlie Hustle and Fly Girls, New York Times bestselling books. The book is A Forgotten Place, An Impossible Dream, and The Miracle of Larry. We're getting Keith O'Brien on the phone right now so we get a chance to talk with him. Let's do this. Let's take a quick break. We'll do two segments with him. We'll come back and talk with him in a moment. Back in a moment, America at Night.
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10: Just in time for March Madness. The book comes out tomorrow from New York Times best-selling author of Charlie Hustle and Fly Girls. His latest project is called Heartland, The Forgotten Place, An Impossible Dream, and The Miracle of Larry Bird. Keith O'Brien joins us on America at Night. Keith, welcome to the show.
11: Thanks so much for having me. Great to be with you.
10: You betcha. Let's get right into it. The book, I can't put it down. It's a riveting account, and it's the story of how the Indiana State, Michigan State NCAA championship game came to be, really, in a sense.
11: Well, right. I feel like, you know, we've been telling the Larry Bird story the wrong way over the years. You know, every time someone tells this story, they end up doing the Bird magic thing. And I get why people do that. You know, obviously Bird and Magic play against each other in that epic championship game in March 1979. And they will, of course, define, redefine, and save the NBA in the 1980s. But, you know, they don't know each other in the 1970s. They're not friends. They're not rivals. They're not anything. And it's, you know, what I've tried to do here with this book is really just tilt the camera a different way and, you know, come at it from a different perspective and tell the story of the rise of Larry Bird in rural Indiana in the 1970s with a cast of characters who were around him. And, you know, these people will shape, change, and at some time save Larry Bird.
10: It starts with, as I was reading the book, I couldn't help but keep coming back to the fact that Larry Bird was raised in a very difficult household, had lots of trauma in his youth, lots of troubles, lots of issues, very similar to an African-American who's raised in the inner city who makes greatness. He just happened to do it on the farm in rural Indiana.
11: Well, I think that word that you used is accurate and insightful. You know, it I think at times was a traumatic childhood. You know, no one used that word in the 1970s, certainly not in French Lick, certainly not in rural Indiana, certainly not with Larry, but I think it was. It was a traumatic childhood at times. And, you know, I think really when you look at it the way I have, it's sort of a miracle that we ever know his name. You know, he comes from this rural community. Folks who haven't looked at it on the map should. I mean, French Lick is a remote location in southwest Indiana. In the 1970s, you know, French Lick and West Baden, these two towns where he grows up, are quite poor. Orange County, the county where he grows up, is the second poorest county in Indiana. Indiana at the time is one of the poorest states in the country. And, you know, the Birds feel that at home. Larry's father feels that. Larry's father struggles a lot. And, you know, Larry has to shoulder a lot of that alone.
10: He's the younger brother. His older brothers drag him to the basketball court. There's nothing else to do. They want to get away from the house, so they end up going to the basketball court. How does it all start?
11: Well, I mean, you know, in Indiana today and Indiana in the 70s, you know, kids like to play basketball. You know, in the part of Indiana where Larry grew up, there were basketball courts in town, indoors and outdoors. You know, the kids' fathers would put up, you know, ramshackle hoops, you know, homemade backboards on telephone poles in the yard. And yeah, I mean, I have been to the place where, which may have been one of the first places where Larry Bird ever shot a basketball. It's not a court. It's not a gym. It was a little water plant, in West Baden. West Baden and French Lick are basically two little towns that are attached to each other on State Road 56 in Orange County. And at this water plant, there was one of those ramshackle hoops. And it was just down the hill from where Larry and his older brothers grew up. And I do think it does matter that, you know, Larry had two older brothers. You know, he learns from having to play with them that he's got to scrape and claw and fight, you know, to just be in the game, to just be picked on a team. And, you know, one of Larry's brothers, Mark Bird, was a great player himself. He was considered in the 1970s to be the best shooter that anyone had ever seen from 15 foot and in. And, you know, in these years, Larry isn't dreaming about playing college basketball. He's not dreaming of playing in the NBA. He's not thinking about that at all. All he wants to do is be like his older brother, Mark, and maybe one day make the varsity team at Springs Valley High School in French Lick.
10: That's really unbelievable. How good?
11: It's crazy, right?
10: How good of a basketball player in high school was he? Obviously, he was good enough to go to Indiana, right? But I mean, how good was he, and what type of a recruit was he for Bobby Knight's Indiana team going into that season?
11: So for the first 3 years of Larry Bird's high school career, He is not even considered the best player on his own team. You know, he's a role player. Even in his junior year, he is not scoring the most. He's a facilitator. And at the time, Larry Bird wasn't that big. He was about 6'3". So, you know, he's a guard, you know, at best. But in between his junior year and his senior year of high school, something happens that's frankly going to change basketball history and American sports history. Larry Bird's going to grow about 3 or 4 inches. It's an absurd growth spurt, but it absolutely happened. You know, I spoke to recruiters, college coaches, his teammates, his classmates. People saw it. In fact, one of his classmates told me that Larry Bird grew so fast in this time frame that his mother couldn't keep up with it. And, you know, he's outgrowing his wardrobe, and the Birds didn't have extra money for new clothes. And so she had to go to a fabric store, essentially, and sew onto the bottom of Larry's pants extensions so that the pants went to the floor. And classmates at Spring Valley High School recalled that, you know, they didn't match the extension with the pants. But nobody said anything, because by the fall of 1973, you know, it is clear that Larry Bird might just be a great basketball player. But in the state of Indiana, nobody cares about what's happening in Orange County. You know, in voting that year, another thing that will blow people's minds, in the voting for players of the year and all-stars, et cetera, Larry Bird is not considered a top 15 player in the state of Indiana. And you did hear that right. 15 players were considered better than Larry Bird.
10: So how does Bobby Knight then get him recruited? I mean, what if Bobby Knight sees something somebody told him? How did that happen?
11: So there was a man named Dave Bliss who worked on Bobby Knight's staff. And Bliss had first seen Bird play during his junior year when he was still only 6'3". And Bliss saw something in him. He believed that Bird was much better than people knew. And, you know, with that growth spurt, you know, of course, people are now taking an interest. Bird's scoring at an absurd rate against other small rural schools in the winter of 73-74. You know, Dave Bliss is no longer the only one who's there. Louisville is there. University of Cincinnati is there. You know, Miami of Ohio is there. Purdue is there. At times, Joby Hall from University of Kentucky was there. But by the spring of 74, Joby Hall bails out. He doesn't think that Bird is fast enough, strong enough to play for Kentucky. And, you know, Knight signs him, but he's not over the moon about Larry Bird. Dave Bliss might have been, but it's not clear that Bobby Knight was. And what is clear is that Knight doesn't know Bird. He doesn't understand him. He doesn't know what Bird needs. And so, you know, while Bird, you know, enrolls in Indiana at Bloomington in August 1974, you know, it's not going to go well. And, you know, within weeks, 3 weeks, Larry Bird leaves Indiana and hitchhikes home to French Lick.
10: He doesn't even make it to the first basketball practice, does he?
11: No, he doesn't. He doesn't even make it through essentially the first 2 weeks of school. I pinpointed through my reporting the exact day that Larry Bird leaves Bloomington. It's a Friday. It's Friday, September 13th, 1974. He has been on campus for roughly 21 days. They've been in school for all of 2 weeks. And, you know, he walks into Dave Bliss's office and he says he's leaving. And, you know, I did a lot of reporting around that. Why would he leave? Bird himself, you know, has talked about that in the last couple of decades. You know, he didn't have money. He felt poor. The campus was too large. And to be clear, you know, the campus in Bloomington was, you know, 15 times the size of French Lick. But another thing is happening, too. You know, that's a really good Hoosier team. Without Larry Bird, without him, in the next 2 years, they're going to go on and lose one game, one in 2 years. They've got four future NBA stars in that locker room without Larry Bird. They've got a future number one draft pick in that locker room without Larry Bird. And so nobody really cares that he's there. And actually, in my reporting, you know, I unearthed a scene that happens in the locker room in that last pickup game that Bird plays. You know, he's angry in that locker room, you know, because it seems that they weren't passing during that game, or they weren't including him in that game. And he complains about it. And, you know, one person I spoke to recalled specifically that while he was complaining, another guy in the locker room said, tell us again, Larry, where are you from? And the point was clear. Larry was from nowhere. He was a nobody from nowhere. And Larry Bird leaves and hitchhikes home.
10: The book is called Heartland. Keith O'Brien is the author. Just dropped A Forgotten Place, An Impossible Dream, and The Miracle of Larry Bird. He was also off the court. Was he not just painfully shy?
11: There were sort of two sides of Larry, and there are still today. You know, on the one hand, he was a very private person, and he did not want to talk to the press when he gets to Indiana State in the fall of 1976, and finally he was able to play there. He doesn't want to deal with that. But there was another side to him, a side that the kids saw. And you know, this side was, you know, sarcastic, incredibly confident, believed in himself and his basketball abilities at all times. And so there are these sort of two versions of himself. But the version that he presents to the public is the one that doesn't want to talk, doesn't want to be quoted, doesn't want to be seen, and definitely does not want to be talking, you know, about his personal life.
10: Keith O'Brien is our guest. He did not talk to you for this book. Is that correct? You tried, but he wouldn't talk?
11: He did not.
10: That is a heck of a writer for being able to write the book and not talk to the guy.
11: Well, I mean, one thing I've learned over the years, you know, through this book and past books, is that, you know, while it's always great to talk to the subject at the center of the story, and I absolutely did want to talk to Larry Bird here, you know, you can often get just as accurate, if not more accurate, portrait by talking to 10, 12, 25, 100 people around that person. And that's what I believe I did here. And to be clear, you know, this book, Heartland, is bigger than just a Larry Bird story. It's a story of a team, a time, a place, and a moment where everything changes.
10: We're going to get to more of that. Keith O'Brien is our guest. The book is Heartland, A Forgotten Place, An Impossible Dream, and The Miracle of Larry Bird. Out today, America at Night. Back in a moment.
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1: Heartland is the book. Keith O'Brien is the author. It's the story of Larry Bird. But Keith, it's not just the story of Larry Bird. And I love what you did, right? Larry Bird is such a gigantic story. You just took a part of his life up and through the NCAA championship game, and you sort of focused on that. Just in terms of a technique, is that what you started out to do? Tell me how you got to that, to sort of tell just that part of the story.
2: Yeah, great question. You know, I think it's all about the prism that you use to come at a narrative. And I'm just speaking from, you know, a writer's perspective. And I just really thought that the origin story of Larry Bird is a compelling underdog story and one of the great underdog stories of all time. And, you know, without spoiling the ending for folks, you know, there's something that happens in Indiana, after the epic championship game between Bird and Magic in March 1979, that is so implausible, so unlikely, that I just knew that that was the angle to come at this story, and that was the way I wanted to tell it from the start.
1: Let's talk about Larry Bird, the basketball player, because he's known for being a wonderful shooter. But what's interesting is both he and Magic Johnson, I think, saved the league and are better passers and sort of create this new world of passing that I don't think existed before. He was a better passer. How did he learn that? Who taught him that? Was it natural? How was he such a great passer?
2: Well, I think it's a combination of a couple things. As I mentioned before, you know, up until his senior year of high school, Larry Bird is only 6'2", 6'3". He's effectively a guard. And so his whole life, you know, he's bringing up the ball. And then he has this epic growth spurt. So, you know, he has an ability to see the floor. You know, he retains his agility as a big man, even after that growth spurt. And for all of that, you know, he's able to make those passes, not just in the NBA later, but in college. I mean, I watched every minute. I unearthed for this book every game, the game tape of every game of that epic 1978-79 season. I watched every minute of it. And, you know, Larry's making passes at times as a college player that, you know, just they're like unlike anything you'd ever seen. And so, you know, he has, you know, that growth spurt. He has all that experience as a guard. And then I just think it was in him. You know, Larry lived at the court. You know, he liked shooting and playing for the sake of shooting and playing. You know, and because he was out there all the time, he just had a vision for the court that other guys didn't have.
1: How much fun was it to go back and watch Dick Enberg and Al McGuire in that game?
2: Incredible. And a young Brian Gumbel. A young Brian Gumbel is the sideline reporter at the 1979 championship game. And you got like three Hall of Famers right there. It's amazing.
1: All right. So when last we left him, he leaves Bloomington, hitchhikes back home. Is he thinking he's done? Is he going to make another try at some other school? Where's his head at as he heads back home after failing out of Indiana?
2: So I don't think you can overstate how close Larry Bird comes to disappearing forever in the winter of 1974-75. He briefly enrolls at a vocational school with 200 students and briefly plays basketball there. Then he drops out from that school, gets a job with the city. You know, he's now paving roads, fixing sidewalks, collecting the trash. And by February 1975, Bird is playing in what was known then as the Industrial League. He's playing basically late-night basketball in rural gymnasiums on teams that have been sponsored by bars and liquor stores and construction companies with guys who have day jobs and mortgages and kids. I mean, he's gone. You know, no one is writing stories about whither Larry Bird or where is Larry Bird? No one cares. You know, the moment he left Indiana, he drifted away to the edges of the basketball map. And it really is only one man who pulls him back from the brink. And that man was named Bill Hodges. A young journeyman down on his luck assistant coach with Indiana State.
1: And he somehow convinces Larry Bird, but it's not like Larry Bird's dying to go back into the arena, right? I mean, he has to do some convincing to get Larry Bird back, doesn't he?
2: He does. So, you know, Bill Hodges is a lot like Larry. He's from rural Indiana, a small little town. Bill Hodges knows what it's like to be poor and overlooked, just like Larry. And, you know, I mentioned, you know, Bill Hodges is down on his luck. You know, in April 1975, Bill Hodges is on his third coaching job in 3 years, moving from school to school to school. You know, his career is not moving in the right direction. But Bill knows Indiana. You know, he is... made his career from recruiting in Indiana. That's why he gets the job at Indiana State. And it's Bill's idea to go down to French Lick and go searching for Larry Bird. And, you know, when he finds him, you know, Bill connects with Larry on a personal level. You know, he understands Larry in a way that Bobby Knight never did. And it really is that connection that coaxes Larry back, you know, and convinces him that he should re-enroll in college and go to Indiana State.
1: The book is called Keith O'Brien. Heartland is the name of the book. Bobby Knight passed away a few years ago, but in your research, what did he say? What was his ultimate comments about Larry Bird not working out and then Larry Bird going on to become one of the greatest players of all time?
2: You know, Bobby Knight has gotten a lot of criticism over the years for this mistake. And you know, I think some of that criticism is deserved. You know, Bobby didn't know Larry. He didn't understand him. He didn't know what he needed, not at all. And when Larry leaves, by the way, in September of 1974, you know, Bobby does give one interview about it at the time. And he says, basically, and I'm quoting here, we've accepted it. He's gone. You know, he's not running back down to French Lick to get him. We've accepted it. But, you know, Knight had actually done a few things right. You know, they placed Bird in a dormitory that is filled with athletes and specifically filled with basketball players. You know, he's rooming with another basketball player who is also, you know, a lot like Larry. He's from a small town like Larry. He's, you know, working class like Larry. He's white like Larry. Even that doesn't work, you know. And so Knight will say later that he just didn't understand what Larry Bird needed.
1: And in some ways, it sounds like it was, I mean, clearly it wasn't a fit for Larry Bird, right? It was too big. It was too... right, too many people. I mean, it was a shock to the system in a sense. I mean, he if he would have stayed, would he have become Larry Bird?
2: Well, I mean, there's two schools of thought on that. You know, on the one hand, as I said, you know, Indiana is going to lose one game over the next 2 years. So that's a really great team. Larry liked to win. I think he would have played well with that really great team. I think he would have emerged clearly as a star on that team. And, you know, you in an alternative universe somewhere, maybe the universe, you know, Indiana University goes on and wins 3 out of the next 4 NCAA championships. Who knows? But there is another world. You know, Bobby Knight was notoriously stubborn and didn't like to listen to others. Larry Bird is pretty stubborn and didn't always like to listen to others. There is another world where maybe it doesn't go well at all.
1: They never cross paths again, right? I mean, Bobby Knight coaches some amateur games along the way, the Olympics, but Larry Bird was never involved with any of those, right? They never cross paths again, correct?
2: I mean, they cross paths in the way that people cross paths. And there, I want to be clear, there was no animosity between them. Bird doesn't leave, you know, doesn't leave Bloomington because of Bobby Knight or anything that happens in a meaningful way because of Bobby Knight. At that point in the season, you know, in early September, you know, Knight, by NCAA rule, can't even be hanging out at the practices. So they barely interacted at all.
1: Yeah. Larry Bird gets drafted as a junior by the Celtics. Yeah. That doesn't exist anymore. I was always curious as to why, if he's broke and down on his luck, why he doesn't leave as a junior and take his money and go. Why does he stick around for his senior year?
2: So, you know, Larry Bird is drafted in June 1978. He was a junior, as he said, as you said. He chooses to come back to Indiana State to play his senior year. And by the way, you know, nobody thought Indiana State was going to be very good in his senior year. So that doesn't even make sense. But here's the thing. You know, one thing that's true about Larry in 1978 and that is still true about him in 2026 is that if he says he's going to do something or if he says he's not going to do something, he follows through on that. He is a man of his word. And he had told his mother that he was going to graduate. He was going to get a degree. He had also made a pledge to his coaches at Indiana State that he was returning for his senior year. And so in a moment, in a scene that we cannot imagine in 2026, you know, Larry Bird chooses to come back to Indiana State, a team that will not be ranked in any preseason poll that fall, because he has made a promise that he's going to finish his college career.
1: Wow. And ultimately, we were, before you came on the show, we were talking about he signs for, what, 5 years, $3 million, which was a record at the time. I mean, you know, now rookies don't get out of bed for $3 million for 5 years. I mean, give me a break. It's unbelievable. I mean, the salary.
2: The best college athletes are being paid $3 million a year. I mean, that's how much it's changed.
1: You also, Larry O'Brien, Keith O'Brien, sorry, the book Heartland, you also can't underestimate, and it's hard. Part of the greatness of the book is to try and explain to people today how influential that game was 46 some odd years ago, right? I mean, there's a before Larry Bird and Magic Johnson, and there's an after Larry Bird in the NCAA tournaments, right? That is the defining line for modern college basketball, is it not?
2: It is, but I think there's two important things to know. One, you know, Bird and Magic don't create the wave; they're really riding the wave. You know, college sports is growing throughout the 70s. In 1972, 1973, and again in 1975, when Bird and Magic aren't even in college yet, the NCAA championship game is setting television audience records. They are just catching the wave at the right time. That's number one. And number two, I think more important and more compelling to me as a storyteller than the creation of March Madness and that whole narrative is what that game meant to Bird, to his teammates, to the city of Terre Haute, Indiana, to the state of Indiana itself. It really is shockingly one of those games, one of those seasons where nothing is the same again for the people in that entire locker room. And that was something that I learned in some of my very first interviews for the book that became Heartland. You know, I'm reaching out to guys who played on this team, finding them. And then some of the very first things they told me, you know, once we started talking was, well, that game changed my life, and here's why. And so that to me is just incredibly compelling, that this one moment in time, or to use a March Madness cliche now, that this one shining moment sort of reverberates through the decades, sort of changing everything.
1: Yeah. Larry Bird still lives in French Lick, right? Still lives a very modest life, does he not?
2: Not in French Lick, but in rural Indiana. He moved out of West Baden in French Lick many years ago. He lived for a while in Indianapolis when he was a head coach and then president of the Pacers. These days, he lives on a rural stretch of land outside of Bloomington, Indiana. That's where he spends at least half of his year. And so he still is, in Indiana and at heart.
1: Yeah, interesting stuff. Keith O'Brien, the book, New York Times bestselling author of Charlie Hustle and Fly Girls, his newest work. It drops tomorrow, and the book tour begins in earnest, and you're all over Indiana for the next couple of days. Heartland is the book, A Forgotten Place, An Impossible Dream, and The Miracle of Larry Bird. Keith O'Brien, I know it's a busy, busy time for you as the book drops. Thank you for giving us a couple of minutes tonight. Good luck on the book tour, and you're always welcome here. Thanks for checking in.
2: It was a lot of fun. Thanks for having me.
1: Keith O'Brien, the author. The book is Heartland, A Forgotten Place, An Impossible Dream, and The Miracle of Larry Bird. America at Night, back in a moment.
0: America at Night with McGraw-Milhaven, where the nation comes to talk.
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2: Because news is happening every single moment, it seems like. Oil and natural gas prices have surged as Iran has targeted energy facilities in the Gulf, and the passage of the tankers through the Strait of Hormuz has slowed to a trickle. About one-fifth of the world's oil, it's about 20% of the world's oil, and a significant percentage of the natural gas normally passes through that choke point. And remember, natural gas has been shut off when it comes to Russia, because they don't want to take Russia's natural gas. So the natural gas has been coming from the Middle East up to Europe. So if that slows to a trickle, that is a major, major problem going forward. So we can talk about all of that coming up next hour with open phones. To the text line we go. A couple of text comments. Do you follow the NBA? It's a joke right now with all the tanking. I would never pay to see an NBA game. I would if the Knicks are playing. I've been a long-suffering Knicks fan. Here's another one. Frank in College Station, Texas. I hate to keep giving you compliments, bro. You got the best guests on the radio. Happy Texas Independence Day to my fellow native Texans. God bless you. God bless you, Frank. Thanks for checking in. We'll get the text line. We'll get the phones going next hour. 1-844-2-McGraw. 1-844-262-4729. Open phones and open texts next hour. We'll talk about anything and everything. And I suspect, Iran, your thoughts and comments and questions about that all straight ahead. Our executive director is Alex Hinton. Our engineer tonight is Richard Good. I'm McGraw-Milhaven. And this is America at Night on Westwood One.

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3: From ABC News, I'm Dave Packard. That southern soaker from what was Tropical Storm Arthur still a threat? Waters rising, millions on alert for flash floods. ABC's Morgan Norwood is in Robertsdale, Alabama.
4: The heat-fueled remnants of Tropical Storm Arthur flooding communities in Stone County, Mississippi. And here in Baldwin County, Alabama, east of Mobile, roads inundated. Millions in the Midwest cleaning up from devastating tornadoes.
3: Israel and Iranian-backed Hezbollah agreeing to halt the fighting in southern Lebanon that left 47 people in Lebanon and four Israeli soldiers dead. It threatened to unravel the interim agreement to end the U.S. war with Iran. Peace talks in Geneva were postponed. ABC's Britt Clendid in Jerusalem.
5: The White House insists there's now a ceasefire, but Israel's far-right ultra-nationalists have come out with some very strong words, including one of them saying that all of Lebanon must burn.
3: President Trump accusing vandals of being behind the peeling paint on the Lincoln Memorial Reflecting Pool service, providing no evidence for the claim. Caution on the West Coast.
6: Deadly week on California beaches with the threat of sneaker waves, rip currents, and high tides. Bay Cadot says she's lucky to be alive. She says she was fishing off a beach when a sneaker wave swept her away.
7: It swallowed me up very easily. The ocean is not our friend.
8: Sneaker wave warnings are up around California through Sunday. And again, lifeguards say do not turn your back toward the waves and keep children at an arm's distance if around the water.
3: At least one person dead, many injured after a massive fire broke out at a resort in the Dominican Republic today. 15 firefighting units battling the blaze at the nearly 700-room Viva Dominicas Beach Resort at La Alta Gracia province. One passenger train collision in England had hit another train north of London, leaving one person dead and dozens injured. And Team USA beating Australia 2-0 in Seattle to advance to the World Cup knockout round. You're listening to ABC News.
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3: Gas prices have fallen to just under $4 a gallon on average nationally, but how long will that last with uncertainty over the U.S.-Iran deal? ABC Chief Business Correspondent Rebecca Jarvis.
11: Prices go up like a rocket, but they come down like a feather. And with these talks stalled now, it throws another wrench in. Prices of oil are started above $120 a barrel in the midst of this war. They are down this morning to about $77 a barrel.
3: Still, American drivers are collectively paying a dollar more per gallon than they were in late February. The union representing drivers says horse carriage rides in Central Park in New York are on hold until at least Tuesday. They're reviewing safety protocols in the wake of an 18-year-old tourist's death. The union says it supports increased oversight of drivers, including regular checks and enforcement of protocols. Earlier this year, War Secretary Pete Hegseth made the flu vaccine optional for U.S. troops. Now an Air Force base is dealing with an outbreak.
11: Sources tell us there are now at least 159 known cases of the flu among recruits at Joint Base San Antonio, along with two hospitalizations. One source says officials are also investigating the death of a 25-year-old male who was reportedly unvaccinated. That person allegedly tested positive for influenza and was diagnosed with pneumonia before death.
3: ABC's Selena Wang. North Carolina will be going for its first national championship in baseball when it faces Oklahoma in the College World Series Finals. The best of three series opens on Saturday. Dave Packer, ABC News.
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0: punch up the pillow, turn up the radio, invite your friends over because you are in for a treat tonight. We're going to do a little forwards and we're going to do a little backwards. This first hour, we're going to talk about the future and space. Next hour, we're going to talk to Jonathan Horn from the Free Press and talk a little history about the Revolutionary War and the 250th anniversary of this great country. But this first hour, the man has written a book that in 2021 was called one of the best books of the year. It was a story called A Quantum Life, My Unlikely Journey from the Streets to the Stars. He's out with a brand new book this week. It's called Why Do We Exist? The Nine Reams of the Universe That Make You Possible. He went from a quote-unquote gangsta nerd dealing weed to earning a Ph.D. in physics from Stanford. Hakeem Olusehi, welcome to America at Night. Thanks for joining us.
1: Thank you so much for having me. I'm honored to be here.
0: Yeah, well, nothing like writing a book and biting off more than you can chew. Why do we exist? Man, this answers every question we've ever had in this world.
1: I tell you, you know, it was a tough write, and it was one of those experiences where, you know, I would go into one of these nine realms, and I would live in that realm, you know, things like the cosmological realm, the quantum realm, the realms beyond horizons. And I came to the conclusion that I understand why people go insane.
0: Okay, we'll get to that towards the end of the show, because you were obviously interviewing some of my callers in the third hour. But listen to this. So tell me a little bit about your life. You seem like you've had an interesting life. You grew up, parents divorced, and you moved around quite a bit.
1: Yeah.
0: And you went from, as you say, the street to a PhD from Stanford. That's a heck of a journey.
1: Yeah. It is, and it was, you know, there was it was a weird occurrence, right? So, you know, we're made from our families and our communities, and it just turned out that my family had a very colorful history. My father was from a family that were bootleggers in Mississippi, and, you know, when he became a young man, he went away to the Korean War, returned, and he took the family business to the next level by becoming a marijuana importer, grower and dealer, you know, which he remained for, you know, all of my youth. And, you know, he incorporated me into the family business when I was 9 years old. So, you know, the adults would all leave the house and I would be the guy there to conduct business. So I don't know the last time you looked at a 9 year old, but, you know, it's pretty crazy for me to think about it now. And at the same time, you know, my mother's side of the family, first cousins, the other three males of my generation were members of this little social club in Los Angeles you may have heard of called the Crips. And two of the three went to jail. Other, we had lived in inner cities. You know, as you mentioned, I had itinerant childhood. I moved literally every year, right? And it was always a tough neighborhood. South Central Los Angeles, Houston South Park, Houston Third Ward, New Orleans Ninth Ward, New Orleans East. And, you know, my mother saw that I was drawn to the dark side, and she said, I'm going to get you out of this city life and move me to rural Mississippi right before I turned 13, move me to the country. And that was one of the best decisions anyone ever made on my behalf, right? And what happened in the country is they really instill work ethic, right? And so for me, even though I was really misbehaving, I always worked hard and always did my work, right? So if you wonder how can somebody be half gangsta and half nerd, you know, that's pretty much the story. You know, my family gave me to what I call crime school, but my own nerdy nature, you know, I love to read and I had a hard work ethic, right? So I did very well in school. I was my valedictorian. You know, I went away to the Navy, came back, went to college, got got addicted to drugs and dropped out. But, you know, eventually I went back and I did well and through hard work, not through being well educated. You know, I was behind everyone, but I was able to work hard and pull myself up.
0: Unbelievable. What an unbelievable story. All right. Let's talk about this book that you just released this week. It's called Why Do That's We right. Exist? The Nine Realms of the Universe That Make You Possible. What are these nine realms? That sounds like science fiction.
1: It does sound like science fiction. And

0: real world is even more remarkable than the science fiction. So this is something that I realized just being a physicist. You know, I felt like the way that we describe the universe to people was very disconnected. It wasn't a coherent picture. And I also noticed that as you change scale in terms of size scale, energy scales, scales of emergence that occur over time, you find that there are these different realms of the universe where even though it's the same physics, what dominates changes drastically, okay? So I call the realm that we humans live in the middle realm. And it's a huge coincidence that we exist in between the biggest and largest scales of the universe, right? So for the nerds out there who think in powers of 10, 10 to the 26 is the size, 10 to the power 26 is the size of the observable universe, and 10 to the minus 26 is the size limit on this tiny subatomic particle called a neutrino, all right? And we're right at 10 to the zero, right in between the two. And this is the land where our intuition works. And then as you scale out to the very big, you get into the cosmological realm. And there, even though it's the same physics, space-time begins to dominate in a new way because the universe is expanding. Space-time is flowing. Space-time is waving. So the dynamics, you know, you and me are pretty much dominated by friction every day, but the galaxies are dominated by the flow of space-time. Then you go to the very small, you get to the quantum realm, and that's the realm, you know, where the laws just completely change. And, you know, when you're studying the cosmological realm, you come to realize that what we can see in terms of matter that's making stars and being luminous, it only constitutes something like 5% of all there is. And so this brings us to the dark realm, the realm of dark matter and dark energy. And then, you know, we have the temporal realm, the realm of time. There are the realms beyond horizons, like inside the event horizons inside of a black hole, or beyond the universe's cosmic event horizon, right? Then there's the multiverse realm. The modern physical observations lead us to the conclusion that it's very likely that we live in a multiverse, right? And then you have these two very personal realms, the realm of life and the realm of imagination, which have their own classes because they're very different. Life does the opposite of what the rest of the universe does, whereas the rest of the universe is diluting energy and diffusing it. Life concentrates energy. It builds structure. And the imagination, you know, this human imagination is like, that's the sci-fi, right? The fact that we can envision futures that don't exist, right? That, you know, that is a superpower we have.
1: Are you smoking your own stash or what's going on here, doctor?
0: Hey, in the words of, what is his name? Smoke stash every day.
1: That is out there. But what you're saying for the normal person was in each realm you just mentioned.
2: Right.
1: There are different scientific rules for each dimension you just mentioned. Is that safe to say?
0: Yeah. That's it. You nailed it. That's how it is. Yeah. And so if you try to take your human intuition of experience and apply, because what I'm trying to do here is I'm trying to get you to help me figure out what's going on with the universe. This is not one of those books where I tell you, hey, I'm the scientist. Let me tell you what's happening. It's no. It's like we scientists are at our wit's end because we haven't discovered anything new about the universe on a fundamental scale in almost, you know, 30 years now. You know, it's been 28 years since the last major discovery. And it seems like we need a new paradigm. And we also need new imaginations, not just us nerds, right? People who may be listening who never thought of this stuff. And so what I want to do is give you a picture that you never had, an accurate picture, a scientifically rigorous picture. But, you know, like I said, being a Southern dude, I'm a storyteller. So I'm giving it to you in the form of story and narrative that allows you to understand it in its fullness. And then you can help me figure out what the heck is going on with this existence of ours.
1: He's a world-renowned astrophysicist. His name is Dr. Hakeem Olushehi, and he's out with a brand new book this week, Why Do We Exist? The Nine Realms of the Universe That Make You possible. We are just getting started. We'll talk about this. We'll talk about the quantum level, and we have to talk about Artemis and space travel and going back to the moon with Dr. Hakeem Olushehi. That's this hour. Stay right there. We're just getting started. America at Night, back in a moment.
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0: This is America at Night with McGraw Milhaven.
1: The book dropped this week. It's called Why Do We Exist? The Nine Realms of the Universe That Make You Possible. Hakeem Olushehi joins us. He's an astrophysicist with an unbelievable story. Dr. Hakeem, you talked about these different realms of space and time. And you mentioned the quantum realm and then the metaverse realm. I know there's a quantum level somewhere really, really small.
2: Yeah.
1: But have we discovered a true multiverse? Is that a fact or is that theory?
2: Well, it's sort of on the border. And I'll tell you exactly how it works, okay? So when you're studying the universe as a whole, you're not able to, you know, do experiments in a standard way, which is I'll make a universe in my lab and change things and see how that changes it, right? You can't make a universe in your lab. So what can you do? What you can do is you can take the laws of physics and you can look at certain problems and you can say, how can I solve this problem? And you come up with a solution. And then you say, well, if that solution is correct, what does it predict that must be true if the solution is true? And I'll give you an example from history. Back in the 19th century, they were trying to solve a problem with light. And the problem is what we call diffraction, right? A common example of that is when you see oil on water and you see that rainbow pattern, right? That has to do, that's diffraction you're looking at, right? So people submitted their answers to the diffraction problem. And one of them was a guy named Fresnel. And his solution required light to travel as waves, which is not what most physicists believed at the time. And so when he presented it, the judges thought that he was going to win. But one of the judges, a famous mathematician named Poisson, he was like, we know this isn't true, so let me see if Fresnel's equations predict anything that I know cannot be true. And what he found is that Fresnel's equations predicted that if I have a solid circular body and I take it into a dark room and I shine a light on it, that in the center of the shadow of that solid body, there should be a spot of light because the waves would wrap around the object and add up in such a way that they would add constructively right in the center and you would get a dot of light where you expect the shadow to actually be the darkest. So Poisson presents that to the committee, and most of the judges are convinced. But then one judge says, wait a minute. None of us has ever taken a object into a dark room and done the experiment. Let's go look and see if the spot is there. And they looked, and guess what? The spot was there, right? So that's how we study the very early universe. We make a prediction based on this idea that we have. And the wilder and crazier the prediction is, the better. So when people tried to solve a problem that had to do with the origin of the universe, they found this solution that they gave the name inflation. And the idea of inflation is that in the very earliest stages of the universe, it doubled its size at least 100 times in a tiny fraction of a second. Okay. And so then they predicted, well, if that happened, there should be this signal in this light that's left over from the earliest part times of the universe that we can measure. It has a name. We call that light the cosmic microwave background radiation. And that signal that should be left behind is what we call super horizon fluctuations. Now, what does that mean? It means a wiggle on a graph, okay? Well, here's the point. We've done the measurement with the European Planck satellite, and there the signal was, the super horizon fluctuation signal. So this strongly suggests that inflation thing is true. So when they looked at what inflation would, what else would be a consequence of inflation, what they found is that the universe would birth new universes over and over and over endlessly. There should be an infinity of new universes, not, you know, and what infinity means is without end. So the best popular book on it is written by this University of Buffalo professor named Will Kinney, and it's titled An Infinity of Worlds. And so, yeah, you know, we seriously consider that we actually live in a multiverse, but it is not the multiverse of Marvel Comics.
1: So I guess we can traverse some of these realms, but not all of them currently. Is that safe to say?
2: Well, the laws of the universe give you the opportunity to do it, but that doesn't mean you can technologically do it, right? So we can't travel to another galaxy. We can't travel to another universe. But if we go into a wormhole, there's nothing that stops us from doing that. But you can't go in a wormhole. You die, right? So yeah, technically you could visit every realm, but practically you can't.
1: Is there a way to send a signal to another universe?
2: That's the thing. You can send a signal to another universe, but you can't get one back.
1: How do we, why not? Can't they send one to us?
2: Well, they would not know where that signal originated, you know. Right. You know, the whole, like for example, if we received some signal and it was coming from some wormhole in our universe, you know, the dead end would be, hey, it's right there at that wormhole, that black hole. A signal came through, right? And whatever that signal was, it will be incredibly modified by that trip it took. You know, it wouldn't maintain its coherence or its integrity. So, you know, you might not even recognize it as a signal from an intelligent civilization. And the thing about, you know, those wormholes, I talked about the realm beyond horizons. The thing about horizons is that when you cross a horizon, you're now separated from the universe you were in and you can't go back.
1: Hold that thought. Dr. Hakeem Olashehi has written a book, Why Do We Exist? He's an astrophysicist that blows your mind. We're just getting started. Lots more to get to. Questions or text messages, 1-844-2-McGraw. The book, Why Do We Exist? It came out this week. Getting a lot.
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1: He's a boundary-breaking astrophysicist that is seen on Discovery Channel, the Science Channel. He's been all over. His new book is Why Do We Exist? The Nine Realms of the Universe That Make You Possible. Hakeem Olushehi joins us for the full hour. Doctor, you mentioned wormholes last segment. Do we know for a fact there are wormholes?
2: No, we do not know that for a fact. We know that there are, for a fact, black holes, and the very same calculations that yielded black holes very early in the 20th century also yielded wormholes. They've been studied for a long time. Now, we had observational signatures for black holes that we've seen all over the place. We've, you know, mapped them in our own galaxy. We've taken photographs of them. We have all, you know, we've observed the gravitational waves from black holes colliding. So we're 100% convinced that black holes exist. And the physics of wormholes tell you that when one forms, they're incredibly unstable. So they close up very fast, right? Now, physicists have found a way to keep them open to create what they call a traversable wormhole. And that's by adding this stuff called negative energy in it, which is not something that we can do. So, you know, it's one of these things that we have a lot of confidence that the universe allows, but we've never actually conclusively observed one.
1: What about the big one? Are we alone? Any evidence of any type of life forms out there?
2: You know, there is a lot of conclusive evidence of what we call organic biology. Right. And lately, you know, recently there was this discovery of what they call leopard spots on Mars, in a situation that on Earth typically means life. Right. Again, that whole thing I've mentioned about how life does the opposite and creates these energy situations that don't occur normally. Those leopard spots represent one of those weird energy situations. Right. And a bunch of coincidences that go along with it. Another thing we found on Mars is evidence of methane that keeps showing up over and over. And methane is mostly produced by life. Now, it can be produced without life, but in the presence of water. And so we don't know if what we're seeing is fossil methane that's left over from, you know, billions of years ago, if it's still being produced. So both the leopard spots and the methane we think could be produced otherwise, but we haven't solidly figured out which one. And just this week, there's a new report of new organic molecules being found by the rover on Mars. So we don't have any conclusive evidence, right? We have hints. And the other thing that we see is that if you look at the types of molecules that life depends on, say, for example, the nucleotide bases that make up RNA and DNA, they've all been found on asteroids and comets and in space and other contexts, right? So all the ingredients are there, but there's zero conclusive proof. But I think that doesn't mean it's not there. I think if anything, the evidence suggests that it is there, but it's not in the form of the life that we see here on Earth today. If you go look at Earth during its first 4 billion years, you weren't going to find any animals. You weren't going to find any plants with roots, for example. And that's because it took that long to prepare the Earth, to make oxygen fill the atmosphere and the oceans and get into the deep ocean before you could have abundant multicellular life. So most of the time in Earth's history, if you visited it, you would only find very simple microscopic life forms. And I think that's what we're most likely to find elsewhere in the universe.
1: Hakeem Olushehi is our guest, and he's blowing our minds together. The book is called Why Do We Exist? Let me ask you this question, because I want to save some time and get to the Artemis and going to the moon and beyond. But let me ask you this question. Has this book and your study of an astrophysicist, you're a spiritual man, has it brought you closer to God, a better understanding of God, a reimagination of God, a lack of a God? What are your thoughts when it comes to the spirituality of all this?
2: Yeah, that's a tough one, because I, like you said, I am a spiritual being, and I'll be honest with you, you know, if I were not, if I didn't have my own spiritual experiences, you know, I'd be like, you know, it's all, it doesn't hold up. You know, it's not anything to be taken seriously, right? But I do have spiritual experiences. And so, you know, there's a there in my mind. So I think there's a difference, though. You know, there's a lot of different, you know, I've been all around the world and I love human beings. I love getting involved with cultures. And, you know, different spiritual ideas are aplenty. You know, if you live in a particular culture, you know, you're dominated typically by one idea, maybe two, you know, whether it's Christianity or Islam or Buddhism or Hinduism or Judaism or, you know, myriad other religions and faiths and, you know, practices that exist. You know, there's lots of them. So what that says to me is that humans are conclusively spiritual animals. Now, to get directly to answer your question, if you think that the art gives you an idea of the artist, right? Then in that sense, I would say, yes, it's brought me closer to understanding. You know, like Einstein said, he wants to understand the mind of God. And so if you really come to an understanding of the nature of the physical reality, I feel like that might give you some insight into the spiritual reality. But also, you know, there is that human element. And so, you know, the things I've been through in my life, the people I've connected with, and just the various experiences I've had, you know, that also brings me to a place that is apart from the observational realities of the physical world, right? Where I come into a sort of conflict is, you know, sometimes in certain traditions, you're required to say that things that are observed to be true are not true, and things that are not observed to be true are true. So, you know, if, for example, we study the universe and we do this thing called science, and what we report is that which has been observed to be true. Now, if you say, hey, science says this, but my thinking or my faith or my leader says this other thing, they're in conflict. What you're really saying is your belief is in conflict with what's observed to be true. So what decision do you make? So where I spend my time with people is helping them to understand what science is and how it works and why we believe what we believe or what we accept to be true. What are the observations? So if a person says to me, I don't believe in the Big Bang, I'll say, okay, what is the problem with early universe nucleosynthesis, right? Which is one of the three fundamental foundations of the Big Bang model. And typically the person has never heard of it. Then I'll say, okay, well, tell me, what is wrong with our observation of the cosmic microwave background radiation and our studies of it? And again, they don't have any specifics. And so, you know, I can continue down that pathway, but eventually I point out, like, listen, if you don't understand the fundamental observations and, you know, mathematical equations that we call the theory that this is based on, you're not in the position to believe or disbelieve, right? You're in a position of, I hear that phrase, evolution, Big Bang. I've heard it over and over. My mind goes to a particular place. Oh, I know what that means, right? But in actuality, you don't. You know, you get a bachelor's degree in physics, you have no idea what the Big Bang is really about. You know, this stuff is very subtle, and it takes serious study to actually understand. You know, it's like me trying to do taxes, right?
1: Yeah.
2: You know,
1: well, but it's CPA, but it's also somebody somewhere created this, right? I mean, some force, some higher being, some somebody created all this science somewhere along the lines. And so
2: how can you say that? Why is that a must?
1: Well, I mean, where did it all come from?
2: That's the question.
1: Yes, it is.
2: That
1: all
2: is
1: right,
2: the question, sir.
1: Hakeem Olusheyi with us. The book is Why We Exist. Well, you wrote the book. I figured you'd have the answer. Holy mackerel.
2: No, the book doesn't give the answer. The book presents the question. Hey, the book says, help. That's what the book does, right? The book tells you what we have observed to be true. And I throw my own, like, you know, I take risks. I say stuff that the other physicists don't say. It's my original thinking, right? And then it says, help us, you know.
1: The book is Why Do We Exist? Let's talk about Artemis and the science behind what we just watched. What did you think? What did you observe? What did you pay attention to? What did you see with this Artemis launch around the moon?
2: Well, you know, I talk about this stuff on the news, right? I have a contract with ABC News. I'm a contributor with them. And, you know, the days I go on with them, I can't go on with anyone else. But I do talk on other news channels about it, right? So I've talked about it a lot. But the reason why I'm bringing that up is not to say I'm cool, but to say, if you've ever seen me on any of those, I always say the same thing, man. Man, I'm white knuckled before that thing gets into the air. Before that rocket breaks through the barrier of space, I am like sitting on pins and needles. We so take it for granted, but those things are not safe. I mean, they're safe, but they ain't safe. You know, they explode all the time. And if you're in the space business, you know that because, you know, most launches nobody pays attention to. You know?
1: Right, right.
2: It's only the special ones. And, you know, and you know about all these failures. So the idea of putting humans on one of those damn things and firing them up in the air just makes me, like, so afraid for those people and their families, you know. So that's my first thing. The second thing, especially in this era, you know, I wasn't around for Apollo, but I've been involved in a lot of satellite projects, you know, semiconductor experiments, you know, very complex, cutting-edge technology. Let me tell you, that Space Launch System rocket and that Artemis capsule are complicated. And that big one that SpaceX is doing with the 33 Raptor engines, super complicated. The fact that any of this stuff works is darn near miraculous, man. So I'm looking at the engineering and just like, you know, standing ovation. This stuff is working without a hitch, and that just doesn't happen.
1: So the idea is we're going to get to the moon, and then we're going to launch from the moon to Mars, and we're going to use the fuel from the moon to get to Mars. Is that science,
2: man, really,
1: or is that science fiction?
2: You just fast-forward it. You just fast-forward it through a lot of steps.
1: Like, sorry.
2: It's not you can say it like that. You know, that's kind of like saying, you know, you're sitting there 2 million years ago with Homo erectus, and you're like, so let me get this straight. We're going to domesticate fire, then we're going to go to the moon, right? That's kind of what, you know, yeah, that's true, but there's a lot of steps in between. I'm back. I missed the question, sir. Please.
1: No. So the question is this idea, yeah, of going to Mars, is it science fiction? Or is there a path to get this? Do you see a path forward to sort, yeah, of get to Mars?
2: There's a path, definitely. You know, it's not, there are no fundamental limitations that stop us from doing this. But there are incredible technical challenges to overcome. And, you know, just creating the rockets that get us there and able to land people safely and return them to Earth, that's major. That's super major, right, that's accomplished. But the next step of creating a permanent moon base and having people live and work there for extended periods of time, that's super tough too, man. Because, you know, one thing about doing work in space, you know, one of the general principles is when you build a satellite instrument, make as few moving parts as possible, because moving parts are going to break. And if you do have to make a moving part, make sure it's a rotational one and not a translational one, because the rotational ones tend to last longer. Oh, and by the way, all your electronics are going to be killed by radiation very slowly over time. So, you know, and sometimes fast with particular events. So not only that, that's just in space. Once you get on the surface of the moon, one of the little known stories of the moon has to do with moon dust, right? Look it up. Anybody who's listening, man, the moon dust, it's not like dust here on Earth, right? It hasn't been weathered in the same way. So it has sharp edges. And not only that, just like, you know, things can stick to you through static electricity, that's on steroids on the moon. So when the Apollo's mission went there, man, that dust stuck to everything and just shredded it from the inside on a microscopic level. So everything was being slowly destroyed. So how are they going to overcome that?
1: Wow. So there really is a quantum leap when you talk about from circling the moon to landing there and then, yeah, going to Mars.
2: Oh, yeah. But here's the good news. If you're able to survive on the moon, surviving on Mars is going to be kids' play, right? Your child's play. You got that. Because Mars has an atmosphere. So, you know, that solves a lot of the problems that you're going to have on the moon. So basically, you can think of Mars as sort of like the moon as like a difficult prototyping stage. So, you know, it's almost like, hey, first go survive in Antarctica. Now go survive on the moon. Now go survive on Mars, right?
1: Dr. Hakeem Olashehi, I got about 1 minute left. The book is Why Do We Exist? And I hate to ask you this with 1 minute left, yeah. So dumb it down for me. Is it ever possible for time travel?
2: We're doing it right now. Watch this. You see that? We just went a few seconds into the future. You see that? We're doing it all the time. You know, the truth is that at all times, everything in the universe is moving at the speed of light through space-time. And so if you're at rest relative to something, like you and I are not moving very fast relative to each other, that means that we're both moving through time at the maximum rate, right, which is the speed of light. But if you were to go off fast through space relative to me, you would have to slow down going through time relative to me. Because remember, you're always moving at the same constant speed. It's just how much of it is through space, how much of it is through time. So if you put more through space, you're getting less in time. Now, can we go backwards or leap forwards? There are ways that physics allow that. Again, wormholes, right?
1: There so you go.
2: The answer is, there's ways physics says you can do it, but practically, you ain't doing it.
1: There you go. The book is Why Do We Exist? The nine realms of the universe that make you possible. Hakeem Olashehi, thank you very much for a very enjoyable hour. We look forward to talking to you down the line. Be safe. Thank you, sir.
2: Thank you, sir. You as well.
1: All right. America at Night, back in a moment.
0: From the heart of America, this is America at Night with McGraw-Millhaven.
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1: Got some news. The Trump administration dropped all of the investigations. I should say the Justice Department dropped the criminal investigation into Federal Reserve Chair Jerome Powell. That appears to be over, which allows the Fed chair nominee, Kevin Warsh, to be nominated. It was an interesting little bit of a showdown that the White House backed down from, right? The Congress said they wouldn't nominate him unless all of the criminal investigations were over. And the Justice Department appears to have rescinded all of those. So interesting. We can talk about that in hour number three. Stay right there. Jonathan Horn from the Free Press, former Bush speechwriter, and can we say America at Night's historian, talking about the Revolutionary War and the 250th anniversary of that event. We'll get into talk about that. And then Theo Lewis-Clark is going to join us. Hollywood exec for a day, and your phone calls. It's Friday night, and we're hanging out. Thanks for keeping us company tonight. Our executive director is Alex Hinton. Our engineer tonight is Richard Good. I'm McGraw Milhaven, and this is America at Night on Westwood One.
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20: From ABC News, I'm Dave Packer. President Trump Friday touting the deal with Iran that's reopened a key shipping channel.
21: Those ships are flowing out of the Hormuz Strait like nobody's ever seen before, actually. There were a lot of them, about 700 of them, and they're pouring out, and the oil is all over the place.
20: But those negotiations with Iran on pause. Iran wants Israel to stop attacking Hezbollah. ABC's Mary Bruce.
22: Vice President J.D. Vance was expected to be in Switzerland to kick off the next phase of talks to determine the future of Iran's nuclear program. But before he could leave, Iran postponing because Israel was still trading attacks with Hezbollah in Lebanon. Vance has taken a strikingly harsh tone towards Israel.
23: You're a country of 9 million people. You can't just kill your way out of solving every single national security problem that you have.
22: Israel wasn't included in that deal.
20: Now, Special Envoy Steve Witkoff is en route to Switzerland, where Jared Kushner is expected to join him, says a U.S. official. Severe weather across the south in the wake of what was Tropical Storm Arthur. In Atlanta, a massive tree came crashing through the roof of Uchenna Godwin Offers rental house.
24: Power is out in the whole place. The house started shaking and the ceiling started opening up.
25: It sounds like loud thunder, but like very close.
20: Trump administration officials insist they no longer plan to distribute money from an anti-weaponization fund stemming from the president's settled lawsuit against the IRS.
26: Judge Leonie Brinkema, who's already issued an injunction blocking the anti-weaponization fund, has said she would dismiss the lawsuit over it if senior Justice Department officials swear in a declaration that it's truly dead. Instead, the department responds to the judge by saying she can't make the officials do that. Rather than putting forward a sworn declaration in her court, they're pointing to Acting Attorney General Todd Blanche's pledge in a congressional hearing that the fund isn't moving forward.
20: ABC Stephen Portnoy. One person dead, more than 90 injured after two passenger trains collided in England north of London Friday. You're listening to ABC News.
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29: Sometimes you want to go where everybody knows your name.
20: Burrows co-created Cheers, directing 243 of the 273 episodes, as well as all 246 episodes of Will and Grace. He also helmed multiple episodes of such hits as Frasier, Friends, Mike and Molly, and the pilots of Two and a Half Men and The Big Bang Theory. Burroughs was 85. Former President Obama and former First Lady Michelle Obama personally greeted the first 100 visitors at the new Obama Presidential Center on the south side of Chicago on Friday. They were then joined by Reading Rainbow host LeVar Burton and read Where the Wild Things Are to 25 kids.
0: For some of the host cities, the World Cup has led to traffic nightmares for locals.
2: World Cup matches are fun for fans, but not so much for commuters. Bob Pishu, an analyst for transportation firm INRIX, says traffic hotspots have popped up.
3: It really was a perfect storm for New York during this last match.
2: Many cities have taken extra steps to prepare.
3: Seattle opened up some lanes of traffic on a major bridge project that they're working, so they're putting that work off. Others are adding transit routes.
2: Pishu's advice? Leave early.
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0: And I'm Dave Packer, ABC News.
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1: Our day starts very early at the USO. We support the troops at more than 130 centers around the world, and we never know exactly when we'll have a full house. But whatever comes up, travel arrangements, phone calls, emails back home, we'll do our very best to see they get what they need. If you want to make a difference in the life of someone serving our country, if you really want to make a difference, the U.S.

0: One, this is, of course, the day that slaves in Texas finally got word that they were free. You know, some people get fired up about it. From my perspective, I don't see a need to get angry about it or upset about it. I don't know that we need additional federal holidays. And certainly the ending of slavery is something that this country ought to acknowledge and celebrate. I'm just not real sure why a uniquely Texas event becomes a national, you know, a federal holiday. But hey, you know, so be it. I'm curious, when people rail against Juneteenth the way people always do every year, I wonder what Black Americans feel about the efforts to sort of minimize it. We might get some Black Americans to call the show to let us, you know, it's one thing for us white folks to sit around and speculate. To me, it's an important acknowledgement. There aren't any countries on the planet, as Dinesh D'Souza has pointed out, that self-imposed an eradication of slavery. No country has ever done that. There have been enslaved nations all over the world, and no country has ever initiated legislatively an end to slavery. Dinesh D'Souza talks about this quite eloquently. Meanwhile, yesterday was the christening of the Barack Obama Presidential Library. I have a hard time being objective about this thing. You've seen it, right? I think Jesse Waters, how did he describe it? It was so funny. There's a lot of comedy, unintentional comedy, around the Presidential Library in the south side of Chicago. Here's what Jesse had to say about, I mean, you've seen it, right? It looks like this giant, oversized monolith. It's like something right out of 2001, A Space Odyssey. I have to keep asking myself, do I think it's a monstrosity because I, you know, disagreed with the Obama era? Or is it just really a monstrosity? Here's what Jesse Waters had to say about it.
1: Barack Obama has really unified the country. Everyone agrees he has bad taste. These critics are vicious, and these are from the left. It looks like a refrigerator that dropped off the Death Star. Completely out of context, it was as if it were placed there by aliens. A Klingon prison, and then my favorite, an upright slab that makes you feel physically uneasy. But wait till you get inside. Inside, they were even worse. Packed with items that would otherwise be in a junk drawer or a landfill. Unique items of historical interest, so few, you could easily fit them in the average suburban living room. And then you go to the Obamacare wing, and all it is the first and last page of the bill that he signed. That's it. At one point, this critic goes, the library kind of makes Obama's two terms look relatively inconsequential.
0: So, you know, and there were also some unintentionally hilarious moments. Hillary with her outfit, good Lord. I don't know what she had going on there. She had a big black, like a big, one of the, like the Hamburglar hat. You know, the hat that the Hamburglar at McDonald's wears? That's what it kind of looked, big oversized glasses. And she had like a, she kind of looked like a Russian spy. She had this big, bulky, oversized like trench coat. Somebody said it was like 70-75 degrees. Maybe she gets chilly. But the funniest line came from somebody named Bethany O'Leary on social media, who wrote, Hillary looks like a retired KGB agent who settled down in Boca Raton but still keeps a vial of poison in her fountain pen just in case. And then they also had the moment where Dr. Jill and Obama walked off the stage, leaving Joe to fend for himself, and it was bad. It was really bad. He was standing up there. I mean, it's hard to watch. You talk about elder abuse, that's what it is. That's terrible. You can't leave him alone on a stage like that. He's wandering around by the podium. He's looking. He's got his glasses in his hand.

0: beforehand. He's looking around like he doesn't know where everybody went. I mean, it's awful. This poor guy is just a couple of weeks away from, you know, enjoying a nice rest in the home. I don't know that they can let him keep going out into public like this. And then finally comes for me the most offensive moment of the day. Of course, they took their pot shots at Trump. Trump wasn't invited, by the way. It's the first time, somebody said today, it was the first time in our nation's history that a sitting president or a live president has not been invited to the opening of a presidential library. First time it's ever happened. Look, he couldn't have gone. He probably wouldn't have wanted to go. I don't know that it's the end of the world that he wasn't invited, but it's notable that they didn't invite him. But what they did do is say some pretty offensive things. Here's President Obama talking about the violent agitators and rioters who have done everything possible to thwart law enforcement. These are the anti-ICE protesters that Barack Obama decided to praise.
1: And businesses that are finding new ways to make housing affordable. And those ordinary people in the Twin Cities who brave frigid temperatures, risk their own safety, standing shoulder to shoulder to look out for their neighbors and sometimes look out for strangers because they knew that was the right thing to do. I've seen it.
0: Oh, brother. Turn it off. Turn it off. First of all, don't worry, President Obama. Minnesotans brave the frigid weather every day. I think winter starts in about August and goes till about April. They know frigid weather. You don't have to worry about them getting cold. But you know what's truly offensive? Calling rioters and violent anti-law enforcement thugs ordinary people. Do you honestly think that most of the anti-ICE protesters are ordinary? They may be ordinary in his world, but they're not ordinary in normal people's worlds. And that's how radical this guy is. If you ever doubted how really, really radically left Barack Obama was and is, that kind of proves it. Also, J.D. Vance was scheduled to go to this signing ceremony in, what was it, Switzerland? And they've postponed it because of some logistical challenges. Look, there's nothing about this Iran situation that's easy. What I truly don't understand is the pushback from people who are ostensibly pro-American. How about we sit back and take the win? And there's a lot of things to be grateful for with this deal with Iran. But look, there's obviously a disagreement. And it's America. We can disagree. So let's talk about all of it. It's a Friday. 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
1: 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I like this analysis about Iran. No boots on the ground, no prolonged conflict, no permanent occupation, no draft, no lasting impact on energy prices, no multi-trillion dollar boondoggle. None of the things anti-war folks with Israel tunnel vision predicted would happen, this person writes. In addition, oil and gas prices are falling in time for summer and the midterms. Free Palestine third worldists like Graham Plattner have less ammo on which to campaign for Congress. Russia is bringing in less revenue. The U.S. got a foot in the door to block China's Belt and Road projects. Trump has greater latitude to tighten sanctions on Russia without exacerbating supply shocks to energy markets. Europe and America have agreed to increase cooperation in providing for the national defense of Ukraine. Israel is not a signatory to the MOU, isn't bound by its terms, leaving it free to independently defend itself from threats if necessary. America isn't creating a power vacuum for China and Russia to fill by absconding and surrendering its own influences over the region. The people who say this is a humiliating defeat for Trump and the United States, Russia, China, Iran, Democrats, and the leftist drudge-led media establishment. This person writes, all the worst people you know have joined arms and are pretending like Iran pulled one over on the bad orange man in hopes that it'll piss off Republicans and Israelis enough to get them to kill the deal themselves. It's very transparent. Don't let your enemies control you with such a stupid and obvious reflexive control op. This person said in that analysis, I personally would have preferred the total destruction of the IRGC, which technically isn't off the table, but it would have been difficult to accomplish without civilian casualties, massive civilian casualties, something that third worldist leftoids were already complaining and campaigning about. So take the win. And to pretend it's a loss, it's peculiar. We'll start with Marvin in Tucker, Georgia. Hey, Marvin, how are you?
2: Hey, Mike, I was going to say the same thing. You know, I supported the war because you remember the atmosphere was the people was uprising when President went over there. And I said, this is a great time to take it over and destroy these barbarians. But like anything, like a football game, things change and you have to change the game plan. And I said, America is not ready for ground truth. It probably take ground truth to overthrow the government. And Trump is doing the right thing, Mike, and all these Republicans don't understand that. Do you want the Democrats to take back the House? Because that's what would happen if he stayed bogged down over there, because the mainstream media is upset. They want to be able to have negative energy, talk about it all day and night. And these are the same Republicans, I'm going to let you go after this, these are the same Republicans, Mike, that told President Trump to let a special counsel go in his administration when back in his first term. They fall for the Democrat playbook every time. You have a great weekend, Mike.
1: Thank you, Marvin. I appreciate your analysis. I agree with you. And make no mistake, the people who are angriest about any progress at all with Iran, and I don't know if there's going to be what progress looks like. I don't even really know what success looks like. It's complicated. I do know that we can't let Iran have a nuclear weapon. I think everybody agrees to that. And I do know that prices have to come down and we have to have a return to affordability in this country. And Marvin is right. The ones who are angriest about this are the ones who are mad that prices are coming down. Gas is now below $4 a gallon on national average for the first time since March. Prices are plummeting. Things are going to become more affordable. And we could remove that objection from the list of reasons that you wouldn't want to vote for a Republican. But what's happening to the Democrat Party is really astounding. Another whack job Democrat socialist is going to be the mayor of D.C. These communists and socialists and rabid radical freaks are winning. And I can't, none of us should stick our head in the sand and ignore it. And I think the reason they're winning, and give me your theory, is because people who are worried about the Trump agenda, the America First ideology, think it's time to burn it all down. Go with the most radical. The guy's got a tattoo on his chest, a Nazi tattoo, a Nazi death camp tattoo. Go for him. Vote for him. I mean, the crazier and the wackier, the better. I think that's what's behind it. Do you have a theory as to why so many socialists and communists and radical Marxists are winning around the country? 800-655-MIKE, 800-655-6453. No one likes saying that last goodbye to the furry friend they've loved for years. It's heartbreaking. What makes it harder is knowing how quickly time goes by. One day they're racing to the door. 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
1: I doubt that I would see eye to eye politically with movie star Tom Hanks. I think politically he's pretty reliably Democrat. But boy, did he have a funny moment yesterday at the opening of the Obama Presidential Library. A reporter, I guess, or somebody from MS Now stuck a microphone and a camera in his face. Here was his reaction.
2: Doris right. Kearns Goodwin is here. It's great to see you.
3: What can I do for the 800 people watching
2: Jacob Soboroff,
3: oh, MS Now?
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3: Right, add a zero to it if you need.
1: What can I do for the 800 people watching MS Now? And then I think he felt bad because he said, well, add a zero to it. Well, that's only 8,000, which is probably pretty realistic because their numbers are not that great. Coming up a little later this hour, I want to take you to the newsroom, and we're going to check in with our Roger P. Shulman about a very intriguing debate regarding illegal immigrants and college tuition. I find that really, really compelling, and he'll break it down for us because Governor DeSantis last year signed legislation that prohibits in-state tuition benefits being extended to illegals, but now there's a movement to keep illegals from even being able to attend state colleges in the state of Florida. I want to get your take on all of that. But right now, though, I don't really want you to call me. I want you to tell me what you think is going on. A Washington, D.C. radical whack job council member named Janice Lewis George. She's a Democratic socialist, won the Democrat primary for mayor this week. And she is, again, a far left, really radical Zohran Mamdani type of socialist. And I mean, she wants to take on Donald Trump, and she wants to, you know, provide free buses and free this and free that. Here we go again in our nation's capital. And she'll be elected in November. Republicans not going to stop her in deep blue Washington, D.C. What is going on with all of these rabid, radical, far-left people winning these local and statewide elections? Somebody from South Dakota just texted me. I think that Democrat voter turnout is very low in the primaries, and that's why these wackos are winning. Michigan writes on the text line, Mike, one of the basic tenets of communism, socialism, is to create and maintain chaos. They want inflation. They want bankruptcy. They want an economy that is floundering, especially it foments their rise to power. And Ontario, Canada writes, it's simple, Mike. Any plan that robs Peter to pay Paul will always have Paul's support. When you offer the masses tons of free stuff, millions of people will vote for it. David, that's a great point. That has to be what's behind this, but I want to turn it over to you. Let's get your calls, and I want you to tell me why you think so many of these radicals are winning these Democrat races. This is definitely a trend. If you believe the numbers in Maine, Susan Collins is in a dead heat battle with Graham Plattner. And look, you know, I'm not saying anything you don't know. This is a bad guy. He's a bad guy. Anybody who puts his hands on a woman and leaves bruises, anybody who mocks suicide victims, anybody that defended his Nazi death camp tattoo all those years, it's a bad guy. And real, real radical. What do you think is happening? How do you explain this? How do you account for all these radical, far-left lunatics winning? 800-655-MIKE. 800-655-6453. We'll start with Ray in Pittsburgh, Pennsylvania. Hey, Ray, happy Friday. How are you?
4: Thanks, Mike. Happy Friday to you.
1: Thank you.
4: You know, I've been listening to all this talk, and I've been concerned, too, the Mondanis of the world and stuff. But it just came to me the other day. I'm thinking, I can see why they're getting elected, because inner city, getting all this free stuff. I don't think they're getting elected out in my country. But the real key is not that they get elected. It's if they ever get reelected, because they can't possibly provide all the stuff they're saying. So I think we're a little premature on being so caught up in it. Because I
1: you may be right, Ray. You might be right. I don't know. Look, Mamdani right now is enjoying, I think, some popularity. I think Mamdani is kind of, you know, riding a wave. I can't get Rush Limbaugh's words out of my head. Remember what Rush used to say? It's hard to beat Santa Claus. It's hard to defeat Santa Claus at the ballot box. And these folks on the left have captured the moment of affordability challenges in this country. And they're running with it, and they're saying, you know, we're going to give you free stuff. We're going to tell you that we're going to give you free things, and you know, and these dummies are going for it. They're buying it. They don't care about cops. They don't care about the state of the economy overall. They don't care about anything except themselves. It's the perfect storm of entitlement, of selfishness. I don't think it's any more complicated than that. Now, you tell me what you think it is. What do you think is behind these true socialists, and in some cases, literal communists winning all these elections? I mean, this Lewis, Janice Lewis George, oh my gosh, look her up. Look at her record. Look at the kind of things she represents. These people are the worst of the worst. But she says, hey, like Mamdani, I want to give you free bus rides. Like Mamdani, I want to, you know, build socialist communes. Like Mamdani, I don't like cops. I want to abolish ICE. I'm anti-law enforcement. I mean, it's scary stuff. California writes, our education system is totally socialist. There's been Marxist indoctrination from kindergarten to college for the last 30 years. William is from New York. Hey, William, welcome back. How are you, sir?
5: Hey, Mike, how are you?
1: I'm good. Long time no talk.
5: Yeah, I know, but I'm always out here listening. You're always great. Listen, I think all the comments that have been made are spot on, but I have one other that I see all the time. You have so many people who just live online, and they don't interact with people. They don't discuss, and they're able to just rant unfettered on these social media apps, and that's really what's happening. And you get into these echo chambers, and that's where we're living right now. And it's just foment.
1: That's a great point. And the lack of connectivity, you're so right, William, as usual. The lack of interaction that people are suffering from, the inability to communicate with one another, and also messaging. I don't think we're doing a good enough job of defining and describing and explaining socialism. Remember years ago, I remember I was still working in Dallas, and I think it was Newsweek magazine that put a cover out, "We're all socialists now." I'll never forget that. In fact, I had it framed and put it on the wall. It was a major magazine. We're all socialists now. Well, look, the way the Democrats are headed, that's the way it appears to be going. Coming up, should illegal immigrants get to go to college at all? Our favorite newsman, Roger P. Shulman, will join us to break it all down and tell you what's happening in Florida next.
6: In fact, it was a little bit frightening, but they fought with expert timing.
0: Mike Gallagher. 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Then, now at 9 a.m., attorney Richard Arnold and Vicki Schaefer will discuss wills, trusts, and other retirement issues. 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At 11 a.m., hear Greg Ayler of Golden Reserve explain why you need to fire your financial advisor. 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It's Open Lines with Bob Lewis from 3 to 7 p.m. It's all right here on WNIR's Advice Line.
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1: 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The Florida Board of Education is going to meet this month to decide whether to adopt a new rule that prohibits illegals from attending the state's public colleges. I wanted to get Roger P. Shulman, our newsman, in on this because nobody knows Florida like the one and only Roger Shulman. Hey, Roger, welcome back. Nice to see you. Happy Juneteenth, I guess we should say, huh?
10: Nice, happy Juneteenth, everybody. And I hope you're having a wonderful time, too.
1: Absolutely. Let's talk a little bit about this. You know, as you get into this, of course, the media is having a field day by, you know, pretending that the children of illegals aren't going to be allowed to attend college. Last year, Governor DeSantis signed a bill that prohibited in-state tuition benefits for illegals. But when you dive into this, and correct me if I'm wrong, this new rule would ensure that students who are admitted to the Florida college system are only students who are citizens or lawfully present in the United States. Isn't that correct?
10: That is correct. You would have to be a citizen of this country or a documented alien, a legal alien. In other words, we want all illegal aliens to be barred from going to our colleges and state university system and not get in-state tuition anymore. They were getting that for a while. About 8,000 kids who are illegals, undocumented as they call them, graduate from high school in the state each year. They would not be eligible for going to our colleges or universities anymore if this rule on the end of June, June 30th, is passed by the Florida Board of Education. And that's what Governor DeSantis has wanted all along.
1: But it seems that this is very important, this distinction that only citizens or people lawfully present here would be allowed to attend. In other words, these are like true illegal immigrants who are not here lawfully, who have kind of slipped through the cracks. They've snuck into the country illegally. They are breaking our laws. That's who's being targeted by this prohibition, right?
10: That is right. And this means students who are born here and should be getting these advantages will be able to take these spots. In many cases, a college was full or couldn't let them in because of the requirements, the illegal, these preferred places. Now the preferred places are gone and available to legal aliens and people who actually were born in the country.
1: All right, Roger, appreciate it. Roger P. Shulman joining us from the newsroom. It's a really interesting debate. Thanks, Roger. The headline, the media here in Florida, they're just hyperventilating over this story, saying, these poor DACA. And by the way, DACA recipients, it was a DACA recipient who the police and the law enforcement community says was the ringleader of the would-be massacre at the White House Freedom 250 celebration last Sunday. Guy was a DACA recipient from Mexico. He got, enhanced benefits and immigration privileges because he's one of those dreamers. But anyway, the media narrative in Florida has been, these poor DACA kids and these dreamers, and it's not their fault that their mom or dad brought them over here when they were babies. Let's let them go to college. Well, again, that's not who we're talking, not people who are here lawfully, not people who are here legally. Even if they are on a, you know, some kind of a green card basis, or they have some kind of temporary protected status, if they are lawfully present in the United States, they can go to college. If they are U.S. citizens, they can go to college. But other than that, no. And I agree with that. Why in the world would we give in-state tuition benefits to illegal immigrants? Why would we knock out a American citizen from a slot at a college or university in Florida for somebody who shouldn't be here in the first place? The tide has turned over illegal immigration, and I'm here for it, and I'm glad. It's a good talk topic, but particularly if you've watched the media coverage here in Florida, be very careful to understand what this rule would do. Let me repeat for the third time. It would ensure that all students admitted to the Florida college system are U.S. citizens or are lawfully present in the U.S. That's not a bad thing. That's a good thing. Speaking of a good thing, we're in the final few weeks of our registration period for the big Gulf of America cruise, November 14th through the 21st out of Fort Lauderdale. I will be joined by Scott Jennings and Larry O'Connor, Kurt Schlichter, and Jennifer Horn, and we're going to have a blast. The Bahamas, the Grand Cayman Islands, Jamaica. We'll explore during the day. We'll be together at night at the world stage. We'll have town halls. You'll never have a vacation like this one. We've already got hundreds of people who have signed up and will be joining us, but there's still room for you to book your stateroom. Just text the keyword cruise to 94878. We'll send you back a link to your smartphone. Just text the keyword cruise to 94878 so you can get the itinerary, the pricing, and all the details. Or just go to my website, MikeOnline.com. 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I wanted to get KT McFarland's perspective on this Iran situation. Of course, she's a longtime national security expert, former deputy national security advisor. She's one of the best voices on foreign policy, and we are honored to be joined by the one and only KT McFarland on this Iran deal. Next. I've been behind this microphone for over 40 years, and I can honestly say I've never received a bigger response from those who have found Chapter. 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
13: From ABC News, I'm Dave Packard. That southern soaker from what was Tropical Storm Arthur is still a threat. Waters rising, millions on alert for flash floods. ABC's Morgan Norwood is in Robertsdale, Alabama.
14: The heat-fueled remnants of Tropical Storm Arthur flooding communities in Stone County, Mississippi. And here in Baldwin County, Alabama, east of Mobile, roads inundated. Millions in the Midwest cleaning up from devastating tornadoes.
13: Israel and Iranian-backed Hezbollah agreeing to halt the fighting in southern Lebanon that left 47 people in Lebanon and four Israeli soldiers dead. It threatened to unravel the interim agreement to end the U.S. war with Iran. Peace talks in Geneva were postponed. ABC's Britt Clendett in Jerusalem.
15: The White House insists there's now a ceasefire, but Israel's far-right ultra-nationalists have come out with some very strong words, including one of them saying that all of Lebanon must burn.
13: President Trump accusing vandals of being behind the peeling paint on the Lincoln Memorial Reflecting Pool Service, providing no evidence for the claim. Caution on the West Coast.
16: Deadly week on California beaches with the threat of sneaker waves, rip currents, and high tides. Bay Cadot says she's lucky to be alive. She says she was fishing off a beach when a sneaker wave swept her away.
17: It swallowed me up very easily. The ocean is not our friend.
18: Sneaker wave warnings are up around California through Sunday. And again, lifeguards say do not turn your back toward the waves and keep children at an arm's distance if around the water.
13: At least one person dead, many injured after a massive fire broke out at a resort in the Dominican Republic today. 15 firefighting units battling the blaze at the nearly 700-room Viva Dominicas Beach Resort at La Alta Gracia Province. One passenger train collision in England had hit another train north of London, leaving one person dead and dozens injured. And Team USA beating Australia 2-0 in Seattle to advance to the World Cup knockout round. You're listening to ABC News.
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13: Gas prices have fallen to just under $4 a gallon on average nationally, but how long will that last with uncertainty over the U.S.-Iran deal? ABC Chief Business Correspondent Rebecca Jarvis.
21: Prices go up like a rocket, but they come down like a feather. And with these talks stalled now, it throws another wrench in. Prices of oil are started above $120 a barrel in the midst of this war. They are down this morning to about $77 a barrel.
13: Still, American drivers are collectively paying a dollar more per gallon than they were in late February. The union representing drivers says horse carriage rides in Central Park in New York are on hold until at least Tuesday. They're reviewing safety protocols in the wake of an 18-year-old tourist's death. The union says it supports increased oversight of drivers, including regular checks and enforcement of protocols. Earlier this year, War Secretary Pete Hegseth made the flu vaccine optional for U.S. troops. Now an Air Force base is dealing with an outbreak.
21: Sources tell us there are now at least 159 known cases of the flu among recruits at Joint Base San Antonio, along with two hospitalizations. One source says officials are also investigating the death of a 25-year-old male who was reportedly unvaccinated. That person allegedly tested positive for influenza and was diagnosed with pneumonia before death.
13: ABC's Selena Wang. North Carolina will be going for its first national championship in baseball when it faces Oklahoma in the College World Series finals. The best of three series opens on Saturday. Dave Packer, ABC News.
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1: From the wild world of D.C. politics to America's culture clash, brace yourself for the reality check you've been waiting for. The one and only Mike Gallagher.
2: We've said all along that there's nothing about this Iranian deal that's going to be easy. Nothing about Iran has been easy. But what's been difficult for me is to sit in this chair all week and watch.

0: perspective on all of this, because I figure where you go, I'm going to go on this. Am I down the rabbit hole in wondering why so many people that I would think would know better have bailed on President Trump over this Iran situation? Because I'm a little confused. Don't we want peace? Don't we want to keep Iran from having a nuke? And don't we want prices to come down here in America?
1: Yeah, well, I'm following you. I think that this is a very good deal. Is it a perfect deal? No. And is it satisfying? You know, what people really will feel good about is if we could just march all the mullahs and the IRGC, line them up against a wall, accuse them of war, shoot them. But that's not very practical.
0: All right. Hang tight there, KT, because we've got a little bit of an audio glitch that the team will work on here. So don't go away.
1: Okay.
0: We'll return here with KT McFarland, because I want to be able to hear her clearly and we want to get her perspective. And we will do all of that here in just a moment. They'll work on the audio. Because, look, I want to read something that to me makes so much sense. The details. And look, here's the latest. There's been a Lebanon ceasefire agreed to. But now Iran, some of the officials there are claiming that the strait is closed again. It's an on again, off again. But listen to this, and this is great analysis online. The same people who tolerated Obama's JCPOA disaster, the same people who watched Iran grow bolder, richer, and more dangerous, are now suddenly very concerned now that Trump is trying to force a deal from a position of strength, instead of handing the regime another gift wrapped in diplomatic language. They should be concerned. They should be concerned that Trump may finally prove that America does not need endless war, pallets of cash, weak surrender, or fake red lines in order to get results. I think that makes a lot of sense. We'll continue here. We'll get the audio glitch fixed and then resume with KT McFarland next here on the Mike Gallagher Show in the Relief Factor Studios.
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2: Technical difficulties, and I truly apologize. I'm sorry. 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I saw that she retweeted something that is the way I feel, and maybe you don't, and that's okay. We can kick it around. 800-655-MIKE. Feel free to join us. But this is what KT retweeted from a very popular social media influencer, Insurrection Barbie, who wrote, "I don't want troops on the ground. I don't want regime change. I don't want forever wars. I want no compromise, no surrender, no money, no legitimacy, no sanctions relief. That's what victory looks like to me. You won't gaslight me by telling me I want things I have never once advocated for. This is just a pause. It's a memorandum of understanding, not a final deal. This is a pause before the midterms to stabilize prices. That's the purpose of this. Iran will not comply. This will not be a final deal. Trump did not have a lobotomy. This is a strategic pause. I don't care who takes a victory lap right now. I care who takes a victory lap in the end. Call it cope, call it faith, call it belief in God, whatever you want. This is a strategic pause. This is just the beginning. Nothing is over until it's over. So I'm not panicking yet." That's, as KT put it in her repost, that's straight talk, and that's excellent analysis. There are people on our side who act like this is the complete finality of this whole situation. It's not. It's a strategic pause. It is a negotiation. It is an attempt to bring Iran to heel. It's an effort to prevent them from producing a nuclear weapon. Nothing more, nothing less. Calm the heck down. The doomers are just, and like Insurrection Barbie put it, do you really think Trump had a lobotomy yesterday? You think he doesn't know what he's doing all of a sudden? We know what his critics think of him. Do you think that? Of course you don't. You want boots on the ground in Iran? Is that what you want? You want to send our men and women over to Iran and engage in hand-to-hand combat with the Iranian army? Give me a break. But let me know. 800-655-MIKE. 800-655-6453. Tell me what I'm missing here. Because I truly do feel kind of baffled by the criticism that Trump is receiving over this deal, over this Iran deal. 800-655-6453. I mean, J.D. Vance put it best. He talked about this, and he's been front and center. He's been the face and the voice of the administration on all things Iran. And last night with Jesse Waters, he pointed out what this Iran deal and what the U.S. sanctions really mean. Cut number 13, Vice President J.D. Vance on Jesse Waters' show last night on Fox News. Take two. Hello. Anybody there? It's a day. It is a day. So, look, nothing's working over here, so I'll just ask you to join us. 800-655-MIKE, and let me know what you think. And give me your honest analysis. If you believe that something is that this deal is worthy of the kind of pushback that some conservatives are giving it, hey, I'll put you front and center here on the Mike Gallagher Show. I hope. Maybe the phones will work. 800-655-6453. Before we do any of that, though, hey, turn on any streaming platform, open a textbook, scroll through social media. You'll hear the same message again and again. We are a biological accident. The universe doesn't matter. There's no God. Look, you know the indoctrination that our kids have been through. Portions of our show are sponsored by The Story of Everything, a very powerful documentary that explores the evidence for intelligent design. From the astonishing fine-tuning of the universe to the incredible complexity found within every single living cell. The science points to something many cultural gatekeepers would rather avoid discussing, that life is not the result of blind chance, but intentional design and purpose. There is, of course, a God. There is a creator. And after the movie had a successful run in about 600 theaters a month or so ago, now The Story of Everything is available through streaming. 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Let's start with Maurice, Chicagoland. Hey, Maurice, happy Friday. How are you, sir?
0: Happy Friday. Thanks for taking my call. And I 100% agree with you. I just want to know, can you point out who the theys are? You said they. We know what the other side thinks, but who on our side? Who are the theys?
2: Well, the first one that comes to mind is Andy McCarthy, who wrote at National Review this week that Trump is playing us all for suckers, thinks we're all a bunch of idiots and imbeciles, and this deal, you know, isn't worth the paper it's written on. Ben Shapiro has been harshly critical. I mean, there's a number of conservatives who have been lining up and trying to tear this agreement down, or this memorandum down.
0: Yeah. Well, and that's what it is. It's just an MOU. And for those days, I'm going to research to find out exactly what they're saying. But I think he's doing a fantastic job, and go President Trump. Thank you.
2: All right, Maurice, good to hear from you. Thanks. And that's the other part of this that seems so peculiar to me. It's odd to me to see how people are supposedly on board with President Trump, and then they're freaking out at this memorandum of understanding. It's like they're panicking. And, you know, I loved playing that Limbaugh clip a while ago. We should maybe get it out again out of mothballs. It's never time to panic. And we're not going to give up. Here was J.D. Vance sat down with the New York Times and talked about what is really at stake, some of the foundational aspects of this memorandum of understanding with Iran.
3: There is this weird panic almost in the Israeli system that I've picked up on, where they assume that everything that is contemplated that is good for Iran will happen, but that will happen without the Iranians changing any behavior. And I just don't know why anybody would think that's true. That's not how the deal is written. The United States has all the financial leverage. Like, the President of the United States or the Secretary of the Treasury have to release all these sanctions. Do they actually think we're going to release sanctions on the Iranian, you know, system if they're still funding a terrorist organization? The answer is, of course not. So I find this whole freak out in Israel a little bit odd, because I think that it comes from a place of mistrust. And I think that America has earned the trust of that region of the world. We've done a very good job by that particular country and that particular government. And I think that the idea that we've made a terrible deal is not supported by the facts, but just doesn't make any sense if you consider the broad length of the relationship.
2: You know, that's this New York Times conversation. And then here's what he said on Jesse Waters about kind of a dial up or a dial down that kind of puts this in layman's terms.
4: Let's say 2 years down the road, they've done what we need to see on the nuclear program, and we release the sanctions as the deal contemplates. Then they decide they're going to start rebuilding the nuclear program. Then, of course, those sanctions are going to come back on. And that's why it's really kind of like a dial. As they dial up their good behavior, we can dial up the economic relief. If they dial down their good behavior, we can turn it off.
2: That's Vice President J.D. Vance, is the acting press secretary yesterday. Sorry, I thought he was on Jesse Waters. Look, he's right. Dial up? Good. Dial down? Good. This is not the be-all, end-all. And believe me, this is not the conclusion by any stretch of the imagination. I mean, here comes news that Iran supposedly reclosed the strait instead of going to Switzerland for nuclear negotiations, blaming Israel's refusal to pull forces out of southern Lebanon. Then again, there's another headline. There's a Lebanon ceasefire that was agreed to. This is a moving target. This is a very fluid situation. And I think I keep coming down to the issue of trust. You either trust this president and this administration, or you don't. Joe's in Illinois. Hey, Joe, welcome to the Mike Gallagher Show. Hello.
5: Thank you, sir. Wonderful show, as always.
2: Oh, thank you.
5: Mike, I want to agree with you that this is far from over. And one of the reasons that I want to offer is that after 4-plus decades in commercial real estate dealing with developers, they are a unique skill set like none I've ever seen. They constantly are adjusting to overcome obstacles on years-long projects to succeed.
2: Right.
5: And I don't know many people in my entire life I've ever met in real estate that can be a developer, because it takes an incredibly brilliant person in many ways. So I have some hope. I think you're right. This is a step along the way. And I think Trump's not going to stop bobbing and weaving and adjusting, slowly moving towards his goal. So I appreciate your optimism when so many people want a Monday morning quarterback.
2: And I appreciate your kind words. I don't feel like it's blind optimism. I'm cynical about the mullahs of Iran. I understand that we can't trust them as far as we can throw them, but that doesn't mean we can wipe them off the map. And it seems to me that the people who are the screaming the loudest about this deal expect us to annihilate the entire country. It's not going to happen. 800-655-MIKE. 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
1: Okay, we think we've got the audio glitches fixed. Here's KT McFarland again, the former Deputy National Security Advisor. KT, we think we can hear you this time around, thanks to the miracle of AirPods, right?
2: Got them in. I hope this works.
1: They sound great. They sound and look great. I don't know what I'd do without my AirPods. I take them with me all. I mean, get on an airplane, watch a movie or whatever. They're fantastic. All right, let's pick up where we left off. And I think, again, this is follow the bouncing ball. I mean, here's two competing headlines from just the last hour. Iran declares the Strait of Hormuz closed again after U.S. lifts the blockade. That's complicated. The New York Post is reporting that Iran reclosed the strait instead of going to Switzerland, citing Israel's refusal to pull forces out of southern Lebanon. But then you got another headline, same, practically within the same hour, Israel and Hezbollah have agreed to a ceasefire in Lebanon on Friday. KT McFarland, there's nothing going to be easy about this situation.
2: No, and it's going to bounce back and forth and up and down. Why? It's because Iran has chaotic leadership right now. We're negotiating. There's sort of two main groups in Iran. One is the pragmatists, and these are the guys who are the parliamentarians and the president of the country, the guys who actually have to run the country. And then there's on the other side are the IRGC, their Revolutionary Guard Corps, and the mullahs. And they don't want a peace deal under any circumstances forever. They want Israel gone, wiped off the face of the earth, and America wiped off the face of the earth as well. So they're going to sabotage everything that the pragmatists are negotiating. So I think what's happening is that the pragmatists are negotiating with the United States, and the Gulf Arab countries are on board. Israel is on board. They're reaching an agreement. But the other guys, the guys who say, look, under no term, we don't mind being martyrs. We just don't want to have a peace agreement with Israel ever. And so those are the guys who are sabotaging it. How are they sabotaging it? At the Strait of Hormuz. They're sabotaging it by telling Hezbollah in Lebanon to say, okay, Hezbollah, go attack Israel, because we know Israel is going to have to respond, and then that'll break the ceasefire. So thank goodness President Trump doesn't blink. He doesn't get scared. He doesn't get nervous. He's just going to let it play out. And the way it plays out, I think, is a great success for the United States. And why? For the two reasons you said. No nukes, open the Strait of Hormuz. The rest is open to negotiation.
1: Amen. And that's not worthy of the sort of hysterical reaction and pushback we've seen from some quarters. I mean, Andy McCarthy this week just pounding him over at National Review, saying that Trump thinks we're all a bunch of imbeciles, that we're all he's playing us for fools and all of that. And I don't get it. I don't really understand the visceral reaction. I get the cynicism, KT McFarland. I understand we can't trust them as far as we can throw them. That's all understandable, but to level all of these attacks on Trump's attempts to bring this thing to a close and bring this to fruition is mystifying to me. What do you think is triggering them?
2: You know, there's criticism coming from both sides. So from the left, they're saying, well, this is just Obama's deal, not even as good as Obama's deal. So therefore, it's a nothing burger. Why? It's not Obama's deal. Why? Because under Obama, Iran got money. Got high oil prices so that their revenues when they sold their oil was very, they made a lot of money. They had no sanctions, and they got to keep their military. They got to keep their military industrial base. They got to keep their Navy, their Air Force, their Army, their missiles, and they got to keep their proxies. Trump has gotten rid of all of those things. There's no Air Force. There's no Navy. There's no air defense system. The proxies have been greatly diminished, if not eliminated, except for parts of Hezbollah. Iran is broke. We found out where they're moving money, how they're moving money. We've sanctioned them. We've cut down all of their money laundering operations. They have no income coming into their country. They're desperate. And as far as any ability to rearm themselves, that's gone too, because the industrial base is gone. We bombed that, so they can't make new missiles to replace the ones that we've already bombed. So it's a very different set of circumstances for one deal and the other. And then, as President Trump keeps saying, and nobody, I guess, wants to listen to him, for the critics on the right, who say, well, you can't trust Iran. You're never going to trust them. Well, of course we don't trust them. So what do you want to do, guys? Oh, we want regime change. Wait a minute. What does regime change mean? Think about that. A regime change means the mullahs are gone. The IRGC is gone. Everybody's gone. And then Iran, a country of 91 million really smart people who are very internet savvy and are used to a high standard of living, they're not governed by anybody. That means chaos. We don't want that either. You know, we've seen when we've had regime change that we've forced, whether it's Vietnam, Afghanistan, or Iraq, it doesn't work out well. We have to put boots on the ground. Then we have to run the place. We've also seen with President Obama that if you topple dictators during the Arab Spring and then walk away, don't get involved after the dictators are gone, then what happens? Well, the countries, you know, they descend into civil war and extremism, and ultimately that we pay the price for that. So I think Trump has found the right way. He's got a way to legitimize the pragmatists to incentive be to get the deal. And if they don't want the deal, if they don't keep the deal, if they break their word, if they cheat, fine. We shut it all down again. We resume military operations. We shut down their banking. So we have the ability to inspect that they don't trust but verify, and also the ability to impose punishment on them and to enforce a deal. So to me, this is a pretty good deal. And it's all done just in time to relieve the world economy over what could have been a really desperate world economy. And it'll also be good for President Trump politically, because prices, oil prices have come down quickly. Gasoline prices are already coming down just in 48 hours. And that puts him in a good political position for the fall.
1: KT McFarland is with us, the former Deputy National Security Advisor. And I do want to make sure that we present both sides of this difficult, complicated issue. Let me quote Eric Erickson, who's a very prominent Trump critic on the Iran deal out of Atlanta. He writes on social media, "The pressure campaign is on. If you're on the right and you decline to salute the president's deal, you are to be otherized. You're branded a warmonger, a neocon. The choice we're assured is binary, boots on the ground or the president's memorandum. This is a lie," he writes, and the people repeating it loudest know it is a lie. He says, start with the alternative that we, those of us who support the president, pretend never existed. He says Israel had a plan to destabilize the regime from within, and the president personally refused to allow it at the behest of the Turks. KT, is there some kind of a panacea, this magic wand that would have allowed the Iranian people to take over the leadership of Iran?
2: No, that was always a so what he's referring to is that, so Iran has several ethnic groups. They're the Persians, the ones that you see all the time on TV, and those are the guys who are governing things. Then there's another group, a minority group called the Kurds. They're mostly in the north. And the Kurds wanted to be armed, and then they were going to take on the Persia, the existing regime. So they were going to have a civil war, and somehow the Kurds were going to be victorious. So Turkey, which has a large Kurdish population, Turkey said, we don't want that. We don't want the Kurds to somehow think they're getting their own country. Look, it's the Middle East. Everybody fights everybody all the time, and they have for 2,000 years. They're tribes upon tribes upon tribes. I mean, the latest tribes, like the Palestinians, that's just a new name for the Philistines that were in the Old Testament. Mm-hmm. So it's the complicated Middle East. I think that when President Trump is dealing with the fact that what happens after you have regime change, we don't know. Probably nothing good. There's no opposition party ready to assume the reins of power. But what we could have is a changed regime. We're now at the second, third tier of leaders. We don't like these guys. If they don't behave, well, we'll find the fourth and the fifth tier of leaders. We retain the right of punishing. You know, here's the thing that, look, we all know that the mullahs, you see, are evil people, like Hitler. We would all feel much better if they could be lined up against a wall and shot. But that's not a very practical, that's a just solution. But it's not a practical solution, because this is a country that has to survive in some way. Now, if the moderates don't want to, if they're and by the way, moderates, that's like a misnomer. Iran has crazier and crazier. Crazy people and really crazy people. We're just trying to marginalize the really crazy people so that we just have to deal with the sort of crazy people. And that's the people that we're negotiating with now.
1: Let's close by talking about the complicated issue of Israel. And let's face it, there's been a rift on our side. A lot of people are hotly debating Israel's role. You got the Megyn Kellys of the world who say that Trump was drawn into this because of Israel. What do you make of our relationship with Israel throughout this? And how will it emerge after all of the dust finally settles?
2: You know, we in Israel have a lot of interests that align up together, but not all of them. So our main interest in Iran was stopping their nuclear program and keeping the Strait of Hormuz open. What are Israel's interests? Stopping their nuclear program. We agree on that. But then their secondary objective is that they wanted to destroy all the proxies, Hamas, Hezbollah, et cetera. And they're not there yet. And so for Israel, they probably want to keep fighting because they think if they can keep fighting, they'll have more of an opportunity to destroy Hezbollah. Again, it's the Middle East. Everybody switches sides all the time. There are a lot of conflicting ideas. President Trump is going to get the best deal that he can now. And maybe the best deal is not the best deal for Israel's particular specific interests. But I would argue to Israel, look, your best interests are to have an Iran that has no nuclear weapons, an Iran that has an incentive, and an incentive in the sense that we're twisting their arm behind their back, an incentive to not pursue terrorism against its neighbors, not to pursue the things that all the bad stuff Iran has been doing over the decades, that makes Israel ultimately a safer place. And the test of all of this will be the Abraham Accord. You know, historically, whenever there's fighting in the Middle East, the Gulf Arabs, Saudi Arabia, Kuwait, et cetera, they sit it out. They let everybody else fight, and then they just watch from the sidelines. This time, President Trump has managed to bring those Gulf Arabs to our side and to Israel's side. So we now have a coalition of the Gulf Arab countries and Israel and the United States. That is the best guarantee for Israel's ongoing security that they could possibly ask for.
1: I am so enormously grateful for your presence on this show. In fact, our text line is just blowing up with people thanking you for your analysis, for your clarity, for your clear-headed thinking. KT McFarland, I don't do a lot of guests. I don't have a lot. But, boy, when I have one, it just makes my day to have somebody of your caliber and your clarity. Thank you, KT McFarland. Come back and join us soon. Keep fighting the good fight.
2: You too. Honor and a pleasure.
1: You bet. KT McFarland joining us on the Mike Gallagher Show. Just good stuff. I mean, this is, and again, we need clarity right now because there's a lot of confusion. And there's a lot of emotion. And there's a lot of distractions. And I still maintain there's a lot of hidden agendas going on with people who don't want Trump to succeed. I want you to succeed every day when it comes to something as, you know, relatively routine as your cell phone. 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
3: 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You see why I'm judicious about guests? And look, I admit, this is not an interview show. I've got friends and colleagues who do a great job. They'll have 10 guests a day, and I just would rather talk to callers. I like this show being caller driven, but boy, when we get a guest like KT McFarland, an opportunity to talk to her, and again, my text line is just flooded with people saying, wow, she's great. Thanks for the clarity. Thanks for helping us understand this complicated, difficult situation. And look, a poll just came out. Nearly 60% of Americans are in favor of the Iran Memorandum of Understanding. Huh. Go figure. Turns out people like peace and cheap gas. And, you know, don't look now, but the Republicans' midterm odds are skyrocketing. That's why I get annoyed when I hear people on our side tear something like this apart. I can think of some talk show hosts that I'd like to see interview KT McFarland. Let them go toe-to-toe with her. And let her... And you could tell, look, none of us are infatuated with any of this. None of us are jumping, you know, through hoops celebrating this. It's a difficult... It's like she said, it's the Middle East. These people have been fighting each other for 2,000 years. But... doggone it, is she good. I may offer her to my pal Mark Davis. Maybe she could be one of our first M&M Extra podcast guests, because we're gonna roll out slowly, maybe some occasional super guests. Today on the M&M Extra, we get very personal. Mark and I are going to talk Father's Day. And I'm a little embarrassed because I've got kind of a bleak childhood when it comes to my dad and all of that, losing him at a very early age. He's got some great stories about his dad. So if you check it out, M&M Extra, the podcast that continues to become more and more popular with each passing day. 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I think we're close to 4,000 or more subscribers. 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I think we're only like 50 away. 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If we're not there already. Did you see the Obama Presidential Library dedication yesterday? There was some real, unintentionally hilarious moments. Hillary had a hat on like she was like the Hamburglar. And she had this big, bulky, oversized trench coat. And big. She looked like a Russian spy. Or somebody posted on social media on X, Hillary looks like a retired KGB agent who settled down in Boca Raton, but still keeps a vial of poison in her fountain pen just in case. I love that. Oh, and then there was the moment where Jill Biden and Barack Obama walked off stage, leaving Joe stranded. He didn't know where to go. It was kind of sad to watch. The whole thing looked like a pretty big fiasco. I've been telling you about this movie, The Story of Everything, and it features Dr. Stephen Meyer. It's a brilliant documentary about God the Creator, as produced by science, as presented by science. Dr. Stephen Meyer going to join us. Also, I want you to hear Victor Davis Hanson's great analysis of all the many successes of the Trump administration. Stick around. 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
9: From ABC News, I'm Dave Packer. President Trump Friday touting the deal with Iran that's reopened a key shipping channel.
10: Those ships are flowing out of the Hormuz Strait like nobody's ever seen before, actually. There were a lot of them, about 700 of them, and they're pouring out. And the oil is all over the place.
9: But those negotiations with Iran on pause. Iran wants Israel to stop attacking Hezbollah. ABC's Mary Bruce.
11: Vice President J.D. Vance was expected to be in Switzerland to kick off the next phase of talks to determine the future of Iran's nuclear program. But before he could leave, Iran postponing because Israel was still trading attacks with Hezbollah in Lebanon. Vance has taken a strikingly harsh tone towards Israel.
12: You're a country of 9 million people. You can't just kill your way out of solving every single national security problem that you have.
11: Israel wasn't included in that deal.
9: Now, Special Envoy Steve Witkoff is en route to Switzerland, where Jared Kushner is expected to join him, says a U.S. official. Severe weather across the south in the wake of what was Tropical Storm Arthur. In Atlanta, a massive tree came crashing through the roof of Uchenna Godwin Offers rental house.
13: Power's out in the whole place. The house started shaking and the ceiling started opening up.
14: It sounds like loud thunder, but like very close.
9: Trump administration officials insist they no longer plan to distribute money from an anti-weaponization fund stemming from the president's settled lawsuit against the IRS.
15: Judge Leonie Brinkema, who's already issued an injunction blocking the anti-weaponization fund, has said she would dismiss the lawsuit over it if senior Justice Department officials swear in a declaration that it's truly dead. Instead, the department responds to the judge by saying she can't make the officials do that. Rather than putting forward a sworn declaration in her court, they're pointing to Acting Attorney General Todd Blanche's pledge in a congressional hearing that the fund isn't moving forward.
9: ABC's Stephen Portnoy. One person dead, more than 90 injured after two passenger trains collided in England north of London Friday. You're listening to ABC News.
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9: Emmy-winning TV director James Burrows has died. Burrows co-created Cheers, directing 243 of the 273 episodes, as well as all 246 episodes of Will and Grace. He also helmed multiple episodes of such hits as Frasier, Friends, Mike and Molly, and the pilots of Two and a Half Men and The Big Bang Theory. Burrows was 85. Former President Obama and former First Lady Michelle Obama personally greeted the first 100 visitors at the new Obama Presidential Center on the south side of Chicago on Friday. They were then joined by Reading Rainbow host LeVar Burton and read Where the Wild Things Are to 25 kids. For some of the host cities, the World Cup has led to traffic nightmares for locals.
19: World Cup matches are fun for fans, but not so much for commuters. Bob Pishu, an analyst for transportation firm INRIX, says traffic hotspots have popped up.
20: It really was a perfect storm for New York during this last match.
19: Many cities have taken extra steps to prepare.
20: Seattle opened up some lanes of traffic on a major bridge project that they're working, so they're putting that work off. Others are adding transit routes.
19: Pishu's advice? Leave early.
20: Add on about 50% of the time it normally takes you.
19: Clara McMichael, ABC News.
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0: From the wild world of DC politics to America's culture clash, brace yourself for the reality check you've been waiting for. 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
1: I hope you're able to spend some quality time with your father this weekend. Father's Day, of course, Sunday. We have a Father's Day special edition of the M&M Extra podcast. I hope you can check it out. Mark and I are going to get pretty personal about our past and our fathers and our dads, and you know, the affection we both had for our late fathers. Iran is incredibly challenging. We've had a tough week. It's been a bumpy week. It's been a bumpy ride. A lot of challenges lie ahead. This memorandum of understanding is leading to great consternation by some. Others have a pretty clear-headed, a well-focused effort to appreciate what Trump is trying to accomplish. Incidentally,

0: guy. 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Somebody just texted from the upstate of South Carolina. Speaking of corn, slide some mayonnaise on your corn on the cob and some cayenne pepper, and you're going to be in business. There was a lot of business yesterday in the south side of Chicago. Did you see the Obama Presidential Library dedication? Oh boy. Somebody described that presidential library as like a giant refrigerator that was dumped out of the Death Star from Star Wars. And one of the saddest moments came when former First Lady Jill Biden and former President Barack Obama left the stage abandoning Joe Biden. This is one of the weirdest moments I've ever seen, and sad to watch, because it kind of reinforces that, look, Jill is in this on her. She is in this for herself. You could never normally abandon a guy in Biden's condition. If you're watching on Salem News Channel, you'll see it. It's hard to watch. Obama air guitaring, kind of being cool because he's so cool. He walks off stage. Jill goes right with him. And there's Joe Biden standing on the middle of the stage by the podium, looking around helplessly.
1: Look at my granddaughter.
0: Did you hear that at the end? Where's my granddaughter? Where's my granddaughter? Oh, poor guy. And there's a callousness. You know, people can laugh about it, joke a little bit about it, but that awkward moment where he was left lingering by himself on stage, looking vaguely, taking his aviator glasses off, and mumbling, "Where's my granddaughter?" Look, it was reminiscent of his presidency. He was often seen wandering away after events. Gosh, what a moment. And there was a picture, incidentally. Michelle Obama is tall. Is she 6 feet? She's got to be 5'11 at least. There's a picture of the first ladies. Of course, Trump and Melania, they weren't invited. They weren't welcome there. But the first ladies, there was Laura Bush and Jill Biden. And Michelle Obama is towering over them in that picture. And again, the funniest line is somebody who said that Hillary looked like the Hamburglar. That was funny stuff. Funny stuff. Look, there's some funny business when it comes to the origins of the universe. And I want to share with you an amazing conversation with an amazing guy, Dr. Stephen Meyer, the story of everything. It's a good time to do that. Also, Victor Davis Hanson and more, all coming up. Don't you want to be somebody? Parents and grandparents, turn on any streaming platform, open a textbook, scroll through social media. You'll hear the same message over and over again. We're a biological accident. The universe is meaningless. Purpose is something you invent for yourself. Look,

0: That's not education. 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

0: Gallagher.
1: Continuing on a busy Friday, I want to take a couple of moments. And it's Friday. I want to talk faith. I want to talk the universe, a lack of purpose that too many young people are facing. I told you a while ago about the movie The Story of Everything, and it is a hit. It's a documentary about, well, God's creation as presented with scientific evidence. Dr. Stephen Meyer is featured prominently in this movie. I had a chance to catch up with him because now, after a theatrical release in, you know, brick-and-mortar theaters, now The Story of Everything is available via streaming. And I had a chance to talk to Dr. Stephen Meyer here on The Mike Gallagher Show. It's a pretty exciting story on many levels because I love when people who ordinarily aren't exposed to the truth get this kind of opportunity. And I know that the movie, The Story of Everything, is the film adaptation of Return of the God Hypothesis, which was the best-selling book by the one and only Stephen C. Meyer. And the book made tons of impact, a lot of waves in scientific circles. Folks like Joe Rogan, Ben Shapiro, Piers Morgan, a lot of people, this caught their attention. Dr. Meyer, can we go to the beginning for the benefit of people watching and listening to us? Please start, if you can, with what The Story of Everything is really about at its core.
2: Well, two things, really. It's the scientific story of the rediscovery of the evidence for God. In my book, the title was Return of the God Hypothesis, Three Discoveries That Reveal the Mind Behind the Universe. And the book and the film address three great discoveries. One is that the discovery that the universe had a beginning. The second is that, in other words, there was a creation event. Secondly, was the discovery that from the very beginning of the universe was, as the physicists now describe it, it was fine-tuned to allow for the possibility of life, suggesting a transcendent or cosmic fine-tuner, also known as God. And the third discovery is, it's a whole suite of discoveries about the complexity of the inner workings of the cell, including, most importantly, the digital code that's stored in the DNA, which is part of a complex information storage, transmission, and processing system that rivals anything that we've created in our modern high-tech digital computing world. So we have evidence of design both in biology and in cosmology, and therefore evidence of a purposeful creator behind the universe. And that's really the second message of the film and the book. It's a kind of subtext, but it's very powerful because young people have been told that because there is no purposeful creator, that the universe itself is the product of purposeless processes that did not have us in mind, that we are an unintended byproduct of undirected processes, and therefore our lives have no ultimate meaning or purpose. So in affirming a purposeful creator behind the universe, the film and the book are both affirming the possibility of genuine and lasting purpose for human existence, which is something that many young people now doubt. And it's I think, been part of the reason for the sometimes emotional reaction that people have had to the film. We've had a lot of reports of people just sitting very deliberate or quietly and talking deliberatively about it. Some people being moved to tears. That's not something you would expect from a science documentary, but I think the reaffirmation of human purpose is a very strong subtext of the film.
1: And I believe that part of it is that it's not, I mean, my takeaway was it's way more than a science documentary. I think it's a documentary that kind of confirms what believers believe. I believe it's a documentary about faith, even though it may not overtly be positioned that way. In fact, you and I were having, I think, a very compelling conversation off air about the fact that, you know, we have all these scientific phrases, intelligent design, the cosmos, the universe, but what it really boils down to is, do we believe in a creator or not? Do we think that a creator created the universe or don't we? And this movie takes facts and science and positions the argument that we absolutely have a creator. We absolutely are not an accident. We're not a fluke, despite the fact that our kids and our grandkids are being taught that we're an accident, that we're a fluke, that there is no creator. Has that been, I'm curious about the faith aspect of this movie and how that might conflict with people who are deep devotees of science. In other words, has that been hard to marry these two sort of environments together?
2: Well, that is the main message of the film, that science properly understood supports belief in God, in a creator. Let me give you just one of the key discoveries and arguments that we address. This goes back to the 1950s and 60s and 70s. It was called the molecular biological revolution. When Watson and Crick first elucidated the structure of the DNA molecule, they revealed that it had this beautiful double helix structure. Crick, a few years later, realized that along the interior of that double helix, there were four chemical parts or subunits that were functioning just like alphabetic characters in a written text or like zeros and ones in a section of software. Bill Gates has said that DNA is like a software program, but much more complex than any we've ever created. Well, what do we know about where software comes from? It comes from a programmer. So the discovery of information in that kind of digital or alphabetic form at the foundation of life is a powerful indicator of the activity of a designing mind behind the origin of life, that there's in fact a master programmer for life. And that's just one of the really powerful scientific discoveries that has not been explained by scientific materialism or scientific atheism, but is rather best explained by the postulation of an actual designing creator, a designing intelligence, a designing mind, indeed a creator. So distribution people were trying to classify the film, they wanted to say it was a faith-based film. Others people wanted to say it was a science documentary. In fact, it's a little of both. It's right. A science-based film that has faith-affirming implications.
1: Which is why I love it so much. And I know people who are taking in this conversation with Dr. Stephen C. Meyer, who's featured prominently in the movie The Story of Everything. You're excited about getting it. You can now. 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You can go to thestoryofeverything.film/Mike. thestoryofeverything.film/Mike. 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Again, the evidence points to a designer, to God, giving scientific truth a platform. 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From one smart guest to another, somebody I want to feature, Victor Davis Hanson, who had a wonderful monologue on his podcast about Trump, Iran, accomplishments, and more. You're not going to want to miss Victor Davis Hanson coming up here on The Mike Gallagher Show.

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1: Gosh, I appreciated getting to talk to Dr. Stephen Meyer here on the Mike Gallagher Show, and I want to play for you one of the smartest guys I've ever had a chance to interview, Dr. Victor Davis Hanson, in just a moment. 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This is 250. We hold these truths to be self-evident. You know the opening words, but have you ever read the entire Declaration of Independence? Maybe you have, but what about your kids? 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And this July 4th, Americans for Prosperity is encouraging every American to read the Declaration through their Declaration Project. 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And we know a lot of people on the left wants to control everything, right? This Independence Day, we urge you to gather your family, your friends, your neighbors, read the Declaration together. 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Gosh, I appreciate this guy, Victor Davis Hanson, who on his podcast this week, and I saw this on TikTok, broke down the transformative nature of Trump's presidency, not only on the country, but specifically on the Republican Party. I wanted to share what Victor Davis Hanson had to say.
2: We're watching the greatest counter-revolution in some 90 years. We have not seen any president try to radically change the political calculus and the nature of government since FDR did it from the left during the New Deal of the mid-1930s. And what do I mean by that? Donald Trump closed the border. Nobody thought he could. He closed it. He has now deported over 100,000 criminal illegal aliens, and 1 million have self-deported of all statuses who were here illegally. He's basically declared war on DEI, and he's winning that argument. He has barred biological males from competing in women's sports. He has full public support for doing that, and he's making enormous inroads. The universities are rushing and competing with each other to cut a deal with Donald Trump and to agree to not gouge the federal government on federal grants through their surcharges of way over 40% or 50%, to follow civil rights legislation in the Supreme Court and not discriminate by race or gender as they do in admissions, hiring, promotion, tenure, and to be disinterested and be fair and follow, as I said, free speech canons and the Bill of Rights on campus. What am I getting at? This isn't that Donald Trump is winning on all of these social and cultural issues. Abroad, we see that Iran no longer poses a nuclear threat for the immediate future, that Israel's enemies, whether Hezbollah or Hamas or Houthis, are in disarray or are severely attrited. Iran is no longer a threat to the Gulf states or Israel, at least for the immediate future, and we see some progress with the Ukrainian war. People are angry about this counter-revolution for two reasons. It's succeeding, and it's succeeding beyond anybody's wild expectation. Naysayers, the Wall Street Journal news page, said we would be in a recession now. The tariffs would cause a trade war. We would see the stock market collapse. The opposite has happened. $15 trillion of foreign investment promised and $300 billion in tariff revenue anticipated. We don't know the eventual effects of these new tariffs, but for now, all of our economists who predicted gloom and doom were wrong. All of our cultural critics who said the universities would be destroyed by Donald Trump, that he would arrest innocent people who just happened to forget to get a visa. He wouldn't go after criminals. They are wrong, too. So people are angry about this counter-revolution because it's working. But there's another reason why they're angry. He's not addressing the symptoms as he did in the first administration. He doesn't have people around him as he did in the first administration, a Rex Tillerson, a Bill Barr, good man, but a Bill Barr was not on the MAGA agenda, Jim Mattis, people like Anonymous, Omarosso, all of these people who thought that they knew better than Donald Trump and they would either stop what he was trying to do or reinterpret what he was trying to do. In other words, he has a team that is devoted to his counter-revolution and, more importantly, to the symptoms of the progressive project. The symptoms of the progressive project are not just the Democrats exercising power in Congress or holding the White House. It's how they get that power. And they get that power through PBS and NPR, now defunded. Cable news and slanted network news now under assault when they lie and defame and face court ramifications. The universities that indoctrinate people now facing large fines, tax on their endowments, a renewed way of a new government attention toward student loans, $1.7 trillion program, surcharges, as I said, and segregation on campus in dorms, graduation ceremonies. The universities are now under scrutiny. We're seeing the Department of Education itself being questioned. And I mentioned before, in addition to education and the media, Donald Trump is attacking the very idea that residency is synonymous with citizenship, that if you came here illegally, if you reside illegally, then you are eventually going to face a deportation, even if you have not been a violent criminal and even if not you haven't been served with deportation papers. So what he's trying to do is tell the American people that the left exercises power even when they do not control government, any branch of government, and they exercise power even though on most of the issues, if not all of them, their constituency is only 40%. The majority of the American people oppose their agenda, and they do this through the bureaucracies, through the media, through the universities, through the popular culture, and these are the very sources that Donald Trump is asking them to reform. And the government is going to shrink, the government's going to get out of the media business, the government's going to take a hard look at universities who want and obtain federal funds, and we're going to see the counter-revolution, I think, succeed. With one caveat, we're going to see in the next year a frenzy, a frantic, almost out-of-mind reaction from the left, because they know that if this counter-revolution succeeds, it'll be very difficult for them to push down an unpopular agenda down the throat of the American people. So brace yourself. We're looking at the resistance coming up to the counter-revolution, and it's going to be fierce and unhinged.
1: He is so right. You know, Obama liked to talk about fundamentally transforming the United States of America, but frankly, not for the betterment. But this guy, this number 45, number 47, there's a positive transformation, and we should appreciate it.

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1: Gosh, I appreciated getting to talk to Dr. Stephen Meyer here on the Mike Gallagher Show, and I want to play for you one of the smartest guys I've ever had a chance to interview, Dr. Victor Davis Hanson, in just a moment. 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This is 250.
2: That I love, science and Ross Perot, okay? The Perot Museum of Science on Woodall Rogers is an architectural nightmare. It looks like a building they left in the dryer for too long. It's wrinkly, it's weird, it's just blech. I love the building, I love it. Please, everybody go, it's fantastic. But architecturally, no. Feel the same way. Listen, if a president I actually voted for put up a library that was this ghastly, I would say so.
1: It's gross. I mean, and then the ceremony yesterday itself, of course, it was star-studded. It was a who's who of leftism. Poor Hillary. Yeah. Did you see Hillary Clinton's outfit? Now, I'm no Brad Pitt here. I'm not in any position to judge other people's outfits. But she had on this, like this Hamburglar hat. She had this big, black, wide-rimmed hat. And she had big oversized glasses. And Mark, it was like 75 degrees outside, and she was wearing like this big overcoat. Somebody posted this. This is the funniest thing. I just reposted it on X. So check this out. There's a picture of her sitting there looking uncomfortable because she had to be hot. I mean, this thing, and it says, Bethany O'Leary wrote, Hillary Clinton looks like a retired KGB agent who settled down in Boca Raton, but still keeps a vial of poison in her fountain pen just in case.
2: Tremendous.
1: How good is that? Tremendous. That's perfect. And then poor Joe Biden, they did it again. Did you see them?
2: They left him on stage. Jill has to know she can't walk off and leave him anywhere.
1: Well, they all did. That's Dr. Jill to you and me.
2: No, both
1: Dr. Jill and Barack both walked off stage, and honest to gosh, Biden is standing there looking completely lost. It's hard. That video is hard to watch, Mark. The guy doesn't know where he is.
2: No, it's hard to watch because it's funny. We've had a number of things to say about the Biden presidency, all of them dreadful because he deserves it. But as a human being, we have caring heart. I don't want to see that happen to anybody.
1: No.
2: As their brains decline.
1: No, I hate it.
2: The thing that makes it doubly, triply hard to watch, there's the caring about him as a person. I don't want that to happen to anybody. But then there is what I care about more, and that's the country. And every time something like this happens, it reminds me that there were scurrilous, treacherous people who tried to gaslight us for a long, long time and tell us he's fine. Nothing to see here. One of them was named Hillary Clinton.
1: Hillary's one of them. Hillary just said this week, it was terrible. He should never have run.
2: By Joe Scarborough. I think we're seeing the best Joe Biden right now.
1: Yeah.
2: Just Mike.
1: And they knew.
2: Damn these people for what they tried to do to us. Thank God they failed. And wow, it just takes me back that there were people. You talk about a threat to democracy. They dare to lecture us about the threat to democracy, existential threat to democracy. How about what you people nearly did in foisting that on us? So I'll take no lectures from them.
1: Oh, and then Valerie Jarrett gets up there. I love this when lefties do this stupid speech. We honor the Anishinaabe, the Council of the Three Fires, the Odawa, the Potawatomi nations. We are on their land.
2: Give it back.
1: Why don't you give it back?
2: Give it
1: back to them then. Instead of haranguing us about you on stolen land, if you stole the land, give it back. I went to a play once. There's a great theater outside of New York. It's called Paper Mill Playhouse over in, I think it's in New Jersey. And the producer gets up. Sometimes they do a curtain speech before a show or a musical. And she did this. We acknowledge that we're on the stolen land of the Yavjabu and the Zapatawushi tribe. Right. And I wanted to stand up and scream, well, give it back. You know, how much you think this theater's worth? They'd love to put on some shows here. They could open up a casino. You know, they could have a field day on this stolen land that you've taken from them. You thief, you Hamburglar, Hillary the Hamburglar, give the land back. Bunch of dopes. Hey, let me ask you something. You know what today is, right? This is a holiday. Oh,
2: Juneteenth, of course, yeah.
1: Juneteenth. Now, yep. I see over and over again how it's a made-up holiday. And you, if you look at the history... No, and I don't want to take anything away. Look, we ought to celebrate the day, maybe, that slaves learned that...
2: Observing that, it, you know, we did not need another federal holiday. I've said that before, and I'll say, please, we're done with federal holidays. But this is a remarkable occasion, number one, to celebrate freedom for the slaves, of course. But I just can't believe, if somebody takes a picture on the far side of the moon, it's on my phone the next millisecond. It took 2.5 years for the slaves in Texas to learn that they were freed. Imagine right. The day that news gets dropped.
1: Right. So you appreciate the significance of 100%. Juneteenth. And I think I do, too, although let's look at the history of it. President Biden is the one who signed Juneteenth into law in 2021. Wasn't that long ago. Axios has a big piece this morning about the way that Juneteenth is surviving the corporate DEI backlash, even as American institutions pull back from the promises that helped elevate it. In other words, the holiday has staying power, according to Axios, despite the fact that there's a pushback against DEI initiatives. What do
2: they have to do with each other? What in the world do those two things have to do with each other? DEI is social poison. It involves eroding merit and looking at other complete irrelevancies like skin color in terms of determining somebody's qualifications. A proper human attitude is to lift up the legacy of Juneteenth and go, wow, that's an amazing moment in history. Let's totally put that in our heads and in our hearts. Oh, by the way, DEI, still wrong. What in the world is so complicated about that?
1: I'll bet you and I and our somewhat warm embrace of Juneteenth are in the minority of this audience. I'll bet you my text line's about to blow up. For example, and here's what they have to do with each other. As Axios points out, Juneteenth celebrations last year were scaled back, canceled, or moved in places like Colorado Springs, Scottsdale, Arizona, West Virginia, San Diego. Denver's Juneteenth Music Festival was scaled back last year after corporate sponsors pulled support. So there is this sort of this pushback against, you know, race-based things. You know,
2: that's really unfortunate because I have a feeling that you're probably right. There are people, because let's find something else to get angry about, that maybe it shouldn't have been a federal holiday. We just look for anything that's racial to just make 50 times bigger than it otherwise is. You know, this isn't Kwanzaa, which is phony Black Christmas. This is real.
1: I would push back gently on this a little. I'm sort of like you.
2: And I'm teasing.
1: Well, I like what you say about looking for things to be mad about. I'm just not that angry about it. And it's exhausting. However, is it not a uniquely Texas matter? Is it not? I mean, I can see it being a Texas holiday. What's it got to do with the rest of the country?
2: I think that ours were, down Galveston, were the last Black people in America. I'm getting Black people in Idaho, if there were any. There's scarcely any now. They were the last freed slaves to learn that they were freed.
1: Right, but that's my point.
2: It's a
1: Texas story, so make it a Texas holiday. But why do people in, you know, Ohio need to celebrate something that happened in Texas?
2: Because, as I said 10 seconds ago, it was the moment at which every freed slave in America, it wasn't true that every freed slave knew it until the Texas slaves were informed.
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1: That's a wrap for a Friday. 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We hold these truths to be self-evident. You know the opening words, but have you ever read the entire Declaration of Independence? Maybe you have, but what about your kids, your friends? This July 4th, my friends at Americans for Prosperity are encouraging all Americans to do exactly that through the Declaration Project. The Declaration of Independence reminds us that every person has inherent dignity, that our rights are unalienable, and that government exists to secure liberty, not control our lives. Those aren't old ideas. They're the foundation of America, the greatest nation the globe has ever seen. So this Independence Day, gather your family, your neighbors, or your friends, and read the Declaration together, at the picnic, at the beach, before the fireworks. Share what one principle means to you most and why. When we read the words that declared our freedom, we reconnect with what it means to be citizens of a self-governing republic. 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
5: From ABC News, I'm Chuck Severson. The FBI offers a $25,000 reward for an arrest in Kansas City, interstate shootings. ABC News Chief Investigative Correspondent Aaron Katursky.
6: Kansas City police say Oscar Sanchez Munoz shot five people, killing one and injuring four others.
7: They were driving down the highway or roadway when one or more shots were fired into their vehicles.
6: Police descended on two homes where they thought Sanchez Munoz could be. One caught fire, at the other, spent shells from the ammunition police used to get inside, littering the ground. Several windows shattered. A search of the place ended, though, with no sign of the suspect.
5: There continues to be flash flooding emergencies across parts of the South after violent storms. A shouting match at the UN over accusations that Israeli soldiers and settlers have committed sexual violence against Palestinians. Israeli Ambassador Danny Danon and United Nations Special Representative Vanessa Frazier.
8: It should not be personal.
9: You're part of the
8: bullying. I have a point of order.
9: Shame on you.
8: I have a point of order.
9: You spoke,
8: I will not walk out.
5: Arguing in a meeting yesterday, just weeks after the UN added Israel to a list of countries suspected of committing sexual violence in war zones. A federal judge has rejected former President Joe Biden's attempt to block the Trump administration from releasing to a conservative group recordings that Biden made with a ghostwriter. The judge says the public interest outweighed whatever privacy rights Biden had, but she put her ruling on hold for up to 3 weeks so Biden can appeal. Republicans in Congress demanded the recordings after the judge declined to file charges against Biden over whether he improperly had classified documents in his possession. World Cup fever spreads after the U.S. men's soccer team defeated Australia 2-0 in Seattle yesterday. Cody McClary of Texas among the visitors in the World Cup host city.
10: We love it. This weather is amazing. It's like 100 back home, so this is great.
5: It's the first time since 1930 the U.S. men have won their first two games. You're listening to ABC News.
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5: Time is up for TikTok, says Florida's top prosecutor, announcing a lawsuit against the tech giant to force changes to restrict access by children to inappropriate content.
17: We want to make sure that they're limiting young teenagers and kids from accessing these sites, that they've got proper parental controls in place, and that they're doing content moderation sufficiently to identify where child predators are going after kids.
5: Florida State Attorney General James Uthmeyer says social media companies are making billions. TV director and creative executive James Burrows has died. He helped steer Cheers, Taxi, Friends, Will and Grace, and other series. Burrows was 85. In the revenue to the rescue department, ABC's Wayne Cabot.
18: One of the few black-owned banks in the U.S. is introducing a debit card aimed at helping single mothers who live in government-subsidized housing escape poverty. The Bank King Card debit card makes a donation from every account opened to nonprofits that will steer the funding to needy families.
5: Who knew that creating these colors to eat just isn't easy? ABC's Jim Ryan.
1: As M&M's prepares to celebrate its 85th anniversary this August, the Mars Candy Company plans to debut a new version of the popular treat without artificial dyes. But there's a problem. Mars admits that creating brown and blue naturally has been a challenge and will require more workshopping before they're ready for a full six-color rollout.
5: Chuck Sievertson, ABC News.
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0: 6:06 getting out here on this Saturday morning. How you doing out there? Good. Phil Ferguson, WNIR News. And 56 degrees, cool and crisp starting out here. Just some scattered showers, pop-up showers perhaps this afternoon, but overall pretty nice, mostly sunny. Today's high 76. Now tonight mostly clear, 55 for the low, and then for tomorrow, Father's Day, increasing clouds, but the high right around 77 degrees. 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Contact them at 330-730-2025, CNB Homes. Well, a woman is dead, three children injured after a crash on the Ohio Turnpike in Elyria. The Ohio State Highway Patrol says this happened just before noon yesterday when Najali Rivera went off the road, struck a guardrail, and the vehicle overturned. Troopers say she was not buckled up. She died at the scene. Now, three children in that vehicle, ages 4, 7, and 8, all hospitalized, and according to this release, suffered non-life-threatening injuries. That crash remains under investigation. One man died, two others sustained injuries after a vehicle crashed into a First Energy utility pole in the Magic City of Barberton yesterday. That according to a Barberton Police Department news release. Barberton police officers responded to the crash in the area of South Van Buren Avenue and Harold Avenue around 10 p.m., finding Benjamin Hutchinson, a 20-year-old man from Akron, lying on the sidewalk with bystanders performing CPR. Hutchinson was pronounced dead at the scene. Summit County Medical Examiner found the cause of death to be a gunshot wound to the torso, the manner of death, a homicide. Two other passengers were transported to an area hospital for treatment. 44-year-old man from Worcester died Thursday following a two-car crash in Medina County right around 12:38 p.m. The Medina County Sheriff's Office responded to the intersection of Jeffrey Road and Lafayette Road in Homer Township. The crash involved a Lexus SUV operated by Jason Henry of Worcester and a Peterbilt tractor trailer operated by a 30-year-old male driver. Preliminary investigation indicates that Henry was traveling west on Jeffrey Road, failed to yield for cross-moving traffic at the stop sign at Lafayette Road. His car struck by the northbound tractor trailer. Investigators indicated that Henry was not wearing a seat.

0: normal. There will also be an increased law enforcement presence once again for tonight in the Highland Square area. Akron City residents, listen up. City is cracking down on recycling contamination. They're going to be checking your bins now through July 31st. Inspectors will be checking your recycling bins. Residents who place non-recyclables in their recycle bins will receive an oops tag. That'll be an oops tag explaining what needs to be corrected. So if you see a little tag out there and it says oops on it. Hey, if a bin contains trash or other prohibited items, it will not be emptied until the problem is fixed. And now acceptable items include paper and cardboard and plastic bottles. Items like glass and plastic bags should not go into recycle carts. We all know what goes in and out of those recycle carts. But you may be getting an oops tag. I would hate to receive an oops tag.
1: Well, and do people really do that intentionally?
0: I know a lot of people just kind of, you know,
1: throw this
0: in there. And some of the other stuff gets mixed in with it, and all of a sudden. But they're going to be checking your bins. So.
1: Well, and I guess we could throw that out there. Do you still recycle?
0: Yeah,
1: we have a
0: sure.
1: big bin and definitely recycle. But I actually try to clean out some of the recycling. I don't even know if that would, you know, if you don't clean out, say, a jar.
0: Yeah.
1: Do you get an oops?
0: Yeah. So
1: oops tag?
0: And the other thing down the road here, if you get an oops tag, I'd like to hear from you.
1: Oh, my gosh, yeah. What was the violation? What was the big violation while you were recycling?
0: You know, so they're going to be, so if you see, if you're out there walking or something and walking, you know, a little walk and you're walking home, you might see somebody.
1: With an oops tag.
0: Well, I'm looking through your recycle, but don't be alarmed.
1: No, don't be alarmed. Morning.
0: Thanks,
1: yes.
0: How you doing?
1: John is here. John is here bright and early. What's the shirt say? I knew.
0: All right. He's got a ton of great shirts there, man.
1: Mr. Bill. You know what? Honestly, I think if you get an oops tag, it's like, what did I put in my recycle bin that caused this much duress?
0: Well, they're gonna leave you a note what you did wrong. And the good news is, you know, there's no fine or anything, but you know, nothing like it's like a mulligan in golf almost. I mean, you know, you get on the first tee, if you hit a bad shot, they just it's called a breakfast ball, and you just tee up another one. And then this here, it's like, okay, here's what you did wrong,
1: and
0: let's not let it happen again.
1: Yeah,
0: now Couch says it doesn't matter if you recycle or not.
1: I know he says
0: everything
1: that.
0: Goes into the same pile,
1: but yet we all do. And they give us a bin, and they actually have had recycling directors in some places.
0: John, do you recycle?
2: I try to. No. We had strict recycling in New Jersey.
0: Mm. Oh, okay.
2: You know, but
0: interesting.
2: But it was there's a name for it, but it's like all encompassing. You don't have to like separate the glass and the plastic and the paper.
1: Okay.
2: You can, you know, just put it
1: one
2: all
1: bin.
2: Together, and and then I guess they take care of it, and you know. It's out of my hands, and it's in their hands, so or on their hands.
1: And you said it's kind of a big deal there in New Jersey because they want. Does everyone participate? Is this something that's very encouraged?
2: Well, most residents do, but you know, when people from out of town, you know, like Philly or New York or anything, sometimes their procedures or their laws or their way of life is a little different from ours, so. You know, they have to learn.
0: All right.
2: They got to learn.
0: Very good. So, Akron residents, you may receive an oops.
1: We're going to throw that out there if you still recycle. And, oh, my gosh, I think I would freak out if I got an oops tag.
0: Yeah.
1: They're like, oh, my gosh. And then you realize, oh, there was peanut butter still in that jar.
0: Hey, Mayor, what about
1: maybe
0: crime
2: in
0: the city of Akron? Let's focus on that instead of oops tag.
1: Oops tags.
0: All righty. Remember, get the local news anytime at WNAIR.com. Here we are, the three amigos.
1: Here we are.
0: Yeah, and, three stooges.
2: Is that the local news or the loco news?
0: Loco,
1: could be both.
0: Hey, good morning. How was the trip in, all right?
2: Yeah, real good. Right. Real good. And I wore the shorts today, a little chilly.
0: Yeah, but, I was going to, too, but I knew it was going to be a little chilly.
2: Yeah, so. You know, and you know, when you wear the shorts, you know, when you wear shorts, you have to have the novelty T-shirt.
0: Oh, yeah.
1: Yes.
2: You know, sometimes it works, you know.
0: How
2: but
0: many
2: it,
0: novelty T-shirts do you have?
2: Wow, I can't even begin to, because I'm
0: We talk about things people collect.
2: Yeah, I'm always buying them, you know.
0: Right.
2: I don't have a collection, so to speak, but it's getting pretty darn close.
1: How many?
2: You know, I'd say about 15 right now.
0: Okay.
1: You know. That's not too bad. That's very manageable.
2: So I can go, 2 weeks in a day, you know, without repeating myself.
0: Certain theme you know. To all of this? Or, like, for me, I'm a big sports fan, so I'd have shirts of sports teams and stuff. But
2: sure.
0: for you, you
2: sure.
0: have...
2: Yeah, I'm the novelty T-shirts, the jokes, the bad puns, the dad jokes, you know.

0: which can be year round.
1: Yeah. Continuing today?
0: Yeah, tomorrow, Father's Day. And, you know, I have stuff like I have AH, you know, with an exclamation point. Ah! The element of surprise, you know, and stuff like that.
1: And you get people saying, "Hey, I like your shirt."
0: Yeah, I have to I have to wear it yet, but I have a T-shirt. I think I mentioned it before, which says, "Despite the look on my face, you're still talking." You know, it's like, come on.
2: I would wear that here.
0: Yeah,
1: no doubt about that.
2: I would definitely wear that one here.
1: We should all get those shirts.
2: Yeah.
0: Make sure Couch sees it, you know.
1: I like that one.
0: Hey, John.
1: That's funny. Hey, it's a Saturday.
2: It is a Saturday, and it's really chill on Saturday. We love Saturdays. We're throwing out the recycling question. If you still recycle, and do you clean out your stuff like I do? Like clean out the jars, and I try to make it presentable. I'll even run them in the dishwasher as needed.
0: Oh, really?
2: Yeah,
0: oh,
2: I do.
0: Come on.
2: Yeah, I do. I do. I hate to say it, but that is definitely something I do.
1: All right.
2: Now, aside from other people, what is something that always makes you smile? Think about that.
1: Other people.
2: From people, like you can't say, my husband or my spouse or my grandkids or my boyfriend. Mm. What makes you smile?
1: The ocean. I could sit there on the beach.
0: Oh, there you go.
1: Look out at the ocean for my dad was there. I could just sit there for all day.
0: Yeah. What ocean? Have you been out east?
1: Growing up, we went to Cape Cod.
0: Oh, okay.
1: I loved it out there.
0: Great.
1: We're going to be going back there next year on a trip with.
0: Nice.
1: I just love looking out. You know, even, tell you the truth, even like I go up to my sister, she has a place in Brattonall there, and Lake Erie, you know, just sitting
0: out.
1: You know, it's almost like you're in a different state when you go up there.
0: That's great.
1: You're looking
0: That's
1: out
0: great.
1: There. How about you there, John?
0: Smile
1: there?
0: I got to see the ocean, too, and you know, of course, Missy, little dog.
1: Oh, Barney, yeah. Mm-hmm.
0: Yeah, yeah, and just, you know, simple things in life, mm-hmm. you know. One day, I was sitting outside a convenience store in my car, and I had like a soda or something. I'm sitting there, and I look, and a car pulls up, and there's a little the mother goes in. There's a little boy, in there sitting there, and you know, I just kind of look at him. He looks at me, and he just waves, smiles, and I wave back, and you know, just for a moment, you know, nothing else mattered. You know,
1: right.
0: everything you know was like good and happy and joyful and the kids. You know,
1: what makes me smile is if I'm driving on a nice summer day and a song comes on that reminds me from high school.
0: Oh, there you go.
1: We used to have a lot of parties as heard play, and just sitting there, that song just comes back, and I can remember. You know, it just brings a big smile to my face.
0: Yeah, a favorite of mine is 10cc, Things We Do for Love, from like the late 70s, you know. And I remember driving in my, I didn't have my car at the time, but he let me drive his car. He had a 1974 Torino, you know, like a little four-door sedan and everything. And me and my buds and my school buds are like driving around. The song comes on. We're like, not the night, the rain and the snow, and there's nowhere to go. And just happy stuff. And music. We're a talk station, but you know, music and some of the beds that you play in the background, or you know, for special occasions, or couch burners go to that too.
2: Sure.
0: And you know, we rap about it. You know, the music and the trivia, just the good times,
2: the vibes,
0: the way
2: all
0: it
2: the
0: used
2: vibes.
0: To be, the
1: How
0: way
1: about
0: it
1: you,
0: used
1: Joe?
0: To be.
2: I would say nature, animals.
0: Oh, there you go.
2: You know, animals make you smile, and I just really love them. I mean, very deeply.
0: Oh, sure.
2: And not just cats, dogs. I like gerbils. I think they're all cute.
0: Goldfish.
2: Goldfish.
1: Squirrels, I don't care.
2: Squirrels are great. I mean, who doesn't love a squirrel?
0: There you go. My father used to sit in his backyard in Niles, and he would have a squirrel that would come up to him, and my dad would have, like, you know, be eating peanuts or something.
2: Yes.
0: Squirrel would come and eat them right out of his hand.
2: I know.
0: You know?
2: They feed the birds from their hands.
0: Yeah,
2: how do you do that?
0: Yeah, he was like the Dr. Doolittle of Trumbull County. You know,
1: I know would do that every morning. She would sit, like, on the stoop, but she had those little Ritz crackers.
0: Oh, yeah.
1: Those real little ones.
0: Yeah.
1: And I don't know if it's the same. Squirrels again, but they would just come and eat out of her hand.
0: Yeah, well, word got around with the squirrels.
1: Hey, it's like, hey, this lady over here, free food, man, over here.
0: Yeah, you want to come over here and get some snacks, man.
2: But isn't it amazing when you see it? It's so incredible. So
1: some people feed deer and stuff like
2: that.
1: I mean, Kathy had a deer farm.
2: Oh, gosh.
1: And she had other things, but the deer and the grandkids would go up, feed the deer, and the deers would, and she would be bottle feeding the deer, you know, the little ones inside the house, and she had all kinds of animals growing up, you know.
0: Yeah,
1: she had a pig and her daughter named it Dinner.
2: Dinner. Oh, see.
1: See, that hurts.
2: That cuts.
1: That hurts.
2: That cuts.
1: Hair dinner.
2: That's a pork chop.
0: We'll put that in the dad joke category there, you know. And
1: we
0: and
1: still have dad jokes today?
2: Well, if you are inclined. Okay, yeah. We've been doing them all week. Mm-hmm. There's never a bad time to give a dad joke. Our dad question today is, how did your dad, father figure, dress for work?
0: Okay.
2: My dad, suit and tie. He worked at a bank.
0: Yeah, my dad was a blue-collar worker, so, you know, it was just, you know, like the old work clothes. You know, he worked in a steel factory and, you know, loved it, you know, and, you know, it was his thing.
1: Mm. Now, if you go back to your grandfather, they not only wore the suit and tie at work, but they wore it at dinner time and everything else. You look at some old-time baseball games. And they're all dressed up with the hat and the suit and the coat.
0: Yeah, and the ladies, you know, and the dresses. And the,
1: so, I mean.
0: Yeah, just, you know, hey.
1: That's why we gave my dad ties. He didn't have a, he wore a tie every
2: day. Wore them all the time. Well, and to see the photos of women vacuuming in a nice dress and pearls.
0: Yeah, right.
2: Like,
1: like Leave It to Beaver.
2: What am I doing wrong here?
0: Yeah, it's like, boy, you have a really clean house, don't you?
2: I know.
0: You're vacuming anyway to make sure that you look like you're doing
1: something. All dressed
0: something.
1: Up, pearls and everything.
0: Oh,
1: vacuuming.
0: My goodness.
2: All right, here's our question. When asked what new dads did best during the baby's first weeks, 21% of new mothers said this. What is it?
1: 21%.
2: Yes.
0: 21%.
2: It's not very flat.
1: Sleep.
2: That's the one tip.
1: Oh, sorry.
2: It's not sleep. It's
1: we'll take
2: not
1: that
2: sleep.
1: One off.
2: Yeah. We'll take that off.
1: My wife would kind of say, it's your turn,
2: sleep.
1: And then I'd go,
0: wow.
2: Or the dads that pretend to be asleep at night.
1: Oh,
2: it's
1: yeah,
2: like,
1: that's
2: oh,
1: what I am.
2: Oh,
1: yeah,
2: right. They're not awake.
0: Yeah.
2: We will be back with Villain Sports coming up.
1: All right.
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1: 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That's radio lingo. Here the other day, Portage Community Bank, great folks over there. Hey, you don't have to. I'm not a fan of soccer, I have to admit, but you got to. I mean, it's red, white, and blue, man. It's USA. It's like hockey, you know, in the Olympics and things like that. And how about the United States? They advanced to the knockout round. At the World Cup, without injured forward Christian Pulisic, the Americans beat Australia yesterday afternoon, 2-0. At Lumen Field in Seattle, a deep U.S. roster overcame his absence to clinch a knockout berth after 2 matches for the very first time. And the Americans later won Group D when Paraguay beat Turkey. So how about that? U.S. took a 1-0 lead in the 11th minute on an own goal. Alex Freeman gave the Americans a 2-0 lead in the 43rd minute when he headed in a deflected shot for his first career World Cup goal. Parties all over the country, man, as a World Cup. Have you got the FIBA? More cowbell, man. And how about... the United States, very exciting, and they are now in the knockout round. And the other big story, really, the U.S. Open. And how about Wyndham Clark, lowest 36-hole score ever for a U.S. Open at Shinnecock Hills. He finished off a 64 with a couple of pars in the morning to complete the first round, added a 69 in the second round. He has a nice 4-shot lead heading into the weekend. Xander Schauffele had a 66 yesterday. Matt Fitzpatrick had a 70, tied for second. Joining them in the afternoon, Sam Stevens, Tom Kim, Scotty Scheffler. Watching a lot of Scotty Scheffler last night. And, you know, he's hitting fairways of green. He just can't make many putts. Scotty Scheffler and Rory McIlroy lurking, but they are 7 shots back. But, again, if there are any two players in the world, And all you have to say is Scotty and Rory, any two players in the world that can come back from seven shots down, it's those two guys. Bryson DeChambeau, he missed the cut in his third straight major. John Rahm also left early, so you got Wyndham Clark on top at minus seven, leading by four shots. I buried the Guardians because, you know, hey, let's face it, you're without three of your top hitters, really, on the team. Three guys that are really slotted in the top five in the order when you think of Ramirez and Angel Martinez and Chase DeLauder, all out. Could be for a while with injuries. And what do you have? You've got a team that scores a few runs, and if the pitching doesn't come through, well, you're going to have a game like last night as Jose Altuve hit a three-run home run. Jeremy Pena had a couple of solo shots, and the Houston Astros beat our Guardians last night 9-3. Ouch. Tanner Bibee charged with four runs, three earned over five and a third innings, and he's 2-8 on the season. Hey, welcome Eric Sobrowski. He came off the injured list, and all he did was give up a couple of runs in just a third of an inning, and it was not good. 9-3, a loss by the Guardians. So right now, hey, we're staying alive. Chicago and Cleveland basically tied atop the Central Division. Minnesota lurking 4.5 games back. We have a poll question for you. Check it out, and we'll check out that Father's Day weather forecast in a minute. Stay tuned.
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1: I'm taking a look at the weather forecast this weekend. Really, overall, pretty nice. You got a chance for some scattered showers. Just a 20%, the high 76, mostly clear tonight, low 55. And tomorrow, 77, but dry at the Talk of Akron, WNIR.
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10: 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Now, here's Phil Ferguson, John Lockwood, and Joyce Johnson.
2: Woohoo! Good morning, everyone.
0: Good morning, everybody.
2: You know, I almost can't wait for Monday to see what shirt you're going to wear Monday. Now the kind of a little pressure on.
0: Yeah,
2: that's
0: yeah.
2: A Mr. Bill, right?
0: Yeah, yeah,
2: that's
0: Mr.
2: Bill.
0: Bill.
2: Oh, Mr. No! Bill. Oh
0: yeah.
2: No!
0: Oh, you still
2: Bill.
0: Love the classic stuff.
2: Oh, that was so good.
0: Yep,
2: love
0: yep.
2: That.
0: Mr. Sluggo. And,
2: yes.
0: Yeah.
2: Well, today is World Productivity Day. I don't know how we're going to spend that.
1: I don't know. The show and then take a nap.
0: Yeah,
2: yeah,
0: yeah, yeah. An OMN, an old man nap. That's what I call it.
2: And maybe I'll just do things a little faster. Maybe I'll drive a little faster.
1: Does Missy go. Take a nap with you?
0: Huh?
1: Does Missy take a nap?
0: No, she pretty much handles her own.
1: No,
0: but, you know, yeah, but you know, she will hang with me as I'm taking a nap okay. And stay close and make sure that I'm still breathing and You know, no sleep apnea, you know, creeping in or anything. So, you know, she's good with that.
2: That is totally
0: and
2: her
0: she's
2: job.
0: CPR certified, too, so that's a good thing.
1: Hey.
2: She'll just lay on top of you.
0: Yeah, yeah.
1: And very
0: can't
1: good.
0: Yeah, it's like, let's go outside, uh-huh. you know. But she does it in the, of course, when you do CPR, you're supposed to do it in the same beat as Staying Alive by the Bee Gees.
2: Oh, really?
0: Yes, it's the same beats per minute, the same rhythm and everything. So, you know, so she's going, I want to go outside. I want to, instead of staying alive. I want to go outside. Yeah. So.
2: Good for her for that. She's actually working to better your health.
0: She is priceless,
1: yeah,
0: I tell you.
1: I tell you what, that's very good. All right.
2: American Eagle Day today. The bald eagle in 1784. Ben Franklin complained about the choice of the bald eagle as America's symbol, saying he preferred the turkey.
0: That's right. That's right. That's right. Yep.
2: You can't. I can't even compare the two, really.
0: No.
1: I'm all for the bald eagle.
0: You know.
2: Hike with a Geek Day. Yes. Get those techies, the geeks, IT people, accountants might fall into this category.
0: Okay.
2: Ice cream soda day today.
0: Oh, yeah. Oh,
2: and, of course, Global Smurfs Day. Those are the things going on today.
0: Never got into the Smurfs. Didn't really, I mean, the kids like it. Hey, you know, good for you, you know. I'll go take an old man nap.
2: Yeah.
0: You know?
2: Do we need a blue face? No.
0: No. It's
2: no.
0: Like, no. Come on. But what are you going to do?
2: Right.
0: You know, Father's Day coming up tomorrow, of course. And I don't think we covered this, but we had some great quotes about fathers.
1: Yeah.
0: You know, from some celebrities like Jerry Seinfeld, of course, says you can tell what was the best year of your father's life because they seemed to freeze the clothing style and ride it out. You know, I believe she's no longer with us. Rita Rudner. I gave my father $100 and said, buy yourself something that will make your life easier. So he went out and bought a present for my mother.
2: Okay, see, all he's right.
0: Yeah, and then Irma Bombeck, remember her?
2: Yes, you know, I do. Life is a bowl of cherries.
0: I used to read her columns in the paper and everything, and she had a book, I think a bestseller, Life is...
2: Life is a bowl of cherries, what am I doing in the pits?
0: Right, but there's also...
2: A bunch of them.
0: The grass is always greener over the septic tank.
2: Yes.
0: That was another one, too. But Irma Bombeck said that we wondered why, when a child laughed, he belonged to daddy. And when a sagging diaper that smelled like a landfill, well, he wants his mother instead, you know. And one more, Mark Twain. When I was a boy of 14, my father was so ignorant, I could hardly stand to have the old man around. But when I got to be 21, I was astonished as to how much the old man had learned in 7 years.
1: No doubt about it. Yep, that's a good one.
0: Samuel Clemens, Mark Twain, loving it.
2: And we're going to go to the
1: phone. Talk to people.
0: Yeah.
2: Good morning. Thanks for holding. Hello.
0: Good morning.
11: Good morning. Nice.
2: Good morning. Hi.
1: Hello.
11: You know what? You want a dadism?
1: Yeah, go ahead.
2: Yes, we're ready. Yes, of course.
1: Go ahead.
11: You know, there's only one thing. Now, you may have to beat me. I don't know.
2: Never do that.
0: No.
11: Only one thing worse than being a smartass.
0: Okay.
1: A dumbass?
11: Being a dumbass.
1: No doubt about that.
0: Hey,
1: welcome to the ass family. You know what I mean?
0: Yeah,
1: smart ass and dumb. And, yeah. Okay.
11: Remember the old Saturday Night Live split? Skit, the Wydettes?
0: Oh, the Wydettes. Yeah. Yeah. They had the big old booties here before. Big old booties was cool, you know? Oh, yeah. Funny stuff.
1: Hey,
0: I hope you're
1: able to just relax tomorrow. It's your day, man.
0: Yeah, what are you doing tomorrow? Are you getting together with family or just staying home?
11: I'm never privy to the...
1: That's kind of always a surprise for you.
0: Huh.
1: You know, which is kind of nice.
0: Yeah.
11: I just stand up. What are we doing today? What do I have to wear? When do I have to be ready? You know?
0: Sure.
1: Now, Mikey just says, oh, we're just having hamburgers and hot dogs. So we had that poll the other day about, you know, the number one, and I always thought it'd be hot dogs and hamburgers, but I think it came out to be... Was it?
0: It
1: wasn't steak.
11: Wasn't it?
1: It wasn't steak.
0: No,
1: the number one food for Father's Day on the grill. It was.
2: It was steak.
1: Was it steak?
0: Oh, it was steak.
1: All right, it was steak. Well, now that caught me by surprise a little bit. Because
11: hamburgers and hot dogs. That's what everybody has, and that's what everybody likes.
1: Yes.
0: Yeah.
2: And I took out the steaks because we got the steaks for tomorrow to grill.
0: Mm-hmm.
2: And then I see this morning. I wake up and I see two packages. In addition to the steaks of pork chops.
1: Oh.
2: It is more food than any human could possibly deal with.
0: Yeah,
2: are those being grilled tomorrow, too? It's a surprise to me.
0: Hey.
11: Get the Tupperware out.
0: There you go.
2: Exactly.
0: Leftovers.
2: If I can find the lids, I will.
0: The proper
2: lids.
0: The proper lids.
2: That's
0: you know.
2: Right.
0: You got a lid, it might not fit this one. Hopefully you'll find one that fits.
2: If you can find the lid, it's all. But it's like, isn't that too much meat? I mean, you have too much?
0: Never too much.
1: Bring it on.
2: We're talking steaks for all of us, and then two packages of pork chops, which is quite a bit. So
0: hey, if you get bored with the meat, you know, slather some barbecue sauce on it, and you're good to go.
1: Yeah.
2: That's
0: you're
2: what we're going
0: to
2: do, I think.
11: A little variety, you know. What
1: yeah, there's a lot of time you're going to eat twice, probably.
0: There you
1: tomorrow,
0: go.
1: See if steak
2: Send
1: pork
2: some
1: chops
2: home.
1: Later or whatever.
2: Send some home with everybody.
0: Right, right.
1: It's always
2: Maybe
1: good.
2: That's the plan. I don't know. All right, so aside from other people, what's something that always makes you smile?
11: Well, about four or five times a year, a Browns win.
2: Oh, a Browns win.
1: You know, that is pretty funny.
0: Is that a smile or like a grimace? You know, it's like,
1: but you nice. Know what? Even when they win, you walk out, I just say, look at that. I've had the Browns win. I wear my Browns shirt and Browns
11: that's
1: hat.
11: Right.
1: We're proud. Four
0: there
1: or
0: you
1: five
0: go.
1: Wins.
11: Very proudly. That's right.
1: I like that. I
2: just read an obituary where someone said he didn't live long enough to see the Browns, you know, they were talking about the Browns and other players.
0: Yeah.
2: I thought, wow, it made it to the obituary. Oh,
1: what did they say? What did they say about somebody, a Browns fans lifting you? Let me down one more time.
2: Yeah,
0: oh, yeah.
1: You know, just, that's the bottom line, man. One more time.
2: Yeah.
11: Well, I just hope that we survive long enough just to see at least one.
2: Mm-hmm.
1: At least one what?
11: One win, one Super Bowl
0: in our lifetime.
1: You know.
0: I hope you live to a grand old age, my friend.
1: You know, that's a poll question. You think we will see a Super Bowl within the next 20 years?
0: Yeah.
11: That's right. Yeah, that's right.
1: Well, if you got a TV, you can watch it on TV, you know.
11: Well, I'll be glad to see that. That's okay.
1: And, sure. They'll probably have, honestly, with the new stadium, I would imagine down the road. Well, don't you think they'd have a Super Bowl with the new stadium, maybe?
0: Well,
1: I mean, it won't be the Browns, but.
0: Yeah.
11: You got to think that was one of the things that they were considering.
1: Yeah.
11: When they decided where to build the stadium, what to do.
0: Sure.
11: You know, let's attract the NFL Super Bowl, and we'll be. That'll be our Super Bowl.
0: Yeah,
1: boy.
0: We'll take what we can get at this point, right?
2: Now, do you recycle?
11: Cans,
2: okay. You can.
11: I've got a crusher, and I recycle the cans. And
1: very good.
11: Actually, our garbage people don't do that, but my brothers do. So I always get a big garbage can full of crushed cans and give them to him.
1: All right.
0: Okay.
11: Here's your present.
2: I bet he's happy to see you when you come with that.
1: You would not get an Oops card in Akron because you are doing things the right way.
11: Hey, there we go.
2: Well, in the cardboard, I mean, you have to kind of step on it and crush it. You can't just put like the whole big box in there.
11: Well, for cardboard, we live out in a rural area.
2: Okay.
11: I've got a big burn pile.
1: All right.
2: Oh, you just burn it. Okay.
11: Burn it.
2: Sure. I mean, like with newspapers, sometimes you use it to start a fire. All of those things.
11: It's not
2: what?
11: Like it's going to poison the atmosphere or anything like that. It's cold.
2: Sometimes there's just too much cardboard. It's all going to fit in there. What did your dad dress? How did he dress for work?
11: Dad wore a shirt and tie.
2: Okay, yeah.
11: He worked in the office and he wore a shirt and tie.
2: Mm-hmm.
11: And, you know, he had a collection of ties that you know, you could choke a horse with.
2: I mean, mm-hmm.
1: Yeah, I hear you.
11: He had a ton of them.
1: Yeah.
11: So we didn't give him ties all the time, but he had so many of them.
2: They do, and you know their kids just think, oh, Dad, give him a tie. He wears a nice tie for work, and it's like then he's got 1,000 of them. You know, depending on what he's going
0: to
2: do with that.
0: Be fit to be tied. You know.
2: Yeah.
0: Ugh.
2: It's like, all right. So when asked what new dads did best during the baby's first weeks, 21% of new mothers said this. What is it? It's not sleep.
1: Okay.
11: Get the buzzer ready.
2: I'm getting it ready.
1: You're very confident on your answer.
0: You.
1: I like that. Here we go.
2: There's confidence right there.
1: Go ahead, man. Go ahead.
11: A lot of things going through my mind. I'm going to say burp the baby.
1: Well, you know what? That's not bad.
0: Yeah, you know, all the possibilities.
1: Sure.
0: You know, and
1: all right.
0: But, what
1: is it burp the baby?
0: Burp the baby.
2: The baby. Get ready. We can sing it together.
0: Okay.
2: Oh. No. Isn't that the weirdest concept, though, when you have to burp a baby?
0: Yeah.
2: It's like, oh, my God, should that come out of my baby?
0: Yeah, and yeah. Hope the baby burps, or a mini burp, or a minimum of burp.
11: And, of course, you get the time's worth start to run down your...
2: Oh, yeah.
1: I hear
2: you. We got that going on,
0: Oh,
2: too.
0: Yeah. Oh, yeah.
2: Yeah, that's one of those things. But, you know, it's hard. I think whenever you're a new parent, like, I remember sitting in the hospital when Peter was born going, is a cute kid, but when's his parents going to get here?
0: Yeah.
2: You know, it's like, the concept just hadn't hit me.
0: Yeah, yeah. Like, we'll keep an eye on them until they get here.
2: Yes.
0: But, you know, no guarantees.
1: I remember Philip and just taking him out, and I'm going, well, this is mine. I guess this is a keeper, you know what I mean? It's just it's kind of weird, you know, and then you're buckling him in or whatever, and you're being all careful.
11: My life has now changed.
1: Yeah, no doubt.
0: Yeah.
1: Yep. Forever.
2: Well, and
11: one other thing that makes me smile too,
2: yeah.
11: And I think you may have hit this a little bit earlier this week, but you talk about songs that make you smile.
1: Yeah,
11: those old novelty songs that always make you smile, like "They're Coming to Take Me Away."
0: Oh yeah, the Streak.
11: Here's one that always makes.
1: All right,
11: smile.
1: Oh, you got one queued up.
2: He works the morning.
0: Yeah.
2: Yeah.

0: They were good.
1: My dad.
0: Yeah.
2: That song always makes me smile.
1: Paul Peterson. Yeah.
2: Brings a tear, too.
0: I was going to say, song there. Yep. I'm tearing up a little bit. I'm just tearing up on your call. I don't know if that's good or bad.
2: That's a daily occurrence, isn't it?
0: I thought what would make you smile is the WNIR morning buzz.
3: Right.
1: Yeah.
2: That was a given.
0: Okay.
3: A lot of people crying over this one.
0: Happy Father's Day, old man.
3: Have a good one.
2: Same to you, young man.
0: Right. Okay, thanks.
1: Right. Take care.
3: All right. Bye.
0: 6:40. And the news is being brought to you by Portage Community Bank, where neighbors serving neighbors is more than just a slogan. Today, the weather forecast, some scattered showers, mainly this morning and then clear now, but really a 30% chance of rain. Overall, pretty good, 76 for the high today, and Father's Day tomorrow, increasing clouds, high 77. The American push for high-stakes talks with Iran has hit a snag. Iranian officials did not travel to Switzerland as planned for the talks and are insisting that fighting in Lebanon must stop first. The officials say the situation is fluid as Israel and Hezbollah have agreed to renew their ceasefire after a period of intense fighting in southern Lebanon. Emergency services rushed to the scene of a collision between two trains north of London yesterday afternoon, killed one person. Both trains traveling south to London St. Pancras Station when they collided outside the town of Bedford around 12:15 p.m. According to information on rail tracking websites, emergency services deployed a number of resources to the scene, including an air ambulance, hazardous incident team, and once again, one person killed. They're now saying 90 injured. Hey, President Donald Trump has a new toy. Unveiled the new Air Force One. Formerly Qatar-owned jumbo jet, now converted into the official U.S. presidential aircraft. The plane features a bold navy blue and red exterior, departing from the traditional robin's egg blue. Serves as a temporary solution until new Boeing jet arrives, expected in 2028. The Trump administration accepted the jet from Qatar, despite questions about the ethics and legality of accepting such a gift from a foreign government. Woman is dead, three children injured after a crash on the Ohio Turnpike in Elyria. The Ohio State Highway Patrol says this happened just before noon yesterday when Najali Rivera went off the road. Vehicle struck a guardrail, overturned several times. Troopers say she was not buckled up. She died at the scene. Three children, 4, 7, and 8, were injured, all taken to the hospital. City of Cuyahoga Falls announcing road closures today for the Falls Fire Showdown. Front Street between Broad Boulevard and Portage Trail will be closed today. Beautiful day for that. From 10 a.m., so that starts at 10 a.m. this morning, all the way to 11 o'clock tonight for the Falls Fire Showdown. For more information about the event, you can go to www.fallsfireshowdown.com. 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
0: All right, 6:45, and good morning on this Saturday morning, Philly Ferg, with the sports, put on my sports hat, and hey, not a good night for the Guardians, non-game road trip, and they're about halfway into it, hanging tough, still tied for the lead, Chicago just percentage points ahead, but the White Sox, the Pale Hose at 39-35. Cleveland 40 wins and 36 losses. But Minnesota catching some ground. They're 4.5 back. Kansas City and Detroit in the division, 8.5 back. But last night, now, you know, we just don't play well against the Houston. Houston is a below 500 club. But the Cheaters, we just do not play well against the Houston Astros. And last night, 9-3 shellacking. And so Houston takes game one of this three-game series. The bullpen imploded. And, hey, three runs, you know, that's about average for Cleveland. You get three or four runs. And really, with the pitching that we have, more times than not, you're going to win the game. And not last night. Tanner Bibee started. He's now 2-8. He was charged with four runs, three earned over five and a third innings. He has really overall struggled this year. Had a couple of good outings recently, but the Guardians fall by the final score of 9-3. Game two of the series. It's nationally televised. Oh boy, tonight. Go Guardians! Hey, no matter what, always back, right, Mr. Near Perfect? Back our teams, man, because we misery. Yeah. On Hee Haw, remember that? We more times than not, we're on the losing end of whether it's, Guardians or the Browns, certainly. Cavs have been doing pretty well over the past couple of years. Hey, the Akron Rubber Ducks in action last night at home. Now, fireworks again. We give away tickets occasionally, so why not head to the ballpark tonight? Should be a nice night. They're talking about mostly clear skies and decent, beautiful night, really, for baseball. So go up and see the Akron Rubber Ducks. Fireworks after the game tonight. And the Rubber Ducks' late inning rally fell short. Altoona Curve won last night's game by the final score 3-2 at 7:17 Credit Union Park. U.S. Open, it's Wyndham Clark on top. And he is playing very well. He's making the course look not easy, but, gettable. And Wyndham Clark has played pretty well over the last month or so. And he is at minus seven. He has a four-shot lead entering the third round today. And he's got a four-shot lead over Sam Stevens, Tom Kim. Not a lot of people know those two players. Matt Fitzpatrick, yeah, we know him. And Xander Schauffele also at minus three. Looking at some of the other players there that have an outside shot, Justin Thomas minus one, Rory McIlroy, even par. And Scotty Scheffler also even, and they can make up that ground. They can certainly do it. U.S. advanced to the knockout round. They won yesterday 2-0. Weather in a minute.
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1: All right, take a look at that WNIR weather forecast. Upper 50s right now, cool and crisp, a beautiful morning. And for today, some scattered showers, mainly this morning. Otherwise, mostly sunny, the high 76. Tonight, mostly clear, the low 55. And Father's Day, increasing clouds. Pretty nice, though, 77 at the Talk of Akron, WNIR.
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3: 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Now, here's Phil Ferguson, John Lockwood, and Joyce Johnson.
4: Here we are. Yeah.
1: It's a Here Saturday. We are.
0: And tomorrow, not only is it Father's Day, the first day of summer.
4: Oh, yeah. Yeah.
0: Has anyone ever been to a summer solstice party?
4: No.
0: It's pretty fun.
4: No. Never have.
0: So we had a friend that he collected BMWs, of all things.
4: Mm-hmm.
0: And every year he had a summer solstice party. I'm telling you, good times.
4: Collected BMWs.
0: BMWs, right. Like, he was like, there's a whole club for
4: like,
0: almost every
4: not
0: car.
4: Not like the little Hot Wheels.
0: Not a little Hot Wheels.
4: Cars, but no, I mean, real,
0: right.
4: Live, big, wow.
0: Yeah, I mean, we all brought something to share, but he was the one that really put on the spread.
4: Yeah.
0: So, I mean, it was a good time. So a summer solstice party, you know, it's just a great way to kick off summer.
4: Sure,
0: you know, when you think about it.
1: Then it's downhill after that. I hate to be a pessimist, but shorter days.
0: Shorter
4: That's
0: days.
4: Right. That's right.
1: I know that, man, that happened fast.
4: Mm.
0: Tomorrow's also, in addition to Father's Day, Go Skateboarding Day. Pass.
1: Huh? No, not now. No.
0: Not at our ages.
4: No.
0: Peaches and Cream Day. Why not?
4: Okay. Sure.
0: Is it like a Kardashian birthday or something? I don't know. World Handshake Day.
4: World Handshake Day.
0: You know, I don't see a lot of people handshaking anymore. You don't see that a lot.
1: Since COVID.
4: Yeah.
0: Yeah.
4: Do some, you
1: people
4: know.
1: People fist bump.
4: You know, just, I don't know, high five.
0: High
4: maybe.
0: Five it.
4: Yeah.
1: You know what's bad is when you go to shake their hands, but they're going to fist bump.
4: Yeah.
1: And then it gets all confused.
4: Yeah. I mean, it's like, you mean that one? Oh, this
1: then
4: one?
1: Then you just say, hey, you do it. Okay.
4: It's like, hey, good to see you.
0: And last but not least, it's World Giraffe Day tomorrow. So
1: I love
0: those. You love those guys with the long necks.
1: You ever see those
0: necks?
1: Guys fighting?
0: Oh, man.
4: Oh, jeez. Boy, think of, buying a father giraffe a necktie. That would be a difficult thing, you know.
0: Where does he
1: wear
0: it?
1: Does it stay up top or all the way at the bottom?
4: I don't know.
1: And if he has a sore throat, that lozenge takes a while to get all
4: the
1: way out there.
4: True, true.
1: Let's talk to him.
4: Yeah.
0: Good morning. Thanks for holding. Hello.
1: Hey, is this Jason?
5: Yeah.
1: Hi, Jason. How you doing, man?
5: Phone system.
1: Yeah, thanks for the heads up on the phone. Yeah. So it was just not on.
5: Started hanging up, I guess.
1: Yeah, well, Johnny's not here, so he handles a lot of things. So.
4: Yeah.
1: But the phones are working fine.
5: Yeah, I'm going to Cali Harvey later this week. I think Wednesday we're going to Cali Harvey indoor water park.
1: Oh, Kalahari, that's always fun.
5: Yeah. You don't have to go to the indoor water park, you don't have to worry about setting the rain date.
1: Yeah, that's right.
4: There you go. There you go. One less thing to worry about, right?
5: Yes. One thing I like about these new water parks, modern ones, they said when they design that building, they design that the ventilation system, so when you walk in there, you can't smell the chlorine.
1: Oh, Oh, that's good.
5: Yeah, and they really fought the whole thing through.
0: Oh, the chlorine thing, yeah.
4: Oh, yeah.
0: That's huge.
5: You can't smell it.
0: I know.
5: Yeah, and I think when they made beer was, the technology wasn't there yet.
0: Yeah.
5: But when they built Kalahari, they fought the whole thing through. And they said, well, if we made the ventilation system a certain way, the guests can't smell the chlorine.
0: All right, let me ask you our trivia question here. When asked what new dads did best during the baby's first weeks, 21% of new mothers said this. What is it? It's not sleeping, it's not burping the baby. What do you think it is?
5: Well, my one friend said his daughter's like 36 now, but my one friend said he used to change his daughter's diapers.
0: Is it change the diapers?
4: Change the diapers. Yeah, dirty job if there ever was one.
0: It is not.
4: Oh, no.
0: Change the diapers.
4: Good guess.
0: But no one says, oh, gosh, let me do that. No one jumps in and says that.
4: Yeah, it's like, I'm going to cut in line.
0: Yeah.
4: You know, everyone's like wanting to do it. No.
1: Well, they had the, a long time ago, it was those pins you had to use.
0: Oh, then you
1: had to wash out the diapers.
0: Yeah.
4: That's right.
1: Actually, the cloth diapers.
0: I did try cloth diapers. I did. And then after a while, it's like, I can't do this anymore.
1: No,
0: it's
1: just
0: not.
1: Disposable.
0: Get the Pampers. Yeah. As much as I'm environmentally friendly, I said, I can't do it.
4: I just can't.
1: And the kids nowadays, Mikey or Philip went to a diaper party. You know, the kid having the first baby, so they bring, you know, boxes of diapers. And, you think, well, that's kind of a... But really, you go through so many of those diapers.
4: Went to a diaper party, right?
1: That if you have, 30, 40 boxes, how long does that last?
0: And then over 60, you're back in the diapers.
1: That's right. It's a full circle.
0: Right.
1: Just like the walkers.
4: The circle of life.
1: Yeah, here we are.
0: Now, Jason, do you recycle?
5: We got recycled, man.
0: But do you recycle, Jason? You got the bin. Do you just look at it?
5: No.
1: You recycle.
5: We put the recycle stuff.
1: All right.
4: All right, good for you.
1: You will not get an oops tag if you live in that.
4: You get a gold star.
1: You get a gold. Yeah, Jason, you're okay, man.
0: I actually clean my recyclables.
1: All right.
0: Which is like, wow. But, I want them to be acceptable.
4: Mm-hmm.
0: I don't want them to be rejected.
4: Okay. To each their own.
0: To each their own. Anything else, Jason? Would you like to comment on anything else from this week?
5: No.
1: Okay.
0: No.
4: Okay.
1: Hey, go back to bed, Jason.
4: Yeah.
5: I just know, hopefully I'm not getting no phone calls. I told my boss this is one week, coming weeks, I did not want any phone calls from
0: See, it's the opposite of us. Phone. We want phone calls.
4: Yeah.
0: We like it when people call.
4: Yeah, we will take them.
1: All right.
5: Anyway.
1: All right, Jason. We got to move along.
0: All right, thanks.
1: Thanks for calling. You
4: have a good day.
1: Hey, have a good weekend, man.
0: There he goes.
1: Always nice hearing from you, Jason.
4: Take care.
0: There's so many songs about dads, but this is one of them. Nicole Kidman has a birthday.
4: Okay.
0: 59 years old.
4: She's only 59?
0: She's only 59.
4: Wow.
0: And she's in so much stuff.
4: Yeah.
0: Now, I guess it didn't work out with Keith Urban.
4: No.
0: It didn't work out so well.
4: Mm-mm.
0: But she's moving along. She is also, John Goodman. Do you guys like John Goodman?
1: I like John Goodman a lot.
4: What a great guy.
1: We watch all the Roseanne episodes.
4: Yep,
1: Kathy loves the old Roseanne episodes.
4: Yeah.
1: John Goodman.
0: Funny.
1: How old is he?
0: Okay, he's 74 years old.
4: God bless him. Boy, and lost all that weight, too.
1: Yep.
4: Looking good these days. Very svelte, I guess you could say.
1: I like him in movies, shows.
4: Yeah.
0: He's in all? Yeah.
4: Good stuff.
0: Chris Pratt. Now, you either like him or you don't. He's in Guardians of the Galaxy. He is 47 years old. Brandon Flowers, actor, The Killers, is 45. And British Royal Prince William, is 44 years old today.
4: Okay.
0: So when you want to celebrate and you're a prince, you can do it.
4: There you go.
0: Anne Murray, Snowbird, 81.
4: Wow.
0: I know. Lionel Richie, All Night Long. I wonder if he can stay up all night long anymore.
4: Yeah, right. How old is Lionel?
0: 77.
4: 77? Wow.
0: 77 years old.
4: And still one of the judges on is it The Voice or
0: I think so. One
4: American
0: of
4: Idol?
0: Shows.
4: One of the what?
0: Yeah.
4: I think it's American Idol.
0: One of those shows.
4: Yeah,
0: and
4: yeah.
0: We will, of course, and John has email now. You want to give your email?
4: Yeah. It's very simple. I mean, my name is John Lockwood, but we're just keeping it simple. Lockwood at WNIR.com. Mm. That's Lockwood, LOCKWOOD at WNIR.com. Drop me a line. Love to hear from you.
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6: From ABC News, I'm Chuck Sievertson. With U.S.-Iran talks postponed and more oil tankers moving through the Strait of Hormuz, gasoline prices have come down a little, but still average a dollar more per gallon than before the war. Downward price changes don't happen quickly, says analyst Stephen Day, Virginia Commonwealth University.
7: The oil doesn't start flowing all at once, and the ships don't start moving all at once, and the insurance prices don't come down all at once. All this stuff is connected.
6: Manhunt and a reward in shootings of five people in Kansas City, killing one. ABC News Chief Investigative Correspondent Aaron Katursky.
8: In the shadow of the World Cup, an urgent manhunt for the suspect in a string of highway shootings. The FBI is offering a $25,000 reward for information leading to his arrest. Police say after Sanchez Munoz shot into one of the cars, the driver died when the vehicle crashed. The shootings also injured a teen and three adults, among them an Uber driver taking fans to a World Cup match at Kansas City Stadium. All of the gunfire happened within a few miles of the soccer pitch.
6: A shouting match at the UN over accusations that Israeli soldiers and settlers have committed sexual violence against Palestinians. Israeli Ambassador Danny Danon and United Nations Special Representative Vanessa Fraser.
9: I'm sorry, but I have to make a point.
10: I have to make a point of order.
9: No,
10: you will be quiet because
9: this is what
10: I'm
9: the chair should be doing.
10: You spoke,
9: I make
10: now
9: a point of order.
6: Arguing at a meeting yesterday, just weeks after the UN added Israel to a list of countries suspected of committing sexual violence in war zones. Federal judges rejected former President Biden's attempt to block the Trump administration from releasing to a conservative group recordings that Biden made with a ghostwriter. Judge says the public interest outweighed privacy rights, but she put her ruling on hold so Biden can appeal. Republicans in Congress demanded the recordings after the judge declined to file charges against Biden over whether he improperly had classified documents in his possession. You're listening to ABC News.
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6: General
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6: James Othmeyer. There are now over 900 confirmed cases and 245 deaths from the current Ebola outbreak, says the health minister of the Democratic Republic of Congo. Why many are changing jobs, from ABC's Wayne Cabot.
15: 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The reasons? 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
1: 706, 58 degrees right now, making our way to 76 for the high today. We do have a chance for some scattered showers, mainly this morning, then clearing out. Overall, pretty nice weekend weather-wise. Tonight, mostly clear, the low 55, and tomorrow, partly sunny for Father's Day, dry, and the high 77. 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A woman is dead, three children injured after a crash on the Ohio Turnpike in Elyria. According to this release from the Ohio State Highway Patrol, that happened around noon yesterday when the woman, Najali Rivera, went off the road. Vehicle struck a guardrail, overturned. Troopers say she was not buckled up. She was pronounced dead at the scene. Three children in that vehicle, ages 4, 7, and 8, all hospitalized. Barberton police investigating a traffic crash in the area of South Van Buren Avenue and Harold Avenue. Happened around 10 Thursday night. Responding officers found a vehicle that had crashed into a First Energy utility pole. According to this release from Barberton Police, the three men in the vehicle had all sustained injuries. One man, a 20-year-old, pronounced dead at the scene. He had injuries consistent with the crash. He was also shot several times. The other two passengers in the vehicle sustained injuries, taken to the hospital for treatment. Ongoing investigation by Barberton Police, the Ohio BCI, Summit County Medical Examiner's Office. Now, this morning, the medical examiner's office identified the victim as 20-year-old Benjamin Hutchison of Akron. Cause of death, gunshot wound to the torso, manner of death. Homicide, once again, an investigation is ongoing. Well, yeah, tomorrow is Father's Day. Plenty of things to do with dear old dad. Instead of buying a tie or world's greatest pop mug, Akron's historic Stan Hewitt Hall and Gardens once again hosting its annual Father's Day car show. Marks the 68th year for the event that will be held from 9 a.m. to 3 p.m. tomorrow. And the car show will feature Hollywood cars and a new Touch a Truck experience for kids, along with the summer's America 250th exhibit inside of the Manor House. Akron Zoo, as well as the Cleveland Metro Park Zoo. 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Kids fishing derby. We heard from a young boy yesterday basically going fishing with his dad. 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The program geared toward anglers ages 15 and younger. 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
0: All right, you are correct, Tommy Boy. He's probably listening. Send me a text. Send me a picture of Hoagie. See, send me some information on how he fared last night.
3: Yeah, show us what Hoagie destroyed.
0: I'm
3: show us.
0: Curious there. Hey, the United States advanced in the knockout round of the World Cup without injured forward Christian Pulisic. The Americans beat Australia 2-0. USA, USA at Lumen Field in Seattle. I don't care if you don't like soccer. I don't really care for soccer. But man, it's come to the time now. I even talked to Kathy. I said, well, we got to start watching at least the Americans. Usually in the World Cup, they don't get very far, okay? When you think of – and the problem is, I think, in America, huge, is basically, the sports, football, basketball, baseball, and some other sports basically come before soccer. Other countries, man, soccer is numero uno, and it's, in fact, the most popular sport in the world. So get on board and go, Americans. We got it to the knockout round now, so that is great news, as USA won yesterday 2-0 over Australia. Wyndham Clark has the lowest 36-hole score ever for a U.S. Open at Shinnecock Hills. He finished off with a 64 with a couple of pars in the morning round to complete the first round. Then he added a 69 in the second round. He has a four-shot lead over four players. That's right, four players. As far as the World Cup, Xander Schauffele fired a 66. Matt Fitzpatrick a 70, tied for second. Joining them in the afternoon, Sam Stevens and Tom Kite. Scottie Scheffler, world's number one player. Rory McIlroy. Now, there's still 36 holes to go. I'll be watching a lot of golf this weekend. They're lurking 7 shots back. Bryson DeChambeau missed the cut. John Rahm also missed the cut. College football leaders gathered yesterday to debate the merits. It's all about money, isn't it? I mean, let's face it, when it comes to the national champion a long time ago, just by AP and UPI, I mean, they didn't even play on the field for the championship. And then it got to, oh, we have a playoff of 4 teams. And now they're thinking about 24 teams. College football, oh, show me the money. They're talking about that, whether or not to expand to 16 or 24. Wasn't too long ago they expanded to 12, but we'll see what happens here over the next several months in the college football playoff scenario. They're going to be doing away with championship games and things like that for each conference. Jose Altuve, he is a Guardians killer. He had a 3-run home run. Jeremy Pena had a... well, he had 2 homers. Yeah, the Houston Astros beat the Cleveland Guardians last night in Houston. Final score, 9-3. Again, Tanner Bibee overall has not been good. But Tanner Bibee, he's 2-8 on the year. He made it into the fifth, barely. Gave up 4 runs. Eric Sabrowski off the injured list. Hey, he was greeted with a home run, and he pitched just a third of an inning, gave up several runs. So all adds up to a 9-3 loss, but let's think positive. We're still tied, basically, for the Central Division lead with Chicago, Minnesota, 4.5 games back. Weather forecast next. Stay tuned.
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1: All right, plenty of time for your call. 7:15, the weather forecast. Overall, pretty good for this weekend. Today, scattered showers possible. And they've upped it to 40%, so may see some rain out there, but then maybe some pop-up showers later on this afternoon. High 76. Tonight, mostly clear, the low 55. Tomorrow, increasing cloud 77. Get ready for the work week Monday. In fact, all next week, I was looking at the afternoon high, 73 on Monday, 72 on Tuesday. Wednesday, 75. Thursday, about the same. And we're not going to get to 80 all next week. All right, at the Talk of Akron, WNIR.
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0: 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Now, here's Phil Ferguson, John Lockwood, and Joyce Johnson.
3: Here we are.
4: Yeah, hey.
5: Good morning.
4: Good morning, everybody.
1: Here we are.
4: 7:17 Saturday, tomorrow, the first day of summer.
1: Yes.
4: Can you believe that? And, you know, we've been talking about it. Of course, you know, we still can't believe it's been 10 years. And if that wasn't enough, my sister sent me a picture of the Youngstown Vindicators saying, right, "Believe it, Cleveland."
1: Oh, yeah.
4: Cavaliers winning a championship, of course, and basically the city's 52-year title drought was done.
1: And that was on Father's Day.
4: Yeah, yeah, and what a great present.
1: I said that with my two boys. That was great.
4: 10 years. Okay, time to do it again. Come on. Bring LeBron back. That's what I want to do.
1: I know.
4: I want that to happen.
1: You saying there's a chance?
4: Yeah.
1: Yeah, there's a chance.
4: There's a chance, right. Indeed. So great memories, good stuff.
1: Father's Day.
4: Yeah, and of course, you know, we're taking calls, you know, 330-673-1234, toll free, 800-669-4100.
5: We got full lines this one, so we're going to go right to it.
4: Oh,
5: go
4: yeah,
5: right to the phone.
1: Talk to
4: phone time.
5: Good morning. Hello.
4: Hello.
6: Good morning.
5: Hey, good morning, Comedy
1: Killer. On a Saturday.
4: How are you, man?
6: Good. And I do recycle. I recycle jokes. Does that count?
1: Yeah, well,
5: it counts.
1: But up, Bob.
5: It counts.
4: There you go.
6: You said it's National Draft Day, right?
4: National Draft Day.
1: I like a good 12-ounce draft.
4: Ha-ha.
6: National Draft Day. How does a draft enjoy drinking a beer?
1: How does a... Go ahead.
4: How does a draft enjoy drinking a beer? I don't know. Tell us.
6: In a long neck bottle.
4: In a long neck bottle.
1: Right. Okay.
4: Wearing his tie.
6: Yeah.
4: Yeah. Now, does the giraffe wear the tie? You know, like at
1: oh,
4: the
1: you
4: top
1: said a giraffe.
4: Or at the bottom?
1: Okay.
4: Yeah. Yeah. I thought he said giraffe
1: yeah,
4: too. But then
1: a giraffe.
4: When he goes, yeah,
1: a long neck
4: bottle.
1: Oh, I get
4: giraffe
1: it now. That's funny.
4: Made the connection. Yeah.
1: Yeah.
4: It's funny. It's funny when
5: now
4: the
5: that we
1: funny
5: get
1: when
5: the,
1: I understand the joke.
4: Yes.
5: In context.
4: There
5: yeah
4: you go. There
5: but
4: you go.
5: You always bring it.
1: Do you have any Father's
5: killer
1: Day jokes? We're still doing them. You know, Father's Day is tomorrow. Any? No?
6: Nothing.
1: I thought John would have one, but I'm a little disappointed.
4: Yeah, well, you know, we
5: used them all this week.
1: Oh, all of them. Huh?
4: We have to pick the cream of the crop,
1: okay,
4: too. You know, just
1: as we get down to it, you just can't throw on any
4: just can't
1: Father's
4: read
1: Day
4: any
1: joke.
4: Father's Day joke. Come on, you know, you got to make it worthwhile. I mean, you know, the listeners expect quality here, you know, or is quality as, you know,
1: okay,
4: a father joke.
5: Quantity.
4: Yeah. Oh, we definitely have the quantity.
5: Oh,
4: now we
5: do
4: have to work on the quality.
5: Comedy Killer, aside from other people, what's something that always makes you smile?
6: I used to have a shirt that I said this.
5: Mm-hmm.
6: It said, "Boobies make me smile."
5: Oh, that's and you wore it every day? Did you meet a lot of women wearing that shirt?
1: Yeah,
5: just curious.
6: I got a lot of smiles.
5: A lot of smiles.
1: Yeah. Hey, Comedy Killer, you know my favorite kind of bee, don't you?
6: A booby.
3: A booby.
5: That's almost a dad joke.
4: Yeah, see, I told my mom I didn't like cereal with dried grapes, and she told me that I was being unreasonable.
1: Unreasonable.
5: She was right, yeah.
1: You like that one, Comedy Killer. He's lavish.
4: There you go.
5: Now, Comedy Killer, I don't know, your father figure, how did they dress for work?
6: Blue jeans, boots, and like a button-up shirt.
5: Okay.
6: Kind of like a plaid button-up mm-hmm. shirt or something right. like that.
4: Okay.
6: He's a truck driver, so he didn't really...
5: dress up, per se.
6: They didn't do uniforms back then, yeah.
5: But, you know, I noticed even with my dad when he was home and not going to work, it was still very formal, like a long sleeve shirt and, you know, sometimes mm-hmm. a nice pair of pants.
1: My dad did that, too. He would always have shoes on.
5: Yeah.
1: My dad never went barefoot or with socks.
4: Huh.
5: I don't think my dad
1: ever.
4: Yeah, I don't think I've ever seen my dad barefoot.
1: In fact, I rarely saw him barefoot unless, you know,
4: mm-hmm.
1: it was at the beach or something.
5: You didn't know what his feet looked like.
1: That's right.
4: Huh.
6: I never saw my dad in a tie.
1: In a tie?
4: Never.
5: Really?
4: Okay. Wow.
5: Did he own a tie? I'm sure one or two.
6: I think he owned like one suit, like a sport coat and a pair of slacks.
5: Okay.
6: But no tie.
5: Boy, that's unusual.
4: Huh.
5: That's kind of unusual when you think about it.
6: That's how it was. Well, and it was like when he passed away, one wish which he got, we buried him, in a dress shirt and a sport coat.
5: Mm-hmm.
4: Right.
6: But and sweatpants on the bottom, because that's all he wore when he was retired, was sweatpants.
5: Mm-hmm.
6: And but you only saw the top half of him anyway.
5: Okay. Well, that's true.
6: And then he got his wish before he got buried. He said he wanted to be buried on his belly so all the world can kiss his rear end.
5: Now, as far as do you have any fears about getting an oops tag when you recycle? Like, do you put any effort into this or no?
6: No, the only thing I compost.
5: You compost, okay.
1: All right, very good.
6: Yeah, you throw like your eggshells and your empty like banana peels food scraps into a container. I've got a container, then I take it outside to my compost pile and use that.
5: And you don't garden, so the compost just helps your soil and it's just a way for you to recycle? Is that what you do?
6: Well, I did plant this year. I did plant pickling cucumbers.
5: Uh-huh. Well, good for you.
6: And Roma tomatoes, smaller ones.
5: Okay. Well, see, you're going to have a crop.
6: Yeah.
5: With your compost soil.
6: That way you could say I'm full of crop.
5: Yes.
1: Oh, hey. Whew.
5: Okay. Thank goodness we didn't have to beat
4: Thank goodness
5: that.
4: It's Father's Day Eve. The jokes are running
5: now,
4: low.
5: Mr. Oreo gave me this tip, and I still do it. When you have a banana peel, you just soak it in water, and then you pour that water onto your plants, and it's supposed to be really good for your plants.
4: Huh.
5: I've started implementing that.
4: Okay. Any results, or have you seen any difference?
5: I have in the past.
4: Anything? Yeah?
5: Yeah.
4: Okay. Good advice.
6: And then when I got my hair cut, if you ever follow my tip, if you want to keep the critters out of your garden, sprinkle a little bit of human hair around the edge. They won't get near it because they'll smell it.
5: Because they don't want to be around humans.
4: Wow. How about that?
5: Good advice.
4: Yeah.
6: That does work.
5: Yeah, because the raccoons just come right up. They just look at you. They don't even care.
1: No, they don't care.
5: They don't care that you're right there.
4: Yeah, you know, I heard a lumberjack moved into your neighborhood. Have you met him yet?
6: Nope.
4: You know, I hear he's a nice feller.
1: Oh.
4: Nice feller, you know?
5: Yeah.
4: Okay.
6: Tree feller, yeah, I get it.
5: Tree feller.
1: All righty.
5: All right, when asked what new dads did best during the baby's first weeks, 21% of new moms said this. What is it? It's not sleep. It's not burp the baby. It's not change the diapers.
1: What do you think, Comedy Kill?
6: How about to stay out of the way?
4: Stay there.
1: Oh, that's it? Stay out of the way. All right, very good. Right. Just stay out of the way.
4: Boy.
5: That is it.
4: Good advice, boy.
6: Hey,
4: I wouldn't need to be given the advice. I would just do it. It's like, okay, don't want to mess with that.
5: Staying out of the way.
1: Way to go, Comedy Killer. All right.
5: Good job.
4: Good
5: that.
4: For you, man. Congrats. Yeah.
1: Hey, always nice talking to you, man.
5: Yeah.
6: Have a wonderful weekend.
5: All right,
1: you too.
5: Okay.
4: Happy Father's Day.
1: We'll hear from you Monday. Or call Bob Lewis tomorrow. He's got plenty of open lines.
5: Oh, open lines.
6: Wish I could.
5: Oh,
1: okay. You're busy. You're working.
6: All day tomorrow and today.
1: Got to make some coin. All right,
4: hey,
1: man.
4: You work for a living.
5: Call
4: Good
5: us Monday.
4: You.
5: Take care.
6: Have a great day.
4: You too.
5: Good morning. Hello.
4: Hello.
5: Good morning.
4: Good morning.
1: You've been holding a little bit. Hello.
5: Are you there?
4: Thank you for holding. You're not holding anymore. You're on the air.
1: Hi, we're not in right now.
4: Hello.
5: At least when you hear a toilet flushing, you know what's going on.
1: Yeah, we heard that right. Come from some callers occasionally.
5: Yeah, hello. Occasionally okay. Hear that.
4: Going once, going twice.
5: Going twice. Going so we're going to go to the next call.
4: All sorry. Right.
5: Good morning. Hello.
3: Good morning, morning.
1: Oh,
3: good morning.
1: There he is sitting on the deck smoking a cigar with his dog.
3: You know me so well.
1: I tell you what, I feel like I'm right next to you.
3: Man, we're having fun.
1: I tell you what, it's beautiful morning. Oh, what a beautiful.
4: There you go. Fun is the best thing to have.
1: That's right. Hey, what makes you smile? Your dog, I guess.
3: Yeah, the dog for sure.
1: Yeah, like Missy with John there.
4: Yeah, oh yeah.
1: Barney, anytime you see a pet. Yeah.
4: Big old smile.
1: What
4: on
1: else
4: my
1: makes
4: face.
1: You smile?
3: The kids calling and all the Father's Day wishes.
4: Mm-hmm. Oh, there you go.
5: See, that's nice.
3: That's kind of cool.
5: You know, you're right. Even if they don't get a gift or whatever, just calling checking in is good. Yeah.
3: Yeah, it's better than texting.
1: I tell you what, you're right. You know, whenever I get a call from the kids, I love it because usually we're just texting. So.
5: Now, don't you have like 5 kids?
3: Yes.
5: Yeah. Is it 5 or more? 6.
3: 6.
5: Well, I was close.
1: Aren't they all girls or no?
3: One boy.
1: One boy. Oh, wow. Man. Okay, that's right. All right.
4: Yeah.
5: Yeah.
1: Is your dog a boy or girl?
3: Girl.
1: You are outnumbered, man. Mm-hmm. I've always said that. That's tough.
5: All right. Haven't won an argument in years.
4: No.
5: I know that.
4: Better watch yourself.
5: Yeah. That's
1: funny. You probably gave up years ago.
3: Well, when my wife says we're going to take someone and get them neutered, I always cross my
5: mind. Oh, yeah, you think it's you. Yeah. I can see
1: how long you've been married?
3: 35 years.
1: Ah, congratulations.
4: Okay. Good for you.
1: I think that's aluminum foil. 35 years. I think that's Alcoa or something.
3: Depends on what my tensile strength is.
1: Yeah. Okay, I
5: that's a good idea. Now, do you look like your dad? Are you like your father at all?
1: Your father.
3: I resemble my father.
5: Yeah.
3: And as far as my dad was probably one of the most mellow people I ever met in my life. So I've tried to follow that philosophy as best I could. So I always try to take a long view on everything and kind of, when they ask my opinion, I sit back and ponder before I open my beak and say anything.
5: Yeah,
4: my dad was mellow, but, you know, he was, at the same time, it was like the best of both worlds. He was mellow. And he was loud. He was, you know, he had kind of a brash voice and everything. Not mean, but just that's just the way he spoke, you know.
5: Mm-hmm.
4: And of course, then you know, when he would say, "Don't be a bonehead," you know, that that kind of like stuck with me. And I have bones in my head, but I'm not a bonehead.
5: Now, one of our questions this week are the dadisms. Are there things that your father would always say, and maybe you even find yourself saying them now?
4: Mm-hmm.
3: Wait till your mother gets home.
4: Wait
1: till your mother gets home. That's right.
5: She was the disciplinarian.
4: Yeah, that's right. She had that stick, art stick.
5: And putting them in the corner didn't seem to do much.
4: No.
5: I will say that.
4: That was never stand in the corner, go to your room.
5: It was not a punishment. They just would stand there.
4: I mean, you go to your room, it's like, freedom. Yeah. I can do anything in my room I want to now. You know, how are they going to know?
5: And sometimes they kept snacks in there.
4: Yeah.
1: I never spanked my kids, but I always pulled out a spoon. And for some reason, that made them a little nervous.
4: A spoon?
5: Do they think they're getting pudding?
1: I think, yeah. So yeah. I pulled that one out. But, you know, so. But anyway, growing up, how was your dad overall? I mean, kind person. And what'd you get him for Father's Day year after year? Cigars later on?
3: No, my dad was a cigarette smoker.
1: Oh, okay. What kind? What did he smoke? Marlboro? Viceroy?
3: Cool.
5: My dad liked the Camels.
4: Mm-hmm.
1: I tell you what. I was behind somebody in line at the gas station. They bought a carton of cigarettes. He had a big, huge truck out there. And he had to fill up the tank, and I'm thinking, that's got to be about $150, $200 right there.
4: Yeah.
1: I don't know how much cigarettes are now, but you're getting a carton of cigarettes. Whew.
4: Yeah. All right. And now gas is a little more expensive than
1: it's
4: a carton
1: down
4: of cigarettes.
1: A little
4: bit,
1: you know? Yeah,
4: true.
1: Hey, I saw it at $379.
4: Oh, yeah? I saw $358 driving in.
1: Really?
4: Yeah.
1: Whereabouts?
4: Yeah. Right over there on Route 14. The get-go.
1: $358.
4: The get-go, but you have to be a member of the club.
1: Wow. Can anybody beat $358?
4: You know.
5: What was your dad's profession?
3: He was an office manager for a tool and die company.
5: Okay. Mm.
4: Okay. Mm. Cool.
1: So what was his attire every day?
3: At minimum, a shirt and tie.
4: Okay.
3: Sports coat, too.
5: Sports coat, yeah.
3: He had a wine and dine and entertain folks when he for the company. Mm-hmm. So he was always the one that had to take them out to dinner and show them a good time.
5: Yeah.
3: He was the schmoozer.
5: He sealed the deal, man.
4: So went from a tool and die to a hauling the ball and chain, huh? Just trying to get things going there.
5: Well, we appreciate
1: you
5: calling.
1: Hey, always nice hearing from
5: call
1: you.
5: Call us again, okay?
1: Stay on the porch a while.
4: Have a great one.
5: All right. Bye.
1: Porch
3: Monday's
1: rocker.
3: Coming.
1: Yeah, see you later.
5: Good morning. Hello.
7: Hey, guys.
1: Robert, what up?
7: How do you like the keychains?
5: Well, I gave mine to John.
4: Yeah, loved it. Loved it. Got it on there now.
1: I offered to Cullis him, but he said he's got a lot of keychains, so I appreciate it, though. You know what I like about it? I said before, it's heavy. It's kind of heavy.
4: Yeah, yeah.
1: And that helps with the keychains. So thank you very much.
4: Yes,
1: and you said
4: thank
1: they were
4: you.
1: Free, though, but we appreciate it no matter what.
4: Yep.
7: Yeah, anyway, they had them out at that shop that I went to down there.
1: They had them where? In the gun shop?
7: No, that scuba diving shop.
4: Oh, scuba shop. Right, okay.
5: Right. How was the scuba diving, okay?
7: Yeah, it was great. Got to a shipwreck 2 days in a row.
5: A shipwreck.
4: Yeah. A shipwreck. Okay.
7: Yeah. You were talking about T-shirts.
4: Mm-hmm. Yeah.
7: I have like around 40.
4: Okay. All different funny ones and puns and pictures.
1: Well, you like sports a lot. You have Youngstown State, huh?
7: Yeah, I got Youngstown State T-shirts. I got scuba diving T-shirts. Yeah. I got pro wrestling T-shirts.
1: Pro wrestling. Who's your favorite all-time wrestler?
7: I like Charlotte Flair.
1: Oh, we're going, okay, with Charlotte.
4: Okay.
1: All right.
4: Okay. I have a picture in my archives of my mother and my sister, and they went to, it's probably like, Standby Auditorium in Youngstown or something, Hulk Hogan.
1: Oh, yeah.
4: My mother and my sister wearing Hulk Hogan T-shirts and, the big number one, foam things and everything, and just having the time of their lives.
7: But anyway, that might have been when they did it. When WWE had their event over at Beagley on YSU campus.
4: Yeah, could have been. But
7: it was either there or Struthers.
4: Could have been some great memories to him. But my mother wearing a Hulk Hogan T-shirt, with him ripping his shirt and everything.
1: Yeah,
4: okay, Mom, whatever you like.
1: Hulk Hogan.
4: That's cool.
1: Man. Yeah.
7: Yeah, anyway, you're talking about Father's Day gift.
5: Mm-hmm.
4: Yeah.
7: After I came back, after I landed last Friday from vacation, I took my mom and my stepfather over to a buffet place up in Akron.
1: Very nice
5: to do that.
4: Cool.
5: Yeah, going out to eat is cool.
1: Yeah.
5: I mean, that there is something to be said for doing that. It's just too strategically difficult for us to do that.
1: But if you take your dad out to eat, don't make him pay.
7: It was like $50 for all three of us.
5: Wow.
1: Very good. All right.
5: And you splurged.
7: Yep. Anyway, we got there about the time they had steak, all-you-could-eat steak.
5: Mm-hmm.
4: Oh, wow.
5: Yeah, that's on the menu,
4: love
5: tomorrow.
4: Love that place, yeah.
5: Along with all those pork chops.
7: Yeah. Oh. It starts around 4 every weekday.
5: Mm-hmm.
1: Okay.
7: They have steak, and not only they have steak, they have all the other stuff.
4: Yeah.
1: Yep.
4: Big baked potato?
7: They have french fries.
4: Okay, French fries. Okay, that'll work. Hey,
5: that counts as
4: from the potato family. That's good.
5: Yes, it is.
7: I think you went in with Schrables.
4: Oh,
5: yes,
4: yeah.
5: It's shutting down.
4: That's right. A shame. Mm-hmm. That's a shame.
1: 120 years, man. I tell you what, and I remember the plant there in Cuyahoga Falls.
4: Yeah,
1: I was always hope I stopped at the light to smell the.
4: Yeah, and they right. Still had the store over in Youngstown too.
1: Okay.
4: But
1: that's
4: they're
1: right. Yeah.
4: They're all mm-hmm. no more going to be going to be shutting down. I think after July 4th.
1: Now, they did interview a lady about Schwabel's. Now, I understand the Schwabel's 120 years.
4: Yeah.
1: But she went on and on about that's her favorite bread. She ordered, and she doesn't know what she's going to do now that they've closed. And I'm thinking, it's bread.
4: Yeah.
1: I mean, let's be honest, okay?
4: Yeah.
1: How many different types of bread? But she was acting like that was the end of the world.
4: Yeah, there's more bread in bread in the bakery.
5: Yeah.
1: Go to Acme, you get quite a selection of bread.
4: Yeah, other fish in the other bread in the bakery.
5: Well, and one of our callers, Buggy Babe, who we have been lucky to be the recipients, bake their own bread. And it's delicious.
1: She is up right now. Well, she's up since 4:30 every day.
4: There you go.
5: Yeah.
4: And speak.
7: Yeah, we got a little wrestling to talk about.
5: All right, go ahead. Then we got to hit news. Go ahead.
7: Well, you might have seen the end of her career last night in WWE.
5: No, we just see the end of our career, Scott, but go ahead.
1: We're watching that. Go by. So we're in the caboose here.
7: Yeah, so truck was at that surgery for a knee. She tore her knee up a couple years ago.
5: Oh, yeah.
7: Mm-hmm. Jake Cargill and two of her associates tried to do her knee in last night.
4: Hmm.
7: They did a chop block.
5: Chop block. Not to be confused with the pork chop.
4: Yeah, the pork chop.
7: Anyway,
4: yeah.
7: So it's still wrestling queen ring match. And Liv Morgan, who's from New Jersey,
5: mm-hmm.
7: threw a knee in also. And she basically did it at the end of the match.
4: Oh. Ah, okay.
7: Basically, Charlotte blown knee at once. I have it. I've been blown again.
5: All right, and you're talking about the knee? The knee is gone? Okay.
4: All right.
5: You know, if I were her, I'd just retire. Like all our other callers, they want to sit on their porch and have coffee.
4: Yeah.
5: That would be a great option for her. That would be my recommendation.
1: Hey, do you have a Charlotte Flair t-shirt?
7: I got a couple of them.
1: You do?
4: Oh, jeez. Okay.
1: Hey, have your mom send me one on Facebook. I want to see one there, Robert. All right?
7: Anyway, when I started watching wrestling in the 80s, her father was part of a group called Four Horsemen.
1: The Four Horsemen.
4: Four Horsemen. Okay.
1: Yeah. All right. Okay.
4: Of the Apocalypse?
7: Yeah.
5: And not the Headless Horseman.
4: No, of course. Or Mr. Ed, for
5: right.
4: that matter. Yeah.
5: Mr. Ed.
1: When do they have the Royal Rumble coming up when all the wrestlers get in the ring? They just keep throwing them out one after another.
7: That's probably...
1: and see who's left.
7: I heard probably next year, but they're doing a pay-per-view. It's not really a pay-per-view anymore. It's going to be on 55.
1: Okay.
4: Oh, okay.
1: So you don't have to pay for it?
7: Right. It's the old WCW event, NWA event.
4: Wow. Mm. Good stuff. Good stuff.
7: It's going to be on free TV.
4: Free TV. Wow.
5: The price is right.
4: Haven't heard that.
1: All right, Robert, we got to move.
5: We're
1: have a
5: hit
1: good
5: some
1: one.
5: News. Call us again, okay?
1: You take care. Tell your mom we said, hey.
4: See ya.
1: All right. 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Contact them at 330-730-2025 if you're planning the weekend. Tomorrow looks very nice, dry and 77 for today. About the same, upper 70s for the high. But we do have a chance for some scattered showers and thunderstorms today. They've upped it now to 40% chance of some rain. Lebanese state media say the latest Israeli strikes on southern Lebanon killed at least 7 people, including 2 children, hours after reports emerged of a ceasefire agreement. The persistent fighting threatens an interim deal between the United States and Iran to end their war. Emergency services rushed to the scene of a collision between 2 trains just north of London that killed 1 person. Very latest now reports are that nearly 100 others injured as 2 trains collide north of London. 44-year-old man from Worcester died following a two-car crash in Medina County. Happened around 12:30 in the afternoon. Medina County Sheriff's Office responded to the intersection of Jeffrey Road and Lafayette Road in Homer Township. Crash involved a Lexus SUV operated by Jason Henry of Worcester and a tractor trailer operated by a 30-year-old male driver. Preliminary investigation indicates that Henry was traveling west on Jeffrey Road, failed to yield for cross-moving traffic at the stop sign at Lafayette Road. He was struck by that northbound tractor trailer. Henry was not wearing a seatbelt, died at the scene, and they say speed likely was a contributing factor in that crash. Remember, get the news anytime at WNAIR.com. Sports in a minute.
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1: All righty, 7:40. 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
5: Terrifying.
1: 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I'll tell you what, a mixed bag of sports this weekend. You've got, you've got the U.S. Open in golf from Shinnecock Hills Golf Course. The total purse for one tournament for this U.S. Open, the total purse, $22,500,000. That's nice, man. Wyndham Clark, he's played very well over the first couple of rounds. He is at -7. We had a caller earlier questioning whether or not Wyndham Clark's going to hang in there. He didn't think so, but boy, I'm watching him play, hitting a lot of fairways, hitting a lot of greens, and making some putts, and that's why he has a 4-shot lead entering play today over Sam Stevens, Tom Kim, Matt Fitzpatrick, Xander Schauffele, all at -3. Some of the other top names, Justin Thomas is at -1 entering play today. Rory McIlroy is even. Scottie Scheffler also even, and hey, you got two rounds to go, and those two guys, Rory and Scotty, 7 back, they can certainly make that up. Let's see here. You've got Ludvig Åberg at +1. Justin Rose also at +1. Dustin Johnson, that live player, at +3. Jordan Spieth also at +3. And some popular name players missed the cut. Ricky Fowler and Patrick Reed, Bryson DeChambeau, John Rahm. Adam Scott will miss the cut to the one of the majors on the golf circuit. That would be the U.S. Open. And certainly another big event, and that would be the World Cup. Way to go, Americans, 2-0. And they are right there in the knockout round now. So that is some good news. The Guardians lost last night 9-3 to the Houston Astros. And they'll play again today. But, hey, this is a nine-game road trip, and hey, the Guardians still tied for first, basically, with the Chicago White Sox, with the Minnesota Twins creeping up there now, 4.5 games back. And the two teams play again, Houston and Cleveland today. Then Cleveland also has a 3-game series against the White Sox before they come home. And, hey, when they come home, it's a 9-game homestand. At home right now, we give away tickets occasionally to an Akron Rubber Ducks game, and the Rubber Ducks late inning rally fell a bit short. Altoona Curve won last night's game 3-2 at 717 Credit Union Park, so the two teams will play again tonight. Hey, always a fun night out there at the ball yard, and the weather forecast going to be clearing out, and we have fireworks out there, and that's always a good time. And we'll take a look at that WNIR weather forecast coming away right after this.
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1: All right, thank you, David. Weather forecast for today. I do have a chance for some showers and storms later on. The high 76, 40% chance of rain, mostly clear tonight. The low 55, increasing clouds tomorrow, Father's Day, but dry. And the high 77 at the Talk of Akron, WNIR.
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0: 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Now, here's Phil Ferguson, John Lockwood, and Joyce Johnson.
5: Good morning.
4: Yeah, good morning. 7:46 is Saturday, of course, Father's Day Eve. Here and, you know, talking about what we're doing, you know, for Father's Day, or what we're doing for our fathers if they're still around. You know, went into a really nice restaurant, you know, and I wanted some wine. So I said to the server, "I'd like a bottle of wine, please." Server asked me what year, and I said, "Well, I want it tonight with my dinner."
5: Oh, shut up. I don't think he prepared for that.
4: On special occasions, you know, we'll go. There's a very nice restaurant in Trumbull County, which is a favorite on 422 there. And, that's, you know, one of the few places, steak, seafood, Italian, they do it all. All three of them, they do it right. And sometimes you might want a glass of wine with that. Now, there are some bad descriptors of wine. You know, sometimes you sip it, and, you know, oh, it's a nice bouquet, and it's soothing and everything. But, you know, bad descriptions of wine, notes of cardboard, plastic, and divorce court.
5: Yeah, see, that's not good. You know,
4: or grape juice with a hint of feet. You know, has a gritty, sandy finish. You know, it's tastes like a wrung-out bar rag, like Sunny D, but with a kick.
5: Yeah.
4: And one of my favorites, Jesus would have turned this crap back into water.
5: Back into water.
4: Yeah. So.
5: Well, you know, it's funny. All these people, we have a friend, I won't say his name, but he's like a wine connoisseur. It has to be really, and he holds up the wine. He actually, you know, stirs it
14: sniffs it.
5: Yeah.
14: Yeah.
5: It's like, and then he holds it up and he'll go, spontaneous yet predictable. It's like, really? What does that mean?
4: Yeah, you know, and you're
1: When I get a beer, I just ask what year it is.
5: Yeah.
1: You know, it's not a big deal.
5: It's not a big deal. Yeah, right.
4: As long as it's unopened, you know.
5: Generic. Iron City.
1: Yeah, I don't care.
5: Yeah, it doesn't matter.
1: I don't care. Bush Light.
4: Oh, man. Stroh's was a big one.
1: My mom drank Stroh's growing up.
4: Oh, geez.
1: And I remember as a kid. Yeah. She would always give me a sip, you know.
4: Yeah. And Schlitz.
5: Schlitz is going out. They're closing. They're not making it anymore.
4: I saw that. But, you know, then again, growing up, you know, as we were, you know, of course, of drinking age, nudge, drinking Schlitz, it was kind of like, if this is all we can afford, you know.
5: Yeah.
4: And, Coors Light hadn't come out to our part of the country yet. You could only get it on the West Coast. You know? So when that came, it was like, it was good stuff.
1: Milwaukee's Best for about $4 for, a 12-pack. I mean, some of that beer was just
5: all good.
1: You might as well just stand at the urinal.
4: Yeah, the best Milwaukee
1: right
4: can
1: through. Yeah, just stand there. All right.
5: Good morning. Thanks for holding. Hello.
4: Howdy.
15: Good morning, everybody.
1: Hey,
15: morning.
1: How you doing, man?
15: My Orioles lost last night, the last of the ninth.
1: Sorry about that.
15: 2-run lead, and they brought in their pitcher. And this guy couldn't throw a strike for his life. He walked four guys.
1: Oh, they kept him in there, huh?
4: Oh, geez.
15: Yeah, it was terrible.
1: Those are tough. I know you listen to all the games and stuff. Those are tough ones to sit through.
15: Helsley was his name. You know, go to Helsley.
1: Oh, all right. Well, we lost 9-3.
4: Not a chance in Helsley. No.
15: No, that's right.
1: Man.
15: He was terrible, but that's all right.
1: All right.
4: Hey, you stuck through it. You know, still loyal to the team.
1: Like I said, an avid fan, we'll always be at our teams no matter what. You know, so.
15: They're known as the O-Wells.
4: There you go.
5: Okay.
15: All right. I'm still with them.
1: That's right. We'll always be with
5: them. The O-Wells.
4: Yeah, I hear you.
5: Well, and how did your father dress for work?
15: Well, he was a fireman, a firefighter.
5: He actually had a uniform.
4: Very noble profession. Thank you. Yeah.
15: Although he was a captain, so I mean they didn't really have a uniform, but it was, you know, work. And then he was he ran the barn, and of course that was all work.
5: Oh yeah,
4: sure.
15: And then he was in real estate for a while, so he had to dress up. You know, he had a suit and tie for that.
4: Mm-hmm. Okay, so a little bit of a rotation going on there, depending on the occupation or the occasion, right?
15: He was a working man. Although one thing he did when he went to church, he was always dressed in a suit and tie.
4: There you go.

0: In fact, my grandfather, who worked at a steel mill, he would never go to church unless he had a three-piece suit on. That was
1: right.
0: And his shoes had to be impeccably polished.
2: Mm-hmm.
0: That was just the way they did in those days.
3: Oh, yeah, had to have that shine. Had to have that shine.
0: Oh, yeah, that's the way it was.
1: Well,
3: there you go.
1: And now, though, I will see people at church. And, again, no judgment, but it just shows you the difference between now and when we were growing up. They're in flip-flops.
3: Oh, yeah.
2: Doesn't matter when they go to church.
1: Yeah, you know.
0: That's a little much.
2: Just go to church.
0: Summertime, I go to church every morning. I wear shorts.
1: Mm-hmm. Yes, right.
0: Yeah. I don't wear shorts that I wear out to the garden, of course. But
2: God doesn't care what you wear, man.
1: Right.
0: Although, at least you're in church. I mean,
1: yes.
2: 100%.
0: To show up.
3: Yeah, exactly.
1: I don't think my parents would have let me not dress up. But, you know, again.
2: Yeah, times are different.
1: Yeah, it's a different thing, and it's much more casual than it used to be. But, I mean,
0: now in Florida,
1: down there,
0: when my parents lived in Florida, everybody wore shorts to church.
2: Okay.
1: Mm-hmm. Oh, because you need air.
3: Yeah, same with the Jersey Shore, too, in New Jersey, you know, Wildwood, right on the shore there. And, you know, we wore shorts and everything. But I would not wear my novelty T-shirt, especially no one expects the Spanish Inquisition T-shirt. That would not be cool.
2: Well, I guess there's some things.
3: Yeah, the button-down short sleeve, you know.
2: You can at least put on a decent shirt.
3: Yeah, exactly. Exactly.
0: Nothing with holes in it.
2: No.
1: Now, do you recycle? Is that something
0: my wife refers to me as the trash Nazi.
3: The trash Nazi. Wow.
1: Okay.
0: Sometimes I go through the trash, and although I've learned not to do it, whatever she throws away, I leave. I don't touch it anymore because she.
1: Well, you used to, remember?
3: Yeah.
0: Well, I know we've had this discussion before.
2: Oh yeah,
0: it's like okay, I've learned my lesson. If you want to throw it away, that's okay.
3: No recycles for you. Right,
0: but I
3: trash Nazi.
0: I try to. Oh, like today, I had some milk cartons and some juice box mm-hmm. bottles, and I washed them out because I didn't want them to smell. I mean,
1: yeah.
0: You got to do that. So, but I don't think we do enough for recycling. Well,
2: you would get a passing grade in Akron. They're cracking down. They're recycling in Akron. They're going to give you an oops slip if you.
0: Some of the stuff that, you know, some of the food containers aren't recyclable.
2: Yeah, right.
1: Yeah.
0: Which I feel guilty about, but I've reached the age where I know I can't change the world anymore. So I do what I can and leave it up to them and everybody else.
1: But some
2: do your best.
1: Some of the containers, like for instance, if you have like a little Italian salad that you buy and it's got the oil and grease.
3: Right.
1: I always debate whether I should. They won't recycle it because sometimes I'll actually clean it out.
0: Unless you have bottles with threads on it.
3: Okay.
0: You know, like milk bottles or, you know. If you don't have threads on it, they don't recycle. That's what the green team told me. I don't know.
1: See, okay. But I always learned if it had the little triangle under it, that you could recycle it.
3: Oh, yeah.
0: I don't think that means anything anymore, I was told.
1: I know. Why did they put it on there then? It confuses us.
3: Yeah, you were good to go with that and everything. But and also pizza boxes, obviously, because you've got the grease and everything in there.
0: Yeah,
3: you can't
0: really do that. But I try to do my best.
2: Just do your best.
0: Bless me, Father, for I have sinned. You know,
3: Yep.
0: You do what you can.
3: Yeah.
1: We all have. All right. Go ahead.
0: No. I'm done.
1: You got a new, we have a new trivia question. Which country celebrates Father's Day on March 19th, also known as St. Joseph's Day?
3: St. Joseph's Day.
0: Italy.
1: Yes.
2: Hey, very
3: Italy.
2: Good.
1: And also Spain. Those are two countries that are acceptable with that because
3: Italy and Spain.
1: They celebrated in March.
2: Way to go.
1: I'm not sure why, though.
0: Stepfather.
3: Oh.
0: The stepfather of Jesus.
3: The stepfather. Oh.
0: Or father. Foster father. Because God is his father, of course.
1: All right.
0: But, the earthly father of Mary's. The Virgin Mary's husband, basically.
3: Gotcha. Right.
0: So he basically raised Jesus.
3: Oh, okay.
0: I mean, because that's why, you know, as much as it's a few days after St. Patrick's Day, for as much as St. Patrick's Day is a big holiday for the Irish,
3: right?
0: St. Joseph's Day is a big holiday for the Italians.
3: Mm-hmm. Okay.
0: It's a huge holiday over there.
3: Huh.
1: Appreciate your call.
2: Hey, thanks for calling.
0: Have a great day, guys.
3: Man,
2: all right. Hope you had a good pizza last night.
1: Good morning.
2: We had pizza on Friday. Good morning. How you doing?
3: Howdy.
2: Hello.
3: Good morning.
2: Hello, darkness, my old friend.
1: You sound great.
2: Yeah.
1: You sound great.
3: Don't ever
2: sleep with you again. Hello. All right.
1: Good morning. Hello.
4: Hey, how are my cool daddies doing before Father's Day?
2: What?
3: Hey.
2: How you doing there? What's up, man?
4: Hey, so let me ask you a couple questions, Phil.
2: Yeah.
4: Like, when you and Kathy go out, you go out early and get, like, the senior meal?
2: You know what we've gotten into? Honestly, a lot of times we just share a meal. And you know what? Sometimes you get an appetizer, and you know you just share a meal, and that's fine. That's enough.
4: I was thinking about that because instead of paying $23 for the meal, you get two meals for the $23.
2: Hey, isn't your wife out of town? It's just you and Mom, isn't it?
4: Oh my God!
2: You've been going to the Fruit Hornets.
4: You know what? We went to the Fruit Hornet on Thursday.
2: Okay.
4: And we got four meals.
2: I tell you what, they have a great appetizer special there, man, before 6 o'clock.
4: We have, like, a special. We got four meals for $40.
2: Four meals? What do you get four meals for? It's only two of you.
4: No, three of us was Thursday.
2: Oh, okay. All right. Yeah, oh, okay.
4: So anyway, we ate them Thursday, Friday, and we'll eat them again today. They just won't. I think they keep multiplying in there.
2: We'll see.
4: You know.
2: You talk about me cutting quarters. Look at you.
4: I'm the corner cutter original. But I was thinking, you know, even if you do get the two meals for $23, by the time you add the drinks, dessert, and a gratuity, you're still in about a tenth of a rack.
2: You're going for that dessert, huh? I'm trying to stay away from the dessert.
4: Oh, I always get that. Man, my wife made some cookies, and my thing lately has been ice cream.
2: Yeah.
4: It used to mess with my sinuses. Now it doesn't anymore. I can't get enough of it.
2: Well, John was going to bring in banana bread today, but...
3: Promise on Monday.
2: On Monday, because Cully's here. Yeah. So banana bread.
1: That might be a little pressure on your niece, though, right?
2: Yeah.
1: To start baking this weekend.
3: Well, it's like, Tammy, it's all gone. We need more, you know? So, I'll put you...
4: Bring around your finger.
3: Yeah. There you go.
4: What was that where somebody had strings around every finger?
3: Oh, yeah.
4: On Andy Griffin.
3: Yep.
2: What episode was that?
1: You forget what they're for, then.
2: I don't recall the episode.
4: I don't know if it's... Maybe it was on Petticoat Junction. Tied around them.
2: Just to remember.
3: Yeah, I'd have to color code my string, and then I wouldn't even remember that. You know,
1: right? You got
3: to
1: know the color codes.
4: You ever have Blue Moon ice cream?
1: Yeah, it's good.
3: No.
4: Man, it's good. Used to have that. You know what? They used to have that at Clarkin's.
1: Mm-hmm.
2: Clarkin's.
1: They had a pet department there too.
4: We used to go there from Cleveland to take a ride out in the country, like, every weekend.
2: Clarkin's.
4: We go to Clarkin's.
3: Mm-hmm. Wow.
1: Mm-hmm. I remember.
4: I got a 10-cent popcorn.
2: Oh.
4: Man, that was the crap. You know what I'm saying? Man, I got me a popcorn. Yeah, we used to go out there all the time, man.
2: We had a giant tiger in Hills Department Store. Zares.
3: Zares, wow.
4: They had a giant tiger down in the hood, man. You had to run to your car. Give me that.
1: And the shoe store with the monkey in it?
2: Oh, yeah.
1: You remember that one in Chapel Hill?
4: The shoe store with the monkey.
1: With the monkey?
4: Yeah, I remember the poor monkey in there. And
1: I felt bad for the monkey, too.
4: Hey, monkey, and the monkey tranquilizer, so it would
1: watching everyone
4: out,
1: get fitted for their shoes.
3: Yeah, right.
1: I mean,
3: that's
1: got to be a good time for a monkey.
4: For you on Father's Day, Phil. What are they showering you with gifts and food?
2: I don't need any gifts anymore. You know what I mean? Just going over to Mikey, see the grandkids, and he's cooking dinner and stuff afternoon hamburgers, hot dogs, and that'll be great.
3: There you go.
4: I tell you what, my Claire is such a good kid. She's been making presents for me for the last few weeks.
2: Okay.
4: Yep.
1: Little brown ones?
2: I think Hoagie's been making presents downstairs for Kelly.
4: Oh, man, those things, you might need a crane for them.
2: I think he needs, yeah, that's correct.
1: Right. You know, I almost can't wait for the Monday, the Monday update. It's like, what else can the dog do?
4: Sure, he was telling me that when he lays on the couch and watch Green Acres, the dog sits on his belly.
2: Yeah. See, I don't even want a picture of that with Green Acres and Kelly.
1: No, it's too much of a visual for us.
4: Is Hoagie a boy?
1: Hoagie is a boy, yeah.
4: Yeah, see, he's always wanted a son.
1: Yeah.
4: You know?
1: Well, he's
4: like
1: got one now. We got to go, man. We're listening to WNIR, Ken Akron. ABC News is coming up next.
5: From ABC News, I'm Chuck Severson. We don't know if there's any movement on positions of the U.S. and Iran to get talks restarted, but ABC's Selena Wang says two negotiators are moving. A U.S. official tells ABC News special diplomat Steve Witkoff is headed to Switzerland, where President Trump's son-in-law, Jared Kushner, is expected to join him. So far, many lawmakers on Capitol Hill are opposed to the Iran deal in its current form, says Wang.
6: Even some Republican members of Congress are openly criticizing this deal, saying it's a win for Iran, because even though Iran has made no new nuclear commitments, even though these talks are now stalled, the country is already getting the economic benefits. For the first time in decades, Iran can now freely sell its oil on the global market.
5: While gasoline prices on average have dropped some, says ABC's Andrew Dimbert.
7: Drivers are paying about a dollar more per gallon than before the conflict began, and the most expensive gas remains concentrated in the West. States including California, Hawaii, Washington, Oregon, Nevada, New York, and Alaska still all above $4.20 a gallon.
5: Interrupted the latest Israel-Lebanon ceasefire. Lebanese civil defense saying Israeli drone and missile attacks have killed 16 people, with 12 others wounded. Amid World Cup games, a deadly game in Kansas City, highway shootings of 5 people, 1 dead. ABC's Olivia Rubin.
8: One shooter from a black Honda Civic.
9: This happening Tuesday night amid the World Cup match between Argentina and Algeria, just miles away. Now the FBI offering a $25,000 reward for any information leading to the arrest of 22-year-old Oscar Sanchez Munoz.
5: Amid cleanup from violent storms, flash flooding emergencies and watches continue across parts of the South. Rain from Texas to Louisiana, Mississippi to Alabama. This afternoon, the plains could have destructive wind, large hail, and the threat of tornadoes, forecasters say. 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
5: Time is up for TikToks as Florida's top prosecutor announcing a lawsuit to try to force changes to restrict access by children to inappropriate content and boost controls parents can use.
7: In Florida, we've arrested over 1,700 predators just in the last year alone, most of these cases originating on platforms like TikTok.
5: Florida Attorney General James Uthmeyer. There are now over 900 confirmed cases and 245 deaths from Ebola, says the health minister of the Democratic Republic of Congo. A boat carrying dozens of migrants bound for European shores flipped over off the coast of Libya, leaving 51 people dead or missing, says a monitoring group, Abrin, Libya's a main migrant departure point. TV director and creative executive James Burrows has died. He helped steer Cheers, Taxi, Friends, Will and Grace, and other series. Burrows was 85. In 1974, Burrows saw the Mary Tyler Moore Show and wrote her a letter asking if there was any opening small or smaller at her production company that he could fill, according to his memoir. Moore's husband and business partner, Grant Tinker, invited Burrows to Los Angeles to direct an episode. Losing this gamble, ABC's Jim Ryan.
13: 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Las Vegas, once considered a cheap getaway for middle-class families, is rebranding itself as a luxury destination. About three-quarters of Vegas visitors earn six figures.
5: Chuck Sievertson, ABC News.
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8:06, good morning. I'm Phil Ferguson, WNIR News, brought to you by Frank's Place, 549 West Marcus Street, across from the former Tangier. 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Now they're saying after 1 p.m. today, otherwise mostly sunny, the high 76. Mostly clear tonight, the low 56. And then for tomorrow, increasing clouds, Father's Day. And Sunday's high, 77 degrees. The Ohio State Highway Patrol investigating a fatal crash involving a marked OSHP cruiser on State Route 2 that occurred last night. According to this release, around 8:50 p.m., a trooper driving west on State Route 2 near State Route 44 in Painesville Township when their patrol vehicle was struck head-on by a Toyota Scion, the Toyota traveling east on State Route 2 in the westbound lanes, and once again hit that cruiser head-on. Now, the trooper involved in that crash was injured, taken to the hospital. We have no word yet on the condition of that trooper. The crash is currently under investigation. A woman is dead, three children injured after a crash on the Ohio Turnpike. This happened in Elyria. According to this release, the Ohio State Highway Patrol says it happened around noon yesterday when Najali Rivera of Cleveland went off the road, hit a guardrail, overturned. Troopers say she was not wearing a seatbelt, died at the scene. Three children, 4, 7, and 8, suffered non-life-threatening injuries. That crash remains under investigation. Another accident, fatal. One man died, two others sustained injuries after a vehicle crashed into a First Energy utility pole in Barberton. Happened on Thursday, according to this release from the Barberton Police Department. Officers responded to the crash in the area of South Van Buren Avenue and Harold Avenue around 10 p.m., finding 20-year-old Benjamin Hutchison from Akron lying on the sidewalk with bystanders performing CPR. Hutchison was pronounced dead at the scene. Summit County Medical Examiner found the cause of death to be a gunshot wound to the torso, manner of death, homicide. The two other passengers were transported to an area hospital for treatment. Just an update out of the city of Cuyahoga Falls. A reminder here, Front Street between Broad Boulevard and Portage Trail will be closed today from 10 a.m. until 11 o'clock tonight for the Falls Fire Showdown. So once again, from 10 a.m. to 11 p.m., Front Street between Broad and Portage Trail closed. For more information about the event, go to fallsfireshowdown.com. Hey, most Highland Square businesses and bars operating as normal this weekend as Akron continues to temporary safety measures following recent incidents. Last weekend, most bars agreed to cut hours. Also, several parking lots shut down early. However, last night and for tonight, bars and businesses will remain open back to their normal hours. Okay, we'll see how that goes for a week or two. Hey, and attention, Akron City residents. The city is cracking down on recycling contamination. Now through July 31st, inspectors, you got the recycling inspectors, they'll be checking your recycling bins. Residents who place non-recyclables in their bins will receive an oops tag explaining what needs to be corrected. And if a bin contains trash or other prohibited items, it will not be emptied until that problem is fixed. Acceptable items include paper, cardboard, and plastic bottles. Items like glass and plastic bags should not go into recycle bins. So recycling crackdown going on in Akron through the end of July. Couch will talk about that later. Hey, remember, get the local news anytime at WNAIR.com. I'll be back with sports.

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3: All righty, take a look at sports. United States has advanced to the knockout round of the World Cup without injured forward Christian Pulisic. The Americans beat Australia 2-0 on Friday at Lumen Field in Seattle. Way to go. The Americans later won Group D when Paraguay beat Turkey. So USA in the knockout round. Good news there. U.S. Open is going on. A major on the golf tour. Wyndham Clark has the lowest 36-hole score ever posted for a U.S. Open at Shinnecock Hills. He is at 7-under after two rounds. And he's got a four-shot lead entering play today. A lot of TV coverage over the weekend from about 1:30 until 7:30 at night. So you can sit back and watch some golf if you like on Father's Day. Sure, why not? Jose Altuve hit a three-run home run. Jeremy Pena had two solo shots. And the Houston Astros beat our Guardians, beat them up pretty good, 9-3 last night. Tanner Bibee, our ace. He's the number one guy. He's our number one starter. Tanner Bibee is 2-8 on the season, charged with four runs, three earned over five, and a third innings. But, hey, another game with the Astros before three with the White Sox before Cleveland comes back home. And right now they're tied with Chicago, basically, for the lead in the American League Central. Aqua Rubber Ducks, late inning rally fell short. Altoona Curve won 3-2 Friday night at 717 Credit Union Park. They'll go at it again tonight, and fireworks after the game. Remember to check out our sports poll, and we will check out this weekend weather forecast and Father's Day coming your way after this.

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5: All righty, taking a look at that WNIR weather forecast. 40% chance of some showers, mainly after 1 p.m. today. The high 76, overnight low 55. Tomorrow, Father's Day, increasing clouds, a high 77. The work week, we start off with rain, maybe

0: thunderstorms. Let's see here. The chance of rain on Monday, 80%, and the high 75. 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
3: Hey, hey, the gang's all here. 8:16 Saturday morning, WNIR. It's the Saturday morning edition of The Morning Buzz. And I don't know about you, but I don't go to a lot of movies anymore. You know, actually movie theaters or drive-ins. There's so much with streaming and watching things for free. And I mean, even YouTube, you know, has movies. They have commercials in them, but, it's still free. But I tell you, one movie I want to go see is Toy Story 5.
0: Okay.
3: Just opened this week. In fact, the big official opening was yesterday, although it had some sneak previews at some other places. And it's getting rave reviews, and the results being in that Toy Story 5 is projected for the opening weekend to make between 160 and 170 million bucks.
0: Yeah. Very popular.
3: And, I've seen the previews, and the previews look great. And, of course.
0: Same voices?
3: Same voices, yeah. Tom Hanks is back as Woody. Tim Allen, of course, as Buzz Lightyear to infinity and beyond. Mm-hmm. Joan Cusack as Jessie, okay. The cowgirl. And I hear, no spoilers, but I hear that the story kind of focuses on Jessie this time, puts the spotlight on her. Taylor Swift has a song in it, which hearing it, it's good, and people saying, hey, could be an Oscar contender for best song. One of the new characters, they're adding new characters and new voices, is there's a toy called Smarty Pants, which is basically a toilet training toy. And it's voiced by Conan O'Brien.
0: Nice. All right.
3: And I've seen a few quick clips in the trailer and everything, and it's hilarious.
0: I might have to see.
3: Toy Story 5.
0: I saw the first couple. And that's Toy Story 5. I saw the first couple.
3: Yeah, I've seen them all. And, Tom Hanks was kind of like on the fence about doing a Toy Story 5, but when they showed the progression and basically, no spoilers again, they're dealing with new tech versus the old toys and how they can both coexist or, how the toys won't get shoved aside into, like a box or put in storage or something. But it's very good.
0: I would love to be the voice of Smarty Pants. Fun.
3: Oh, yeah. Yeah, there you go.
4: Anything. The voice of the only thing that we know for sure is there will probably be a Toy Story 6 if this one is so successful.
3: Oh, yeah.
4: I think they go, the money, they make money on it. People love it.
3: And a lot of the reviews are just basically saying that, we didn't have high hopes for this, but we saw it. We were pleasantly surprised that they were able to continue, and they put it up against, one through four as like one of the best ones.
0: Okay.
3: And it could have one of the best box office openings for this weekend or for 2026 and setting a new record.
0: Well, I'm sure you'll let us know.
3: Getting into that, and, got to see it in the theater, Toy Story.
0: I agree. And we still love going to the movie.
3: Yeah, because Toy Story was the first big movie from Pixar.
0: Mm-hmm.
3: And of course, from Pixar, you got some other things like the movie Up, about the old guy in the balloon and the relationship and quite a few others. But Toy Story is going strong. Hey. So looking forward to it. And that's one I have to see in the theater. The last thing I saw in the theater, and that was last year, was the remake of The Naked Gun with Liam Neeson.
4: Well, that's going bad.
0: I think Joyce saw Avatar.
3: Yeah,
4: there you go.
3: That
4: was the last one I saw.
3: Okay, okay. Hey, fair enough. But that was good, too. And, Liam Neeson. And it was hilarious because almost every scene in that movie where there was a cop, they had a cup of coffee. Or they were handed a cup of coffee.
0: I thought the movie was very good. We saw it.
3: Good stuff. Yeah, good stuff. Right. Pamela Anderson,
0: doing
3: a great thing. And then for a little while there, they kind of had a little relationship going on.
0: That's what I heard.
3: And then that kind of cooled off. But
0: that was a good movie.
3: Yeah, good all around. And Pam Anderson was kind of like Priscilla Presley in some of the other Naked Guns with Leslie Nielsen.
0: Leslie Nielsen. Yeah.
3: Sounds almost the same. But Priscilla Presley, holding her own. With Leslie Nielsen and Gotta go see it.
0: I liked that movie. We liked that movie a lot. We saw a lot of movies as I had a month off.
3: So. Yeah, but there's so much streaming and everything. And you know what? Two movies that if they're available through a streaming service or free on YouTube or something, my top two, are 12 Angry Men, the original.
0: That's one of my favorites.
3: Yeah, 12 Angry Men, great movie.
0: What a cast.
3: And the other one I could watch over and over again is The Sting.
0: Oh, yeah. Yeah.
3: The Sting. Not The Sting 2 with Mac Davis and Jackie Gleason. No, The Sting. Redford.
0: Yep.
3: And, of course, Paul Newman. And what a great, clever movie and twist and turns. And
0: But 12 Angry Men, if you haven't seen the original, one with the Henry Fonda, what a cast in that one.
3: Yeah, yeah.
0: One of my favorites. And another one that's out, we saw, and I really loved it, however, the rating, you know, review was Song Sung Blue.
3: Oh, right. About the Neil Diamond tribute duo,
0: It's a true story.
3: Yeah, and Hugh Jackman, right?
0: And they sing, Hugh Jackman and...
3: I forget who the girl was.
0: What's her daughter?
3: That
0: slips my mind.
3: But
0: both of them were actually singing, and they both did very well. And I would highly recommend it.
3: And I think that's streaming now too. And
0: I can watch it. Yeah,
3: yeah, I'm gonna have to watch it.
0: All right.
3: Yeah.
0: Okay. Movie review.
4: Good morning. Hello,
0: Siskel and Ebert.
5: Good morning. Good morning, gang.
0: Hey, what up? How you doing? Thanks for calling Saturday.
3: Howdy.
5: Hi there. Hi. Okay.
3: What's going on?
5: Everyone's grandma here.
0: Everyone's
5: getting
0: grandma ready,
5: enjoying this beautiful morning.
0: That's right.
5: I'm loving it.
3: Oh, yeah.
0: What a beautiful morning.
5: Warm, but not too hot. I love it.
4: Yes.
0: And really, the next week, we're not getting out of the 70s. So,
3: I wish you could stay like that all year, huh?
0: Yeah.
4: Now, do you guys do stuff for Father's Day? Is that, do you have cookouts and stuff planned?
5: No, No father's in the picture anymore.
4: Yeah.
5: It's another day, basically.
4: Mm-hmm.
5: Yeah.
4: Now,
5: so
4: how did your dad dress for work? Do you remember? Like, our dad's kind of dressed up a little bit.
5: My dad was a machinist by trade. My dad was multi-talented. He was an awesome musician, played pedal steel guitar in a couple bands, so he would do gigs in the evenings, but for work he had a machine shop uniform, you know, with his name over the pocket, that's how he worked. And then he had some Hawaiian shirts he'd wear when he went to play gigs. With the pedal steel, he played a lot of like Hawaiian type music.
3: Okay, like Tiny Bubbles.
4: Don Ho stuff.
3: Don Ho.
5: I remember Hawaiian Sunset is the one that I really remember. He'd play Hawaiian Sunset.
3: Okay.
5: He started trying to teach me to play that on pedal steel.
3: Oh, nice.
4: How'd it go?
5: Turns out I played the radio really, really well. That's the extent of my musical talent.
3: That's okay.
4: Not everyone can. Someone has to play the tambourine.
3: That's right.
0: Yeah. And the triangle or whatever.
3: Or the spoons.
0: Spoons.
5: I find a way to mess that up.
4: Now, aside from other people in your life, what is something that would make you smile?
5: Aside from other people, chocolate. I always
4: chocolate is
5: chocolate.
3: There you go.
4: Yeah,
3: so can't go wrong with that.
4: Chocolate.
5: I also love beautiful sunrises and sunsets.
4: Mm-hmm. Mm-hmm.
3: There you go. Yeah.
5: Yeah, that makes me smile.
3: Yeah. How about rainbows? You like rainbows?
5: Oh, of course I love rainbows. My brother-in-law sent me. He lives up there in Mentor Headlands, and he sent me a picture the other day. He's in a retirement apartment complex.
3: Okay.
5: And the rainbow just arching completely over this, I think it's a 5-story building.
3: Mm-hmm. Mm-hmm.
5: Beautiful. Absolutely gorgeous.
3: Hmm. Sounds real nice. Real nice.
5: I remember last spring, I've got some pictures in my gallery of a double rainbow over Kent.
0: Okay.
5: And it stayed there for, I'm not even kidding, it was a good 7-8 minutes.
4: Wow.
5: Because I was out walking in the morning, saw the rainbow, took some pictures, went in a little coffee shop and got a cup of coffee, and a bagel and walked out, and the rainbow was still there.
0: Okay.
4: We don't have too many rainbows over our place, but that's okay. That's another thing. But you know what it is? And I think several of us have said just being in nature, too.
5: Absolutely.
4: Being at a beach or somewhere where it's soothing.
3: Yeah, and so nice after it rains, too. You know, everything is like so fresh and clean and everything, too.
4: Mm-hmm.
3: Unless it's acid rain, but that's another story
4: that's
3: for another,
4: another
3: time.
4: Yeah.
5: Acid purple rain doesn't make me smile. No.
4: No. Very rarely makes anyone smile.
3: Yeah, it gives you that searing feeling, you know.
4: Now, how about recycling? Are you someone, everyone's grandma, who recycles your stuff? And do you, like, rinse out your stuff if you do?
5: I do recycle. I don't really rinse very well. I'll give it a little... You know, and I make the excuse that, the recycling center people would be losing jobs if I rinsed everything real well. That's my excuse.
4: That is.
3: Hey, if it works, it works, you know.
4: I've never heard that one. Well, and for many years, because I would see the little triangle underneath it, would think, oh, okay, the salad container that had my Italian dressing on it is good to go. But it's really not. They don't want that greasy stuff, you know.
5: You're probably right.
4: And I would get an oops tag. Like, if I left
0: an oops tag,
4: I would get an oops tag.
3: Never heard of an oops tag before.
0: Akron, look out.
3: Yeah.
4: You know, they're going to do that. I've done so many stories on recycling, and I was like, hey, it's a good thing. But, you know, you do have to watch what you put in there. You can't put, like, your power tools.
5: You're right. I guess my excuse isn't holding water very well.
4: It is funny. But yes, I think they're just a minimal effort to make sure we're putting the right stuff in there.
3: Mm-hmm.
4: And they don't say what happens if you get two oops tags.
3: Hey, it could be worse. You know, your name could be Aaron and you could get a tag that says, you done messed up, Aaron. You know?
4: Yeah.
5: I love that. That's one of the best skits ever.
3: Oh, yeah. Key and Peele. Mm-hmm. Key and Peele. Yep.
5: Good.
4: Now, what flower, and I had no idea, what flower is traditionally associated with Father's Day? Hmm. Which I guess we always think of flowers and Mother's Day, but no, there is a flower that is associated with Father's Day. What flower do you think it is?
5: I'm just going to make a wild guess and say maybe carnation.
0: That was the first thing that hit my mind.
3: That's what you would think, you know, it kind of fits Father's Day and everything.
0: But we are wrong.
3: But
0: that's what I was thinking too.
4: It's
0: carnation.
4: Not carnation.
3: Mm-hmm.
5: I'll be anxious to hear the answer to this one.
3: Yeah.
4: Well,
0: we hope you have a great weekend and enjoy the. Hey, I tell you what, the weather's going to be pretty nice.
3: Yeah.
5: It's going to be beautiful. I'm going to spend as much time outside as possible.
3: Yeah, there you go. That's the thing to do.
4: That cute little grandson that you brought here.
5: I'm getting ready to take him to his swim lesson this morning.
3: Nice.
5: Swimming lessons.
4: Okay.
5: Well,
0: have a good one. Thanks for calling.
5: You guys too.
0: All right.
4: Take care.
0: Okay.
4: There you go.
3: Yeah, definitely.
0: Take another call.
4: Good morning. Hello.
0: Hello.
4: Good morning. Hi.
3: Good morning.
4: It's you.
3: Oh.
6: Morning, guys.
0: Oh, here we go. All right. What up?
6: What's going on?
0: Hey, how you doing? All right.
6: Good.
0: Do you know what flower is associated with Father's Day?
6: Thank you.
0: It's not carnation.
6: I'm going to say poppies.
3: Poppies. Oh.
0: I don't think that's
4: a good guess.
3: Yeah, it is a good guess.
0: Way to go. But that's wrong.
3: One.
4: Now, and I'm also going to put it out there. I want to hear from Norton Funny Guy, who was telling people, if you said WNAR at his yard sale.
3: Right.
4: Remember yesterday we spoke with
0: anybody
4: him?
0: Anybody stop by?
4: I think it would have started...
6: They did. We had people stop by, and I actually did give them a discount.
4: You did?
3: Oh, okay.
0: I thought you were adding 10%
3: to it. Yeah, I thought you were going to double it or something.
0: All right. But you gave them a discount. Very good.
6: On the radio. I heard you talking to them this morning.
0: All right.
4: We gave you a free plug.
6: People were just here.
3: Yeah, that's what we like to hear.
0: I'm sure our callers didn't spend too much money there, but that's okay.
6: Well, no, they did pretty good. I sold over 3,000 baseball cards.
0: You did?
7: Whoa!
0: Nice. Did you sell them basically in a box? You know, here, take
6: a
0: box.
6: Well, one was a couple were boxes, and then a bunch individually.
4: Okay.
0: Because you had so many cards, where people actually, looking through the cards, you have collectors.
6: About 10,000 cards.
7: Well, you didn't have a Honus Wagner card, did you?
0: Yeah, really.
4: Yeah, that's
7: That's the big one.
0: Mickey Mantle or nothing.
6: So
0: okay.
6: There's all kinds of new stuff there.
7: Mm.
0: But a person maybe picked up just a whole box of the cards, right?
6: Yeah, someone did.
0: Okay, good, yeah.
6: This is a good deal, and
4: we do what we can to help.
7: Yeah, very cool.
4: The fact is, we did not give an address. We just said drive around Norton.
0: No, but I think you said you had mentioned the area.
6: Yeah, Norton Acres.
0: Yeah, you had mentioned that.
6: Right off of Cleveland, Mass.
4: Okay.
0: So that's pretty good.
6: Yeah. So there's a lot of people coming today.
4: Now, how long is it going on today for those that are?
6: About 4 o'clock.
4: Oh, 4 o'clock. All right.
0: Well, so far it's been worthwhile, I guess.
6: Today will be a big day. There's a bunch of people setting up, so.
0: Now, do you enjoy setting it up and also,
6: sure.
0: Yeah, that's what I thought. All right.
4: What about the vinyl records? Didn't you say you had a lot of vinyl there?
6: Lot of vinyl yesterday, and I still have some here. A lot of stuff from the 50s and 60s, some really good stuff still left.
7: And some of the best stuff, man. That's a great period, couple of decades. Yeah.
0: So head on over. You still have today until 4.
6: Oh, yeah. I've got a 2-album Eddie Cochran Greatest Hits.
7: Oh, my goodness.
6: I've got a 3-disc Dion and the Belmonts.
7: Okay. Nice.
4: Wow.
7: Nice.
6: And so there's all kinds of really good vinyl.
7: Mm-hmm.
6: And I check the prices, so I make sure they're a lot lower than what they're selling for.
4: When that's a good idea.
6: You get a good deal, yeah.
7: I think it was Dion and the Belmonts. They did we played it a lot at the Shore, but they did a song called Shoe Bop. You know that one? Shoe Bop?
6: Fuck.
7: Yeah, you should dig that up.
6: I think so.
7: Yeah.
6: I think so.
7: Yeah, good stuff. Look it up.
4: Now, you are doing this because you want to downsize, is that correct?
6: Yeah.
4: Okay, so that is a really good idea. Are you dealing?
6: I'm
4: wheeling
6: sorry, you're asking me about questions.
4: He's wheeling and dealing.
7: Yeah. Don't let us keep you.
4: Yeah, don't let us keep you.
0: We want to make some money.
6: No, that's okay. Yeah.
0: Hey, we'll give it to you for a quarter.
6: Yeah. Oh, no, God, don't do that.
0: That was fun.
4: Yeah.
6: Somebody just bought the rest of my Pokemon cards.
4: Oh, yeah. Okay.
0: I tell you what, they're popular.
7: There you go.
6: I don't know anything about those. I just put them all in a bag and I said, give me a buck.
4: Well, there was a time I knew what they actually evolved to because my kids were like into that. And then they had Yu-Gi-Oh cards. Yeah, did you ever see the Yu-Gi-Ohs?
6: There's Yu-Gi-Oh, there's Digimon.
4: Right.
6: All that stuff. And I don't know anything about
4: all
6: them.
4: Right.
7: No.
6: And I
4: Charmander.
6: And I just get rid of them.
0: Yeah.
6: And they're very popular. But,
4: I'm kind of surprised your kids didn't want their old cards.
6: No, see, this is the thing. You don't tell them what you're selling. They're in North Carolina now.
4: Oh, so they're not going to find
0: out. Yeah, because they'll say, hey, hold on to them. Let me take a look at
7: them.
0: All that, you know.
6: Old video games.
7: Mm-hmm.
4: Yeah.
6: He might say, well, I love that game.
0: Yeah, don't sell it. Yeah, let me look at it first.
6: He doesn't even have the system to play it anymore. It's a PlayStation 2.
4: Mm-hmm.
6: But those things are popular now.
7: Yeah. One of the things I had in storage in New Jersey, I got an original Atari game, you know, that you hook up to the TV and you had the two paddles and everything. And I happen to have like an old television set because one of the radio stations I used to work at had a TV channel. And then they threw out one of their little 12-inch monitors and you could hook that up and play the game, man. So I got to hook that up.
6: Well, I actually have it's called a plug and play, and it's SpongeBob SquarePants.
7: Oh, SpongeBob.
6: The back of the TV.
7: Yeah.
6: It's a controller, and you can play 5 different SpongeBob games. And they're selling for $35.
7: See? You know, and I've always wondered, you know, SpongeBob SquarePants, you know, the focus is on SpongeBob. Mm-hmm. But
4: Patrick
7: is the star.
4: Right.
6: Yeah, exactly.
7: He's the star, I said. The star, starfish?
4: Yeah.
7: Star?
4: Yeah.
7: Yeah. Okay.
4: But
7: hey, don't worry. We just have a few, 25 minutes to go before the dad jokes end here.
4: I just found that, you know, when you have things like some of the items that you have, you're probably going to do pretty well. And it sounded like
6: you
4: are.
6: The thing is, I do well because Like, you go to some garage sales and they won't budge on the prices. Look, you make me an offer.
0: Well,
6: I almost always take it.
0: Yeah, and first of all, you want to get rid of that stuff. That's number one. Because after that, you're not going
6: to
0: take it back in the house, probably. So
6: exactly.
0: You know, if they say if it's $5 and they say I'll give you $3, I'll say okay, thanks.
6: Hey, I've got furniture out here. I got a nice couple.
0: Yeah, all right.
6: And you make me an offer. If you give me $5.
0: Yeah.
6: Yours.
0: Yeah, take it. Take it out of here. Yep. Very good. I'm glad you're doing well. That's all right.
6: And again, the toys. Yeah. It was amazing how many toys people bought yesterday.
4: Were they in good shape, or were they like used toys, like our toys were?
6: Good shape. And I put my wife had them packed in big, plastic, containers.
0: Yeah.
4: Mm-hmm.
6: And I pulled them out and I cleaned them out again with disinfectant wipes just to be, sure. And they were just going. I had people grabbing them by the armful.
0: Okay.
4: Seriously.
0: I would think that if they're in pretty good shape, yeah.
7: Hey, if you have any Woody or Buzz Lightyear toys from 30 years ago, they just released Toy Story 5. So, make sure you mark those up a little bit,
6: Yeah, I don't have any Toy Story, but I got a lot of Disney stuff.
7: Okay.
6: Disney stuff goes crazy.
7: Oh, even absolutely.
4: Even the VHS tapes, because I got a ton of those.
7: Yeah.
6: Funny that you should say that. I didn't think they'd sell. I've got a box of them. Someone, lady just came and bought 5 of them.
4: Really?
6: Right. And I didn't think they would sell.
7: Yeah.
4: Yeah.
6: It was amazing.
4: Well, maybe I should. I have this aversion to yard sales, but honestly, I just don't. We're not going to play them again. I just don't see those as.
6: Well, exactly.
4: Mm-hmm.
6: I barely play the DVDs now because everything's on a streaming service.
4: Sure.
7: Right.
4: You just don't need them.
6: People still have VHS players for their kids. They don't care if they damage it.
7: Yeah.
4: Right.
7: Yeah.
6: Well, I've got a brand new pair of 5'11" steel toe boots here. Brand new.
4: Okay.
7: Wow.
4: Yeah.
7: Oh,
4: all right.
6: $150.
0: Hey, all right.
6: I'll sell them for $40 right now.
4: Oh, yeah.
0: Little promo there. Get people out there. You still got some great stuff left.
4: And if they say WNIR,
6: they'll get a discount.
0: Hey, do you have any golf clubs?
6: No. But I do have a surf fishing rod.
0: Oh, all right.
6: And first person to give me $5 for that gets a nice surf fishing rod.
7: All right, plus the WNIR discount.
0: Way to go, Ed.
4: Right. Exactly. They could walk out of there with a couple pennies.
7: Yeah.
6: Absolutely.
7: Living the life of Riley.
0: Good luck today, and it closes at 4 o'clock.
4: I know.
6: 4 o'clock, we'll be open at and we're wheeling and dealing, so this is the place to come.
0: Very good.
4: I think you're right. Something tells me you're right. And I'm glad that you followed up with us because you called yesterday. I'm like, if he has time. But you
0: Thanks
4: made
0: for calling.
4: Time.
0: All right, Ben.
4: You made time. We
7: sell.
4: It.
0: Yeah.
6: Okay. Yeah.
0: Take care.
6: Well,
7: see ya.
6: We'll talk to you later.
4: All right.
7: Awesome.
4: Take care. Bye. We'll get back to your calls. 330-673-1234 after news and sports.
0: All right.
4: And
0: the news being brought to you by Portage Community Bank, where neighbors serving neighbors is more than just a slogan. 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Contact them 330-730-2025. Lebanese state media say the latest Israeli strikes on southern Lebanon killed at least 7 people, including 2 children, just hours after reports emerged of a ceasefire agreement. The persistent fighting threatens an interim deal between the United States and Iran to end the war. Emergency services rushed to the scene of a collision between 2 trains north of London Friday afternoon, killed 1 person. Very latest now, 100 people plus injured. Once again, 2 trains collide just north of London. The Ohio State Highway Patrol investigating a fatal crash involving a marked Ohio State Highway Patrol cruiser on State Route 2. According to OSHP, a release here to WNIR, about 8:50 last night, a trooper driving west on State Route 2 near State Route 44 in Painesville Township when their patrol vehicle hit head-on by a vehicle going the wrong way. Now, the trooper was injured, taken to the hospital. We have no update on the condition of the state trooper. A woman is dead, 3 children injured after a crash on the turnpike in Elyria. The Ohio State Highway Patrol says it happened around noon yesterday when Najali Rivera went off the road, hit a guardrail. That vehicle overturned, Troopers say she was not buckled up. She died at the scene. Three children, 4, 7, and 8, suffered non-life-threatening injuries. That crash under investigation. 49-year-old Akron man wanted for trafficking in heroin, cocaine, possession of the two drugs. Authorities say Darnell Ingram's last known address, 980 Laurel Avenue in Akron, described as a black male, 6'2", weighing 240 pounds, black hair, brown eyes. If you have any information on his whereabouts, you're encouraged to call Summit County Sheriff's Office, 330-643-2131. Remember, get the local news anytime at WNIR.com. I'll be back with sports in a minute.
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0: All righty, I want to thank Rochelle. Send me the message here. Yeah, the movie, I thoroughly enjoyed it. Kathy did too. Song Sung Blue, Hugh Jackson. The star, also the female star, Kate Hudson. How could I forget Kate Hudson, who also apparently she did the singing in the movie, and Hugh Jackson, very good. And once again, that movie, Song Sung Blue. All righty, Song Sung Blue for the Guardians. Man, but hey. We're always behind our team, and we're still there, all right? We're not in one of the best divisions in baseball. That's the good news. I think a team that finishes above 500 in our division, a few games above 500, 8 or 10 games up maybe, are going to win the division, because right now you've got Chicago and Cleveland tied atop the division, a couple of games over 500, Minnesota below 500, and Kansas City, Detroit way below 500. And so it looks like, I mean, we still have a long way to go. But certainly looks like Chicago and Cleveland will battle it out for first place and go on into the playoffs. But Jose Altuve hit a three-run homer. Jeremy Pena had a couple of home runs as the Astros, Houston, and Cleveland. We had a problem, Houston, because the Astros buried the Guardians last night 9-3. Tanner Bobby now 2-8 on the season, charged with 4 runs, 3 earned over 5 1/3. Innings. You know, I've been talking about this one quarterback in college, Brendan Sorsby, Texas Tech, had some problems there when he was at Indiana, certainly, and with Texas Tech gambling on his own team, and that is a no-no. And he is not going to play for Texas Tech, and he is going to enter the supplemental draft. What does that mean? Well, entering the NFL supplemental draft, teams, you know, you can bid, basically, if you want them. That's how he got Bernie Kosar a long time ago with the supplemental draft. The teams with a chance to get Sorsby first, there's three tiers. The first is if you've won 6 games or less, including Cleveland. You have the, if nobody bids on them, you go to the second tier, and that's with teams that have won over 6 games, I think it's to 11 or something, and then the third tier is those that have made the playoffs and things like that. But anyway, for Sorsby, when you think of him, he's got good size. I mean, last year he passed for about 3,000 yards, 27 touchdowns, 5 interceptions, and he also can run. He ran for 600 yards and 9 touchdowns. Now, with Cincinnati, he was 7-1 as the starting quarterback. He did not play against Navy in the Liberty Bowl, but as he was a starter, 7-1. A couple of years ago, he completed 65% of his passes for 2,800 yards, 18 touchdowns, 7 picks, and rushed for about 500 yards and 9 touchdowns. So he's good size. He's got a good arm, good stats in college, and a little betting problem. So, again, Cleveland and those teams that have won six games or less have a chance to get them, and the highest bidder wins out. But they did talk to the coach for Cleveland, Todd Monken, and basically he said, I was reading his comments, he said, I don't know what upper management wants to do in Cleveland, but I don't want to deal with this mess. We already had, you know, you've got the quarterback situation is just a mess anyway. Who's going to start? You know, we made that terrible trade a few years ago with Houston, and Todd Monken saying basically with this guy, let's just avoid it. But, and he says, and basically Andrew Berry and upper management, they have a different say. They may want to go after this guy. So stay tuned. Could we get Sorsby in Cleveland? U.S. Open, Wyndham Clark is the leader heading into play today. The third round, he's got a four-shot lead, and way to go. Team USA in the World Cup won yesterday 2-0 to get to that knockout round. And we'll take a look at the WNAR weather forecast coming your way in just a minute.

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5: Already getting comments. Okay. I didn't even give an opinion on the quarterback to get in Cleveland, but thank you very much for the comments. We should take that quarterback. It's worth a chance. And I throw him in there in the mix. Why not? Cleveland Browns. All right. And we will take a look at that weather forecast in a minute. I will tell you that pleasant temperatures will be in just a 7 and not going to hit 80. Pleasant temperatures for a week or so. So you're going to be able to give your AC a break. 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You know, give them a pop. Or do you say soda?
6: Oh, it's pop.
5: Okay. 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You can schedule right there for today. Scattered showers, thunderstorms also possible after 1 p.m. 40% chance of rain. And the high today, 76. The low tonight, 55. But a very pleasant Father's Day. Hope you have a great day. Mid-70s or so on Sunday at the Talk of Akron, WNIR.
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8: 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Now, here's Phil Ferguson, John Lockwood, and Joyce Johnson.
3: Ah, good morning, everyone. And no one has gotten our trivia yet. Some great guesses on this.
5: Mm-hmm.
3: And again, I never realized that there was a flower traditionally associated with Father's Day, but there is.
6: Before you go with that, too, I host what I call trivia bingo games on Wednesday nights. And since it was the Wednesday before Father's Day, I had a Father's Day category. And this very question was in there. So
5: it's not a pansy, is it?
6: No.
3: Nor is it a carnation or a poppy. Mississippi, right. Which have been some of the guests. But if you think you want to try, 330-673-1234, what flower is traditionally associated with Father's Day? And has anyone ever given their father this flower? I don't think I've ever given my dad flowers.
6: No, I mean, I never really knew that, you know. And when you do give the answer, there's a little addendum I can add to that, too, if you don't have
3: yes.
6: it already.
3: Yes, yes, I know what you're going to say.
6: Okay, yeah, you know what I'm talking about.
3: I do, because it's number two and three after this.
6: Here you go.
3: A Michigan woman has been reunited with her engagement ring more than a decade after it slipped into a toilet.
6: Oh.
3: And disappeared.
6: Wow.
3: We're talking a decade.
6: Jeez.
3: Thanks to the plumbers who discovered the jewelry while replacing pipes at her former home, they had the insight to go ahead and check with the former owners. An Oklahoma family, their dog proudly carried a live armadillo into their house.
6: What?
3: Yeah.
6: Was it Hoagie?
3: Oh, my gosh.
6: He's big enough to carry an armadillo.
3: I just would freak out. Turning an ordinary day into a chaotic wildlife rescue as the startled homeowners scrambled to remove the guest. And finally, the National Park Service battling green algae in the reflecting pool. I saw this.
6: Yeah.
3: Only to discover the new American flag blue paint is peeling off faster than the crews can scrub.
6: Oh, jeez. $14 million down the drain.
3: Yeah, there you have it.
6: And Father's Day, of course, tomorrow. And coincidentally, it's also the first day of summer. Mm-hmm. Summer officially arrives at 4:24 a.m. Now, normally I would be awake, getting ready to come into the morning buzz and everything, but I think I'm going to sweep through that. I'm just going to take their word for it that it arrived at 4:24. Then I'll get up later on and go, oh, it's summer. Yay. Some summer fun facts. The word solstice, as in summer solstice, comes from the Latin words sun and stoppage. And that makes sense because the sun stops moving north that day, although that sounds a little scary. The solstice is when the sun is lowest in the sky for those at the equator, and the sun rises farthest left on the horizon, sets at its rightmost possible spot. Sunlight strikes places in your rooms to get illuminated at no other time, and you should have dusted,
3: because
6: you're going to see that. But the start of summer, looking forward to it, and of course, happy Father's Day to everyone from WNIR.
5: That's right.
6: Tomorrow.
5: Have a good one.
6: Right.
5: Yeah.
3: Let's get an answer here.
6: Yeah,
3: good morning. Hello.
9: Morning, Joyce, Phil.
5: Oh, Game Changer is up, ready to go. Hey, JC, what's happening? Happy Father's Day.
9: Hey, well, thank you, Phil. Happy Father's Day to you also. And John, if you're a father, happy Father's Day.
6: Yeah, well, I'm a fur daddy, I've got my little missy, so yeah, thank you.
5: Are you are you heading to your son? What are you doing? You heading over there?
9: we got something going on tomorrow. We're going to go out and golf 9 holes.
5: Nice. Yeah.
9: Chippewa.
5: I'd like to go, too.
9: To go to church. Yeah. Well, you know what, Phil? When you get better, we'll go.
5: All right. So you got golf planned. That's good. And then maybe a little cookout or something?
9: A little cookout, yes, absolutely.
5: Should be a nice day. Are you having hamburgers and hot dogs or the number one steak on the grill?
9: Yes, hamburgers and hot dogs, always at a cookout.
6: There you go.
5: I love it.
6: I heard that's the law, so, you got to have hamburgers and hot dogs.
5: Well, that's
9: pretty
5: good.
9: Much. Yeah. Phil, I don't know if you remember a few years ago, I sent you a picture of the guy in Norton here who's having this yard sale.
3: Yes.
5: Okay, yep, I remember.
9: I still might have it on my phone. Yeah, I still might have it on my phone. I don't know.
5: No, I remember,
9: anyway.
5: Yeah. But, go ahead. Are you much into yard sales, or do you guys have many yard sales or garage sales?
9: You know what, we don't have any at all. Although my wife, last weekend, Barberton had their citywide yard sale.
5: Oh, okay.
9: She took some items.
5: Are they selling Barberton?
9: Some friends. Yeah. No, she sold $100 worth of items.
5: Okay.
9: In 2 days.
5: Oh.
9: Not bad.
5: All right.
3: Wow,
5: no.
3: Yeah.
5: Hey.
3: That's good.
6: Money you didn't have,
9: Right, John, exactly.
5: Good. Hey, what about your dad? Well, how did he dress up going to work?
9: How did he dress
5: up?
9: Yeah,
5: I mean, was a suit and tie or?
9: No. He worked for Summit County. Works for the Summit County Engineers. He was a maintenance guy. They had that yard over there on Copley, off Sawmill Road.
5: Yeah, mm-hmm. I know where you're talking about. Yep,
9: yard over there.
5: Mm-hmm.
9: Yep, and he worked over there.
5: Okay,
9: he was just a general laborer at first few years, and then he became the superintendent of that department.
5: Okay.
9: So,
5: mm-hmm.
9: yeah. He's a blue collar guy, just like his sons.
5: Oh, well, you're counting down the days.
9: You better believe it, Phil. You better believe it. Anyway.
3: Do you want to take a shot at our trivia? What flower is traditionally associated with Father's Day? It's not the carnation or the poppy. What do you think it is?
9: Joyce, I've been chomping at the bit to get on.
5: Right.
9: This is so easy, it's not even funny. Because I learned this when I was young.
3: Oh.
9: My mom used to buy my father a rose.
6: There you go.
5: Oh,
6: a rose
5: is correct.
6: And to add to that too, if the father is alive, it's a red rose. Mm-hmm. But if the father is no longer with us, it's a white rose.
3: Yes.
6: There you go. Yeah. Good stuff.
3: Correct.
6: Congratulations.
5: Very
6: man.
5: Good, man.
6: Awesome.
3: You knew that.
6: Yeah.
5: You win absolutely nothing.
9: Yeah. Right. Phil, that's okay.
5: And that's why you just play.
9: You
5: know, I think I'm rare. I'm a rare breed because I love flowers, and I think it's because of my mom, and she just always had a rose bush.
6: Yeah.
5: In fact, I took that rose bush from the house, planted it at my place, and it still comes up. I don't even do a whole lot to it.
6: Mm.
5: You know, that's interesting.
6: Yeah.
5: It just comes up in beautiful roses year in, year out.
6: My mom was yellow roses.
5: Okay.
6: Yellow
5: roses. My mom
6: roses.
5: Was red,
6: that was
5: red
6: the one.
5: Roses.
6: Yeah, that's the go-to.
5: But I love, I do like flowers. So,
6: yeah. Nice.
3: Beautiful.
6: Yeah.
3: That's a lot.
6: Good stuff.
5: Game
6: smell
5: changer.
6: Good.
3: Kept him alive.
6: Yep.
5: You were, how many days left before the big send-off party of you're leaving?
9: Well, you know what? I do have to admit this. They asked me to stay an extra month to train to train my replacement.
5: Okay.
3: They did?
9: And I said, it's going to cost it's going to cost you money. And they said, well, I don't know if we can do that. I said, well, then I can't stay an extra month.
5: Yeah.
9: So anyway, I negotiated a nice little fee of $2,500.
3: You did?
6: Oh.
5: Oh, that's a nice little thing. You know.
3: Yes.
6: Nice.
9: I got it in writing. I told him I wanted it in writing.
3: Mm-hmm.
9: And if I can't get it in writing, the deal's off.
3: Good for you. You're a good negotiator.
5: That, you know, I said that to my boss here about, and he said, you could train your replacement. I said, a monkey.
3: Yeah.
5: And so I have to train a monkey. But you know what?
9: Well,
5: he always said
9: what,
5: he
9: Phil?
5: Could do your job. Yeah, go ahead.
9: You know what, Phil? They all say that, but at the end of the day, they know that's not.
3: Man,
9: that's
3: right. They need you. Right?
5: I'll tell you what. But it's later this year, isn't it, that you're retiring?
9: September 30th.
5: September 30th.
3: You know, and just delaying a month isn't too bad.
5: No.
3: You know, you still know it's coming.
5: And you know you're getting a little $2,500 on top of it? Hey.
3: Yeah.
9: I might throw a big party, invite the staff.
5: Hey, let us.
6: Hey.
5: We always love a good party.
6: Yeah. Hey, we're almost out of time. Do you have a closing Father's Day joke to leave us with?
9: Well, you know what, John? I haven't really thought
5: That's
9: about
5: right.
9: this.
5: But,
3: I think we've used them almost
5: we
3: all.
5: We have used every single Father's
6: Day. Met our quota.
3: Yeah.
9: Okay, how about this? How do you know who your father is in West Virginia?
6: Wow.
5: Oh, go ahead.
3: Oh, no.
6: Pick how do you one. Know?
9: Pick one. Just guess. Pick one.
6: Pick one.
5: Pick one. That's funny. I like that one.
3: It works. And no one has used that joke. All week we've been doing it. No one has used that one.
5: You know, some of those Father's Day come in five packs, those Father's Day cards.
6: Yeah, exactly.
5: And somebody just texted me and said, are they going to put a monkey on the side of the bus now? WNIR Morning Buzz and put a monkey on there.
3: We rule nothing out.
5: No, it could happen.
3: Well, GC,
5: hey, GC,
3: thank
5: thanks.
3: You. Yeah, thanks for getting
6: Father's
3: in there.
6: Happy Father's Day to
5: have a good
6: basically
5: weekend.
6: Everyone.
3: Have a good one, man.
6: Big day tomorrow, of course. First day of summer, and it's going to be a good thing. So
3: WNIR, Ken Akron.
10: From ABC News, I'm Chuck Sievertson. Amid cleanup from violent storms, flash flooding emergencies, and watches continue across parts of the South, says ABC News forecaster Samara Theodore.
11: Putnam County, Georgia, a tree fell down and unfortunately two people lost their lives. The threat's not over yet for the South. We have flash flooding anticipated throughout the day. As we head through the afternoon, rounds of rain pulsating from Texas to Louisiana, Mississippi to Alabama.
10: And Theodore warns folks in the plains to be aware this afternoon and early evening for possible destructive wind, large hail, and the threat for tornadoes. With Iran-U.S. talks stalled, two people are on the move, says ABC News senior White House correspondent Selena Wang.
12: A U.S. official now tells us that Special Envoy Steve Witkoff is headed to Switzerland, where Jared Kushner is expected to join him, but the timing for these talks is still unclear.
10: The latest Israel-Lebanon ceasefire is sounding like the previous ceasefire. Lebanese civil defense saying Israeli drone and missile attacks have killed 16 people with 12 others wounded. An Israeli airstrike early today killed at least two children in the Gaza Strip, Palestinian health officials say. Highway shootings of five people in Kansas City with one dead lead the FBI to offer a $25,000 reward for the arrest of Oscar Sanchez Munoz, 22, the suspected gunman. ABC's Olivia Rubin.
13: Police say after he shot into one of the cars, a driver died when the vehicle crashed. Among those victims, a teen and three adults, including an Uber driver, taking two fans to a World Cup match at Kansas City Stadium.
10: World Cup fever spreads after the U.S. men's soccer team defeated Australia 2-0 in Seattle yesterday. Cody McClary of Texas among the visitors in Seattle.
14: We love it. This weather is amazing. It's like 100 back home, so this is great.
10: First time since 1930 that U.S. men have won their first two games in the tournament. You're listening to ABC News.
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10: Warnings in Utah that air quality may be affected by two large Nevada wildfires that erupted midweek.
18: A real bad day where the smoke is thick and you're smelling it, and it's causing some irritation, at least maybe with your throat and eyes and your breathing. We recommend that people go indoors.
10: David Heaton of the Southwest Utah Public Health Department. Mourners have buried a six-month-old girl who died from Ebola earlier this week, the third child to die at an orphanage in eastern Congo in the current outbreak. Pokemon California heists.
19: Inside his Stockton card shop of 16 years, Joshua Lawson is still counting the losses. Yeah.
20: Broke the glass of this cabinet here.
19: Video shows the burglar in and out in less than a minute, apparently only touching one cabinet that held authenticated and sealed Pokemon cards.
20: Pokemon cards can go anywhere from a dollar to, I've seen graded cards go for tens of thousands of dollars.
19: With the collector's craze now causing crime concerns, business owners feel the cards are stacked against them.
20: So this is a serious problem that needs to be looked at.
10: Gabriel Porras with ABC affiliate KXTV in Sacramento. After directing hundreds of episodes of TV situation comedies like Cheers, Taxi, Friends, Will and Grace, and more, James Burrows has died. He was 85. His memoir, he wrote that he tried to reach the spot where the best script meets the best performance and the best chemistry between performers, the sweet spot. Chuck Sievertson, ABC News.
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5: 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I'm Phil Ferguson, WNIR News. 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Weather forecast for today. A chance for some pop-up showers later on this afternoon. The high 76, 55 the low overnight. Tomorrow, Father's Day, increasing clouds and the high 77. The Ohio State Highway Patrol investigating a fatal crash involving a marked Ohio State Highway Patrol cruiser on State Route 2 that occurred Friday evening right around 8:50 p.m. A trooper driving west on State Route 2 near State Route 44 in Painesville Township when their patrol vehicle hit head-on by another vehicle. The Toyota traveling east on State Route 2 in the westbound lanes. And after initial contact with the cruiser, the Toyota caught fire. The trooper involved in that crash sustained what they're reporting as non-life-threatening injuries, but remains hospitalized. A woman is dead, three children injured after a crash on the Ohio Turnpike in Elyria. The State Patrol says it happened around noon yesterday when Najali Rivera went off the road, struck a guardrail, overturned. Troopers say she was not buckled up, died at the scene. Three children, ages 4, 7, and 8. Suffered non-life-threatening injuries. That crash remains under investigation. One man died, two others sustained injuries after a vehicle crashed into a First Energy utility pole in Barberton Thursday. That according to this release from Barberton Police. Officers responded to the crash area of South Van Buren Avenue and Harold Avenue around 10 p.m., finding 20-year-old Benjamin Hutchison of Akron lying on the sidewalk with bystanders performing CPR. That according to this release. Hutchison was pronounced dead at the scene. Summit County Metro Medical Examiner found the cause of death to be a gunshot wound. He was shot in the torso. Manner of death, homicide. Akron or Barberton police need your help in finding a suspect. The two other passengers were transported to an area hospital for treatment. Most Highland Square businesses and bars operating as normal this weekend as Akron continues temporary safety measures, but they lifted it this weekend, according to this release from Akron Mayor Shamus Malik. So once again, most bars and businesses operating as normal. There will also be an increased law enforcement presence tonight there in the Highland Square area. Remember the local news anytime at WNR.com. Weather next.
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5: All right, WNIR weather forecast. Some pop-up showers this afternoon. Otherwise, partly to mostly sunny, 76 the high. Mostly clear tonight, the low 55. Tomorrow, Father's Day, the high 77 and dry. The Talk of Akron, WNIR.
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0: ish friends, Will and Grace. His family confirmed his death in a statement, saying he passed away peacefully. He directed thousands of TV episodes. Friends, Mary Tyler Moore Show, Laverne and Shirley, co-created Cheers, directed all the episodes of Will and Grace, Bob Newhart Show, Taxi. Wow. So, television director. 85. Pretty good run. Hey, good morning. Couldn't get in yesterday. The bad news out in the valley of Mahoning, Youngstown, neck of the woods, Schwebel Baking Company to close after 20 years. They're winding down operations through the summer. And then we got talking about the how Schwebel's got the clown. That's had some TV commercial. And then that brought up Clarabelle. And then that brought up Howdy Doody. We went all of, let me see, Rex Humbard, Burger Chef, because Rex Humbard is going to build a rotating restaurant in Cuyahoga Falls, and now that Rex's erection is a cell tower or whatever, Red Barn, of course, Lawson's. We got into a whole I had no idea the scope that Lawson's had.
1: This is the story of a tank truck express they call the Big O. She hauls Lawson's fresh squeezed orange juice nonstop from Florida. 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
0: Then we got into returnable bottles. Beer bottles and Coke and Pepsi bottles. And then we got into bottle openers. We never did get the explanation on why it's called a church key opener. One end is pointy like a steeple of a church. The other is round. One's for bottles, one's for cans. And Howdy Doody, Clarabelle. I didn't know that was a radio show. We found out that Captain Kangaroo, Bob Keeshan, played Clarabelle. I thought, for some reason, I thought Ed McMahon played it. And Ed McMahon had a very long military career in the Marines. He was a pilot. I didn't realize all that when we looked into that. It's down to here. Oh, we never found out. No one answered who wrote Fast Times at Ridgemont High. We got into that. And then Nancy Wilson had a cameo in there. She's the one that was, she's identified as the beautiful woman in the car when he's driving home in the pirate suit. Remember that? So, 330-673-1234. So, we're looking for TV dads. I got a list of TV dads. Can you think of any? Who was your favorite television dad on this Father's Day? Your best dad joke. And our poll question. Should gasoline prices be regulated like utilities? Enter discussion of guy issues. Well, they could set the price of natural gas, electricity, and other PUCO in Ohio. They should do the same thing. Gasoline should be regulated. In the week that was, the Strait of Hormuz is open. Oil is flowing. Woohoo! TV dads, cheers. TVs, what's your TV shows? Dad jokes. Summer solstice, longest day of the year this tomorrow, technically. And Schwebel's. Okay. Good morning. You're on the air, WNIR.
2: Hey, how you doing?
0: Okay.

0: Woody Harrelson's dad, I believe, murdered somebody or something. He was in prison. He didn't want Woody to be any part of what he was doing. He didn't want him that to interfere with his career.
1: Woody Harrelson's dad killed a Texas federal judge. The guy had a picture window, and he assassinated a Texas federal judge. And there's a whole backstory to that. But really, Woody Harrelson's dad died in prison, federal prison, and he swore literally till the day he died, he was one of the three men on the grassy knoll with JFK.
0: Oh, did he really?
1: Yeah. Huh?
0: I guess he would be by now, because Woody's pretty old, right?
1: Oh, his dad died in the 60s. I'm going to say his dad died in prison probably in the 70s-ish.
0: No, because I think he was on TV in the 80s when his dad died. Maybe, I don't know. I'll have to look
1: it up. No, that was what was weird. The first time hey, Woody, how you doing down there in New Philly? One of our roommates at Catherine Place looked like Woody. We call him Woody to this day because he could have been Woody Harrelson's twin from Cheers in 1985, whenever that came on.
0: Was Woody from New Philadelphia?
1: No. No, Woody Harrelson's from Texas.
0: You're saying the guy that...
1: No, my best friend. Yeah, one of my roommates. Yeah. To this day, we call him Woody because he could have been Woody's twin brother when he was younger, obviously. Woody Harrelson. I don't know. Woody Harrelson, man, he is... What a... Look at his movie career. TV and movie career, yeah, man. Yeah.
0: I just thought of him in No Country for Old Men.
1: Yeah. Carson Wells. Yeah.
0: And Josh Brolin says, well, he doesn't talk
1: that. He doesn't talk as much as you do. Give him points for that.
0: Yeah, yeah. But I don't remember the Danny DeVito movie that you're talking about, but one that he was really good in was The Rainmaker with Matt Damon. Did you ever see that
1: one? Oh, man, no. I'm not thinking of Twins with Arnold. The Rainmaker. Matt Damon?
0: Did you ever see that?
1: No, I'm going to have to watch that one. Matt Damon.
0: That's a John Grisham story.
1: The Rainmaker, huh?
0: Oh, yeah, that's heck.
1: No, I would guess, I'd have to guess. I'm probably 99% sure that the movie I'm thinking of in the mid-70s had a couple big stars. Matter of fact, two of the stars... Danny DeVito and another star in the movie I'm thinking of, two of those stars were on Taxi, now that I think about it. Man, I got to write that down. Yeah.
0: Yeah, and the one woman that was really good in there was Mary Kay Place, who was on Mary Hartman.
1: And she was on what?
0: In The Rainmaker.
1: Oh, okay.
0: And she played an excellent part in Job. John Voight.
1: Didn't Big Chuck and Little John do Mary Hartsky,
0: a parody of... They had like that ripped up kind of drape that they pulled down.
1: It was the Polish Mary Hartman, like Big Chuck Shadowski.
0: They did some crazy... You couldn't do that stuff today, right?
1: Oh, I don't... Probably not, I would imagine. The Rainmaker with Matt Damon. Okay, I'll write that down.
0: That was an excellent movie. And the other person in there was an actress that played Birdie. Her name was Birdie. She was an older lady. And she was like a big star in the 50s. I had no idea who she was until I looked her up. And she was like big stuff. And I just didn't even...
1: And I thought I saw every Matt Damon movie.
0: Oh, yeah. That was like one of his best. That was as good as Rounders.
1: Oh, really?
0: Okay. Remember, what's his name? The Russian. I can't think of the guy's name now.
1: Okay. Oh, Rounders. Okay. Was that the one where they were college kids gaming the blackjack in Vegas?
0: No, they were playing cards in New York City.
1: Or New York, but it was about cards, right? They were college kids that figured out how to count cards or something, right?
0: No, they just were regular straight card players, and then the one guy was like a cheater, and Matt Damon played straight up, and then they got beat up and lost all their money because they had to pay back the guy.
1: Oh, yeah. All right, I remember.
0: Yeah, because the contract got kicked up to the Russian mafia guy, and Matt Damon.
1: You know, the guy that wrote Fast Times at Ridgemont High. He was famous when he was young.
0: Isn't that the guy that was married to Nancy Wilson?
1: Oh, I don't know if he. Oh, is that why she was? Is that why she had a cameo in his movie? That's our trivia. WNIR, hello. That's interesting. Was he married to Nancy Wilson? Hello.
0: All right. Did you see what I sent you?
1: Oh, no, Bill, I didn't even recognize. No, I didn't. I didn't know.
0: The thing about it is when they gasoline, when they first started talking about that Strait of Hormuz, and then it got built up in the news as a thing, and the next thing you know, the gas prices went up a dollar. Some points a little better than a dollar.
1: Okay, all right.
0: Okay?
1: Yeah.
0: And now, I don't know if it was you, but somebody said gasoline oil has to be around $60 a barrel for them to want to go get it out of the ground. Was that you that said that?
1: Yeah, depending on the play, but yeah, the shale guy said 80, the Ohio patch. We used to say it's six when I was promoting wells. I'm like, well, I would lower it. I said it's $60 a barrel and, wellhead at $3 MCF. Those were the numbers I would use to amortize return on investment on investing a well. But the shale plays around 80. So 60 to 80 bucks. But it's not something that's fast and hard. If we had more refineries, we got plenty of oil. You know, we need more refineries. Yeah. What about it?
0: Well, the thing is, during that crisis, and there was somebody that reported gasoline around Cincinnati, right around $3.19 a gallon. But it's on a river, okay? And a lot of barges, I guess, carry gasoline, move gasoline around by river. And then a couple of other states, Kansas, had cheap gas during the whole crisis. Now,
1: you talk about 1973. What crisis are you talking about?
0: This Strait of Hormuz.
1: Oh, nobody cares. That thing, it's open. It's done. I'm not talking about the Strait of
0: Hormuz. Let's stop for a second. Settle down. Now, when they started getting those prices up and everybody was crying about it, I mean, come on now. You heard people calling up, well, the Trump bad, blah, blah, blah. And the news media, blah, blah, blah. Okay, now it has fallen down, just like President Trump said it was going to. And I looked up, you know, to get a straight answer out of Google anymore, when it has something good for what's going on in the country, is next to impossible. And I don't like that. And that really rubs me the wrong way. It's like when somebody at school gets picked on, or somebody at work gets picked on by the bosses or something like that. And when you see how fast it came down, just Trump said it. It's the price of oil is just going to drop. You'll have gasoline at a good price and this and that and the other thing. But it's still holding over $3.50 a gallon. Now, if they say, well, we have to sell this stuff in the ground at what gasoline is going to be because it might be limited, why isn't the obverse the same? Why isn't it back around 3.25?
1: That's why gasoline should be regulated by, like, utilities in Ohio.
0: Well, yeah, it should be regulated like utilities every place because, you know, people in America have to be able to plan for cost. And then, you know, PUCO, it's a buffer to keep things from going ridiculous and stuff like that. And I just don't understand. I know it's part of the human psyche to get upset. But when you start whipping somebody up, ginning people up,
2: It's like the guy with the big mouth trying to get two people to fight so he can watch them get beat up.
1: Mm-hmm.
2: And it just, you know, it kind of makes me angry.
1: Okay.
2: And,
1: I said, okay, you're angry about gasoline. Anything else?
2: Well, I don't know. You know, it's Saturday. I know you like to be lighthearted. But when we're coming in,
1: no,
2: the
1: I like phone calls. That's all. I don't care what people call about as long as they call, you know. And,
2: okay. Who was the blonde in the swimming pool when the cop dropped the satchel charge in it in Magnum Force?
1: He's up the sniper, right?
2: Well, and
1: Sniper shot the girl. The girl swimming. Shot. Yeah. Who was?
2: Yeah.
1: Who was the blonde that was shot in Magnum Force in the swimming pool on the rooftop swimming pool? That was Bridget Bardot.
2: No, she was in a television show that everybody liked. It was one of those 70s jigglers, and that's all I'm going to tell.
1: Okay. WNIR, hello.
3: Hey, good morning, Couch. How we doing?
1: Okay.
3: All right, block cameras. I know that's a hot topic and not one that you're a big fan of.
1: No,
3: but I
1: wait, hold on a minute. All right. I thought on a Saturday morning. Hold on a minute. All right. If you guys got to go into the never-ending, you know, pit of terrible topics, let's dive in. Okay.
3: Well, I think it's something that we actually have some power over, and that's why I feel it's a worthwhile topic. Let me say
1: we got power over who? Who's we? Power over what?
3: Over those contracts. So the council approved.
1: All right, hold on a minute. So I got the article. I found it when you called. Cleveland Council Committee rejects a $250,000 flock surveillance contract renewal amid privacy concerns. Committee members rejected 3-1. Polensic is the lone vote. The ordinance would have authorized the director of public safety in Cleveland entered into a new one-year contract with Flock Group Incorporated for the cities of Cleveland's roughly 100 plate reader cameras at a cost not to exceed $250,000. The current contract expires June 28. Before the vote, committee adopted amended stopping Flock from selling, sharing, or exchanging the data for any non-law enforcement purpose, adding financial penalty of up to 10% of the contract for the value of privacy violations, requiring written notes for canceled or blah, blah, blah. The changes were not enough to get support. More than a dozen residents addressed the committee during the public comment portion of the meeting in Cleveland this week. Several speakers supported the renewal. Many organized under FLOCK, Flock Camera No, ending the contract. So, you're worried about Big Brother. I'm not.
3: Sure, yeah, and that's why I think it's
1: Flock
3: funny.
1: Cameras rescued an 8-year-old kidnapping kid from Cleveland out of North Olmsted. The net is good for Flock Cameras.
3: That may appear on the surface. Now, let's try point counterpoint. So yesterday, your remark was, if you're not doing anything bad, along the lines, I'm paraphrasing, if you're not doing anything bad or committing a crime, what do you have to
1: worry? I got nothing to hide. You could do all you want with Flock cameras.
3: Right. And just like what you read, though, the major contention is to provide that to non-police.
1: Like, so give me an example who you're afraid of.
3: Progressive Insurance, State Farm Insurance, Geico. Do you not realize how this will be used in a commercial sense in the insurance game? How much do you tell your insurance company that you drive per year in each vehicle? Because they ask that every year.
1: Yeah, I tell them the truth, whatever it is.
3: Okay, so let's say you told them 10,000 miles. Well, they have now a contract with Flock, and they can track down to a tenth of a mile how far you've traveled based upon your license plate. So now let's say you went 15,000 miles last year. Well, now all of a sudden your insurance is canceled because you lied to them, and you're facing insurance fraud charges.
1: That's a stretch.
3: How so?
1: Because it's an estimated mileage.
3: That's not an estimate. Flock has cameras on nearly every
1: corner. I totally disagree with you on that one. What else?
3: Okay, so then as far as, like you said, being able to use it in a police sense, I totally agree with. I think that there's a ton of uses for it, but just like everything, it needs guardrails so it can't be abused.
1: Like what? What guardrail?
3: Like, for example, like I think someone brought it up yesterday. Let's say, and this actually happened to me, a family member, and I won't name the department, but a police officer actively working at a police department was stalking someone in my family.
1: Right.
3: What happens when that person wants to pull that license plate and find out exactly where that person is whenever they want to go do harm?
1: Right. Now, that is a legitimate gripe. That they say that the gain to be Dayton suspended seven-time program after 7,100 immigrant-related searches. So Dayton canceled it because they have a lot of illegal aliens running around down there. And they said that any tool, the cops have every once in a while you're going to have outliers. Cops have access mm-hmm. to a lot of information. The Flock camera.
3: Sure.
1: If a cop wants to track an ex-girlfriend or an ex-wife, there's nothing you can do to stop that.
3: That's not true. You don't have the power to.
1: No, it's the Indian. It's not the arrow. It's the cop. It's not the tool he's using.
3: I don't agree with that. There's no other way for him to physically track with a police tool. There, you can't just pull a cell phone record and immediately pinpoint somebody's location, a single sole officer, just like you shouldn't be able to do that with a Flock camera, which is what the way.
1: Okay,
3: it is
1: so
3: currently.
1: What about the speed camera in Newburgh Heights and Lyndale that are civil violations, not criminal?
3: That has made me scratch my head for 20 years, and that's something that has come up, disappeared, because you cannot issue, like you said, it's non-criminal activity because you cannot have an officer witnessing something through a video camera, cop in a box, I guess is the term, right, and justify that as actual first-hand witness. And that's why I think it's odd that people don't fight those. Just like any sort of private, let's say...
1: All right, let's talk about an example of fighting a cop in the box. Peninsula, Ohio, wrote about 10,000 tickets in the summer a couple of years ago, and the average ticket was $150. You want to fight it? You got to pay $100 court cost to Stowe Muni Court, Judge Hoover, who's no longer judge there. So you had to throw $100 on the 90% chance you were going to lose the camera. Mm-hmm. So how are you going to fight City Hall? You can't.
3: No. I mean, unless you get overturn the law. That's why I wanted to bring up this Flock camera topic. It's not too late. Just because they're installed all over the city doesn't mean that it's too late to pull that contract back. I called last year to discuss it because the amount of money that is being given for these contracts is comical to me. They have a product. That's why that's being stopped in the non-police use, because this product is the commercial data. The product itself that they're selling to the police, it's something that's ancillary to their main business model.
1: I have a parliamentary procedure. Okay. Let's say that I have couch burner. I'm competing with Flock cameras, like a flock mm-hmm. of birds. I think the guy told me they were like a flock of birds on a telephone wire just sitting there. That's where the term came from. I don't know, or FLOC, whatever, it didn't matter. I have mm-hmm. the technology, and I want to go to First Energy. They own all the telephone poles above ground. That's how they make money from the cable companies. Well, that's a big income stream. Those ugly, dangerous telephone poles, all utilities should be buried for safety. We can all agree on that. All utilities should be buried. The only reason First Energy has telephone poles is they rent them out, okay? The one I drive past every day when I come into the plant, there's a little yellow, it's about an inch tall and about 4 inches wide. It says FEC owned. First Energy Corporation. So I go to First Energy and say, look, I want to rent 1,000 cameras or telephone poles in Akron, and I want to put up my couch burner surveillance cameras. Is that legal? Yes or no?
3: I would not know.
1: The Supreme Court has ruled hundreds of times, it seems, probably not that much, but the moment you walk out of your door, you are being filmed, okay? And the film, and then you give them OnStar, you give them your GPS. The insurance company could get all that information if they wanted to. I'm just saying that is it legal for a private company to install these cameras, surveil people, and then sell that information to the insurance companies, to law enforcement, to whatever, you know? I mean, what is to stop that? Nothing.
3: Nothing until the citizens stand up and realize what an abuse of privacy it is. And that's, I think, where the real important thing is, you know, of course, to your point, if a single individual...
1: How can you abuse something that you don't have? You don't have the right to privacy in the public.
3: I believe, as far as the way that you're describing it, you would, because you're talking about a corporation that is then going and selling.
1: What's
3: data.
1: It? Well, so why is this? All right. Well, here's my question. The only part about the story when it first broke, it says, why would Cleveland City Council pay $250,000 to Flock? If everything you're saying, Flock should want to install this for free and then they can sell the data. Why would they have to pay for the cameras?
3: That's like I said, that's their business model as far as this police thing is ancillary. That's why they have to pay, is because it's a part of that program. They get it at a discount so long as they're willing to accept turns A, B, and C.
1: Well, the Flock camera's needed, and here's why, okay?
3: Need the corporate. So let me just pause there. How is what they're doing any different than an individual stalking someone?
1: Stalking implies an overt action. I'm going to use this data, and then I'm going to go do harm to someone.
3: Okay, well, let's define harm. Are we talking financial harm? Because the situation I described with the insurance companies making use of it would be.
1: Well, I don't believe what you're saying about the insurance companies. Can I have anybody call and say, oh, the insurance company canceled me because I went 5,000 miles over my estimate last year?
3: When you download the Progressive app or whatever app that you download on your phone for that insurance company, do you think that they're tracking your travel or no?
1: Sure.
3: Okay, so we have that. You agree that that is something that insurance...
1: I don't have a problem with it.
3: Okay, you don't have a problem with it, like I said. So now let's translate that to other technologies and other electronic devices that they can leverage. Why would they not use Flock cameras under that logic?
1: They need Flock cameras because our law enforcement risk each day they put their uniform on and start their shift. State Representative Cindy Adams of Harrison, Ohio said, traffic stops, gun runs, and domestic violence calls are some of the most dangerous calls for our police. Ohio House Bill 492 provides our law enforcement extra tool and toolbox to keep community safe. This has to do with, the license owner, in my case, my son's Flock camera in Tallahassee, I got the ticket because I own the car, okay?
3: Mm-hmm.
1: All right, so...
3: That's another perfect example.
1: A cop pulls a guy over, okay, for speeding. That's the probable cause. Speeding, that's the allegation. Do you have to tell the officer your name, address, and date of birth, yes or no?
3: I don't know in Ohio. Some states you do, some states you don't.
1: No, why would people not give their name, address, and date of birth to a law enforcement officer?
3: I personally would at every stop. If I'm someone that feels the need, let's say I'm an undercover cop, I wouldn't want to.
1: Well, this is a state law that they say that Flock cameras are needed for the workaday kind of stuff and finding, you know, stolen cars and finding kidnapped children like they had. Ohio House Bill 492 passed the Senate. It's on Governor DeWine's desk awaiting his signature, just like the death penalty. DeWine came out this week and said, even though I was for the death penalty 40 years ago, I'm against it now to help Amy Acton, was the allegation. But back on House Bill 492, if signed, 492 would require anyone in Ohio who gets pulled over for a moving violation of any kind must disclose their name, address, and date of birth to the officer.
3: It's
1: a privilege to drive. You're talking about constitutional God-given rights. It is a privilege to drive. It can, that privilege can be taken away. Rights cannot. It, an example of rights not being able to be taken away. The stoners rejoice this week because the Supreme Court ruled of America 9-0 that Hunter Biden and any other stoner has the right to a gun, whether they're stone, they smoke marijuana or not. Shall not be infringed, Second Amendment.
3: Well, you can thank Trump for that. I don't know why you're so upset. He's the one that
1: I'm not upset. I'm all for it. I'm pro Second Amendment.
3: Right. Well, like I said, let's go back to my stalking example. You said that they, as long as they're not doing harm, they can follow and track somebody. Essentially, that's the crux of stalking to you.
1: Whatever. I mean, I know you've got a personal axe to grind because you have a very personal situation where a cop trailed a family member of yours illegally.
3: That was a long time ago. Yeah. And I fear that that's going to be more commonplace. I just think that, it's like you said, I think it's a great tool. It's a great technology. But just like all technologies, it needs guardrails. There's no way you can just carte blanche.
1: All right, define the guardrails for the final time. What guardrails?
3: Sure.
1: You want to throw the baby out with the bathwater. You don't want any cameras at all.
3: No. So every flock camera request from a police asset would need 3 approved voices. So not just one single person that could go in, click yes, and then have access to every single location that that license plate's been in the last however many years. So that's step one. And step two, there's no way that these contracts, if they're doing a business with police, that should be held within police walls. That should not be getting resold and sold off to private entities. It's not the cops doing it, of course, but Block, once they've made that agreement with a local department, that should be the sole place. Now, if they want to put cameras up all over Disney and whatever other, private parking lots and whatever else and sell that data off, that's up to those corporations. But me and you should not be funding a private company to propel data to insurance companies.
1: Okay. Anything else?
3: Thank you. No.
1: Right, there he goes. All right. Between him and Bill. Yay. Couch, you're always so busy, I can't get in. Well, they killed my phone call, so if you hung up, dial back. 330-673-1234. 800-669-4100. If you still need a toll-free number for some reason, the 800 is not pre-answer. Yeah, all right. Well, I'll have to set the table again here. Price of gasoline and flock cameras. God, gag me with a spoon. Oh, my God. Supreme Court Thursday narrowed the U.S. government's ability to prosecute people who use marijuana for possessing firearms, siding unanimously 9-0 with a Texas man in a decision that expands the latest Second Amendment protections. Trump administration is a setback. They defended the restriction even though they sought to roll back other gun limits. The same law used in a high-profile case against Hunter Biden, who was convicted of lying on a 4473, purchasing a firearm while addicted to drugs and others. Okay. So, oh, by the way, hey, Erie, if you're listening. So, I drove past the old red barn in Kent. And it's the old Henry Wanner's German place there. Food place. And I went back and they got a for sale sign in the front yard. And on the marquee, it said that they closed for business March 1st of this year. That red barn that she was talking about. I didn't realize that. 35, 40 years of driving past that. Because I never ate at a red barn. The only one I knew was the one in Stowe, because when I was a banker in Stowe, I helped some guys, help them finance buying that red barn that's across from the car dealership there in Stowe. And so I drove past, I thought, man, I don't, she said, it, And because they added on to it for the restaurant there. But. All right, well, okay. I guess we weren't going to take any phone calls today. Father's Day. I got a list of the greatest. Who's the greatest TV dad? Who is your least famous, least favorite TV dad? Saturday mornings. Eesh. President Trump said yesterday, the pump don't work because the vandals stole the handles. What song's that from? The vandals damaged the reflecting pool near the Lincoln Memorial. Trump's comments come as the recently renovated reflecting pool faces scrutiny over peeling paint and algae just weeks after the $15 million restoration was completed. Trump wrote on True Social, things are looking really good in our nation's capital, and add to the fact that I became president, crime was rampant, and now Washington, D.C. is one of the safest cities anywhere in the United States, end quote. However, he writes, we've had some real problems with vandalism at the beginning at the beautiful reflecting pool, which sits between the Washington Monument and the Lincoln Memorial. Just like 3 days ago, they destroyed the grass outside the pool. They've done everything else possible to hurt the inside surface that was just installed. Trump accused the vandals of damaging the grounds around the reflecting pool and said he used chemicals to damage the pool's newly installed paint and what have you. Okay. The earthquake gate stopping a San Andreas disaster. It's under its highest stress in 1,000 years. Researchers report that Southern California all the way up to San Francisco are way overdue for a big one, like 1906. Earthquake. Their study released this week found that southern portions of the San Andreas Fault and part of the adjacent San Jacinto Fault line are locked and loaded, and their stress levels more than 1,000 years, including increasing the probability of a significant earthquake. If a strong earthquake hits either fault zone, the researchers say the seismic rumble could cascade into a neighbor through an earthquake gate, G-A-T-E. I got to admit, that's the first time I've been all the way into the Coachella Valley. We talk loosely about faults being overdue, but it's important to see physics-based estimate that the system is sitting at a 1,000-year high, said the University of San Diego geologist, Ph.D. Matthew Weingarten. Longest day of the year. All right, well, what else did I have? Schwabels, all that trivia, Supreme Court flock cameras. Early this week, we got in a discussion, maybe you couldn't get in. Ohio House bill passed, the Senate and House is waiting Governor DeWine's signature. Mobile House Bill 3 due. It will increase the penalties for illegally passing a stopped school bus in Ohio with a fine that would range from $250 to $1,000. It is currently $0 to $500. So the minimum fine would be $250 and $1,000. Repeated offenses could lead to a license suspension, a required safety course, and a $2,000 fine. But they were talking about school bus cameras need to be added too. The bill also authorized the use of school bus camera requ- requirements a way to record drivers illegally passing a school bus.
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1: Also, beginning of the week, as I went through my pile, Plain Dealer on Monday, actually last Sunday, and I saw it Monday. Can police search your car if probable cause is they smell burnt marijuana? The Supreme Court's going to rule on that. If a police officer pulls someone over for the smell of burnt marijuana, is that enough to search the car under Fourth Amendment rights? The first Court of Appeals said it is. The Ninth District Court of Appeals up in our neck of the woods said they cannot, I think, or vice versa. It doesn't matter. But there's two conflicting Supreme Court. Now the Supreme Court is going to have to rule the first versus the Ninth District Court of Appeals. Defense attorneys say letting police search a vehicle based solely on the smell of burnt marijuana betrays the will of the voters because voters in Ohio legalized marijuana in 2023. Pulling someone over just for the smell of marijuana could be from somebody on a porch next door. You have no idea where the smell is originating, is one item. But it also enables bias in policing. The majority of people pulled over for marijuana are African American. It is a bias and contradicts the Fourth Amendment, said the Ninth District. The implications for this case are so broad because this is how cops get into cars all the time, said Joseph Schell, who's representing an Akron man whose case went before the Supreme Court. March 2 years ago, so about 24 plus 3, about 27 months ago here in Akron. Akron cops pulled over a man for speeding. There's your probable cause. You were speeding. After approaching the car, they smelled burnt, B-U-R-N-T, marijuana. They used that to search his car. They found a gun, and of course he had a felony. He's not allowed to own a gun for a prior conviction. Ninth District judges noting it is illegal to smoke marijuana in a period vehicle. Even the passengers cannot smoke. Part of the thing that passed the constitutional amendment. Cannot have marijuana in a car being smoked by a passenger or a driver. And Cuyahoga County Prosecutor's Office plans to file documents with the Ohio Supreme Court asking it to side with their fellow prosecutors in Summit County. The plain smell of burnt marijuana emanating from a vehicle in and of itself constitutes probable cause to search a vehicle. The legalization of marijuana in Ohio does not include permission to consume marijuana inside a car, period. It's unclear what will come in the Ohio Supreme Court's decision. They're on summer vacation. We'll be back.
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0: James Burrows, the news dropped in the last hour, director of classic TV comedies including Cheers, Friends, Taxi, Laverne and Shirley, Mary Tyler Moore, dead at 85. So then that led to, on Taxi, there's two men, Danny DeVito's one of them, and another one, that were in a movie in about 1975. Do you remember that movie? And two of the guys from the movie I'm talking about were on Taxi. It's 10 o'clock in the Rubber Capital on the Talk of Akron, WNIR, Kent Akron. Here's Amos.
1: From ABC News, I'm Chuck Severson. There's movement, at least of people, certain government-approved types, amid the stalled Iran-U.S. talks to Switzerland, where talks were postponed yesterday, is where special U.S. diplomat Steve Witkoff is headed. And the president's son-in-law, Jared Kushner, is expected to join him. U.S. officials say Iran is sending delegates to Switzerland as well, but no word what's going to happen or when. The Iran situation still affecting gasoline prices. More oil tankers are reported getting through the Strait of Hormuz. ABC's Andrew Dimbert.
2: Analysts expect prices to continue easing heading into the 4th of July holiday and potentially through the rest of summer as oil markets respond to the reopening of the Strait of Hormuz and falling crude prices. But any relief at the pump is likely to come gradually. That's because stations are often selling fuel they bought days or even weeks ago at higher prices.
1: Several states' gas buddy says the average price is still over $4.20 per gallon. The latest Israel-Lebanon ceasefire has Lebanese civil defense saying Israel and its drone and missiles have killed 16 people with 12 others wounded. Amid cleanup from violent storms, flash flooding emergencies and watches continue across parts of the South. In the plains, destructive wind, large hail and tornadoes possible today. Highway shootings of five people in Kansas City with one dead lead the FBI to offer a $25,000 reward for the arrest of Oscar Sanchez Munoz, suspected gunman. Nine people in critical condition after a collision between two passenger trains in central England. The driver of one of the locomotives was killed, police said. ABC's Marcus Moore.
3: One passenger describing the chaos and telling UK media he thought a terrorist attack happened. Others said it was sudden, there was no warning and no braking before the crash, and we saw a massive emergency response unfolding with ambulances and helicopters used to take survivors to area hospitals.
1: ABC's Marcus Moore, you're listening to ABC News.
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1: After a pretty bad storm, a big cleanup after a crashing sound sent neighbors running outside of an Atlanta neighborhood Thursday. They discovered a tree had come through a house.
7: I said, that's not good. That was not thunder. We ran over to make sure that everybody was okay, that there wasn't anybody hurt inside, because that was my first thought, was this could be a fatality.
1: No one was injured, but the roof is demolished. The tenant also says the tree was supposed to be removed last week, but it was postponed. Happy ending.
7: I said,
8: a fisherman lost at sea for a week is back on dry land. A New Zealand Air Force crew spotted him adrift in a small boat near the Cook Islands, waving his arms and a paddle for help. He had set out on a fishing trip last week and was reported missing when he didn't return. Rescuers say he had very limited survival supplies.
1: ABC's Stephanie Ramos. TV director and creative executive James Burrows has died. He helped steer Cheers, Taxi, Friends, Will and Grace, and other series. Burrows was 85. The common thread between Burrows' shows were the bonds between friends and unrelated families. Whether it was the motley crew of regulars meeting at the bar in Cheers, or the drivers working toward a better life in Taxi, or the 20-somethings sharing the same apartment building in Friends. Burroughs wrote in his memoir, "The best situation comedies transcend the screen and reach out and grab the audience by the throat and by the heart." Chuck Sievertson, ABC News.
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19: Attention Akron residents, the city is cracking down on recycling contamination. Now through July 31st, inspectors will be checking recycling bins. Residents who place non-recyclables in their bins will receive an oops tag explaining what needs to be corrected. And if a bin contains trash or other prohibited items, it will not be emptied until the problem is fixed. Acceptable items include paper, cardboard, and plastic bottles. Items like glass and plastic bags should not go into recycle carts. Most Highland Square businesses and bars will operate under normal hours this weekend as Akron continues temporary safety measures following recent incidents. Last weekend, most bars agreed to cut hours. Also, several parking lots shut down early. However, this weekend, bars and businesses will remain open during regular hours, and the city-owned lot behind Chipotle will be chain closed at midnight. However, those parked in the lot will still be able to exit. Any vehicles remaining after 2:30 a.m. will be towed. There will also be an increased law enforcement presence again tonight. A 49-year-old Akron man is wanted for traffic trafficking heroin and cocaine in possession of the two drugs. Authorities say Darnell Ingram's last known address is 980 Laurel Avenue in Akron. Ingram is described as a black male, 6'2", and weighing 240 pounds with black hair and brown eyes. Anyone with information is encouraged to call the Summit County Sheriff's Office at 330-643-2131. A new amphitheater and public gathering place is opening in the Portage County village of Garrettsville, marking a rebirth for a downtown block destroyed by a fire 12 years ago. The fire destroyed 13 businesses and 4 buildings. The Garrettsville block that was destroyed by the fire dated back to the 1850s. The fire broke out around 1:15 p.m. on March 22, 2014. Garrettsville Mayor Rick Patrick says a new amphitheater and public gathering place will open in time for a busy summer event season. He says the amphitheater cost around $700,000, with a majority funded by grant money. The mayor hopes more buildings and businesses will fill in existing gaps still left from that fire. A shooting at a Toledo festival earlier this month that injured 12 people now has a second suspect in custody. In Columbus, 20-year-old Kanai Taylor was arrested, joining 20-year-old LJ Crisp Carr, who was previously arrested for the crime. They reportedly opened fire at Toledo's Old West End Festival, injuring 12. Police believe the shooting was a result of a fight between two rival groups. The city of Shaker Heights has announced that it is restricting access to its Flock license plate readers after noticing that thousands of other attempts to access their system is happening each month. Law enforcement officials say that more than 6,000 attempts to access the city's Flock camera reader data during the past 6 months is too much. The city says they will not be removing the system as the benefits to the system outweigh the opposition from folks who don't want the system there. The city of Cleveland had just voted days ago to not renew their Flock camera system contract because they say the system was not causing a decrease in criminal activity. For local news anytime, go to WNIR.com. WNIR weather this afternoon, 30% chance of showers, a high of 77 and a low of 54. Right now, 71 degrees at the Talk of Akron, WNIR.
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0: What was your favorite TV theme song? And that might be a sub-talk. I can think of KRP in Cincinnati.

0: parts of that. First time I remember seeing Danny DeVito before he was, he played the guy in the cage. He was the dispatcher for the taxi on TV show Taxi by Jim Burrows. What other character on Taxi was also, you know, a character in One Flew Over the Cuckoo's Nest other than Danny DeVito?
1: Oh, shoot, that's a perfect one. So that would have been Jim.
0: I beg your pardon?
1: The perfect person to go into that would have been Jim, the druggie who eventually became a taxi driver. I don't really know.
0: Yeah, that's him. But what's his name? Yeah, Jim Ignatowski was his character's name on Taxi. He was also in a huge movie in 1985.
1: You're talking about Back to the Future?
0: Yeah. Who played Professor...
1: You're asking for a name?
0: Christopher
1: like
0: Lloyd.
1: Memory.
0: Christopher Lloyd.
1: It doesn't work like that.
0: I've been there. I couldn't remember yesterday one of the... I couldn't even remember... like right now, I can't remember who I couldn't remember. Yeah, Danny DeVito... and Christopher Lloyd were in with, you know, Jack Nicholson played R.P. McMurphy and, and Cuckoo's Nest. And when I read the book in high school, and the book is told from the perception of Chief.
1: The Indian.
0: Yeah. That's, I think it was Will Sampson's the guy's name, you know, but that was... and didn't Jack Nicholson plead, he wanted to get out of regular prison. He said he was crazy and they put him in, and that was the whole cautionary tale, you know?
1: Yeah. Which takes us to, let me see, what else did I write down? Mangione. Because I was thinking, these are different questions you've asked over the years that I had questions. Answers for, but
0: okay.
1: I'll never call. You asked once before why young girls like Mangione. You know, it's like, it's mostly just because he's cute. And it's like, my answer to that is throw him in prison for a while, let him get paunchy and bald like the Menezes brothers, and they'll just look at him and say, oh, no, put it back.
0: The Menendez brothers have dad bod on Father's Day weekend, right? Yeah.
1: Okay. And to go back to yesterday.
0: Yeah.
1: Trivia on Lawson's, and I think it was like 1980. Lawson's came out with something that they were way ahead of their time. They came out with milk that was infused with extra calcium. And they had a character for it called Awesome McLawson.
0: Oh, I remember Awesome McLawson, but I thought, who had Bessie the cow?
1: Oh, I just remember Bessie.
0: Wait a minute, what do you mean? How do you put extra calcium in the milk? I don't understand that. What do you mean?
1: So they just did. You know, they just infused the milk with the extra calcium. But the character...
0: Where did they get the extra calcium from is my question.
1: No, maybe they.
0: Oh, okay. I thought maybe they fed the cows more calcium-rich grain or something.
1: No, it was a product.
0: I do remember Awesome McLawson for a cup of coffee.
1: You can with the horns and the whole. No, okay. What else about Lawson? Oh, I was going to say Lawson Security. Did you ever hear about Lawson Security? They weren't so much concerned with people coming into the store and stealing things, but they were very concerned about the employees stealing.
0: Okay.
1: So in the old stores, they always had the counters at the back of the store.
0: Mm-hmm.
1: And behind the counters were the milk coolers. And
0: Milk coolers?
1: The milk coolers.
0: So people
1: wanted milk, you know, it was like, and you were waiting on them, you turn around and get the half gallon or the gallon.
0: And that was by design for what reason?
1: I don't know.
0: People stealing milk?
1: No.
0: Oh.
1: But over top of the milk coolers

0: you looked up, there is like a board that was right over top of the milk coolers.
1: Okay.
0: It was just kind of like a fascia. And if you looked over top of that, there were always two little holes in there. And that's because they put their security on top of the milk coolers for eight-hour shifts to watch the employees to see if they were ringing everything up.
1: Oh.
0: That was their spy system.
1: Hmm. Well, I'm trying to think. In the bank, yeah, that was, we did that at banks years ago. Vegas has the eye in the sky. They're less worried about the gambler stealing, but, you know, like, for example, on the craps table when I'm in Vegas, whenever one of the, when they rotate the, you know, the sentries around the table, what they'll do is they'll put their hands out flat with their fingers open and do them upside and downside. That way, because what they would do is they would take $100 chip and put it in their fingers, you know, and steal $100 from the tip jar. So they actually, whenever they put the money, you count, they lay it out on the table, and then everybody puts their hands up, and we do our hands up and down to make sure they're not palming any. Yeah, the cameras are there to watch the employees. Same thing at department stores, too.
0: Okay. I love Vegas. But mostly I love it just for the fact that it's so outrageous, and I love the art.
1: Well, there was an article this week in the Wall Street Journal, of all places, saying Vegas used to be a fun, cheap weekend. And now Vegas is with they got the Raiders there, and they got the new Sphere and all those shows. Vegas is not cheap like it used to be, man. There's no such thing as the 99-cent shrimp cocktail or whatever. Vegas is very expensive anymore.
0: Yeah, I haven't been to Vegas for quite a while. One of my fondest memories of Vegas was back in, it's probably 2000, when my husband was still alive, and we were there with a Shriners convention, and we were up on like the eighth floor in Circus,
1: mm-hmm.
0: and we woke up to the sound outside the window, and it was just like, and it happened like every 10 minutes, and it you looked out the window and they had bungee jumping across the street.
1: Oh yeah, were jumping. I remember. Oh, okay. So when we stayed, speaking of that, when we stayed at that point, after the MGM fire that changed American fire code, the MGM fire in Vegas in like 89, the mm-hmm. kitchen, one kitchen caught fire, and then the elevator shaft and the stairways just acted like chimneys, and it really changed American zoning for tall buildings. That was the upside of it. But because they had to bulldoze part of most of the building, they built it was 4,700 rooms, Excalibur, but right across the street from it was the New York, New York. It had a roller coaster on the roof of the New York, New York. And we had a room one night, and you're like you said, it seemed like every 2 minutes people were screaming off of that thing. And I literally went down and I said, look, can I be on the other side of the hotel and change my room, please? You know, yeah, Vegas is loud. Okay, it just is.
0: I loved Paris. When I stayed there, because you could look right across the street and see the fountains.
1: Right.
0: Okay. Anyway, that's pretty much all I ever wanted to say.
1: I've stayed at the Paris, my guys and I. We would go out to the Excalibur just because our first trip was 30 years ago, and it was like our haunt. Now, we will take a token cab ride down and go walk around, but we started staying there because two reasons. You can see the fountains, and then right next to it, Sammy Hagar has a... It's a second-story open bar. The guys like to sit there and drink all day. And you can watch, you can see the crowd below you, but you can watch the fountains away. But I got bored with it, you know. But I've never been up in the Paris Eiffel Tower ever in Vegas. I've stayed there a dozen times, and I've never bothered to go up in the Eiffel Tower elevator.
0: Well, I don't know about the elevator. I remember the room was gorgeous, and it was so cheap.
1: Yeah.
0: I loved it.
1: Yeah. They don't have very good odds on the tables. If we wanted to gamble, if we were going to go heavy and gamble, we would catch a cab and go down to Old Town Vegas and go down to like the Golden Nugget or whatever. They've got a swimming pool there. I think the Golden Nugget or one of them, they've got one of those acrylic swimming pools. It's about 20 feet above the whatever, you know, and you can look up and see all the girls swimming. Because of the glass, you can watch all the girls swim.
0: Not anything that I've ever really been
1: interested in. Are you interested in watching girls swim? Go down to Old Town.
0: Thank you for the visual.
1: You're welcome. All right. WNIR, hello.
2: Hello, Crouch. How's it going?
1: Okay. What's on your mind?
2: Well, I can answer a lot of your questions. I'll take Robert Zimmerman for $300.
1: Who's that?
2: Bob Dylan's real name.
1: Okay.
2: So
1: what about him?
2: Who wrote "The Vandals Took the Handles"? That's who.
1: Okay. Yeah, Bob Dylan wrote. Yeah, "The Pump Don't Work." That was like one of the first MTV videos. He had a black and white video, and he's standing in an alley. And he had like cue cards, like Johnny Carson had, with the lyrics on it. And he didn't sing it. He just stood there with the cue cards, right? Yeah, that was
2: right.
1: Yeah,
2: that's a segment of the film.
1: That's a long title. What's the long title of that?
2: Subterranean Homesick Blues.
1: That is correct. Okay.
2: And who's the beat poet that is standing in the alley behind Dylan on camera?
1: Not Ken Kesey. Ken Kesey wrote. I'm thinking Cuckoo's Nest. Tell me. I can't remember.
2: Allen Ginsberg.
1: Ginsberg. That's right. I was going to guess Timothy Leary, but he wasn't a poet. He was just the LSD guy, right?
2: He was a Harvard philosophy professor. That's where he turned on to psychedelics.
1: Tune out, or whatever? Yeah.
2: Yeah, I mean, very intelligent, schooled man. He was the head of the philosophy department at Harvard.
1: No, he was a CIA operative, and he was installed as a Harvard professor.
2: Well, it's...
1: He was with MK Ultra and all that stuff with the CIA. The Harvard professor stuff was a cover for him.
2: Can you play your conspiracy sound effect, please? There you go. Well, hold on. Couch, I'm going to have to end this phone call.
1: Okay, WNIR, hello.
3: Here I come to save the day. I sing the distress line, Johnny.
1: What song, what cartoon was that?
3: Mighty Mouse.
1: Oh, okay.
3: I forget that you're like 15, 20 years younger than me.
1: They were talking yesterday about a bunch of stuff from the 50s. I had no idea what you guys were watching back then.
3: Why do melons have weddings? Dad jokes. Why do melons?
1: Because why?
3: They can't elope. Say to Bill. I'll go slow for Bill. What did the buffalo say to his son when they were taking him off to the slaughterhouse?
1: What?
3: Bison.
1: Bison?
3: You know, bison.
1: Bison.
3: I'll go slow for you, too. I poured some water over a duck's back. I don't think he really cared. Water off a duck's back.
1: Mm-hmm.
3: What's a shark's favorite saying?
1: What?
3: Man overboard. Can you keep up with me, people of Akron? Can you keep up? Why do crabs never volunteer?
1: Why?
3: Because they're shellfish. I got them. You know, and... And
1: I do too.
3: Lady,
1: I printed out 300 dad jokes.
3: That young lady, you should have given her a prize. Dip into the prize locker and give her a prize. She was very, very good.
1: What?
3: Very good.
1: Who, the previous
3: the
1: caller?
3: Lady that was just on with you. Yeah, she was very good.
1: Oh, yeah, she's young. She's 2 years younger than you.
3: Okay. What famous actor had his breakout movie his first movie, and one of our all-time favorites, Animal House, and his lines in the movie, one of his lines was, "Thank you, sir, may I have another?" And the other one is, "Remain calm, all is well."
1: Kevin Bacon's first, yeah, the 6 degrees of Kevin Bacon started with Kevin Bacon as, I can't remember the...
3: He was
1: ROTC, right.
3: Officer candidate, mm-hmm. Yeah.
1: Right.
3: And the lovely girl that played Reuter's girlfriend, 3 years later, she starred in one of your all-time...
1: Yeah.
3: Gross.
1: Karen Allen. Karen Allen was...
3: That, and she started
1: she was
3: movie?
1: Miriam in...
3: Miriam in the Raiders of the Lost Ark.
1: All right, since you mentioned Raiders, what's his face with Raiders? What's the big star? Harrison Ford.
3: Ford, yeah.
1: What was his first role?
3: He was the driver of the Chevy that came into the town where he was looking for the guy that had the hot rod Ford, and he was the guy with the cowboy hat. He came into town and he said, "Tell him Johnny's looking for him to race their cars."
1: That is correct, but what's the name of the movie?
3: Well, I'm not going to say it because I'll let somebody else.
1: Oh, okay. All right.
3: I'll let somebody else do that one. And then Fast Times at Ridgemont High. You said whoever you were talking to yesterday. Spicoli, after they wrecked the football player's car that was given to him back in the days. I wonder if Mr. Golick got a car by Notre Dame. But anyhow, one of the alumnus gave him that Camaro convertible. And after he wrecked it, he goes, "My dad's a TV repairman. He got hundreds of tools. I can fix it."
1: I don't remember that part. Who wrote that movie, Fast Times at Ridgemont High? And what other movie was written about his life in the year 2000?
3: I don't know.
1: I can't. Okay. All right.
3: All right. Here's one that.
1: And the guy said he was married to Nancy Wilson of Heart. That's why she did the cameo when Judd. What's his name? Judd Reinfeld.
3: Reinhold.
1: Reinhold. Is that it? When he was riding with his pirate's costume to deliver, Nancy Wilson of Heart is the. She gets the beautiful woman in the car that laughed at him. And that's when I think he quit his job. No, he got fired. Right, yeah.
3: And who was in the movie that we were talking about earlier about the Harrison Ford getting his first role? Who was the woman in the white T-Bird that later on became famous?
1: Did she ever live with a famous guy out in the valley somewhere?
3: No.
1: That wasn't Farrah Fawcett?
3: No.
1: Ferris Fawcett and the $6 million man lived in Howland or somewhere.
3: No,
1: where?
3: They lived in Lake Milton, a summer house in Lake
1: Milton. Is that Craig Beach out there?
3: Craig Beach, Lake Milton.
1: I never heard that because her famous photo was taken by a guy from Medina.
3: Yeah. Well,
1: she played Chrissy in One Day at a Time. No.
3: No.
1: It had a number in it. Three's Company.
3: Yeah. She played Chrissy in Three's. No. Farrah Fawcett wasn't.
1: Here's some deep TV trivia. Since we're talking about Burroughs dying. Three's Company, okay, Jack Ritter, okay, right?
3: Right.
1: He died
3: sitcom.
1: When he was doing a sitcom, and it Kelly was Kruko. Who played his daughter?
3: Kelly Kruko.
1: Kaylee
3: Kruko. Well, yeah. Kaylee, you know.
1: Giggity.
3: Come see, come sob. What's the best way to save dad jokes?
1: What?
3: A dada based.
1: WNIR, hello.
4: Good morning, John.
1: Hi.
4: Let me just, I looked this up. The Lincoln Memorial Reflecting Pool is monitored 24/7. It's a very highly restricted area.
1: I couldn't believe. How did this thing get vandalized?
4: Well, maybe it didn't.
1: So you're saying just Donald Trump lied. This is just one of a million lies of Donald Trump.
4: I don't know exactly what Trump said. He may have said it may have been. then that's not a lie. If he
1: hold on a minute. He didn't say it, but he said it, he put it on True Social. Same thing. Trump's comments recently renovated reflection pool, $15 million. We're really, things are looking good. However, we've had some real problems with vandalism at the beautiful reflecting pool, which is between just 3 days ago, they destroyed the grass outside the pool, and they've also done other every possible to hurt the inside surface of it. It was just installed. I thought the National Guard was roaming all over the place, and I don't know if they have cameras there. Where would they have cameras?
4: No, I looked at it. Well, it's a very, that's close to the Capitol.
1: No, I understand. Well,
4: I mean, it said it's a highly secured area.
1: Right.
4: And they have troops walking around.
1: So Trump lied about the reflecting pool. Okay.
4: Well, I don't, whatever.
1: You can say it.
4: The second thing I wanted to say is, in Ohio, the longest day of the year is the day we turn the clocks back, because that day is 25 hours long.
1: Yes. Is it more? That's a good trivia question. We've had that before. It's how many? No, because tomorrow we'll have what? 14 and a half hours of daylight?
4: I'm talking about the actual length of the day. It's not 24 hours. It's 25 hours.
1: Oh, okay. I see what you're. Yeah, got it. Okay. Anything else? All right. WNIR, hello.
5: Hello?
1: Yes.
5: All right. Did anybody get the Woody Harrelson father thing yet?
1: No.
5: All right. Woody Harrelson's father was Charles Harrelson, a contract hitman.
1: Right.
5: Yep, I think he died in prison after assassinating a federal judge.
1: He did, but he always claimed he was one of the three men on the grassy knoll to the day he died.
5: Well, there's been people that ID'd him as one of the, remember the three bums that they marched out of the train yard above the assassination place?
1: Yeah, and they had $400 flat, loot. How did homeless guys have expensive shoes? Right.
5: Right, not only that, but recently, I'm going to say in the last couple of years, a guy named Maurice Holt, who worked for the CIA, and he had mob connections too, he was an ID specialist. He made fake IDs,
1: right.
5: Passports, badges, all that.
1: Mm-hmm.
5: And he claimed that he actually went to Dallas that day and met with Charles Harrelson and another guy named Morales, who was an assassin, and he supplied them with identification to be federal marshals so they could use the cover that they were inspecting the train cars for piracy.
1: Mm.
5: But if you really think about it, Woody Harrelson in No Country for Old Men kind of played the part of his father.
1: You better believe it.
5: Yeah, I always thought that was pretty interesting. But they're finding out a lot more about details about JFK, not through
1: why won't documents. Trump release the rest of the JFK files? Who are they covering for?
5: They're covering for the CIA in Mexico City, is what it appears.
1: Yeah.
5: Because they sent fake Oswalds to Mexico City to try to frame Oswald as if he was trying to find a way to get to Cuba so they could brand him as a communist assassin.
1: Well, they didn't have to brand him. He's literally there in New Orleans handing out hands off Cuba. He was, you know what I mean?
5: Yeah, but he was playing both sides. He also did anti-Castro stuff. He was Oswald, if you really look into it, was an agent for the ONI. And the first call when he got arrested, he was kind of one of those deals where he was supposed to be killed before he could talk.
1: All right, which one of the guys that Oswald hung around with was a defrocked Catholic priest?
5: A defrocked Catholic priest that he hung around?
1: Yeah. You ever see JFK, Oliver Stone?
5: You know, I never saw the movie.
1: Are you kidding me?
5: Nope, I've just read books on it because I thought it was going to be so slanted because for all the
1: All right, time, I'll give you the guy's name. David Ferry.
5: Right. He's from Cleveland area here.
1: He was a Cleveland father or priest or whatever. And he got caught allegedly diddling with young boys, and he got sent away. Yeah. And then he had cancer, right? And he was behind the gun running and all that stuff, yeah.
5: Well, yeah, plus he also was a pilot for the airline.
1: Exactly.
5: He was a pilot.
1: Yeah.
5: And he got kicked out of being a pilot for the same thing.
1: Right.
5: And then he went to the Civil Air Patrol, and where he goofed around with that along with Oswald. They have pictures of that, those two together.
1: Yeah.
5: And when Oswald got arrested, in his wallet was a library card, was David Ferry's library card.
1: Exactly. How do you explain that?
5: Yeah, the more you look into it, the more you realize the whole thing was just one big setup. It's pretty sad.
1: But that was another Kevin Bacon movie. Huh? Kevin Bacon, played a gay man in prison that was boyfriends with David Ferry and the guy that Tommy Lee Jones played. The guy they actually,
5: Clay Shaw.
1: Yeah.
5: Mm-hmm. Yeah. Okay. Yeah, there was a lot.
1: But that wasn't his real name, Clay Shaw. I think that was an alias or something.
5: But he was also CIA connected. A whole bunch of them. Once you dig.
1: Well, what I'm saying at this point, I mean, what is the point in not opening all these files? We all know the CIA or the mob or some combination. They're all dead. What difference does it make?
6: What difference at this point does it make?
1: What difference does it make?
5: they just don't want to make it look that bad. Everybody, whenever they run into something, they always say, well, if we tell that to the country, it'll never recover. It will do what's good for the country.
1: Woody Harrelson cheers James Burroughs, for anybody wondering how we got to James Burroughs, died. The guy that did Cheers and Taxi and Friends. Woody Harrelson has a half-brother that's very famous. Do you know who that is?
5: I used to know. I can't think.
1: If anybody knows who Woody Harrelson's half-brother is, very famous, 330-673-1234. His mom finally admitted to him, Woody, who she thinks, she said, I was very flirty with another man. And the other man, they hang out together.
5: Huh, I didn't know that. But right now I'm diving into the Charlie Kirk thing. I'm really digging into that. That one there has a lot of parallels with the Kennedy thing.
1: How so?
5: And you set up a patsy, you get him involved, you make him look like a nutcase, but the problem with the Charlie Kirk thing was it didn't follow the plan. Same with Oswald. Oswald was supposed to get shot in the movie theater. When they raced in the movie theater to arrest him, he was screaming, I'm not armed, I'm not armed, I'm not armed, because he knew that's what they were coming for him for. So, and there was all kind of witnesses in the movie theater, so they couldn't kill him there. So that's why they had to go to Ruby. And Ruby knew all these guys. Ruby knew Oswald. Ruby knew Charles Harrison. He knew all these guys. They all knew each other, and that's the part they had to hide. They had to make Oswald look like a strange lone gunman. When that wasn't true, he was like.
1: All right. What about the forged photo? The famous photo of Oswald holding his Mannlicher rifle. The shadow is wrong. Have you ever heard that one?
5: Yeah, they pretty much, with new technology, they pretty much proved that was a fake picture.
1: Right.
5: That was phony. And the funny part was, Oswald evidently, if you look into it, he was told by his handler to purchase a Mauser rifle, but he was cheap. He thought, because a Mauser was kind of expensive, so he ordered a Mannlicher, because you get him for, I think he paid $10 for that rifle.
1: Mm-hmm.
5: So he got it cheap and pocketed the money. But that screwed up their plan. He didn't know he didn't know what the rifle was for and everything. So when they first went up there, when they raced up, they damn near ran right by him. He was on the second floor drinking a Coke. They ran up to the sixth floor, and they found a Mauser. In there's testimony. The guy that found the gun owned a sporting goods store for years, and he sold those rifles. And he said it was a Mauser. But then they found out that he ordered.
1: So you're saying, wait, let me see if I can. This is something, I don't know if that's been refuted. What, basically, the gun was switched is the allegation.
5: Yeah, they had to switch guns.
1: They had to switch guns, yeah.
5: Because he cheaped out and bought the wrong gun. And that kind of,
1: why did he shoot Tibbetts?
5: There's more evidence that he never. Nobody really identified Oswald as shooting Tibbetts. They all said it was short, stocky guy, more like Jack Ruby.
1: That's okay, because the lady that was the witness was like, it was almost like out of My Cousin Vinny, the lady with glasses that,
5: yep,
1: you know, can you read this? No, I've had glasses since I'm six. How old are you? I'm 86. Yeah, the eyewitness woman, she, you know, they coached her on what to say. You know how they that do, you know? Was he wearing this coat? Was he wearing this? Did he have this haircut? Was he, yeah. But whose pistol was that that he shot Tibbetts with? He didn't shoot him with the officers, police. I don't know where he got that handgun was the question.
5: Well, he had a handgun. He went home to get the gun and from the depository once he realized that.
1: Okay, when he goes home, he realizes, oh man, I've been set up like a bowling pin. He left his wedding ring and his money and everything. He had like $22 and he left it for what was his wife's name? Mariana. What's his wife's name?
5: Marina Oswald.
1: Marina, whatever. And she was staying at the boarding house with a woman, and that woman
5: was Ruth Payne was a CIA.
1: She was CIA all the way, right?
5: So was her husband. Yep. Yep.
1: I don't remember her husband at all.
5: Yeah, and he worked for, was it, who made all the helicopters? Bell and Howell?
1: Yeah, right. Yeah.
5: He had top secret security clearance to work at that helicopter thing. He was kind of a CIA guy in there.
1: You know,
5: too.
1: Speaking of conspiracies, Bell and Howell, when Roswell, a lot of things were patented right after Roswell, but two things, yeah. I firmly believe two things were reverse engineered from the Roswell. Think about it. SiO2, sand, silica. Think about the microchip. Yeah. We were using tubes, vacuum tubes, right?
5: Yep.
1: Next thing you know, they come up with a microchip. They reverse engineered that from the thing. And the other thing is, think about what a UFO does. It comes in, it hovers, and then it can move left and right and go boom and disappear. The Bell and Howell helicopter was in its infancy in World War II, but really in World War II. But Bell and Howell, they reverse engineered that information from Roswell to improve the way that the helicopter could fly. And it was patented like a year later.
5: Fiber optics.
1: That was the other one. Yeah, fiber optics. You're right about that.
5: Yeah, all that stuff just happened all at once. Changed the world overnight.
1: Well, yeah, but think about what happened. I mean, within 25, 26 months, we split the atom and proved. Why did we have to bomb Nagasaki to let them know that we weren't one and done? We had to let them know we could make multiple bombs, okay? That's why they did the second, to prove they could do it, you know?
5: Well, they were, plus the emperor was a big shot, and he didn't go along with it. If I remember right, till like the second one, then he decided because they were still, you know, he was still like a godly leader in Japan back then. But we figured it was going to cost at least 100,000 soldiers to invade Japan, so actually it was easier to do the bomb. They didn't really want to, but if it wouldn't have killed so many Americans, but. That was the problem. It did take Japan because they knew they were going to fight to the death like they did on every one of those islands.
1: Sure.
5: So that was it. But yeah, but in the Charlie Kirk thing, he kind of, this Tyler Robinson guy, it appears that he kind of did the same thing that Oswald did. He realized he was a patsy, and he was evidently, from what it looks like, they were setting him up. He was supposed to be, you know, killed in a blaze of fire, and then they, you know, we killed the lone crazy assassin. That's all over with. That's how they try to do it. But he turned himself in, and it screwed up all the plans. So the police station he turned himself in, coincidentally, all their cameras are broken.
1: Well, no, wait, wait, slow down.
5: Yeah.
1: The guy that shot Charlie Kirk, and he jumps off of the, we see the video of him jumping. Just listen. Hold on.
5: Okay.
1: You can talk. You're my only phone call. I'm going to talk to you till noon, okay?
5: All right.
1: So Charlie Kirk is up there. they bulldozed over the crime scene. That's suspicious to me, okay? And then you've got the lavalier, which was an explosive device, and there wasn't a bullet. I've heard all of them. But the one that got me was he has a gay roommate, okay? Yeah. And he goes back. The roommate, he left the gun leaning on a tree, and the roommate was supposed to come get it, which was weird to me. I think that was a switching of the gun or a planted thing. Why would you, if you just assassinated somebody that could be president in 20 years, Charlie Kirk, the early workings are, it wasn't the CIA, it was Mossad. Israel hated Charlie Kirk, and they knew that he was going to be president probably in 2034, 2038. That's the theory I've had a lot of people tell me. But he drives from Utah 4 hours south in a car he owns, okay? Yeah. And he goes to his dad and admits it, and his dad's best friend with a county mountie sheriff or whatever, and then the sheriff and his dad take him into the police department. Now that's what I heard. That's the official story. What conflicts with that?
5: Well, they turn him in. What conflicts with that is then all the videos that they have in the police station are unavailable for some mysterious reason. Now it looks like by records, printed records from a FOIA request that people have got, they're saying he turned himself in on the 12th, when in fact he turned himself in on the 11th. For some reason, they're trying to make it sound like
1: that could have been as simple as it's 11 o'clock Eastern time, or it's 1 o'clock a.m. Eastern time, but it's really 11 o'clock, you know, or are they Mountain Time or Pacific Time in Utah? That's easily, I could explain that. That's no smoking gun.
5: Well, they're looking at the things, and there's different things on a document, and they can cross-check stuff, but they won't answer anything. They won't answer what happened to the victims.
1: There is a conflict of interest, and they had to address that because the prosecuting attorney was good friends or related to some. You know, there's a lot of incestuous relationships out there. I'm just saying, you know, that they had to I don't know. We haven't talked about Charlie Kirk and deal in 8 months, you know, but something about the prosecutor and the district attorney were brothers-in-laws or something. So
5: and cousins, I think
1: cousins, and they're going to go, they were trying to do the death penalty, and they're just trying to save his neck from the death penalty in Utah. And you know, why wasn't the FBI brought in sooner? Why was the FBI brought in sooner on the Savannah Guthrie's mom?
5: Yeah, on the Charlie Kirk thing, I don't know why the FBI was called in at all. It's a state thing. There was no crossing of state lines. That was strange about it too. And they took over a lot of this stuff. They started messing in there. But the gun thing you were talking about, where they found the gun, the campus police and the UVU police with the dogs that can smell gunpowder from a quarter mile away, they went through there for 2 hours right there. And it's not a big area. And they didn't see a gun leaning against a tree. And then they come out, and then the FBI shows up, and they go in, and 15 minutes later, and they say, we found the gun. They bring the gun up.
1: I got one other quick question, and I do have to get caught up here. I got about 2 minutes of that. The false flag of the guy, I don't know, he was a weirdo, cross-dresser, I don't know. It was a false flag. The guy said, I did it, and they arrested
5: George Zinn.
1: Okay.
5: George Zinn was his name.
1: Yeah. What is his backstory?
5: He knows a lot of those people. There's interviews with people that were there, and they knew him. It's just weird the way everybody knew everybody. Well, they're all like, most of them were Mormon LDS people or whatever. They all knew each other. But he was at another thing where he did the same thing at another event, some other state.
1: Oh, man, that's something. Now I got something new. What do you mean that guy that said, I killed Charlie, and they wasted 2 hours. We have a person of interest. They wasted 2 hours thinking that he was the guy, right?
5: That was part of the deal.
1: George Zinn did what, where else?
5: I couldn't tell you, but I know that was the second time he's done that. He was at some other event where he jumped up in the commotion, some other thing, and he like drew attention to him. You know, it's like
1: the allegation was he was one of these crisis actors.
5: Yeah, he could have been. I don't know. I don't know if anybody's really dove hard into him yet. But all these people, once you start looking into them, it gets jinkier and jinkier. I mean, oh, my goodness. Like I said, it would have been easy if they just would have shot Tyler Robinson, and nobody would think anything about it. But it just seems so flaky.
1: All right, so I got a question. Back on the grassy knoll.
5: Yeah.
1: Standard operating procedure by the Secret Service, right after that. For example, when LBJ gets elected, and he, you know, what's the Latin term? Cui bono or whatever, who benefits the most, right?
5: Right.
1: LBJ, and they began, whenever they would have a public thing or a campaign thing, and they were going to go down a street or like the, you know, they would weld the manhole covers. And who, was there a guy shooting, was Woody Harrelson's dad the guy in the sewer? Is the question.
5: This is how what they conjecture anyway. Woody Harrelson and Morales were both hitmen, and they'd use them in Central America too for all those assassinations when all those countries were taken over.
1: Woody's dad was Charles Harrelson.
5: Right. They were up by the railroad cars. The first shot that hit Kennedy went through the windshield of the car, the windshield and the trim, and hit Kennedy in the neck. That was from the front. That was from up there by those railroad cars. They don't know who shot it, but they know it came from there. In fact, they rushed that car to Michigan and had the windshield and the trim repaired right away. And Johnson, like a trophy, used to use that same car that Kennedy was killed in when he would go on events and stuff.
1: Right. That was always weird to me.
5: That's creepy. Yeah, that's creepy. And a lot of people don't know, but the FBI is tied to a lot of that. This was like a major thing, the Kennedy thing. There was four or five agencies that the heads of all hated Kennedy.
1: Oh.
5: And they all want
1: yeah,
5: him gone.
1: Yeah, we understand it. Okay, I got to go. Appreciate it. Thanks. We'll be back after this.
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2: Is this the Gin Blossoms? No. I can't remember. Yes, it made this song. I can't remember the name. Anyhow, Mr. Burroughs, dead at 85. He did all those TV shows and Friends. James Burrow, dead at 85. Cheers, Taxi, Friends, Will and Grace. I got an hour to go on the Talk of Akron, WNIR, Kent, Akron. It is 11 o'clock. Here is ABC News.
3: From ABC News, I'm Chuck Sievertson. Just as more oil tankers are getting through the Strait of Hormuz and oil and gasoline prices were going down, in the past hour or so, Iran said it's again closing that shipping venue. ABC News Chief White House Correspondent Mary Bruce.
4: Iranian state TV says the military has issued an order to shut down the waterway in response to Israel's continued strikes in Lebanon. Lebanon says 16 people are dead after Israeli strikes earlier today. Meanwhile, Iran says it's sending a delegation to Switzerland for talks with the U.S.
3: ABC News Senior White House Correspondent Selena Wang.
5: A U.S. official now tells us that Special Envoy Steve Witkoff is headed to Switzerland, where Jared Kushner is expected to join him, but the timing for talks is still unclear. Iran had delayed, saying there would be no meeting because Israel was still trading attacks with Hezbollah in Lebanon. The agreement between the U.S. and Iran calls for the war to end on all fronts, but Israel was not part of their deal.
3: Before Iran announced its military was closing the Strait of Hormuz, Vice President J.D. Vance told Fox News that the U.S. has all the cards in the negotiations, and the Iranian military is now destroyed.
6: My understanding, talking to Jared and Steve this morning, is things are going well. But, of course, we're going to verify all of this.
3: Flash flooding emergencies and watches continue across parts of the South, and the plains' destructive wind, large hail, tornadoes possible today. Highway shootings of five people in Kansas City with one dead lead the FBI to offer a $25,000 reward for the arrest of the suspected gunman. Nine people in critical condition after a collision between two passenger trains in central England yesterday. ABC's Marcus Moore.
7: The two trains colliding about 60 miles north of London just after 5 p.m. And those trains were heading to London. An East Midlands Railway train driver died at the scene and 89 passengers were hurt, including 33 people who suffered serious injuries, according to the ambulance service there.
3: ABC's Marcus Moore. 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
3: Time is up for TikToks, as Florida's top prosecutor announcing a lawsuit against the tech giant to force changes to restrict access by children to inappropriate content.
13: We want to make sure that they're limiting young teenagers and kids from accessing these sites, that they've got proper parental controls in place, and that they're doing content moderation sufficiently to identify where child predators are going after kids.
3: Florida State Attorney General James Uthmeyer says social media companies are making billions. There are now over 900 confirmed cases and 245 deaths from Ebola, says the health minister of the Democratic Republic of Congo. why many are changing jobs, from ABC's Wayne Cabot.
14: A new survey from hiring firm Robert Half finds that roughly half of U.S. workers plan to look for a new job in the next 6 months, up from 38% in the first half of the year, up 27% from a year ago. The reasons? 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
19: Good morning, I'm Trey Westerberg, WNIR News. Attention Akron residents, the city is cracking down on recycling contamination. Now through July 31st, inspectors will be checking recycling bins. Residents who place non-recyclables in their bins will receive an oops tag explaining what needs to be corrected. And if a bin contains trash or other prohibited items, it will not be emptied until the problem is fixed. Acceptable items include paper, cardboard, and plastic bottles. Items like glass and plastic bags should not go into recycle carts. Most Highland Square businesses and bars will operate under normal hours this weekend as Akron continues temporary safety measures following recent incidents. Last weekend, most bars agreed to cut hours. Also, several parking lots shut down early. However, this weekend, bars and businesses will remain open during regular hours, and the city-owned lot behind Chipotle will be chain-closed at midnight. However, those parked in the lot will still be able to exit. Any vehicles remaining after 2:30 a.m. will be towed. There will also be an increased law enforcement presence again tonight. A 49-year-old Akron man is wanted for trafficking heroin and cocaine in possession of the two drugs. Authorities say Darnell Ingram's last known address is 980 Laurel Avenue in Akron. Ingram is described as a black male, 6'2", and weighing 240 pounds with black hair and brown eyes. Anyone with information is encouraged to call the Summit County Sheriff's Office at 330-643-2131. A new amphitheater and public gathering place is opening in the Portage County village of Garrettsville, marking a rebirth for a downtown block destroyed by a fire 12 years ago. The fire destroyed 13 businesses and 4 buildings. The Garrettsville block that was destroyed by the fire dated back to the 1850s. The fire broke out around 1:15 p.m. on March 22, 2014. Garrettsville Mayor Rick Patrick says a new amphitheater and public gathering place will open in time for a busy summer event season. He says the amphitheater cost around $700,000, with a majority funded by grant money. The mayor hopes more buildings and businesses will fill in existing gaps still left from that fire. A shooting at a Toledo festival earlier this month that injured 12 people now has a second suspect in custody. In Columbus, 20-year-old Kanai Taylor was arrested, joining 20-year-old LJ Crisp Carr, who was previously arrested for the crime. They reportedly opened fire at Toledo's Old West End Festival, injuring 12. Police believe the shooting was a result of a fight between two rival groups. The city of Shaker Heights has announced that it is restricting access to its Flock license plate readers after noticing that thousands of other attempts to access their system is happening each month. Law enforcement officials say that more than 6,000 attempts to access the city's Flock camera reader data during the past 6 months is too much. The city says they will not be removing the system as the benefits to the system outweigh the opposition from folks who don't want the system there. The city of Cleveland had just voted days ago to not renew their Flock camera system contract because they say the system was not causing a decrease in criminal activity. For local news anytime, go to WNIR.com. WNIR weather this afternoon, 30% chance of showers, a high of 77 and a low of 54. Right now, 71 degrees at the Talk of Akron, WNIR.
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20: Good morning, John. I guess so much for the MOU, huh?
2: What's an MOU?
20: A memorandum of understanding that he signed with Iran.
2: I don't know what you're talking about.
20: Your news just said that they're closing the Strait of Hormuz again because they got the Netanyahu and his idiots constantly bombing Lebanon. I mean, Trump even told him, said, stop what the hell you're doing. What is wrong with you? Obviously, I think he was just, you know, talking up hype because he was sitting next to the Qataris. They gave him that jet, you know, trying to play, you know, play big shot. Because why don't they listen? Why aren't they listening? We're the ones who are in charge, right? I mean, that's what you would think. If we were in charge, Netanyahu would say, hey, well, Mr. President said, hey, we have to stop. Okay, let's, you know, let's make our agreement. No, they're just going to keep bombing and bombing until they get everything they want, you know? I mean, it's not stop. You know, and everybody that I heard this morning, you know, Wild Bill talking about all the gas. Here comes your four. Don't worry, the 4 gallon gas ain't going nowhere. You know, and this is going to be the regular price. And whoever thinks that it's going to go down to $2 or $1, you'll never see those prices again. Everybody's used to them. Everybody's paying them. You know, you don't see anything change. Like 2008 was different. You know, you watched people trade in $40,000, $50,000 SUVs, and they were getting $5,000 for them. And they still had a $30,000 number because you can't afford $5 gas. You know, it was crazy. I mean, they were selling Priuses and Honda Insights. Those were the first, the Insight was one of the very first electric cars. It was tiny, it had side skirts. That thing, the brand new, I think it was 11 or 12.
2: Hey, I got a dad joke. What happened when I swallowed my contact lens? I got great insight.
20: Well, I'm sure you did. Matthew McConaughey.
2: Who's his half-brother, allegedly?
20: Yeah, Matthew McConaughey is Woody Harrelson's.
2: Woody Harrelson and Matt. That's why they're in all those commercials together. They do a...
20: I mean, I've seen them side by side. They look similar. I don't know if they're half brothers or not, but they look alike.
2: Hold on a minute. Woody Harrelson, whose dad killed Kennedy, was he one of the three guys?

0: She revealed she knew Harris's father. They crossed paths in West Texas around the time that McConaughey's parents were going through a divorce. And Harrelson, so is McConaughey, I don't understand how they could be half brothers if they had different mothers. Was Harrelson, was he adopted? I don't know. It's just a weird story.
1: I don't know. There's all that Hollywood stuff. They're all, who knows, but they're all doing all kinds of stuff, you know? The Kennedy thing, you know, and if you noticed, every single president that has been shot at or shot and killed, they all have one thing in common. They all messed with the money. You know, Kennedy, if you look, he said that we're no longer going to pay the Federal Reserve. We're not going to give them interest. You know, the United States should issue their own money at no cost. He issues the $2 bill. And you know it was his because on the top of the bill, it says United States note, and it's also got the red stamps instead of the green ones. And then he issued the $5 bill, and then they killed him because he was in the process of issuing the $10 and the $20 bill through the United States instead of the Federal Reserve. Reagan, I'm going to audit. As soon as I get in, I'm going to audit him. What happened? They shot him. You know, luckily, the other guy jumped in front of the bullet, and after that, he never said a word.
0: Wait a minute. What was the guy that said, if I kill Reagan, Jodie Foster will love me?
1: Oh, sure. That's
0: what was that guy? What was his? He just got out of prison, I think. He lives with his mom and dad. What was that guy's name? Not Hinckley, not Oswald, not John Wilkes Booth. What was that guy's name?
1: I don't remember now.
0: What movie was Jodie Foster in that inspired him to fall in love with her?
1: Was that...
0: You talking to me? You talking to me?
1: Deer Hunter?
0: No, but wrong pew. You got the right guy. It's the deer.
1: Yeah, right, yeah. You know, the thing is, John...
0: He was Taxi Driver. And she played like an 11-year-old prostitute or something like that.
1: Mm-hmm. You know, I was...
0: Every time I watch Ford versus Ferrari, I think of Jodie... There's a scene there... They're over in France, and the Copper Tone ad with the dog pulling the little girls.
1: That's
0: Jodie Foster. Yeah.
1: Mm-hmm.
0: That's kind of weird.
1: I was explaining to my son yesterday. I said, you know, because we were talking about watching movies and everything. I'm trying to get him to watch an entire movie. I mean, these kids, that's what they were raised on, YouTube and these short clips and everything. And I explained to him, I said, you know, when... I haven't seen a lot of movies because when I was a kid, we didn't have cable. And then if you wanted to watch a movie, and we never went to the theater, and we would have to, that's when the VHS rental came out.
0: Your mom just played Zorbo the Greek over and over and over.
1: Oh, no, actually, no, I've only seen parts of it.
0: You're not a true Greek. Oopa!
1: Oh no!
0: Oopa! Mary, out in the valley, out the east there. She taught me it a couple weeks. Well, it was 2 weeks ago tonight. She said, "You keep saying Oopa wrong. It's like think of Oopa. Oprah. It's Oopa. Yeah. Oopa, right? Oopa. Yeah.
1: Oopa. Right. That means that you can say that for anything almost.
0: Bingo.
1: Good job. Yeah.
0: Oopa.
1: Yeah.
0: Mm-hmm. That's Anthony Quinn, right?
1: Anthony Quinn, yep, Mexican.
0: But he played a Greek.
1: And I'm telling you.
0: Wait a minute. You know, that's kind of funny because there were culturally appropriated. The guy that played the crying Indian in the commercials in the 70s, he was Italian.
1: Yeah.
0: The commercial, please don't throw your trash on the highway. It's going to make our Indian chief cry. And that guy wasn't even a Native American.
1: No. I mean, as back then, that's what they did. Or like, you know, like Mr. Baltimore says, you know, blackface, that wasn't, you know, to mimic for an actor to look like a black person. It was so they can hide from the public. You know, he said they would do the blackface. That way they could walk around in public without being bothered. You know, and then everybody...
0: Who said that? What are you talking about?
1: you know, the caller, Mr.

0: Baltimore. You know, that calls in. He's
1: Is that his morning buzz name? I don't know who Baltimore.
0: He's the blind guy. He's like 6'7".
1: Okay, all right. I'll take it. I don't know. I don't even want to get into all of that. Good God.
0: No, he knows. He knows that is one of the most well-read people that call this station. I mean, he is incredibly intelligent. That's what he said. He goes, they don't do it for
1: Okay, all right. Well, TV dads, cheers. Mm-hmm. James Burrow's dead. Vandals used chemicals to damage the Lincoln Memorial reflecting pool. Did they dress up like workers? How do you get around? You can't get around D.C. with a bunch of chemicals. How'd that happen?
0: Didn't they use the flock cameras?
1: Yeah, they don't have them in D.C.
0: No, listen, they hired some schmuck. They screwed it up, you know, and that's it. And then, Trump's blaming vandals. Really? I mean, who's going to? Yeah, my thing is I'm going to listen. You know, if anybody has ever set up a pool for the first time knows how quickly, if you don't get your chemicals right, everything turns green. You know, so you get the algae and everything. It's because they did it wrong. And now it's also peeling. So, I mean, whatever. They took the muddy and they ran.
1: Schwabel's 120 years old. And the Schwabel's is going out yesterday afternoon. Nobody could get in. We're talking about old stores and restaurants we used to like.
0: Schwabel's is, they do a lot of wholesale business, too. So a lot of people are going to have to switch brands and do all kinds of other things, though.
1: Burger Chef and Jeff, Red Barns, Lawson's, Shoppers Fair. I never heard of Shoppers Fair.
0: When I was a kid, me and my friend would go to Lawson's, and we would get, there's a Lawson's, and right next to that was this church. And they had this huge staircase that went up to it, and the church on the outside was black. But if you look underneath, it was red because of the fallout from the steel mills, all the particulate. So the church was going to be completely filthy. But we used to sit there, but we'd go to Lawson's, get stuff, and then we'd
1: eat your chip chop hand sandwich. Back when we made coal and burned coal and made steel and made rubber tires and everything, the church turned black because of the soot in the air? Is that what you just said? Right. Where? In Cleveland?
0: Right where LTV is.
1: LTV in Cleveland?
0: Yeah.
1: What's the name of the church the deer hunter was, the wedding at the deer hunter was filmed?
0: It wasn't a church.
1: Yeah, it was a Greek Orthodox church or something.
0: No, it wasn't Greek. It was Russian Orthodox, St. Theodosius.
1: Oh. Yeah,
0: the hall was Lemko Hall.
1: Where was that?
0: That was on the corner of...
1: Kettleworth
0: and West...
1: So the wedding reception was at a place near the church, the saint, whatever?
0: The reception was Lemko Hall.
1: Okay.
0: Which was about... A couple blocks.
1: I think they said there. Oh, Mr. Football already called. The bowling alley scene was filmed in Youngstown. The other parts were over in Pittsburgh. The steel parts, I think. I don't know.
0: Mm-hmm. Yeah, no, a lot of movies were filmed down in that area. And, you know, consequently, that area has more churches per square mile than anywhere else on the planet.
1: I find that hard to believe.
0: That Tremont area, there is a church. Sometimes there's three or four churches.
1: Well, it seems to me like the church I'm thinking of, they lost, you know, all the people were dying and all their kids moved away and the church was struggling. And it seems like they might have went to the movie producers or whatever, or the historical people, and asked them for money. I think they're saving that church that the deer hunter was filming.
0: Oh yeah, no, that church is still around. You can see it from the freeway. You can see it's being upkept.
1: Can you see it off 490? What freeway? 490,
0: yeah,
1: right?
0: 490.
1: Yeah.
0: 490.
1: Okay. All right.
0: Yeah, that's St. Theodosius. Mm-hmm. And there's, I'm telling you, that area probably has 30 or 40 churches within like a square mile. You know, because that was where all the immigrants came to back in, you know, in the early 1900s.
1: Yeah.
0: And then they were, I mean, churches, if you look at the what's it called? The
1: Is Russian Orthodox Catholic Russian? Or
0: no.
1: What?
0: No. No, no, no.
1: Protestant?
0: Orthodox is Orthodox. There's
1: okay.
0: Greek, and then there's Russian Orthodox.
1: Okay.
0: They're similar, but not the same.
1: Same division, different, same league, different divisions. American League and National League.
0: But yeah, no, and then there's a lot of Catholic churches. There's, I mean, there's a ton of Catholic churches. There's
1: well, we were talking about a Cleveland because David Ferry, the JFK, he was a priest in Cleveland and got kicked out, and then he ended up being a pilot. There, what an interesting story! All those guys with JFK. Speaking of assassinations.
0: Mm-hmm.
1: So, all right, man, it was good to hear from you. WNIR. Hello.
2: Hello.
1: Hi.
2: How are you?
1: I'm super. Thanks for asking.
2: Oh, well, I'm glad. I hope you're having a good day.
1: What's on your mind?
2: I just called to wish you a happy weekend and a happy Father's Day.
1: Thank you.
2: You're welcome. I hope you have a wonderful day. And something that I missed from when I was a kid, Imperial Popsicle.
1: Were they made by Lawson's?
2: No, they were made in Massillon, Ohio.
1: All right, wait, that's a new one.
2: Oh, my God.
1: Wait a minute, I'm going to write it down. What is it?
2: Imperial Popsicle. They may still be open, they just don't distribute widely like they used to.
1: They're made in Massillon, Ohio?
2: Yes, sir, I've been there.
1: What do you mean you've been there?
2: My best friend used to live right up the street from Imperial Popsicles where they made them.
1: What kind of, were they the kind of popsicle that had two handles that you could break off one and give
2: yes,
1: your, okay.
2: Yes, and the banana and cherry.
1: Oh, God, banana. Ay. Why in the hell would you make a banana flavored anything? Yuck, banana.
2: Oh, no.
1: The only thing banana that I can hold down is banana bread. I can eat banana bread, but anything else banana, ugh.
2: Oh, those.
1: That's a whole sub. Gross candies. Why did they put those? Remember the Sour Patch Kids? But what was the one? They had candies that were like, had really gross names. And was that in the 80s? Do you remember that?
2: Yeah, I think it was because my kids liked all that stuff.
1: It was like toe fungus, and they had really weird, gross names and stuff.
2: Yeah.
1: Imperial Popsicles. Wait a minute. Popsicle itself was a brand, right?
2: Popsicle was a brand, yeah, but Imperial was their own brand.
1: Okay, but what I'm saying, Popsicle.
2: They used to sell them at Acme.
1: Really?
2: Yes.
1: How long ago?
2: Oh, gosh, it's, well, my oldest son's going to be 47, and he had Imperial Pops, so it had to have been at least 30 years.
1: Oh, all right.
2: Oh, they were so good. They were so good. That the orange.
1: They didn't have, what was the company that did, they called them Creamsicles, and they made popsicles that had cream inside them. That was gross, too.
2: Oh, no, those were actually good, too. Those are the ones that made the Fudgesicle. And those were Popsicle brands.
1: Huh.
2: I eat all those things. Me and Scooter, we have Popsicles on the front porch all the time.
1: Just moseying along on the porch, eating my old Imperial Popsicle.
2: And rocking in my rocking chair.
1: Rocking in my rocking chair.
2: I have two rocking chairs on my front porch. And we sit out there all the time. He loves popsicles.
1: Mm-hmm.
2: Oh, yeah. He just gets the flavorized ones, though.
1: What's that mean, flavorized? Aren't they all flavorized?
2: No, the ones that are in the little plastic tube thing.
1: Man, I have no idea what you're talking about.
2: Oh, God. You have to go to the store more. They sell them at Acme.
1: Oh, now, wait a minute. Hold on a minute. My Nora from across the street when I was a kid, she was my adopted mother because she had two sons my age, and I spent a lot of time over there. was a Tupperware. She sold everything, Tupperware and all that stuff. And mom bought Tupperware popsicle. You can make your own popsicle.
2: Oh, yeah. I did that for my kids.
1: But I don't remember what.
2: Juice.
1: Yeah. Mom would put orange juice in them.
2: Yeah.
1: Yeah.
2: I used to use all kinds of different juice and make them for them. But there was always a ton of kids at my house. It was nothing for me to look out and see 7 or 8 little boys on my front porch.
1: Well, the problem was mom would give us, all us kids, those things. And seems like the handle was like plastic with holes in it. And mom would say, Johnny, I'm missing 3 handles, because the kids would eat the popsicle and then throw them in the grass. And I had to go on a witch hunt for the popsicle. So dad called it a cow catcher. When Sarah and Leah, my nieces, were born in the late 70s, and Pam and John would drop them off. Dad had, you remember the flexible gates that would open and close? You know, the wooden ones? Dad put one of those on the steps so the grandkids couldn't get loose or fall down or whatever.
2: Yep.
1: And so I would do is whenever we got mom's popsicles out, we had 2 chairs and a porch swing, speaking of which, but the kids had to be on the porch and put the cow catcher door thingy up, and you had to eat it on the porch so that the plastic things didn't go missing. That was my rule.
2: Yep. I had a little tin out on my front porch, and that's where they all went.
1: A tin, T-I-N?
2: Yeah, like an old coffee can.
1: Okay.
2: Oh, yeah. Put them all in there, and that way I know where they're at. And if you don't, you don't get no more popsicle. So they made sure they put them in there.
1: You want more. If you like popsicles, you got to give them back, because we're making our own popsicles.
2: That's right. You got to train them. It's like training a puppy. You got to train them to do that stuff.
1: What was one of your favorite TV theme songs? Mine was always Hawaii 5-0. What was one of your favorite TV?
2: Laverne and Shirley.
1: Really?
2: Yes.
1: Why?
2: Because I just love the beat.
1: Oh.
2: I love the music. I love the sound.
1: Laverne and
2: Shirley. And I love those two. They were hilarious.
1: Penny Marshall and Cindy.
2: Family. Oh, my goodness.
1: Oh, I forgot about that. Here's a story of a man named Brady.
2: That was the Brady Bunch.
1: Oh, what was the one you're talking about?
2: The Partridge Family. They had the really cute guy, Keith. His name was Keith in the show. And
1: Keith Carradine? Who was in the...
2: No.
1: Wait. Hold on,
2: You
1: got me.
2: Good-looking.
1: Is that sure? Okay, so they're they were based on the Cow Sills, a real family. Is that true? Yeah, they were in a school bus, and the family they went around in a school bus. What was the name of that?
2: The Partridge Family.
1: I don't ever remember watching the Partridge Family.
2: Oh, I did. He was so cute.
1: What was the Partridge Family theme song? How did it go?
2: I can't remember.
1: Here's
2: right
1: a story off. Of a a family named Partridge. The Partridge.
2: No, that wasn't it. You're still on the Brady Bunch.
1: Oh, what was the girl that got hit by a football on the Brady Bunch?
2: Marsha.
1: What's her real name? Did she have drug problems in her life?
2: No, that was the middle daughter.
1: Okay, the one that. Marsha. She had plastic surgery.
2: Yes.
1: And that's why they wrote that episode. Why she had a band. Right. They didn't. Yeah, she really didn't get hit by the football, but she in real life had plastic rhinoplasty or whatever.
2: Yeah, she had a nose job done. Yeah. So, you still there?
1: I'm just trying to think. Partridge. Okay. Hold on a minute.
2: There was Shirley Jones with the mom, and oh

0: Man, I don't remember this at all.
1: Oh, I do.
0: Really? David, it says David Cassidy.
1: That's it.
0: Oh, that's that. The redheaded guy, he had problems too. Danny Bonaducci, yeah, that guy, man, he went off the rails, right?
1: He's still around.
0: That's what I mean.
1: Around, yeah.
0: But he's on, like, was he on a reality show? Did he do a reality show or something?
1: Yes, he did.
0: What
1: did
0: he do?
1: He got off the drugs, and he's doing pretty good now from what I understand.
0: Help me, I'm a celebrity, and I got a drug problem or some celebrity drug problem rehab show or something.
1: He kind of helped out with trying to get kids to not do drugs because he knew what it was like.
0: Is that Susan Day?
1: Yes.
0: Was she on room 222?
1: I think so. I think so, but she was the oldest daughter.
0: Oh, there's two younger kids and a dog. It looks like a shaggy dog.
1: Yep.
0: What was their dog's name?
1: God. Okay, I'm old. You're asking too many questions now.
0: What was the Partridge family's dog's name?
1: I've had so many dogs. We're going to leave that for somebody else. I've had so many dogs. I have hard.
0: Oh, you know what? Speaking of dogs and TV shows, when I was a kid, there was a show called Run, Joe, Run. He was either a military German Shepherd or a police German Shepherd. And I think he got separated from his owner, and he was always on a journey to find his owner.
1: Oh, okay.
0: Run, Joe, Run. Anything that had dogs in it. Lassie.
1: Yeah.
0: Did the Brady Bunch have a dog? It seems like, maybe.
1: Yes, they did. I can't think of his name. Oh.
0: Tiger.
1: Yes, Tiger. And then the maid was Alice. I remember, I watched that stuff.
0: Not B. Arthur. What was Alice's
1: name? Yes, that was B. Arthur. The maid was B. Arthur.
0: Really?
1: Yes.
0: Why doesn't that sound right? Aunt B. No, Aunt B. was on Mayberry.
1: Yes.
0: Maybe you're right. What was B. Arthur, right?
1: And I just watched Andy Griffith the other day because my friend's Down syndrome daughter was in the hospital. You can't get a whole lot of decent shows, and she's Down syndrome, but she's 59 years old. But she loves Andy Griffith's show. So her and I were whistling the tune.
0: What's the name of the song? And the song has lyrics.
1: I don't know, but I can remember the whistle.
0: Andy Griffith, you know, he recorded, he actually sang the song in real life.
1: He had a beautiful voice.
0: Mm-hmm.
1: Him and Jim Nabors.
0: Jim Nabors.
1: Homer Pyle.
0: You know what? On Monday, in the week that was, the last living member of Gomer Pyle, he was 96. Yeah. He was the last one. He was 96. One of the guys that was in the barracks. I didn't even know I saw his face, so I didn't even know it.
1: Yeah. Yeah. Yeah. It's so sad that they're all gone because they were all such great actors. I mean, Jim Nabors had a beautiful voice. Oh, he could sing gospel like nobody's business.
0: Huh.
1: Oh, yeah. Oh, yeah. You'll have to look it up. Oh, my goodness. I'm the one that told you about Ann Wilson doing Stairway to Heaven.
0: Oh, yeah, yeah. Oh, speaking of. Yeah. Okay. All right. Now, hold on a minute. Nobody got it, so I'm going to give you the answer. Cameron Crowe wrote Fast Times at Ridgemont High. His autobiography came out around 2000 called Almost Famous. He was like a teenage Rolling Stone photographer.
1: Yep.
0: Okay.
1: Yeah.
0: And now is he the one that's married to Nancy Wilson? And that's why she had a cameo driving the car in Fast Times.
1: I think so. Yes.
0: Did Nancy Wilson marry Cameron Crowe?
1: I do believe
0: that tracks because they probably met when he was a Rolling Stone photographer, right?
1: Exactly.
0: I didn't know that until yesterday.
1: Yeah. Yeah. Yeah, see, I'm a little older than you.
0: Okay.
1: And I still remember a lot of this stuff. That's pretty good for me.
0: That's it. Yeah. I got to go, Popsicle.
1: All right.
0: I'll see you. Bye.
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0: That's a good question. I just got a text. I know the Wrecking Crew did a lot of songs. They did a lot of songs with, what's his face with the Beach Boys, Brian Wilson. And then the brothers would have to learn it if they go on tour. I don't know if this was the Wrecking Crew that did the Partridge Family song. Huh. And there was something else. The American Graffiti, the blonde driving the, what was that, a T-Bird or a Corvette? I think it was a T-Bird, like the early T-Bird. Had to. That was Suzanne Somers, and of course she played Chrissy on Three's Company, and then Jack Ritter from Three's Company, he was doing The Rules for Dating My Daughter, and his daughter was Kaylee Cuoco, and then he died during that. And then she, of course, Burroughs got her for the pilot. I didn't know James Burroughs did the pilot for Big Bang Theory. For those just tuning in, James Burroughs died. Of course, that's Taxi and Laverne and Shirley and Cheers and Friends. But I didn't know he did the pilot. He didn't produce. He didn't, like, direct. He, like, did the pilot for Big Bang Theory, which was, but I didn't know that. 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
0: 18 minutes to the Bob Golic Show. You're on with Couch. Hello.
5: Okay. Hey, how are you doing, Bob?
0: Okay.
5: I'm just listening to you. I listen to you guys all the time.
0: Thank
5: I'm
0: you.
5: Retired, Portage County. But anyway, you guys were talking about the popsicles and that lady, and you said, yeah, that they had cream in them or something like that, and they were gross. Well, they were called dreamsicles. I grew up in the 60s and in the 70s. and graduated in 79. Okay?
0: Mm-hmm.
5: But they were called Dream Seals. They were just a orange popsicle with, it was filled with vanilla ice cream.
0: Mm-hmm.
5: And you, I think you can still buy them. And then, but anyway, I was going to tell you that my mom, her next door neighbor, she used to take, it was like a, it was just normal back then. They'd make Jell-O, and it could be any flavor, but she usually made orange, and they'd put like whipped cream in it, you know, and like take her beater and mix it all up, and it was kind of pretty much the same thing.
0: Hmm.
5: Yeah.
0: And freeze it into those Tupperware popsicle.
5: Well,
0: makers.
5: No. She just stick it in the refrigerator and just, you know.
0: Oh, now, wait a minute. Let me see if I understand that. You got orange Jell-O.
5: Orange gelatin.
0: And yeah, she Jell-O. Would take, like, whipped cream, like, whipped
5: probably,
0: cream?
5: Probably. I don't think it was real whipped cream. I think it was probably Cool Whip.
0: That's what I mean. Yeah, right. Okay.
5: Yeah, and then she, all you do is you take, you know, your mixer.
0: Yeah.
5: Like a handheld mixer.
0: Yeah.
5: Mix it up. And she sometimes would put, like, vegetables in her, like carrots and stuff like that. And then she mix it all up. But that stuff, I mean, it was, like, delicious if you liked the Dream Sickle.
0: I got you. Okay.
5: And we were all raised on, I mean, our backyard was just nothing but cornfields. You know, it's an old farm.
0: Mm-hmm.
5: But anyway, I was going to tell you. Oh, and my mom sold Tupperware. Now, that was a big thing back in those days. And you always, I've heard you talk about it before.
0: Mm-hmm.
5: But about those popsicle makers, you know, they had the, and you could put anything. It could be juice in there and stuff, and you stick them. It's basically an ice cube tray.
0: Mm-hmm.
5: But anyway, I was going to tell you about that and the spider bikes.
0: Spider bites? Is that a popsicle?
5: No, a bicycle. Spider bikes. I'm changing.
0: Wait a minute. Spider bicycles, not spider bites.
5: Well, I mean, they used to call them spider bikes. It was like a slang, you know. It wasn't the brand. And it was just, remember the the banana seat? It was supposed to look sporty. I usually had a slick on the back tire, and then on the front, the wheel was smaller than the back one, and then with the high handlebars, and then some of them had a sissy bar in the back, and then usually the seat, if you got a really deluxe one, it might have I guarantee there would be a bunch of people that remember these, but a vinyl seat, and it'd have glitter underneath there, you know.
0: Why the name Spider Bicycle? I don't know.
5: That wasn't the name.
0: Why would you call it a spider bike?
5: Well, I didn't just call. I heard other people do it. They were even older. I never had one. But anyway, thing is, and if you had a really good one, you had like it was a 5-speed. It was like before they had 10 speeds and stuff.
0: Okay.
5: And, you know, you could change the gear ratio on the chain.
0: Okay.
5: And,
0: sounds expensive. That's why I've never heard of one.
5: They were expensive.
0: It must be expensive.
5: Oh, no. You know, I'm an old man. I'm 65. And I still haven't had one.
2: 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Just say, Alexa, play WNIR. 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
0: Hmm. Spider bike. That's a new one. WNIR, hello.
3: Hey, good morning. How are you, Cal?
0: Okay, what's up?
3: Hey, first of all, happy Father's Day.
0: Yeah, thank you.
3: Second of all, caller past the last one, which brought up Jim Nabors. And true story, years ago, I was raised in the Warren area, and Packard Music Hall, I saw that he was coming into town. So I talked to some of the people inside Packard Music Hall, and they said, yeah, he's going to be landing at Youngstown Airport on this day around this time. So I thought, what the heck? I drove out there, waited in the airport. There was nobody there. A plane landed, and out comes Jim Nabors.
0: Is the Vienna plant there?
3: Yeah.
0: Yeah.
3: In Youngstown Airport.
0: Yeah.
3: And it was really cool. He walked out. There was only one other guy with him. I walked up to him. I introduced myself. We shook hands. I walked him through the airport. He talked to me. Very, very nice gentleman. And got in a cab, and he left.
0: There you go. Were you riding a bicycle, a spider bicycle?
3: No. I've heard of those, though.
0: Really? That must have been a Portage County, Trumbull. That must have been an Eastern Ohio thing or Pennsylvania. I've never heard of it called a spider bike.
3: They also had what was called the swing bike, where you could pull a pin and you could swivel the front tire back and forth. So you'd almost get to the point where your rear tire is matched up with your front tire while you're driving down the street.
0: What are you guys talking about? How much LSD did you guys put in those popsicles? Are you guys all high? What are you talking about? A bicycle that folded in half or whatever. What are you talking about?
3: Look up swing bikes back in the 70s.
0: Oh, I've heard of a Schwinn. Tommy Schilling had a Schwinn.
3: No, not a Schwinn. A swing.
0: Swing, S-W-I-N-G?
3: You got it.
0: A swing spider bike.
3: Yep.
0: I think you guys are having fun with me.
3: No. Look it up. Swing bikes were a real thing.
0: I am not looking anything up. I got 10 minutes of Bob Golic show. I'm getting out of here. Don't be standing by the door at noon.
3: Hey, I got a question.
0: What was the purpose of a bicycle folding? You mean so like you could fold it up and put it in the trunk of a car? You couldn't ride it folded up.
3: Oh, no. You would just, it would ride first like a regular bike. You would stop, and there was a pin you could pull in the frame, and it would allow the front half of the bike to swivel back and forth.
0: For what purpose?
3: Oh, just to be cool.
0: Oh! Hear me thinking pragmatic. All right, so I have no idea what a spider bike is, and I have no idea what a swing bike is. Everything I ever owned came from Montgomery Ward's Miracle Lane Plaza, built by Mr. DeBartolo, thank you. One of the first plazas he ever broke. But he never brought, Mr. DeBartolo never exported spider bikes or swing bikes. All we had was a 20-inch Montgomery Ward bike that I rode for my entire life. If I never ride a bicycle again, it'll be too soon.
3: Hey, I got one quick thing for you also. I was just down in your neck of the woods, your old neck of the woods, going down 77 South. And when you get close to the Strasburg exit there, on the left-hand side, they're just stripping that whole side of
0: You're the 1,400th person to ask me about that. I think we figured out that I think Kimball Limestone, Kimball, you know, the Kimball folks are doing something there. I don't know what they're doing, to be honest with you.
3: That used to be a beautiful drive. Now it looks horrible when you go through that section.
0: It's called improvement.
3: Yeah, good luck with that.
0: What do you mean? You still got, just turn your head to the right and you can look out to Sugar Creek. It looks like little Switzerland.
3: Yeah, that's true. This is true. Just keep looking to the right.
0: Okay. W-N-I-O. Hello, are you there?
6: I am here. Hey, Ronnie Schell was the last remaining regular cast member from Gomer Pyle.
0: I had no idea who he was. He was 96. Was he on anything I might know other than Gomer Pyle, U.S. Marine Corps?
6: Well, he was a very popular stand-up comedian over the years, and yeah, and that's how he got in on the Gomer Pyle cast, as stand-up comedian. And he appeared on all those variety shows during the 70s,
0: Wait, hold on a minute. How do you spell Schell?
6: Slater.
0: He was what?
6: He was Duke Slater on Gomer Pyle. That was his name on Gomer Pyle, but S-C-H-E-L-L.
0: Okay.
6: Ronnie Shell, yep. And he was pretty active even up, you know, within the last year or two of his life. So, maid or whatever from the Brady Bunch, that was Ann B. Davis, not B. Arthur.
0: That's right. I knew it had a B in it. The guy said B. Yeah. Arthur was, she was in the Wax in the Philippines, right?
6: No, B.
0: What,
6: no,
0: that's
6: B,
0: a, what music, what song is that? Mom was a Wax in the Philippines. That's a Cheap Trick. She was in Wax in World War II.
6: B. Arthur was actually Maud.
0: Maud. But yeah, she was like in the military in World War II.
6: Yeah. You guys were talking about TV dads and Andy Griffith was mentioned, but you can't go talking TV dads without Mr. C, Howard Cunningham, Tom Bosley played that, and then Hugh Beaumont played Beaver's dad.
0: Mm-hmm.
6: And you know, two classic dads. Hey, and then one more thing. This is not meant to kill any phone calls or anything.
0: Oh, don't worry. I'm out of here in 2 seconds. Go.
6: That's okay. A guy earlier talked about flock cameras. Last night on Patrol Live, a police officer used a flock camera to figure out exactly how someone turning left and both sides of traffic had green light, turned, T-boned, or got T-boned by a car, oncoming car, and was at fault because he didn't have the right-of-way. Police officers in his cruiser loads up the video from the flock camera, is able to tell right-of-way who was at fault, and, you know, without having to do a lengthy investigation. And that's kind of the value of those cameras.
0: Well, the guy that calls in, he's, you know, we have some people that have, it's okay.
6: Agendas.
0: They just have one thing that they want to talk about. And I don't know, some family member, a police officer, an ex whatever, I don't know. And he stalked his ex-wife or girlfriend and the police used the SCMOT system to look it up. And that could happen in anything, you know, but these data centers in one shape, form or another, and these flock cameras, they're not going anywhere. There's too much money in them and there's too much data that the cities don't make steel. They don't make rubber anymore. What do cities have? They have a lot of streets with a lot of bad actors and they need these cameras. They are going to scoop up, you know, 0.1% are bad actors, but the 99.9% they're selling to insurance companies and marketers and whatever. But these things aren't going anywhere. These data centers and flock cameras, in one way, shape, or form, they're coming around. I got news for you. Those, I doubt that Shalersville is going to be able to stop those data centers up there in wherever they're Shalersville they're building them.
6: And I doubt a big city is going to add police anytime soon.
0: What's that?
6: And I doubt a big city like Cleveland is going to add a whole lot of.
0: No, look, in November, if they get enough signatures, they want to get rid of qualified immunity in Ohio on the Supreme Court. It might be on the ballot. I don't know. I haven't looked it up in a couple months, but basically, nobody's going to want to be a police officer if they can be sued for what they do in the line of duty, like shooting someone. If they get rid of, all you're going to have is robocops. You're going to have robots from Japan, and you're going to have cameras policing our streets, and that's all you're going to have. I got to go. Thank you.
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0: Surrender, but Don't Give Yourself Away, a song about venereal disease. Are they from Indiana somewhere? I just remember wherever their hometown was, they put a billboard up saying the Dream Police are watching you as an homage to Slow Down. And the people didn't know that the song Dream Police from Cheap Trick, so they had to take it. What do you mean Dream Police? All right, I'm out of here. Happy Father's Day. Bob Golic is next. 76 degrees today. Tomorrow, Father's Day, 77. No rain now in the forecast. Have a good weekend. What's left of it? Bob Golic's next. John Denning out on the Talk of Akron. WNIR, Kent Akron. It is high noon.
1: From ABC News. I'm Mike Tabusky. Iranian state media reports the Strait of Hormuz is closed just minutes after Vice President J.D. Vance told Fox News that peace negotiations in Switzerland were going well. It all appears to be tied to reported Israeli airstrikes on Lebanon, which earlier today killed at least 16 people, according to Lebanese media. Here's ABC News senior White House correspondent Selena Wang.
2: This is the statement that we are getting from Iranian military, according to state media, saying, quote, it is declared that the Strait of Hormuz will be closed to vessel traffic. It noted that this is the first step in response to the enemy's breach of the agreement, and if the aggression continues, further steps will be planned and taken to compel the enemy to fulfill its commitments.
1: The renewed tensions around the Strait of Hormuz come as oil prices had been recovering somewhat.
3: The national average for a gallon of regular now sits just under $4 a gallon at $3.92, about 4 cents lower than yesterday and down more than 50 cents from its spring peak when concerns over the war in the Middle East and disruptions to oil shipments sent prices soaring.
1: ABC's Andrew Dimber, drivers are still paying about a dollar more on average for a gallon of gas compared to when the conflict started. One person is dead and nine people are in critical condition in the UK today after a passenger train crash in central England. ABC News foreign correspondent Marcus Moore.
4: We know from authorities that one train crashed into the back of the other one, but it's unclear why that train didn't stop. And investigators will do interviews and look at any CCTV footage that might help them answer the questions about this deadly crash.
1: In total, nearly 90 people were injured in that crash. Underway right now in Raleigh, North Carolina, the victory parade for this year's Stanley Cup champions, the Carolina Hurricanes. Thousands are packing the streets right now, hoping to catch a glimpse of that iconic trophy. One couple even postponed their wedding by several hours to attend the parade. You're listening to ABC News.
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1: Much of the southern U.S. is under the threat of severe storms today. ABC News meteorologist Samara Theodore.
10: Putnam County, Georgia. A tree fell down and unfortunately two people lost their lives. The threat's not over yet for the south. We have flash flooding anticipated throughout the day. As we head through the afternoon, rounds of rain pulsating from Texas to Louisiana, Mississippi to Alabama.
1: And while the rain is a problem for some parts of the south, brush fires are closing down major roadways in Florida. Two separate fires have now burned through almost 20,000 acres. But the good news is that the bigger one is almost entirely contained, according to fire officials. Police in the Bahamas say an 18-year-old American man was struck by a boat propeller yesterday. Authorities say he sustained serious injuries to his right leg and has been flown back to a U.S. hospital for treatment. And another win for Team USA at the World Cup.
11: Team USA is leading the way.
12: And the building shakes in Seattle!
11: goal.
12: Sitting 3 points clear at the top of the group after another decisive win, this time against Australia in Seattle.
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12: And they did it without star player Christian Pulisic, sidelined with a calf injury.
1: ABC's Christian Cordero in Seattle. It marks the first time since 1930 that the American men's team has won back-to-back World Cup matches. Team faces Turkey Thursday. I'm Mike Dubosky, ABC News.
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22: Attention Akron residents, the city is cracking down on recycling contamination. Now through July 31st, inspectors will be checking recycling bins. Residents who place non-recyclables in their bins will receive an oops tag explaining what needs to be corrected. And if a bin contains trash or other prohibited items, it will not be emptied until the problem is fixed. Acceptable items include paper, cardboard, and plastic bottles. 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Most Highland Square businesses and bars will operate under normal hours this weekend as Akron continues temporary safety measures following recent incidents. Last weekend, most bars agreed to cut hours. Also, several parking lots shut down early. However, this weekend, bars and businesses will remain open during regular hours, and the city-owned lot behind Chipotle will be chain-closed at midnight. However, those parked in the lot will still be able to exit. Any vehicles remaining after 2:30 a.m. will be towed. There will also be an increased law enforcement presence again tonight. A 49-year-old Akron man is wanted for trafficking heroin and cocaine in possession of the two drugs. Authorities say Darnell Ingram's last known address is 980 Laurel Avenue in Akron. Ingram is described as a black male, 6'2", and weighing 240 pounds with black hair and brown eyes. Anyone with information is encouraged to call the Summit County Sheriff's Office at 330-643-2131. A new amphitheater and public gathering place is opening in the Portage County village of Garrettsville, marking a rebirth for a downtown block destroyed by a fire 12 years ago. The fire destroyed 13 businesses and 4 buildings. The Garrettsville block that was destroyed by the fire dated back to the 1850s. The fire broke out around 1:15 p.m. on March 22, 2014. Garrettsville Mayor Rick Patrick says a new amphitheater and public gathering place will open in time for a busy summer event season. He says the amphitheater cost around $700,000, with a majority funded by grant money. The mayor hopes more buildings and businesses will fill in existing gaps still left from that fire. A shooting at a Toledo festival earlier this month that injured 12 people now has a second suspect in custody. In Columbus, 20-year-old Kanai Taylor was arrested, joining 20-year-old LJ Crisp Carr, who was previously arrested for the crime. They reportedly opened fire at Toledo's Old West End Festival, injuring 12. Police believe the shooting was a result of a fight between two rival groups. The city of Shaker Heights has announced that it is restricting access to its Flock license plate readers after noticing that thousands of other attempts to access their system is happening each month. Law enforcement officials say that more than 6,000 attempts to access the city's Flock camera reader data during the past 6 months is too much. The city says they will not be removing the system as the benefits to the system outweigh the opposition from folks who don't want the system there. The city of Cleveland had just voted days ago to not renew their Flock camera system contract because they say the system was not causing a decrease in criminal activity. For local news anytime, go to WNIR.com. WNIR weather this afternoon, 30% chance of showers, a high of 77 and a low of 54. Right now, 71 degrees at the Talk of Akron, WNIR.
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23: I'm very important. I have many leather-bound books, and my apartment smells of rich mahogany. I'm friends with Merlin Olsen, too. He comes over on occasion.
24: He was like a god walking amongst mere mortals. He had a voice that could make a wolverine purr. And suits so fine they made Sinatra look like a hobo. In other words,

But it was, you would have that. So, yeah, creamsicle. Creamsicle. That was the name of it. That was the brand name. It was like, it's like Kleenex. It's like Kleenex. You know, people use stuff to blow in their nose, and it goes, oh, hand me a Kleenex. Well, there's a word for that, and I don't remember what that's called. Anybody knows what that is, let me know. It's when a brand, when the brand name becomes the item. Nobody says, hey, hand me a Walmart tissue. I mean, some people say, hand me a tissue. But most people say Kleenex. Kleenex has become synonymous with blowing your nose and wiping your mouth and whatever. And so anything, if somebody goes and they look and they see a box with tissues in it, they may say to you, hey, could you hand me a Kleenex? And I think creamsicle is like that. Because I've heard Dreamsicle, I've heard some of the other things, but they're lame representations of what the Creamsicle was. 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I hate to say it. I mean, there's a gas station right there where they break off and where the flea market is. 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Every day it seems like the cones are different. But go check it out. 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Toll free 800-669-4100. And there's things I have to address. The creamsicle. It is called a creamsicle. Orange. It's not a straight orange popsicle surrounding vanilla ice cream. It is a kind of a creamy orange popsicle surrounding vanilla ice cream. If you go fudgicle has no vanilla ice cream in the inside. It is a kind of a creamy chocolate confection. And so that's the fudgicle. I don't know. I wasn't a big fudgicle guy. If I could get myself a creamsicle, or if I could get myself a drumstick, or even a cup, one of those little cups with a wooden spoon, vanilla ice cream with strawberry sauce. Oh, boy. Oh, boy. Mom used to say, you worked hard at practice at the West End YMCA in Willoughby. You worked hard at swim team practice today. We're going to stop and get you a little something. And Lord knows it was a little something, one of those little cups of ice cream. And you could look at it on the outside, and you see it was all white, and it had little red swirls through it.

0: And you got, you had to make sure you had the wooden spoon with it. Because if you didn't, well, you'd eat it anyway, but you'd have to use your hands. 330-673-1234. Toll free 800-669-4100. I've told the story before. When I played for the Patriots, we had training camp at Bryant College in Smithfield, Rhode Island. And it was a beautiful, serene setting. It was a small college. I think it's actually Bryant University now, so I think they probably built it up, and now it's a piece of crap. Well, I don't know what it is now. I haven't been there. But during halfway through practice in the summertime, I mean, we'd have two practices a day, halfway through practice, each practice, they'd say, come on over, get some water, you know, get whatever. I said, okay. But they also had... popsicles. We had popsicles. And the popsicles were there because we, just as a, I guess, as a little benefit. And, John, there's not much we disagree on. But if you keep disparaging bananas the way you do, I don't know. It's going to be a difficult situation around here. Do not disparage bananas. Banana cream pie, beautiful. Especially if it has Nilla wafers on top of it. Banana bread, of course. People try to say, well, you know, zucchini bread's the same. No, it's not. No, zucchini bread's not the same as banana bread. So, yeah, bananas, raw bananas. Bananas, what? How the hell did you eat your cornflakes? Remember before all the well, you're younger than me, so before all the sugar started coming in, we would have cornflakes, and we had my grandma would can peaches in mason jars, and so we would put a little sugar on the cornflakes and milk on the cornflakes, and then put peaches on top of it, or we would just slice up bananas, and so that way you had some sweetness, a little more sweetness, a little banana flavor with your cornflakes. So yeah, it's there are some very badly reproduced items that have banana flavor, but when it comes down to it, bananas be good. And we used to have banana popsicles. We had root beer popsicles. We had lemon lime popsicles. Those were just sparkling. Cherry, of course, you had your traditional cherry popsicle, your grape popsicle. And they were all good. And we would stop, we would take a break, walk over the table, and the thing is, the popsicles were on ice, but they were always starting to warm up a little bit. So they weren't that really hard popsicle. You could bite it and smoosh it. Oh God, it was so good. But demon sugar. After a while, bees decided that, hey, look at all that sugar over there. Do I smell a banana popsicle? And so they would come running over, well, flying over, and say, hey, get away from that root beer popsicle, or I'm going to sting your ass. And so they would sting people as they fought for popsicles. And it turns out that some of the guys were allergic. So at one point, some genius said, well, we're not going to be able to have popsicles anymore. And that's when the dark ages of the NFL started. Although that's when you started seeing more of the videos, greatest hits of the NFL, because people were pissed. players were in bad moods. We didn't get our popsicles during training camp. I'm going to go crack the crap out of somebody. Just saying. Okay, it might not be true, but sounded good. 330-673-1234. Toll free 800-669-4100. Taking your phone calls till 7. And by the way, I had a spider bike. Well, I had a kind of spider bike. The bike was, and for those who don't know, a spider bike was basically a, what do you call it? Kind of a, made you think about a chopper, a motorcycle. It had a banana seat. Now, I remember the ones that were clear and they had sparkles underneath it and all that stuff. But he had the banana seat. He had the sissy bar in the back so you could, you know, lean back up against it. You had the motorcycle handlebars that came up. They weren't the regular handlebars. They were up. And there were no gears. There was no gear shifting. At least not in the ones I've ever had. Mine were as basic as you got. I got myself a banana seat. I got myself the raised handlebars. And that was technically they said that a spider bike was supposed to have a smaller front tire than a back tire. Because it was, like I said, motorcycle envy. But mine were the same. My wheels were the same. Mine had no gears. And at one point, and like every spring, I would take it apart and I would spray the frame with spray paint with something, a different color, black, gold. Oh, boy, the year that I had gold with the gold flecks in it, boy. I don't know. That might have been my first step towards Notre Dame. I don't know. Could have been. So, yeah, that was a spider bike. The swing bike I heard about, I didn't know if I was coordinated enough or I didn't. And in fact, nobody in our neighborhoods had a swing bike. But they were all 60s and early 70s concoctions. But, yeah, spider bike. If you didn't count the smaller front wheel, that's what I had. I had myself a spider bike. I called it a spider bike. I got a spider bike. So, and by the way, the banana seat was more comfortable. And technically, because it was a longer seat, you could have somebody ride along with you. But we were 10, so we didn't, you know, we weren't sitting driving along on our bikes going, hey baby, want to ride my banana bike? Nope. So yeah, that was that. 330-673-1234. Toll free is 800-669-4100. Feel free to talk about whatever you want to talk about today. You don't have to talk politics. Blow them up. I'm going to say this first off. Blow up Iran. I don't care. Somebody, one of the callers who I've had on call, people are selling SUVs. No, they're not. No, they're not selling SUVs. Stop lying to people. People are buying electric. No, they're not buying electric cars. Electric cars suck. The infrastructure for electric cars sucks. So don't read old news. Only read new news and or listen to me because I'll give you the information. People are not saying, oh my God, where's the Chevy Bolt when I need it? I want to get rid of my Honda Pilot. I want to get rid of my Escalade. No, people aren't doing that. If people are paying $50,000, $60,000, $70,000 for an SUV, they're not cheaping out on gas. It could be the dumbest thing I've ever heard. Plus, people are getting used to it, which the oil people like, because once you start getting used to paying a certain amount, they figure they can keep it there. Will it get back down to? We're gonna have to nuke Iran, and once we nuke Iran, symbolically. Once we take them out, they're gonna have to be bombed again. They're gonna have to be bombed significantly. Israel is. You know, people keep going, oh, Donald Trump is led by Israel, and it's all he ever does, and he does whatever they say, and now he's not doing what he's saying. Reality is that Israel, I say this to the naysayers, stop being a follower. Do this. Think to yourself, what if I was a country? What if I lived in a neighborhood, and everybody around me hated me? And attacked me all the time. And somebody else said, hey, stop fighting back. Well, you know, then there you go. You either can do it or you can't do it. Israel has been the, and this goes beyond biblical, Israel has been the lone democracy in the Middle East forever. They have done, here's what Israel has done for us. Technology. They have developed technology. They have bought things that we have made. They have developed extensive technology on top of that. We have taken that. We have learned from it. It's a huge, huge thing. Secondly, how do you think we would know about what's happening in Iran if it wasn't for intel coming in from Israel? You think we've got a bunch of people running around speaking Farsi? I'm sure we have some. Since Israel's pretty much main enemy is Iran, most of their Mossad agents speak Farsi and can fit right in. That's how they get the intel. Where do you think we get the intel from? I mean, we obviously our CIA is able to do some, but we get a crap load of stuff from the Mossad. So if you like, don't do it today because it's a Saturday and I will hang up. I don't want to listen to whining Mossad haters and things like that. So I'd rather talk about creamsicles. But 330-673. Oh, look at that. All the lines went dead. I'm just kidding. Let's go take some phone calls. And John was talking about Chip Chop, ham and Lawson's. Obviously, everybody. Have you ever made a... a baked potato and put a couple of pats of butter in it and then a couple of scoops of Lawson's chip dip. Oh. You know, people usually put butter and salt and pepper and sour cream on baked potatoes. You get yourself a nice big baked potato, some Lawson's chip dip. And you put a little butter in it just to kind of loosen it up, and you put a couple of scoops of Lawson's chip dip in it. It is, I can't even explain it to you. You won't know until you try it, if you want. You're up first today. How you doing?
1: Hey.
0: I'm
1: so glad to be up first.
0: Good.
1: I love popsicles. I love creamsicles, but I mostly love, there's a brand called Outshine, and they make this absolutely delicious coconut cream, and they make a really good pineapple.
0: Do they really? Outshine. Okay.
1: They're right in amongst with all of the others.
0: Okay.
1: Now, I wanted to tell you, number one, I drive through that Streetsboro crossing into that parking lot on the daily.
0: Yes.
1: When I go to work, okay, without mentioning what store I'm at.
0: Right.
1: All right. Now, that is the biggest PITA that I've ever had to deal with.
0: It is. It is.
1: How long's that been going on, and for how long is it going to go on? Do you have a clue? You must drive through
0: yeah.
1: there too.
0: Yeah, I go through. Well, I have now started taking back roads, and so I'll come up from Solna. I'll go into Geauga County and go down towards Ravenna and do it that way. So it's all back roads and stuff.
1: I'm coming in from Newton Falls, so I take 5 and then I get on 14 and take it all the way in to
0: right.
1: 43.
0: Yeah.
1: You know, and that's where the mess is. But it's such a pain.
0: It really is, and they're not just doing patching. They're doing total reconstruction, and so that's why it's taken. Yeah, that's why you're not seeing just a bunch of people with tar being thrown into a gap. They're literally widening it. They're changing the traffic pattern. They're making because it's a big intersection. I mean, as far as
1: it really is.
0: Yeah.
1: And, you know, I didn't realize until I was taking a look that they're tearing up 2 sides of the road. They've got the 43 ripped up, too, you know?
0: Yeah. Oh, absolutely. Yeah, because
1: I let you know this.
0: Sometimes I'll get through 14, and I'll come down, and then I'll take a right on 43 and go through Brady Lake. Once you take a right on 43 there, it becomes normal. But, yeah, if you come back the other way, sometimes you don't know. Sometimes you're in one lane and it's a left lane. It's a left turn only. Sometimes it's not. Sometimes it's straight. Sometimes you can't take a right. Sometimes you can't take a left. And,
1: And there's always those people.
0: that say, well, I'm here already. I might as well take that that turn.
1: Yeah. So anyway, I also wanted to tell you, I don't know, whether you realize it or not, this is Mama Duke. So I wanted to give you an update on our girl.
0: Oh, God, please. How's she doing?
1: She started that job with ODOT as a part-time position on May 19th. She just told me this morning that she's up for a permanent position in a different county, which would be like Geauga County.
0: Right.
1: And she has an interview in the morning in a couple days, and I'm really confident she's doing well. She's had her ups and downs. She her birthday is July 5th, so she's never had like a real get-together of sorts. And she asked me if it was possible to have a few friends over on the 3rd. We're going to have a get-together, some family, some friends, some of her friends' friends, you know, her man's friends. And we're going to have a really nice get-together with her and celebrate the fact that she's back home. And I just wish my father was able to be here for this, you know?
0: Yeah. Yeah.
1: I've been melancholy about it all day, but it's okay. It's okay. He knows we're doing good.
0: Oh, yeah. No. He knows, but, you know, it was weird. I mean, so many times we would have functions and I would sit there and years later I would say to myself, okay, now Grandma's got to show. I mean, only Grandma has to come. I mean, she's the, you know, she's the last one who's not here.
1: That's the link.
0: And you realize, oh my God, she's been gone for 3 years. How does my mind not do that? Mm-hmm. Yeah, it's tough.
1: I know. But anyway, I'm going to not tie you up any longer. I'll let you get on to your next call.
0: I appreciate the phone call.
1: And we'll get together and we'll get Brandy on a call one of these days.
0: Gotcha.
1: Talk to her.
0: And tell her that I said hello.
1: I certainly will, sir.
0: Okay, take care. You're up next. You're up next. Hello.
2: How are you?
0: I'm good. How are you?
2: I'm grand. I just wanted to tell you that the Dreamsicle from Higbee's was part sherbet.
0: Oh.
2: So good. And then the other thing I wanted to tell you, my husband forgot to go there all the time. He lives in Euclid.
0: Okay.
2: The Frosty was malted milk with with chocolate, and that's the Higbee downtown.
0: I loved malted milk.
2: And that's why the Frosty was so good.
0: I mean, having kind of a chocolate shake is one thing, but But malted milk, I mean, that malted milk balls, favorite candy of all time. So malted milk just had that different taste. I didn't even know what malt was, but it just, you know, I love the taste.
2: He did too, and we used to go down there and get those frosties. He went with his mother. I was actually from Akron. We didn't have something quite as good, but man, when I discovered that, I was down there all the time. It was wonderful.
0: Oh, fantastic. Fantastic. So Dreamsicle was what not? What store?
2: It was ice cream in the middle, but it was sherbet on the outside.
0: Sherbet on the outside. Gotcha.
2: Yeah. Yep. That's what made that. But the big difference is the malt milk and the frosty.
0: Oh, God. So good. Well, I appreciate the further reminder. Thank you very much. Take care. You're up next. Hello.
3: Thank you very much.
4: Hey, Bob.
0: Hey.
4: Happy Father's Day.
0: Thank you very much.
4: Oh, yeah. I wanted to bore you a little bit and have a remark about Iran.
0: Okay.
4: You cannot reason with someone who has no value of life.
0: No.
4: You know, I have been a Trump girl this whole time, and there were times during this back and forth for 3 months, I'm like, Trump, what are you doing? You keep giving them life support extensions, and they keep kicking it back in your face.
0: Yep.
4: Who signs an agreement, Bob, to give it 60 days to iron out the details of the said agreement?
0: Yeah.
4: I mean, no matter how you slice it, they're going to make a mockery of him. They have no value of life, not for their people, not for our people. I agree with you. I'm not a warmonger. And I don't know, maybe you were half kidding, so you might say, But I think we should have just finished it in one set, be done with it, let them rebuild how they could, but I think we should have demolished them, because this is ridiculous.
0: Well, I truly believe, and I'm with you on that, but I truly believe that this memorandum, or as ABC News calls it, the memo of understanding. The memorandum of understanding, I have a feeling that is an attempt to influence the oil market and the gas prices early on. I think that they realize that they're not going to be able to get this done quickly.
4: I don't think if ever. How do you reason with somebody?
0: No, you don't.
4: That has no value for life.
0: Yeah. Yeah. And they think they have this, they have no Air Force, they have no Navy, except for these small, what they call mosquito boats, the mosquito Navy, and they have those shoulder-mounted rockets that they can take out some of the oil tankers with. If we could find those, we could end it. But the thing is, the more we sit there and say 60 days, you got 60 days, they've got crap coming in from China and the rail system from the east, and we're going to have to blow them all up again.
4: And the other take, and this is all I've got to say, you know, as far as Israel goes, no, I'm a Christian.
0: Mm-hmm.
4: Know the word of God. It says, I'll bless those who bless her, and I'll curse those who curse her. The United States, the greatest thing we've ever done is stand with her.
0: Yep.
4: And I think people forget, it was not the Israelis that started this hockey hoo on October 7th.
0: No.
4: It was them.
0: Yep.
4: And when you've got a country the size of New Jersey and 1,200 to 1,500 people are slaughtered from innocent babies, not just coming in with AK-47s and mowing them down, which would have been more humane than what I've heard.
0: Mm-hmm.
4: Throwing babies into fires, raping and beating people's wives in front of their... Come on. They have a right to defend themselves.
0: Have somebody just... I think some of these people need to imagine if Coachella or some outdoor music festival was raided. To be perfectly honest, this UFC thing that they had at the White House sounded like those guys were ready to do a lot of damage, having explosive drones. And once they started killing people with the drones, that people would rush for the exits. There would be pre-positioned snipers, and they would kill people. If we saw something like that, we wouldn't stop. Well, the old United States wouldn't stop. You know, we went and did what we had to do after 9/11. I think this United States, we have the Republican Party and we have the Democratic Socialist of America Party. Democrats are gone. And I think that's a damn shame.
4: Well, we enabled some of it, Bob.
0: Yeah.
4: I mean, we did. We enabled some of it. And the thing about it is, what you say is so true. It comes down to basic right and wrong. It does not take a rocket scientist to know if you're standing there minding your own business and somebody comes up and cleans your clock without provocation, for me to say, how dare you defend yourself?
0: Mm-hmm.
4: You caused it. That's asinine. And it's biblically wrong. And, it's just like everything. I saw a clip on CNN where they were talking about how deranged Donald Trump is, how he can't get up, he can't focus. I'm thinking, are you describing your president, Biden?
0: Yeah. Well, I'm blown away. I'm blown away at the ignorance of some of the people that sit there and go, the most hardworking, never stopping, continually moving president we've ever had, handling all angles at one time, putting to shame younger people who are in his cabinet, who, when they're flying back from Asia, instead of saying, hey, you know, we need to get some sleep, he will say, well, listen, it's work time in Europe. We should start talking to them again. No, people are ignorant. People that talk about Trump and his, the people that, those people should realize that, yes, the other day, during the library presentation for Obama, Barack Obama and Jill Biden walked off stage laughing. In fact, Barack Obama was doing air guitar to the music, and then they panned back to the left, and Jill Biden was standing by himself at the podium. Everybody had left him, and he just looked dazed and confused. Yeah. So. You want to make fun of a president? Have some facts.
4: Well, Bob, do you remember the clip like 2-3 years ago when there was a big White House social gathering and Barack Obama was invited, and it showed a clip of Joe Biden, and he was president, literally walking through the White House trying to join in group talkings and sessions. And everybody was around Barack Obama, and he was literally trying to jump over the shoulders to get involved in the conversation.
0: Mm-hmm.
4: He was just wandering. I mean, this was such an obvious.
0: Yeah, that was so sad. It was like nobody wanted to talk to him.
4: No, because he was a figurehead. He was Barack Obama was running this stuff behind the scenes. You know, there's so many clips. I told my husband the other day, I said, I remember seeing a clip of Joe Biden saying, we just got away with the worst voter fraud in history. And it went away. I saw it twice on TV.
0: Yep.
4: It was so obvious. And when you say, and I'll let you go with this, you know, I can't believe that they don't know that this is wrong. I believe they do know. I believe they don't care. Could you imagine somebody calling you, say Gage got his clock cleaned.
0: Yeah.
4: And somebody, your boss, called you and said, and now listen, Bob, you work for WNIR. Gage is white, so I think you just got to take this one on the chin for the Giver.
0: Yeah.
4: You'd be like, no, I'm not taking it on the chin. Like, that is my son. It doesn't matter what color he is right and wrong is wrong.
0: Yeah.
4: And when I talk about enablization, that's what I mean. We have been so politically minded for paying for past people's sins that we've enabled this victimization movement, and now it's infiltrated our Congress and our Senate and some of our major cities. And it goes down to biblical and common sense. You stand for what's right. Doesn't matter whether you agree with their politics, whether you're Jewish, whether you're Christian. Were they attacked? Yes. They have a right to defend themselves. And we better support them as they've supported us.
0: Fantastic.
4: That was my two cents.
0: I appreciate that. Thank you.
4: Talk again, honey.
0: Take care. Bye-bye. We'll be right back after this.
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0: All right, welcome back to the Bob Golic Show, 330-673-1023. And taking your phone calls till we get to 1 o'clock. Back to the phones. You're up next. Hello.
9: Hello, Mr. Golic. How are you?
0: I'm well, thank you.
9: In all due respect, we can't nuke Iran.
0: I don't mean nuke. I meant like nuke, like in blow the hell out of them.
9: But, well, if this was 80 years ago, we could have done it. But there are 9 other countries that have nuclear weapons.
0: Mm-hmm. I wasn't talking about nuke. I said at the time when I said we need to nuke Iran, I mean we need to blow the hell out of them. We need to stop playing games with them. We need to go back and attack them. We're not going to nuke them. We can't nuke them.
9: I'd like to know, why have we let the United Nations become a paper tiger?
0: United Nations is a piece of crap, and that should be done.
9: But why have we let them become a piece of crap when it was originally founded back in the 40s to help settle
0: They haven't settled. They haven't settled a thing in as long as I can remember.
9: Probably since the Cuban Missile Crisis.
0: Yeah, possibly. I mean,
9: I don't know why we've let them become a paper tiger, because we are all members of the planet Earth, and we need to start working together.
0: Yeah. Well, I mean, so are you talking like one world government cooperating?
9: I'm talking about cooperation. Because the United Nations was founded for, was mutual cooperation among all nations.
0: When the United Nations names a new Women's Rights Council or Human Rights Council and includes North Korea in it, they are playing politics. they are not trying to get anything serious done. That they should be disbanded. They should kick them out of New York. And if people want to get together as individual countries and talk, and hey, they have the G7 all the time. They have all kinds of get-togethers. You don't need a bullcrap political thing called the United Nations anymore. It doesn't do any good.
9: Yes, we do. We don't.
0: Yeah.
9: Anyway, Trump wants to do away with NATO. And do you realize
0: he didn't say that?
9: Yes, he did.
0: No, he didn't.
9: If we backed out of NATO, Russia would own Europe and...
0: He doesn't want to back out of NATO. He's cutting back on some troops in some of the countries.
9: We absolutely need NATO. If it wasn't for NATO...
0: So we should just keep paying all the bills for NATO?
9: I don't care what it costs. It's still worth it.
0: Oh, so we pay everybody and we... So then why can't we just spend all money and defend Israel, too, from Iraq? Or from Iran, I should say.
9: Well, yeah, all right.
0: I mean, you're saying spend unlimited amounts of money and don't give anybody else, have anybody else have any responsibility towards defending themselves.
9: If we armed Germany, then we would have a Fourth Reich eventually. Because
0: we don't have to arm Germany. They've developed their own tanks and their own weaponry.
9: I don't know.
0: So you're saying if we start building, if we sell weapons to Germany, a new Hitler's going to show up?
9: I didn't say that.
0: Well, you said a Fourth Reich. I'm wondering what you mean by a Fourth Reich.
9: We need to have cooperation in NATO. We can't walk away from NATO. If we did, then the Russians would take over Europe in a heartbeat. And all of our
0: we still have allies. I mean, people are still allies, whether they belong to an organization called NATO or not.
9: But I don't think we treat Europe well enough.
0: They don't treat us well enough.
9: Well, we need to start.
0: So we should just start kissing ass to people and pay.
9: You
0: already said that we should pay. We should don't worry about them paying. We should pay the bill for NATO, whatever it takes.
9: Yeah, because if we don't, then Russia is going to take over Europe.
0: Well, then, and how does that? And you know what? Isn't that if they choose to undefend themselves? How does that affect us? I mean, it affects us, but, you know, that's to their own demise. We aren't the government of Germany. We aren't the government of France. We aren't the government of Israel. We can try and work out deals with them, but if they're too stupid to understand there needs to be cooperation.
9: I don't think the Europeans are stupid at all.
0: Well, they're not as smart as we are.
9: Well, I would disagree with that. But.
0: Okay, well, thank you. Very much for the call. 33067. And I said that facetiously, and you said you would disagree with that. You think the Europeans are smarter. You think that the idea that, we only had a couple of knuckleheads bring in 15 million illegals. You think that the European Union was smart. Was smarter than us because they allowed illegal immigration to destroy England. England's gone. They've defended themselves is Poland. France has allowed itself to be destroyed. They are still France. They are still NATO, but they have given themselves an opportunity to be disrupted internally because they said, "Oh no, for sure, let's let people into our country who don't believe what we believe. Secondly, don't have our culture. Thirdly, don't ever want to become part of our culture." That's the problem we have here. We've got people coming over. Oh, they want to come here and be, they want the American dream. Bull crap. And I almost said shiitake mushrooms. Bull shiitake mushrooms, they don't want the large majority don't want the American dream. They want the American money. 83% of the Somalis that moved into Minnesota are on government assistance. Is that because, and of course the left will say something, well, they couldn't get jobs, they had to be helped. No, they came here for that reason. They manipulated the system, they used the system, they stole from the taxpayers, and Europe is, the same thing is happening to Europe right now. So, is Europe smarter than the United States? Psst, not by a long, not by a long shot. We'll come back with more of the Bob Golic Show, 330-673-1234, toll free 800-669-4100. By the way, if Russia's going to launch nukes, they're going to launch nukes on the ground. If Russia can't abide and do anything with Ukraine, you really think they're going to attack Europe? I think times they are changing.
10: From WNIR
0: and Akron.
10: I'm Mike Dubusky. In the wake of reported deadly Israeli airstrikes on Lebanon today, Iran is now closing the Strait of Hormuz. Again, ABC's Mary Bruce.
11: Iranian state TV says the military has issued an order to shut down the waterway in response to Israel's continued strikes in Lebanon. Lebanon says 16 people are dead after Israeli strikes earlier today. Meanwhile, Iran says it's sending a delegation to Switzerland for talks with the U.S.
10: Right now, both the president's son-in-law, Jared Kushner, and special envoy Steve Witkoff are in Switzerland, but the timeline for those talks remains unclear. Stephen Day is with the Center for Economic Education at Virginia Commonwealth University. He says even if the strait reopens, it would take a while for oil prices to get back to normal.
12: The oil doesn't start flowing all at once, and the ships don't start moving all at once, and the insurance prices don't come down all at once. All this stuff is connected.
10: A chaotic scene just north of London last night when a passenger train rammed into the back of another train, killing at least one person and sending dozens to the hospital.
13: One passenger describing the chaos and telling UK media he thought a terrorist attack happened. Others said it was sudden, there was no warning and no braking before the crash. And we saw a massive emergency response unfolding with ambulances and helicopters used to take survivors to area hospitals.
10: ABC News foreign correspondent Marcus Moore. At least one tourist was killed when a fire broke out at a resort in the Dominican Republic yesterday. More than 1,600 people had to be evacuated. The cause of that fire is not known at this point. And another win for Team USA at the World Cup, with the men's team beating Australia 2-0 yesterday in Seattle. Sports columnist Christine Brennan says it's the first time since 1930 the U.S. has won back-to-back games.
14: This should be another couple great weeks for soccer in the United States because of this U.S. men's team.
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10: A federal judge has rejected former President Joe Biden's attempt to block the Trump administration from releasing releasing to a conservative group recordings that Biden made with a ghostwriter. ABC's Chuck Sievertson.
18: Judge Dabney Friedrich says the public interest in the material outweighed whatever privacy rights Biden has. But she put her ruling on hold for up to 3 weeks so the former president can appeal. Republicans in Congress demanded the recordings after a special counsel declined to file charges against Biden over whether he improperly had classified documents in his possession. The Heritage Foundation formally requested the recordings and transcripts from 2016 and 17.
10: At least a dozen people were shot in Chicago overnight after a drive-by shooting in the city's Southside neighborhood. Investigators believe a red SUV pulled up alongside a large crowd and two people inside that vehicle fired shots before fleeing the scene. What was supposed to be a fun day at an amusement park outside New York City turned into a nightmare for about a dozen people stuck on a ride for hours several stories above the ground. This parent describes what she saw on the Wave Twister ride at Adventureland in East Farmingdale, New York.
19: You see some of the kids that are like in grimacing from being in physical pain, from being dangled and, you know, like forced to like sit like that.
10: Suffolk County police say no injuries have been reported, but it took hours to rescue riders between age 5 and 40 years old. Mike Dubosky, ABC News.
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25: 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I'm Trey Westerberg, WNIR News.
26: Attention Akron residents. The city is cracking down on recycling contamination. Now through July 31st, inspectors will be checking recycling bins. Residents who place non-recyclables in their bins will receive an oops tag explaining what needs to be corrected. And if a bin contains trash or other prohibited items, it will not be emptied until the problem is fixed. Acceptable items include paper, cardboard, and plastic bottles. Items like glass and plastic bags should not go into recycle carts. Most Highland Square businesses and bars will operate under normal hours this weekend as Akron continues temporary safety measures following recent incidents. Last weekend, most bars agreed to cut hours. Also, several parking lots shut down early. However, this weekend, bars and businesses will remain open during regular hours, and the city-owned lot behind Chipotle will be chain-closed at midnight. However, those parked in the lot will still be able to exit. Any vehicles remaining after 2:30 a.m. will be towed. There will also be an increased law enforcement presence again tonight. A 49-year-old Akron man is wanted for trafficking heroin and cocaine in possession of the two drugs. Authorities say Darnell Ingram's last known address is 980 Laurel Avenue in Akron. Ingram is described as a black male, 6'2", and weighing 240 pounds with black hair and brown eyes. Anyone with information is encouraged to call the Summit County Sheriff's Office at 330-643-2131. A new amphitheater and public gathering place is opening in the Portage County village of Garrettsville, marking a rebirth for a downtown block destroyed by a fire 12 years ago. The fire destroyed 13 businesses and 4 buildings. The Garrettsville block that was destroyed by the fire dated back to the 1850s. The fire broke out around 1:15 p.m. on March 22, 2014. Garrettsville Mayor Rick Patrick says the new amphitheater and public gathering place will open in time for a busy summer event season. He says the amphitheater cost around $700,000, with a majority funded by grant money. The mayor hopes more buildings and businesses will fill in existing gaps still left from that fire. A shooting at a Toledo festival earlier this month that injured 12 people now has a second suspect in custody. In Columbus, 20-year-old Kanai Taylor was arrested, joining 20-year-old LJ Crisp Carr, who was previously arrested for the crime. They reportedly opened fire at Toledo's Old West End Festival, injuring 12. Police believe the shooting was a result of a fight between two rival groups. The city of Shaker Heights has announced that it is restricting access to its Flock license plate readers after noticing that thousands of other attempts to access their system is happening each month. Law enforcement officials say that more than 6,000 attempts to access the city's Flock camera reader data during the past 6 months is too much. The city says they will not be removing the system as the benefits to the system outweigh the opposition from folks who don't want the system there. The city of Cleveland had just voted days ago to not renew their Flock camera system contract because they say the system was not causing a decrease in criminal activity. For local news anytime, go to WNIR.com. WNIR weather this afternoon, 30% chance of showers, a high of 77 and a low of 54. Right now, 71 degrees at the Talk of Akron, WNIR.
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0: All right, welcome back, 330-673-1234. 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Taking your phone calls until we get to the top of the hour. So join us. Yeah, I don't know how we went from popsicles and spider bikes to you can't get rid of NATO. Trump's not trying to get rid of NATO. Trump is telling NATO to pay their own way. Pay their own way. Trump is saying we don't need as many troops over there since, you know, hey. And by the way, what makes you think that that Russia will attack Europe? Russia attacked Ukraine and Moscow's in flames. So don't be silly. Now, Russia could launch nukes at Europe. I mean, but they could do that now. They could launch nukes at Ukraine. They could launch nukes at us. So yeah, the idea of NATO, there needs to be a restructuring, and it needs to be people who want to participate and want to become part of it. Is Trump upset because nobody helped with the Strait of Hormuz? Yeah, probably. Was it a NATO thing? Well, no. But, you know, there's something called allies. NATO is an organization. An ally is a friend. An ally is a friend that will help you. If my car breaks down and I call AAA and they come and get it, that's great. That's an organization. If I don't have AAA and I'm sitting there on the side of the road at 3 a.m. and I call a friend and they say, you know, it's kind of 3 a.m. Can I come and get you like at 7? You know, that's not a friend. That's you're supposed to. There's a difference between friends and organizations. AAA.

0: how they say this. Hezbollah and Israel are exchanging missiles. Well, first off, Hezbollah gets theirs from Iran. And they're exchanging missiles, strikes. But yet, Israel is the only one that's being blamed for anything. You anti-Semite Israel people, I don't get it. I really and truly don't get it. Why don't you just go put on a go put a wrap your head up in a towel or a hijab or whatever. Do whatever you want to go kiss some ass. But when the only friend that this country has had as a democracy in the Middle East has been Israel until now. And by the way, is Bibi Netanyahu, I think he needs to settle down. I think he absolutely needs to settle down, and they need to start making sure let things go their way. Step back, let things go their way, the way they're supposed to, and work this out. But to say we're going to kiss Iranian ass more than Israel's ass, at that point, you've lost your freaking mind. You're up next. Hello.
1: Bobby GGG.
0: What's up?
1: You know that last caller before the news?
0: Yeah.
1: You know, I mean, this is a typical liberal.
0: I didn't even think he was a liberal. I thought he was. I think people are just. I just think people don't know what's going on. And I think
1: here's the thing.
0: Yeah.
1: Go ahead.
0: No,
1: go ahead.
0: No, you go.
1: Well, what I was going to say is this guy, he's one of those, he's probably a nice man, I don't know, but... He seems to me as somebody that feels entitled. You know, he calls the morning show, calls the afternoon show occasionally, calls Ron at night. I mean, you know, this guy's like, the rules don't apply to people like that.
0: Okay, I didn't know that.
1: And anytime this guy calls, first thing you should ask this guy, did you call today?
0: Okay.
1: About 15 phone calls for the week.
0: Okay.
1: But the point I'm making is, it's typical of those kind of people. It's so typical. And then he makes these comments sometimes when he calls in at night saying how the reason why Trump's blowing up Iran is because he's going to profit from the reconstruction of it. How crazy is that?
0: $300 billion from the Gulf states is going to Iran. Anybody who says that Trump's going to benefit from the reconstruction of Iran is ignorant as they sound.
1: They need a rubber room somewhere, yeah. Bobby. Come on. And then he says, the Trump children are crooks. You know, they're making money on the side. Where were these people when the whole Biden mafia clan was out there making money off of every single thing they touched?
0: Where were these people when Joe Biden said, you either get rid of the Ukrainian prosecutor who's going after my son's company, or you're not getting $1 billion that we promised you in aid? So we have $1 billion in aid to give to Ukraine, but we don't like this prosecutor who's going after Hunter Biden's company. So unless you get rid of him, that person, we're gonna withhold. And then he said, I'm going to be here for, and he looked at this guy and he said, what, six hours?
1: He goes,
0: 6 hours. So you got 6 hours to fire this person to get your $1 billion. That is despicable.
1: You know, and then the same person makes a comment, Amy Acton, she's a good girl from the Valley. Hey, I don't care. Hey, if Joe Biden lived next door to me, I'm not voting for this goofball. Or Jared Brown, I don't care who it is, okay? You know, just because she's from the Youngstown area, that's the reason why you would allow her to be governor? Are you kidding?
0: Yep.
1: This woman becomes governor, and we all need to find another place to live.
0: Yeah. Well, we're dealing with a guy who is a Republican in name only, and he's supporting, obviously, somebody who does not reflect the right side.
1: I mean, it's amazing how things can

0: He's so crystal clear, okay?
1: Mm-hmm.
0: And not because of loyalties. It's like you've said a thousand times, okay? Hey, when Trump became president, he named off a bunch of things that he was going to try to get accomplished in this country.
1: Yep.
0: And he's done 65 to 70% of them.
1: Yeah.
0: You don't say 100%.
1: Yeah.
0: I've heard you say it. I can't tell you.
1: In his first term, 72%.
0: Well, whatever. But I'm just saying, you know, you're a realist. That's my whole point.
1: Yeah.
0: You know, you can't be just overshadowing everything with just the, you know, just because you're slanted that way. You still have to be a realist, you know.
1: Yeah.
0: And people just that on that side of the whole equation, that's not part of their makeup, you know.
1: Yeah, it's definitely frustrating because it seems like they'll believe whatever the latest is, whatever the mainstream media pushes. Is what they'll go.
0: I mean, here you have a guy like Vivek, okay? This guy's a self-made guy. Now, granted, he's never been in politics, okay? But this guy could figure it out to become a billionaire, you know?
1: I mean,
0: there's something to say about that. Now, not all wealthy people are going to make great politicians, okay? And I'm not saying that, but I mean, the guy's reasonable. He understands. Where he is in the world, he sounds grateful. He sounds like he's generous. You know, he has all the qualities that you want from someone, and organizational and all those things. It's just like Trump becoming president and running the country instead of just watching, just standing by the wayside and let it run itself.
1: Yeah. Yep.
0: Right?
1: Right. So anyway, they're frustrating. They frustrate everything. It's like when the Hamas attacks were going on, when Israel responded to Hamas and went into Gaza. Everybody sided with Gaza. And now everybody signed. What is it about a populous Jewish state that takes up 0.2% of the world population?
0: Yeah.
1: What do so many people have against them? Because they're, you know, I don't know. But their alternative, they'd rather back. Countries that make their women walk behind you, don't drive, can't go to school, and commit terror. Even Barack Obama, six countries he listed as terror sponsors, sponsors of terror. Obama did it. And then, of course, Trump says we're not going to let people come in from those countries, those terror countries that Barack Obama named. And they said, oh, he's an Islamophobe. He's an Islamophobe. People have to figure out the difference between this political bullcrap and, you know, the politics and reality, or they're going to cause their own demise.
0: Well, the Democrats, they have their own set of rules. It's just like this library that he built, and he hung out all these black contractors for $4 million. I mean, really?
1: Yep.
0: You're going to hire all these minorities. You made a point of it, that you wanted, you know, all these DEI, you know, rules to be, you know, to really be in place.
1: Mm-hmm.
0: So that you could build a library. And how about this? When you go to their site, they're still asking for donations.
1: I know.
0: How is that possible? This thing's not paid for yet, but yet you're still hanging these other people out, the people that you wanted to be part of this whole thing?
1: Yeah.
0: You know, it all looked good on paper, right? That's what it's all about.
1: Well, I had a liberal woman call yesterday, and she said that all of these black people, of all the black companies have been paid, and it's fine. Everything's copacetic. I don't know. I'd like to know how much they pay some of these people to call me and to try and lie about what's happening in the world.
0: You're still looking to meet that guy at the Campfield Fair over by the Ferris wheel, I think.
1: I'll meet anybody anytime to have a discussion about the things we disagree with. So he says.
0: On the air.
1: Yeah.
0: I'm looking at the Ferris wheel right now. I'll meet you over there.
1: Hey, I appreciate it, man. Thank you.
0: Hey, take care. Happy Father's Day.
1: Thank you. By the way, one of the things that's going on now, too, speaking of people attacking Trump, there's stuff going on that the left is complaining about. I mean, my God, the SPLC, the Southern Poverty Law Center, is the woman who is in charge is sleeping with a neo-Nazi. They're paying people. Hold on a second. Let me try this. Let me see if you can hear this.
2: SPLC got indicted back in April. Fraud charges. Paying informants inside the hate groups with Well, it just got a whole lot worse. A superseding indictment dropped, and now we know the director of the SPLC's own intelligence project, the person literally in charge of tracking hate, was allegedly sleeping with a paid informant inside a neo-Nazi organization, living with him, sharing bank accounts with him, and funneling over $1.2 million in donor money to him through a fake shell company. The woman hunting Nazis was allegedly bankrolling one and taking him home at night. This is the same organization that spent decades putting conservatives, Christians, and patriots on their hate group list. The same group that called your values dangerous. They were out here pointing fingers at you while writing checks to actual white supremacists behind closed doors. The DOJ says the SPLC paid over $4 million total to informants inside the KKK, the National Alliance, and other extremist groups. They weren't fighting hate. They were funding it. And they got rich selling donors the fear. That's not activism. That's a con. Facts over feelings. The SPLC didn't dismantle hate groups. They kept them alive. And somebody was sleeping with the receipts. I'm Diesel Greasel, and I'm paying attention to all this liberal nonsense.
1: Diesel Greasel. I don't know who that is, but he's cool. Yeah, I mean, this is flipping. It's unbelievable. Right now, with all that going on, with all some of the other things going on, that the left, that the Democratic Socialists of America are taking control of the left. There is no Republican Democrat Party anymore. It is going to be the Republican Party and the Democratic Socialists of America, which, by the way, wasn't that what the Nazis were? Probably not the exact same thing, but Democratic Socialists, because people hear the word socialist and think, oh, somebody will pay for me. And it's easier that way for some people. So anyway, they've got that going on. The idea that the left is complaining more. I have seen more crap from the left about algae in the reflecting pool, and I heard some ignorant person this morning call and say, well, you know, when you put water in something, you know, you should know what you're doing as far as you have to condition the water right from the bottom. Oh, shut up. Really? You don't think, what do you think? Do you think Trump just walked out there and opened up a faucet and filled it up with water, said, hey, that'll be good? How stupid do people have to be? How stupid do people have to sound? Somebody's screwing with it. Somebody's screwing with the reflecting pool, because anybody who's had a pool knows that all you do is you check the pH, you put in the chlorine, You put in, if you have to, in the hot part of the summer, you put in an algicide, and that will kill all the algae. You don't think a government organization is smart enough to know that? And of course, there will be those who will say, well, of course, it's Trump. So no, they're not smart enough. Do you don't think a government organization is going to hire somebody to paint and fill the reflecting pool and do what it takes to keep the water conditioned correctly, especially on the 250th anniversary? I mean, all this administration talks about is 250 years, which we all should be celebrating. But the left wants to believe that Donald Trump hired somebody or somebody in the interior hired somebody who is so stupid that they don't know how to treat the water, how to keep algae from forming, how to keep the water clean. The idea behind painting the reflecting pool in the first place was that everything looked good. Donald Trump has, there's 25 different fountains that have been activated that have gone into disrepair and crap over the years. He has fixed them, had them fixed, and now they are beautifying Washington, D.C. So you really think that the reflecting pool was just they dropped the ball on that one? Somebody is screwing the pooch on that. And by the way, it doesn't take much. Anybody who has a pool, anybody who does that knows that chemicals can change acidity. They can change chlorine content. They can change chemical levels to turn good water into bad water very easily. And so, I would hate to think the idea that there was somebody that was illegal alien was the ringleader of a group that was going to fly explosive drones to the into the UFC Freedom 250 fight, and then when people ran out, have snipers in place to eliminate people, to shoot people as they came out. We can realize that that's going to happen, but you don't think that there's some a-holes out there that would just or organize and throw crap into the reflecting pool? One of the things we'd like to know is, if we're going to listen to the left, we'd like to know what you stand for. We don't want to know that you're a criminal organization. You've cheated in elections. You have cheated. You have affected many things negatively because you don't want Donald Trump to succeed. Back to the phones. You're up next. Hello.
3: Hey, Bob. How you doing?
1: I'm okay. How are you?
3: Oh, I'm doing better now. You know, people hysterical over a wading pond or a pool out there.
1: Yeah.
3: They need to kind of relax a little bit. That'll get straightened out.
1: Yeah.
3: The main reason I called, oddly enough, is about the about Ukraine.
1: Okay.
3: It should be remembered that prior to the voting in of Zelensky, that they made the list for the most corrupt nation on earth every year, and they basically voted those oligarchs out.
1: Okay.
3: They were literally running the Ukraine like their own little piggy bank, and Russia was in charge of that. Just like now, Russia's running their little gangster capitalist system, and those who aren't on board in their former in the form of their former satellites, they're trying to reacquire them.
1: Yeah,
3: and NATO is there to stop that. It's not perfect as far as Burisma. They're corrupt. All the companies over there is corrupt because that's the way the system functions.
1: Right.
3: And
1: The more you lose, the government loses control, and freedom is compromised, and decisions are made by people who have bad intent. The more you're going to end up in corrupt systems.
3: Yeah, you got it. Having said that, now you do realize that Biden, by being in charge of the United States and having his son on the board of directors of Burisma, and them being against the Soviets, literally Hillary, causing massive problems. You know, in the form of Secretary of State, there was a lot of good she did, but she really screwed up our relations with Russia. We had a lot of opportunities that were missed there. I think that our relations with China, we're missing opportunities to get them to comply with our ideas and values,
1: mm-hmm.
3: by fighting with each other, and we did it then too.
1: Yeah.
3: Remember the whole point of imperialism. I use that word broadly, imperialism. You know, everybody complains about. You almost said a profanity earlier.
1: Okay.
3: You caught yourself on the friggin'. the whole point of imperialism is to spread our ideas and values, and it's the whole reason of our education system. It's the whole reason we attract people from all over the world to go to our schools, so that they'll take home our ideas and values. And it's interesting to me that in the 80s, Reagan lectured Gorbachev about our ideas and values. 20 years later, actually it was 30 years later, Putin lectured Obama about our ideas and values.
1: Yeah.
3: Our world's changed, and we need to remember that. No matter how tolerant we are, and remember, there is just such thing as too much freedom. No matter how tolerant we are of people that are different, and we should be. That's what America is.
1: Yeah.
3: You know, we're the modern Rome. No matter how tolerant we are of other people's ideas and values, the idea that we follow, even if we're not a theocracy, the idea that our Bible is our moral compass, that should never change.
1: Yeah. I mean, right from the beginning. I mean, and I know we get people now that love to come out and say, "Well, you know, we weren't Christians that founded this country; they were all deists." And yeah, but regardless of whatever label you want to use for these the founding fathers, they based everything on the Bible. When they wrote documents, they said we prayed to the Almighty. They believed in it. You can sit there and complain and say, well, they were deists, they weren't Christians. You know what? I don't care what label you want to put on them, but right. our founding documents were based on Judeo-Christian beliefs. And believe in God and the Bible, and if you want to say that it wasn't, then you're wrong.
3: Well, it still is, Bob.
1: Oh, absolutely, yeah.
3: Even though it's not perfect, you know.
1: Correct.
3: And Bob, I'm not a good example of a Christian. You realize I was a neo-Nazi, straight up. I really was in the 80s. You're talking about the Southern Poverty Law Center.
1: Yeah.
3: I actually had the pleasure of being on one of their lists. And having them write an article about me and my buddies, and I'm not going to say which one it was.
1: It's sure.
3: I'll give you a clue. I'll read about the order.
1: Okay.
3: And the craziest thing on earth is that it doesn't matter, because I'm not that person anymore.
1: Mm.
3: I haven't been that person a long time. And yet, for them, you realize that the communists were having meetings. And, like, there were more federal agencies there, and they're paying these people to be there.
1: Mm-hmm.
3: So I don't hold that as against them, but I'll tell you what, that girl that was shacked up with old boy.
1: Yeah.
3: I think that might have crossed the line, y'all.
1: I mean, the idea that the Southern Poverty Law Center would put money into hate groups, and Charlottesville was one of the ones they found out unite the right. The articles that they, well, that when Joe and Obama and all those guys like to talk about the pitchforks and the torches, that was funded by the Southern Poverty Law Center. And ultimately what they did was there wasn't enough of a white supremacy target for them to go after. So they had to expand the target to make it look more dangerous than it is, and that way more donations would pour in. I mean, this was nothing but theft and fraud by the Southern Poverty Law Center.
3: Well, that's interesting to me because I've actually been stung before by the feds, and they're called agent provocateurs.
1: Okay.
3: Where they're rolling in there and they're creating crimes, specifically conspiracy crimes where nothing's actually done. And they're hatching a plot, and I can't help but wonder that this recent one with the 250 party and the fights at the White House, it appears to actually be homegrown, and they infiltrated it later. However, these guys in Cleveland that were supposedly going to blow up a bridge, that was clearly proactive behavior on the part of the government, getting guys to do what they came up with.
1: Yeah, you wonder, they make it sound, first off, like, well, thank goodness we found them early and that they bought the explosives, the fake explosives from the FBI agents.
3: Right.
1: But you wonder, you hear that and all everything, hey, FBI saved the day. But you wonder, okay, who did what and how, how much was... How much were they trying to initiate terror to make us worry about it? I mean, when the Patriot Act came, and obviously that came after 9/11, and you can say what you want about 9/11, but there's lots of reports of potential attacks on this country, and you wonder, okay, are we being fed this in order to allow the government to stay to use their drones, to use their cameras, that sort of thing?
3: Well, what's interesting to me is, that Patriot Act was supported by most government officials, and there were only a few that sat it out and said, hey, this is a bad idea. And now, of course, they're pointing fingers at each other. At the same time, you realize they wrote that so fast that it had to already be written. They literally passed that so quick. The idea that they were ready and waiting for an event that would cause them to be able to process that.
1: Well, if there was ChatGPT at the time, I would disagree with you because you can say, hey, ChatGPT, we just got our towers knocked down by terrorists. Write us a Patriot Act. And you could have it quickly, but we didn't have it back then. So,
3: one more thing, Bob.
1: Yeah.
3: I just wanted to say this, and this is my favorite part. Uncle Willbilly just shouted up the things and said, "Yinz, all the bean need to be quiet and pay your tax."
1: Okay.
3: Cheers, brother.
1: There I am. Thanks. By the way, the labor unions in California are starting to pressure the government to get off the millionaires, to stop talking about how we're going to be taking all kinds of money away from those millionaires, those guys. By the way, I don't know if you guys saw this or not. SpaceX had their IPO, their initial public offering, which by the time that hits the news, us as individuals have no ability to get in at a great price. Once the news has it that an IPO is being initiated, it's too late. It's too late. The big organizations, the big financial organizations, the mutual fund, they all get a chance. Mostly corporations, But as far as individuals go, once you hear it on the news, you're in it. It's not every single time, but most of it is. Anyway, 4,400 employees of SpaceX are millionaires. 4,400. 4,000 employees who took pay and they got a salary, and then they also got stock as part of their package. They became, 4,000 of them became millionaires essentially overnight. 4,000 people that worked for SpaceX became millionaires essentially overnight. 400, because it was 4,400 total, 400. And they obviously had money already invested, and they're probably rich. 400 of these people went into the hundreds of million dollar range. So, yeah, so 4,000 new millionaires were created with the IPO for employees of SpaceX. Hey, I'm jealous. I'm way flipping jealous. But, you know, we'll get over it, and somebody else will screw us somewhere else down the way.

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7: 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I don't know what it is about this music. This is just turning me on, man.

0: There you go. 330-673-1234. Toll free 800-669-4100. We didn't have to talk about it, about real stuff today. God, what's going on? You talk about, you know, we started talking about the spider bike. I mean, I was trying to say I had a spider bike. Couch. I had a spider bike. Had the banana seat, had the raised high handlebars that made it look like it was from the it was a motorcycle. And the thing is, when the handlebars are like that, and you could just hang your, you could just put your mitt on it, and then hold on to your bat, take a ride down to Mandry Park, and say, listen, are we going to play baseball now, or are we going swimming? And it's like, it's getting pretty hot. We should go swimming. And so we'd all take our shorts off. We'd have our bathing suits on, and we'd go and show them our passes so we can get in, put our baseball bats and our mitts in the changing room, and we'd go swim. And we'd kid, and we'd laugh, and we'd have fun, and we'd giggle, and we'd laugh, and then afterwards we go, hey, we should go get something to eat. We're starving. Let's go to Golick's house. And so we go to Golick's house, and we'd make some bologna sandwiches, or we'd go over to a Mark's house down the street from Mannery, and you know, we did some, but then we'd go back. We'd still have our baseball mitts and our bats, and we'd go and we'd do pickup, and we'd play baseball. And it was, and then somewhere soon the sun started going down, and you realize that Mom said be home for dinner, so you had to get home for dinner. A lot of times with me too, it was, and my brothers, a lot of times is I had to get back in time for practice, for football practice when the fall came. So you had to get back, and plus school was in. So at that point, it wasn't a big deal. But yeah, we had to be back, to get back and eat. A lot of the stuff that we had growing up, Mom would make like a pot of stew or chili or something, and if we had stuff going on, like practices or whatever, she would leave it on the stove. And we'd come home and we'd just scoop it up and scarf it up and then be off again. So 330-673-1234. 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Tell them Bob sent you. You're up next. Hello.
1: Hey, Bob.
0: Hey, what?
1: How are you?
0: I'm okay. How are you?
1: Well, listen, we've got a large boat show and car show this Sunday at Stan Hewitt Hall, and I'm a member of the North Coast Ohio chapter of the Antique and Classic Boat Society.
0: Okay.
1: We're gonna have seven antique boats here from the years, well, the late 1940s into the late 50s, early 60s. And so if you're looking for something to do on Father's Day Sunday, come out to Stan Hewitt Hall.
0: So seven antique boats and a lot of antique cars, you said. What years do they go back to?
1: Oh, the cars go back to before the Model T.
0: Okay.
1: On up into the classics.
0: Wow.
1: Like the 60s and 70s, really sharp vehicles.
0: You know, I was watching a movie the other day called Final Countdown, and it's kind of a sci-fi aircraft carrier goes through some kind of time portal and ends up in the Pacific the day before Pearl Harbor.
1: Yeah, I've seen that movie.
0: You've seen that one? They have got a senator on a boat which gets strafed by the Japanese. But, you know, it was 1930s, 1940s. I mean, they were cool looking boats. They weren't these fancy schmancy things that they have now. But man, there were some very cool looking boats. I don't know if you remember that. I don't remember if you remember that little cruiser they had that got strafed by the Japanese in that movie.
1: Yeah, and as I recall, it blew up in the movie when the Japanese shot.
0: Yes, it did. And then, of course, two F-14 Tomcats pulled in behind these two Zeros and said, and they said they just blew the boat out of the water, and they said, splash, two Zeros.
1: That scene was filmed off the coast of the Florida Keys.
0: Was it really?
1: Yeah.
0: Was it really? Now, is it that kind of boat? Are those those kind of boats, or smaller wooden boats, or
1: these are all wood, ranging in length from probably 14 feet on up to 18 to 22 feet.
0: Oh, okay, great. So those kind, though, beautiful, yeah.
1: Yeah, we have to bring them in on trailers. So we have Crisscraft, Centuries, Lyman. You know, the list goes on, of course.
0: Yeah.
1: Crafts were built in Algonac, Michigan. Lyman started in Cleveland, Ohio, but then they continued production. They moved to Sandusky. My boat won't be here. It's at Sandusky right now being restored, but it's a 1940 Lyman Islander. And what's unusual about that boat is it's 17 feet long, but it has a hard top with a removable sliding roof, and they didn't make too many of those.
0: Wow! Now, do you take that out once in a while, or?
1: Well, yeah, but right now I'm getting a new bottom put on it because it's from 1940, so we've got to make sure things are ship shape, no leaks, so to speak.
0: Got that right.
1: Yeah.
0: Well, that's cool. Well, I appreciate the invitation. I mean, if people want to, again, give us the details again so people know.
1: Father's Day Sunday, which is tomorrow, there is a very large car show and antique boat show at Stan Hewitt Hall. And I think we all know where that is.
0: Yep, we do.
1: Portage Trail Pass. You know, so come one and come all. There's been a, plus the estate will be open. You can walk through the building. And
0: what is the what's the time frame on it? Do you know off the top of your head?
1: Yeah, I'm guessing it starts about 9, 10 o'clock in the morning, goes till 5, 6 o'clock in the evening.
0: Okay. Well, very cool.
1: So that's what they told us when we brought in our launches here, our boats.
0: That sounds cool. Well, thank you. Appreciate the invitation. And we'll definitely, if you get a chance and you want to go down to, and again, the mansion's open too, so you can go in. Talk about old-time stuff kept up and looking good. You stand here at Mansion and see all the boats and cars. So check it out. We'll come back. 2 more hours of the Bob Golic Show on a Saturday before Father's Day. WNIR, Kent Ackman.
2: From ABC News. I'm Mike Tabusky. Iran's government now says the Strait of Hormuz is closed, with the country saying today's Israeli strikes in Lebanon violated Iran's memorandum of understanding with the U.S. ABC News senior White House correspondent Selena Wang in Washington.
3: The agreement between the U.S. and Iran calls for the war to end on all fronts, but Israel was not part of their deal. A U.S. official said yesterday that Israel and Lebanon have agreed to a ceasefire, but as of this morning, Lebanese media is reporting that at least 16 people were killed in Israeli airstrikes and drone attacks in Lebanon today. What this shows is that the conflict with Lebanon has the potential to derail the future of this U.S.-Iran deal.
2: Meanwhile, U.S. Central Command spokesman Tim Hawkins says traffic continues to flow through the Strait of Hormuz and that Iran does not control that crucial waterway. Right now, U.S. officials, including Steve Witkoff and Jared Kushner, are in Switzerland for peace talks awaiting the arrival of the Iranian delegation, and it's all threatening that positive trend we've seen recently with U.S. gas prices, which recently dipped under $4 a gallon on average. This driver filling up in Virginia.
4: I would love to see it get back down to about $3. That might be unrealistic, but that's what I hope for.
2: In the U.K. last night,
5: the two trains colliding about 60 miles north of London just after 5 p.m., and those trains were heading to London. An East Midlands Railway train driver died at the scene, and 89 passengers were hurt, including 33 people who suffered serious injuries, according to the ambulance service there.
2: ABC News. Foreign correspondent Marcus Moore. The Plain States are bracing for some severe weather today, says ABC News meteorologist Samara Theodore.
6: Through your Saturday afternoon into the evening by 7 p.m., we could see destructive wind, large hail, and the threat for tornadoes. So please be vigilant. Please be mindful. Please be careful.
2: Mississippi also under a state of emergency right now due to severe storms there. 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
2: Florida's top prosecutor has announced a new lawsuit against TikTok. AG James Ulfmeyer tells ABC News the company allegedly broke the state's law barring kids under 14 from using social media.
10: These companies make billions and billions and billions of dollars. They're going to choose profit over public safety unless we make it hurt. So we're going to tell them, fix your app, protect kids, or it's going to be expensive here in Florida and around the world.
2: TikTok says it stands by its child safety record. Team USA is celebrating another win in the World Cup, besting Australia in Seattle yesterday. Zach Brust of Florida was there.
11: The perfect host for a World Cup game in every element. The city, the vibes.
2: The World Cup is expected to deliver $17 billion in additional gross domestic product for the U.S. That's according to organizers. Near FIFA's Fan Festival in the host city of Atlanta, Waffle House regional manager Eric Williams welcomes World Cup fans.
12: It's been amazing to see the crowds that have been coming by for the World Cup itself. Just an amazing amount of diversity. And, you know, this store's typically busy because of all the events, Bicentennial Olympic Park, but this is like a constant business. It's been almost all day, every day. It feels like we've just had constant foot traffic.
2: Meanwhile, in Raleigh, North Carolina, there's a parade celebrating a different cup, the Stanley Cup. Last weekend, the Carolina Hurricanes won the top prize in the NHL over the Vegas Golden Knights. I'm Mike Dubusky, ABC News.
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18: Good afternoon, I'm Trey Westerberg, WNIR News. Attention Akron residents, the city is cracking down on recycling contamination. Now through July 31st, inspectors will be checking recycling bins. Residents who place non-recyclables in their bins will receive an oops tag explaining what needs to be corrected. And if a bin contains trash or other prohibited items, it will not be emptied until the problem is fixed. Acceptable items include paper, cardboard, and plastic bottles. Items like glass and plastic bags should not go into recycle carts. Most Highland Square businesses and bars will operate under normal hours this weekend as Akron continues temporary safety measures following recent incidents. Last weekend, most bars agreed to cut hours. Also, several parking lots shut down early. However, this weekend, bars and businesses will remain open during regular hours, and the city-owned lot behind Chipotle will be chain-closed at midnight. However, those parked in the lot will still be able to exit. Any vehicles remaining after 2:30 a.m. will be towed. There will also be an increased law enforcement presence again tonight. A 49-year-old Akron man is wanted for trafficking heroin and cocaine and possession of the two drugs. Authorities say Darnell Ingram's last known address is 980 Laurel Avenue in Akron. Ingram is described as a black male, 6'2", and weighing 240 pounds with black hair and brown eyes. Anyone with information is encouraged to call the Summit County Sheriff's Office at 330-643-2131. A new amphitheater and public gathering place is opening in the Portage County village of Garrettsville, marking a rebirth for a downtown block destroyed by a fire 12 years ago. The fire destroyed 13 businesses and four buildings. The Garrettsville block that was destroyed by the fire dated back to the 1850s. The fire broke out around 1:15 p.m. on March 22, 2014. Garrettsville Mayor Rick Patrick says a new amphitheater and public gathering place will open in time for a busy summer event season. He says the amphitheater cost around $700,000, with a majority funded by grant money. The mayor hopes more buildings and businesses will fill in existing gaps still left from that fire. A shooting at a Toledo festival earlier this month that injured 12 people now has a second suspect in custody. In Columbus, 20-year-old Kanai Taylor was arrested, joining 20-year-old LJ Crisp Carr, who was previously arrested for the crime. They reportedly opened fire at Toledo's Old West End Festival, injuring 12. Police believe the shooting was a result of a fight between two rival groups. The city of Shaker Heights has announced that it is restricting access to its Flock license plate readers after noticing that thousands of other attempts to access their system is happening each month. Law enforcement officials say that more than 6,000 attempts to access the city's Flock camera reader data during the past 6 months is too much. The city says they will not be removing the system as the benefits to the system outweigh the opposition from folks who don't want the system there. The city of Cleveland had just voted days ago to not renew their Flock camera system contract because they say the system was not causing a decrease in criminal activity. For local news anytime, go to WNIR.com. WNIR weather this afternoon, 30% chance of showers, a high of 77 and a low of 54. Right now, 71 degrees at the Talk of Akron, WNIR.
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0: All right, welcome back to the Bob Golic Show, 330-673-1234. Toll free 800-669-4100. A couple of things I picked up online I wanted to throw out there. Okay, hold on a second. We'll figure it out. It's always something, isn't it? Okay.
23: Even though there have been 19 attempts on President Trump's life since 2016, and the majority of them have been from lifelong Democrats?
24: No, it's about the groups that promote right-wing racism and extremism.
23: Even though the KKK, the American Nazi Party, and the United Clans of America have just been busted this past week for receiving funding from the SPLC, which is a Democrat cover group?
24: That's just one instance.
23: Yeah, one instance that resulted in 11 federal counts against the SPLC for wire fraud, conspiracy to money launder, and giving false statements to a bank. And that is also in charge of funneling tens of millions of dollars to these hateful extremist groups. And all of this is according to CASA, who were the first people to actually recognize this.
24: Well, historically, Republicans have been the real racists.
23: Even though every objection to end the slave trade actually came from Democrat states, and they founded and funded the KKK?
24: We are the party of love and tolerance, and you guys are the hateful ones.
23: Even though you celebrated the assassination of Charlie Kirk and didn't say a word when President Trump was almost assassinated again last night. Right.
24: Right-wing violence must end.
0: There you go. I don't know. I keep finding these things. It's amazing, the content. And I know. These are just people... who have an opinion, but they're really good opinions sometimes. Sometimes.
25: Sweetheart, I'm a foundational Black American. Yeah, I'm Black, Black, Blackity, Black, Black, Black. I'm so Black on my birth certificate, it has me listed as a Negro. Let me give you a little quick education. Because I know you believe all of the, you believe everything that the Democrats have been feeding you since birth. But let me give you a quick education. Did you know that it was the Democrats who were the party of slavery? It was the Democrats who were the party that stopped Lincoln from giving out the 40 acres and a mule to black people, to the newly freed slaves. It was the Democrats who instituted Jim Crow. It was the Democrats, here, listen closely, that opposed every single amendment, every one, for black people to be freed and to get any kind of civil rights. The Democrats were the ones who did that. But somehow or another, they managed to fool you. They managed to stick the banana in the tailpipe, and you fell for it. Most of us fell for it. That it's the Republicans that are the racists. No, sweetheart, it's the Democrats. Everything bad that has happened to our community lies at the feet of the Democrats. Actually, read your real history and quit listening to these people. It's the Democrats.
0: Just saying. 330-673-1234. And the thing is, I'm just picking

0: Alrighty then. That is something.
1: Hobby dogging. So we get hobby dogging. If there's any hobby doggers out there that don't have a dog, but I guess do act like you have one anyway. Is that it? Is that what you got? I don't know. Let me know. 330-673-1234, the toll-free number, 800-669-4100. Where's that? I wanted to do this one more before I got to the phones. Oh, I might as well do this one, you know, because this one was interesting. This was in L.A. This goes to show you that just because you're part of a team on the coast doesn't mean you've lost your mind like everybody else.
2: Mad at baseball players for writing Bible verses across the hats they were made to wear for Pride, which frankly is really rich. So this happened after several San Francisco Giants players wrote Bible verse references across the gay pride hats they were told to wear to Friday's Pride Night game. The New York Times wrote, on Pride Night, which was supposed to be dedicated to support and belonging, several San Francisco Giants players chose a different focus, writing Bible verses on their caps. The Athletic actually wrote the headline, "They made the night about us versus them." Wait, so let me get this straight here. Liberals can scrawl pride stuff all over the arena, fly pride flags everywhere. All the teams have to change their logos and all of the players have to wear rainbow hats. And that's on top of y'all mandating it in schools, shoving it in girls' locker rooms, stomping it through the streets, and suing people if they don't lockstep. Y'all cram your ideology down everybody's throats, not just in the month of June, but all year long. But when a baseball player puts his personal faith in front of your propaganda and writes Genesis 9 across the rainbow hat that he was told he had to wear, that's shoving your beliefs on someone? Are you kidding me? This pride crap, we're over it. Even people who didn't really care before are sick of it, and this is why. You cannot force us to accept your perversion. All the rainbow crap in the world doesn't change it. We refuse. And if that pisses you off, that's not my problem.
1: Yeah, it's your problem. Yeah, they were San Francisco, the SF on the hats were black. The SF on the front of the hat was rainbow colored. And then next to it, right next to it in, I'm guessing, silver Sharpie. We'll see what this... What this is, Gen 9, 12 to 16. So they were putting Genesis 9, chapter 9, verses 12 to 16 on their hats. And this was, this one, I guess this was appropriate. I guess it was appropriate. Genesis 9, 12, chapter 9, 12, verses 12 to 16 is a well-known biblical passage in which God establishes a rainbow as the permanent sign of his covenant with Noah and all living creatures. Through these verses, God promises never to destroy the earth with a flood again, positioning the rainbow as a visual reminder of an everlasting promise. How many times have I said this? They've usurped God's gift. The passage was recently gained significant cultural and public attention. They said the verse had been openly cited by several Major League Baseball players, including San Francisco Giant players, and previously, Dodger pitcher Clayton Kershaw. These athletes inscribed the chapter and verse on their caps during the respective team's pride nights as a gesture to reaffirm the rainbow's biblical significance. Theological perspective, theologians note that the passage is fundamentally a message of God's mercy, safety, and faithfulness. Now, should they have been allowed to do that? I mean, the hats were made with the logos having the rainbow, their logo in a rainbow color.

0: to promote Pride Night. Genesis 9, 12 to 16, 12 to verse 16, are the is the original use of the rainbow. And as long as the rainbow's on the hat, they just felt like, hey, let's just put the there, and that way we can show the importance of the rainbow as a gift from God to not flood everybody out again. So, although, yeah, we did have that tropical storm just down in the Gulf of America. So, 330-673-1234. The toll-free number is 800-669-4100. Hold on 1 second. Let's do this. I know he's been trying to get in and hasn't had a chance. So we'll see if I can contact him. 1 ringy-dingy. 2 ringy-dingies.
1: Hello?
0: Joe Szymanski.
1: Yes, sir.
0: From Red Horse Winery in Barberton, Ohio.
1: Formerly. Currently, Red Horse Distillery, Fort Myers, Florida.
0: Yeah.
1: What's going on?
0: Nothing. How are you?
1: I'm good.
0: I got your text that you were trying to call in, and yeah, I could never find you, so I figured, I'd just give you a call.
1: Are we on the air, or are you?
0: Yes, we are on the air, so don't curse.
1: On the air. I better watch so I don't say anything bad.
0: Yeah.
1: What's happening up there?
0: As far as just general
1: things, I guess, are okay. I understand that someone from the state of Ohio was involved with this wonderful attack they were thinking about doing at the White House with the UFC match the other day.
0: Yeah, and of course the ringleader was a illegal immigrant DACA kid.
1: There
0: so
1: yeah. Yeah, well, you know, sooner or later, some of these people will start to learn. May take some time, but maybe they'll learn. I just, you know, I guess you can't say how stupid people are anymore because they believe they take it as a challenge.
0: Mm-hmm.
1: So, got to be cautious with that anymore.
0: Exactly. Yeah. I think you're right. Yeah, I just don't. I don't think people are thinking much. We have. I was doing some reading last night, and I've looked at the fact that the Republicans are the Republicans, and the Democrats are now the DSA, the Democratic Socialists of America. Everywhere you turn, DSA members are getting elected into local stuff with primaries. What?
1: I said it's kind of scary, isn't it?
0: It is kind of scary. It is.
1: There's certain things that are getting out of hand in this country, and you know, I read something today where they're pushing some kind of a big festival or something in Texas, and they basically are walling off and fencing off an area, saying that if you don't believe in Sharia law, don't come in.
0: Yeah, you know, they've been fighting. They wanted to actually build a housing community.
1: Yes.
0: That they were going to call, I forget what the original name was. It was something Quranish. But when it became to people's attention, they said, no, we're going to name it the Meadows. Okay.
1: That sounds friendly, doesn't it?
0: It does. It was a good Meadows. It's so cool.
1: Well, hey, you know, it's just gotten out of hand, and I think, you know, you were talking earlier on your show about different countries in Europe that have been taken over by a lot of the people from the Middle East, and one country that definitely fenced them out was Hungary. And, you know, my parents are from Hungary, and I give them a lot of credit for doing that, and they don't have the disruption that, like, England is now facing and several other countries.
0: Yeah.
1: It's just like your relatives, you know, your family, my family, they came from Europe to this country for a better life, and they assimilated to things here. And it's just a shame that these people don't want to assimilate. The only reason it seems like they came here was they want to try to either take over or live off the fat that we want to keep tossing to them. And I'm kind of tired of working hard and throwing my tax dollars to people that don't appreciate it. So
0: yeah, I just don't. I don't get it. We're at 250 years in this country, and people could care flipping less. Half the people in this country could care less.
1: Well, the sooner or later people are going to catch on to what's going on in this world, and it's not good. And, I just, like I said, it seems like these people just don't want to understand reality. They just totally lack common sense in so many things that it's scary. And, that's one thing nice about down here in free Florida. They don't put up with that stuff down here. It's just like our governor down here said, you want to protest? No problem. You step out in the street, you're fair game.
0: Yeah.
1: And I will tell you from personal experience, I've driven past a couple of those type things, and they see you coming, and they definitely get their butts back on that curb, and they're standing there, whether they're flashing their shines or giving you the finger or whatever. But
0: right. So that's basically the law now. Is that you cannot occupy roads and stop people from doing that stuff. You gotta stay where you're supposed to stay.
1: Right. You cannot impede traffic.
0: Right. That's cool.
1: Yeah,
0: that's cool. I'm guessing that you're not allowed to run them over just because they're standing in the road.
1: It would be wrong.
0: It would be wrong.
1: You're in the road. You're fair game.
0: But if they're not, there's also a thing called survival of the fittest.
1: Correct.
0: And if people aren't smart enough to get out of the way, then boy, I don't know. Your gene pool is not necessary anymore.
1: I hear that they pretty much emptied out Alligator Alcatraz because of the possible upcoming hurricanes.
0: Yeah, I heard they were shutting it down already. I mean, is that the true? I mean, were they?
1: It's empty.
0: It's empty.
1: Yeah, they don't want to take any risks. They want to be nice to people.
0: You know, the funny thing is that the left still thinks that was a place where people were, they still think it was like a concentration camp. They're going to take all those illegals and keep them in there. When people were there for a couple of weeks at a time as they were processed and shipped back to their home countries.
1: Well, one of my customers is sitting here right now says he thinks they shipped a lot of the people up to Jacksonville to be contained up there.
0: Oh, God.
1: I'll have to check one of the local sheriff's deputies stop in later. I'll ask and see what they say on that. But, this thing in the Middle East, though, again, once again, they keep going back and forth, but I think this is not going to end well for Iran. I noticed I just got a news flash a little bit ago. They shut the Straits of Hormuz down again. But I will say this, gas dropped down to several places here to about $3.41 a gallon.
0: Yeah.
1: I don't know what it is up in Ohio right now.
0: Yeah, I think the lowest I've seen has been about $3.60 maybe.
1: Uh-huh.
0: Somewhere around there. So it was pretty nice. It was a good feeling. But Iran says they're shutting down the Strait of Hormuz, but the word on the street is that there's still ships moving through. So
1: yeah.
0: maybe they're not the all powerful. I mean, how I guess just because of geography, they have the ability to do and say something like that. Because the strait just kind of brings everything down to a crawl. And, you know, it's easy to spot things on service ships on radar and things like that. So, but I don't know. I thought we had our A-10s out there and our Apache helicopters and all these things that were supposed to be taking out these drones. So hopefully it does stay open. They said they're closing it, but the word on the street is it's still open.
1: And I don't know where they build all these damn drones. I mean, it seems like they never run out of these things. So I guess they must be putting them together like we used to put together the balsa wood airplanes, you know, back in the day.
0: Oh, my God. Remember those things?
1: Yeah, those were cool.
0: They still sell those anywhere?
1: Oh, yeah. I've seen them in stores down here. You know, you throw that thing, it whips around and hits you in the back of the head if you don't watch it.
0: Yeah, it's got that little metal piece on the front to balance the weight.
1: Yes, sir.
0: That was something else. Well, you know, I think that those drones, I look at it this way, supply and demand. If people are making this many drones, then if I wanted to buy a drone, I should be able to buy it very cheaply.
1: That's right.
0: You know, right. Drone prices, gas, you know, hey, we'll watch gas, but drone prices should be through the floor right now.
1: Yeah, I would agree with you. Hey, quick question.
0: Yeah.
1: Your call earlier mentioned something about the Canfield Fair. Is that going on right now?
0: No. No, that's okay. Later. That's later in the summer.
1: That's what I thought.
0: Yeah.
1: I was gonna say, because I remember our official meeting, you and I, was back how many years ago there, and I told you, I if I threw that ball through that hanging tire, I wanted a hat signed by you, which I still have to this day. But you didn't have to underhand that ball to me so hard, because when it hit me right in the diaphragm, I thought I was going to die. But you know, with all those good-looking young ladies around, I couldn't show any pain. I had to suck it up.
0: You toughed it. You toughed it up, man. It was something. At that point, I knew that you were someone to be reckoned with.
1: Because I consider you one of my best friends.
0: Well, I appreciate it. How's Kelly?
1: She's doing all right. She's gotten a couple shots after her back surgery, and she's doing pretty good. So that's a good thing, and I hope everybody up there is good.
0: Yeah, I think so far so good. Everybody I've seen. Gage is getting married, I think, next month. Well, I guess next month. He is. I mean, I guess I should know.
1: Well, that's great. Let me know when the date is and stuff, and I'll call you later to talk about that. But
0: sounds good.
1: I'll tell him I said congratulations.
0: I will. All right, man.
1: I'll talk to you.
0: Say hi to Kelly, and you guys take care. Tell her to feel better.
1: I will, and tell Karen you said hi, too.
0: And Katie, too, excuse me.
1: You got it.
0: Take it. All right. 330-673-1234. The toll-free number is 800-6694-100. Taking your phone calls till we get to the top of the hour. And where are we at? You're up next. Hello.
2: Hi, Bob. Good afternoon.
0: And to you.
2: Hey, listen, great show today. I wanted to comment on a few things I noticed during the opening of the Michelle Obama Presidential Library.
0: Okay.
2: First of all, how ugly it was for $800 million. But the thing I thought was really interesting, Valerie Jarrett, who was the CEO, introduced the lady, and I can't say indigenous, so I'll say American Indian representative.
0: Right.
2: And they talked about how the 20 acres was built on stolen land. But maybe I missed it. Maybe I went and grabbed a snack. Did you hear them say anything about giving that back to them?
0: No.
2: Oh,
0: no.
2: Going to keep it.
0: I've heard. So indigenous peoples have said that they built it on stolen land?
2: Right, yes. They had a representative there. She spoke.
0: Yeah.
2: She was an American Indian and talked about it and everything. But like I said, I didn't hear them say they were going to give it back to them. I mean, it's kind of like if you go to the hospital and you give the valet guy the keys to your car, he goes, oh, I'm sorry, I can't park it because your car used to belong to Kevin.
0: Yeah.
2: You know, I mean,
0: I love that.
2: Kevin. Or your house. You live in your house that used to belong to somebody else, so you got to give it back to them because the kids want it.
0: Yeah.
2: You know.
0: Exactly.
2: And the fact that they charge $30 a ticket.
0: Yep.
2: And the fact, and I didn't hear MSNBC or Communist News Network talking about how all the black employees they hired never got their money.
0: Yeah, not all of them, not all. And I had a lady yesterday say, "Well, they've all been paid." No, and I did some did some checking last night. No, they haven't all been paid.
2: In fact, some
0: of these countries have been basically in an area in a place of flux for their companies because they haven't gotten paid.
2: Yeah, and another thing I noticed, and feel free to comment on any of these, is the Jim Crow 3.0, because they were having all the black people and the women show IDs. I mean, didn't they just say that the Save America Act is terrible because women can't show their ID and black people can't get an ID, but yet they can get one to sit and listen to Michelle espouse the evils of America.
0: I'm blown away when I look and I say, okay, here's a bunch of people who the Democrats have support the blacks who support the Democrats, but yet the Democrats treat them as if they're helpless, as if they're babies. And it is to not be able to recognize that it's just weird.
2: Yeah, and another thing, and then when Michelle gave her great speech about how immigrants were just a prize asset to America, how great it was to have them here, even though you can't go into Detroit or parts of New York or Texas, and where they just found out and announced this week that they're still killing their daughters under Sharia law who become Christians or, you know, want to marry a infidel. I mean, that's still going on under Sharia law, a proven fact. And the gentleman who spoke about the immigrant who was going to use the drones, he was not just part of it. He was the leader of the 24 people that were going to slaughter Americans because they were just, you know, enjoying a wonderful day and enjoying America. I mean, they are not here because they want the American dream. If they were, they would assimilate. If they were, they wouldn't do things to destroy this country, hurt this country. I mean, it's you look, like I said, Detroit. You can't walk in Detroit and some of these other cities because your life would be in danger.
0: Yeah.
2: So those are just a few of the things I noticed there that
0: you're
2: quite hypocritical and humorous. So
0: yeah, it is just it blows you away sometimes when you realize that there's not that the common sense is gone. They'll suspend common sense as long as they can make it somehow fit their narrative, and it's just I feel well.
2: Well, one thing
0: I was going to say, I feel bad, but I don't feel bad because, you know, you should be able to take care of yourself.
2: Yeah. Well, if you go and you watch the coverage from the left on this, like the first 20 minutes of it was talking about how beautiful Michelle looked, how the clothes she wore, how she just made the style.
0: Yeah.
2: That she just was, you know, just the epitome of Adonis or anything else. But yet, here we had this beautiful first lady who actually was a supermodel, wouldn't put her on a magazine, wouldn't tell her how attractive she looked, make fun of her hat. I mean, they're just so hateful, Bob. It's just it's got to be evil, because if you look at what they're doing, everything they do is evil against God's creation, like the rainbow, turning that into you know, a gay pride symbol. That was God's creation. Gender.
0: Well, I don't know if you just heard, but I was talking about there was a San Francisco Giants baseball team on Pride Night. They had their hats were black, the baseball team, black hats, and they're the SF logo on the front of their hat was in rainbow colors.
2: Right.
0: And a lot of the players wrote on the black in silver pen, Genesis 9:12 verses 12 to 16, which is in Genesis when God says that he is giving the rainbow to the people
2: right.
0: to show his love, and he will never again destroy us.
2: Yes.
0: So they're basically doing their interpretation of what the the idea that an organization like that has usurped the God's one of God's biblical gifts is just so bothersome.
2: Well, I heard that DOJ is becoming involved because of some of the things that were done, forcing, some of the players to do certain things, which, is against their religious beliefs. So the DOJ is getting involved in some of that. But I say thank God for that. And you know what, Bob? Remember when they had days like Bobblehead Day?
0: Yeah.
2: Maybe pick a great ball player or whatever and make that his day. And I mean, why are we having to have all these stupid days? Nobody cares what these people do in their bedroom. I mean, I don't know why it has to just ruin everything. And I'm not meaning to be unkind.
0: But you know what? Right. I mean, you want to be tolerant. First off, it was the left that said that with all these things going on, the right needs to be tolerant. And so, we said, okay, we don't care if you're gay, lesbian, but we're not going to call you he if you're a girl. So that's, it's that, but the idea that they that then they say, well, if you're not going to do that, then you're a hateful, bigoted. I mean, there's no tolerance from the left.
2: Right. Well, I think I mentioned it to you once, Bob, about it's really an illness. And I mean, some of these people, if they look in the mirror, they know they don't look like a woman or a man. I mean, it's just an illness. I mean, it's like I said, you don't take somebody who's anorexic. They look in the mirror and they see themselves fat. So you give them a weight loss surgery. Your stomachs are stable
0: stomachs, right.
2: You liposuction, any bone, meat left on the bone, excuse me. I'm getting ready to leave here.
0: Yeah.
2: But, I mean, they're ill, and you do not help them by destroying them. I've watched some of these young people who are, retransforming, and they're just distraught because their male parts are gone. They'll never be able to be a father. The girls, their breasts are gone. They'll never be able to take care of their children, and your heart goes out to them. And, I mean, I think they need to wait at least until you're an adult so you can make, your own decision. But I will end this with saying it is a beautiful day out. I didn't mean to be so negative. But honestly, there's just so much of it in the world, you can't avoid it. But God is good. He's still on the throne. He puts kings in and he takes kings out, and nobody's going to stop his plan. So have a wonderful day.
0: You too. Thank you.
2: Bye.
0: Bye. 330-673-1234, toll-free 800-669-4100. We just told you about the pride hats that San Francisco and the Dodgers augmented. There was obviously the hats were produced by the organizations for Pride Night or Pride whatever. But so they wrote Genesis chapter 9, verses 12 to 16, talking about the origin of the rainbow. Anyway, an independent minor league baseball team says it's forfeiting a game because some players refuse to wear a special Pride Night jersey. The Atlanta League Pro Baseball York Revolution were planning to hold their hold their 11th annual Pride Night event Thursday for a game against Southern Maryland Blue Crabs. God, those are good. But the Revolution announced the day before the game it won't be played. The decision was not reached lightly, said the Revolutionary Revolution statement. They said, unfortunately, several of our players have refused to wear the scheduled Pride Night jersey, and the club decided that hosting the event is more important than forcing players to wear jerseys they are not comfortable with and playing the game. So they said the Revolution planned to continue with its Pride Night festivities as a free and fun celebration of recognition and inclusion, only with no game. So wait to see how many people are there. The team said it was donating $10,000 to Rainbow Rose Center to support further their work in making sure the York community is as inclusive as we strive to make Wallspan Park in New York, Pennsylvania. So, so they're going to have the deal anyway. Now, if you have a Pride Night, I don't have a problem. I mean, if they want to, I've got a problem with the rainbow anyway. I mean, that was because it was usurped. But if some team's gonna have a Pride Night, then have a Pride Night. I don't care. I'd play against them. Don't care. But if you are a player and you want to write the original. Place that that rainbows were made to represent, then do that too. So you can have the Pride, you can have your Pride Night jersey, your Pride Night hat, but then also let people read Genesis chapter 9, verses 12 through 16. We'll be back.
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0: All right, welcome back to the Bob Golic Show, 330-0673-1024. Taking your phone calls till we get to the 4 o'clock hour. Duh. It's only 4 o'clock today. So, there you go. Back to the phones. You're up next. Hello.
9: Hey, Bob, I found a beer you might want to try. It's
0: okay.
9: Slovenia. It's from Slovenia. Product of Slovenia. It's called Union Beer.
0: Union?
9: Yeah.
0: Okay, I'll have to look that one up. Have you tried it?
9: I had one yesterday, and it came in a four-pack that I found at an out-of-the-way location.
0: Right.
9: I had one yesterday, and it was pretty good. It's a lager.
0: Okay.
9: I'm about ready to crack open another one here.
0: I was actually just looking at Slovenia shirts. I mean, there's a lot of those because of the World Cup. There's a lot of World Cup shirts, but I found one that says Slovenia has the flag on it and doesn't have a picture of balls, soccer balls.
9: Oh, okay.
0: So
9: I'd like to get one with Melania Trump's picture on it.
0: Okay, I'm sure you could find that.
9: Yeah, I'll check Amazon. Got to be something on there.
0: I don't know if you're allowed to have that. I think you have to. You're only allowed to own one after you've owned two Michelle Obama T-shirts. You have to evidently own hers first.
9: Well, if she would ever come out of the closet, I would. I'd be proud of her. You know,
0: the evidently that guy that the UFC fighter said that she was a man during the UFC fight. I guess he came back out and kind of like half-assed apologized, but didn't. So, and I just said yesterday, I said, you know what? I don't care what you say. She's got some great freaking shoulders and arms. Pretty amazing.
9: Yeah. You know she's kicked Barack's ass in the past, you know.
0: I wonder what his safety word is. The safety word is salamander. I don't know. I'm sure Barack's had to have a safety word. Well, during the 8 years in the White House, I'm sure that Secret Service was told to make sure that he never had to use a safety word. But yeah, real life maybe.
9: Yeah, to call for Secret Service to help him.
0: Yep.
9: Well, you know, Hillary Clinton kicked Bill Clinton's ass, you know, throwing stuff at him.
0: Remember to hit that ashtray, hit him in the head? Yep.
9: Yeah. There's a bunch of Melania Trump shirts on Amazon, and a lot of them look good. I'm going to get some of these.
0: Well, good.
9: She's by far the most beautiful first lady ever.
0: I do believe it. She's pretty ding dang good, and Barbara Bush was the most the one that most reminded me of my grandmother.
9: Yeah, she was nice looking too.
0: Yeah,
9: yeah. Hey, did you know that the only thing better about California than Ohio is car insurance? It's a lot cheaper in California for some reason.
0: You know, I don't remember what it was. I know the registration is more expensive out there because they base their registration on the value of your car. It wasn't just like, hey, you know, I need to re-up my license or my license plates. Here's a sticker, you know, pay us whatever. You know, out there, we're talking $800, $900 sometimes.
9: Oh, okay. Well, that
0: so, ruins it then. Yeah, it definitely offsets things. Thank you. You're up next. Hello.
10: Hello there, Bob.
0: Hello there.
10: You know, I'm actually shocked by that last call. Why?
0: Shocked? Why?
10: Why? Because I spent some time a couple of years ago looking for some Slovenian beer available in Ohio to get for you. And I'd never heard of that. So, I finally found... I found that Slovenian beer was available only at one place in the entire state to purchase, and I haven't been up there.
0: Okay.
10: I won't even tell you where, but I'm shocked. I'd like to know where he got that.
0: You know, you would have thought that I would have asked him that, wouldn't you?
10: Yes.
0: What the hell was I thinking?
10: Yeah, so that's...
0: I don't know. So there's got to be, well, I can tell you where to get a Slovenian shirt, a T-shirt on Etsy, But as far as a Slovenian beer, I haven't done any real research yet.
10: Yes. Now, I don't know if you agree with this statement, but I really do think we're in the end times, and the Bible warns us that in the end times, there will be many apostate churches, meaning churches in name only. And yeah. there's one in the southern part of the county. They fly their gay flags, their tranny flags, and it's rather troubling.
0: So that's the, and that's, and you said the southern part of what, Summit County?
10: Summit County.
0: Summit County?
10: Yeah, there's a newer church that does all this woke, unchristian things. I mean, for goodness sake, what are you people thinking? I mean, call it a social club. Don't call it a Christian church.
0: Yeah. What do they, well, you know what it comes down to when it comes down to it, you get certain financial breaks.
10: Oh, you're right.
0: When it becomes when it's a church, as opposed to when it's not.
10: Yes, and for all the Democrats out there, yes, the Akron Rubber Ducks will be having their Pride Night on July 8th. I don't know why it's not in June, but so you might want to pencil that in your calendar.
0: Quack, quack. So we got Rainbow Ducks.
10: The Rainbow, very good there. Very, good.
0: Very Rainbow right. Ducks. Well, you know, and like I said, I've got no problem if people want to put, you know, a Bible verse talking about the origin, God's origins of rainbows. That's fine. But, I think most people are just bothered now that, you know, we're talking about an entire month, and yet Memorial is a day, Memorial Day. I mean, it's, yes. You know, there should be, if you want to be recognized, you get a frickin' day.
10: And this is what I'm about to say is a historical fact. You can get upset at me, people. My undergraduate degree was in psychology, Bob. So, mm-hmm. I know what I'm talking about when I say this, that homosexuality was considered a mental disorder until the mid-1970s. They took it out of their DSM. Why? Because militant, angry, violent homosexuals began attending or showing up at the APA meetings, harassing and threatening the members. So despite the fact the majority of members disagree with the change, they took it out for political reasons. That's a historical fact.
0: I did not know that. All right. Hey, I appreciate it, man. Thank you.
10: Thank you, Bob.
0: Take care. Bye. 330-673-1234. You're up next. Hello. Hello.
11: Hello.
0: Hi.
11: Hey, Bob, how you doing today?
0: I'm good, thank you.
11: That's good. I talked to you yesterday. Did you get a chance to watch that movie? Or
0: no, I did not. I did not get a chance to watch it yet, no.
11: Well, it's not an Academy Award movie or anything, but it did have some funny parts. It's basically, you know, he's Danny DeVito's in it. He's one of the, I think that's one of his first movies. It's somewhat funny, but the biggest reason I liked it was because, you know, the different vans in it. There's not very many movies that's got those kind of, you know, the vans in them.
0: Right. Right.
11: But he's a young guy, and he's working, and he gets the van, he buys it, he's making payments on it. You know, he's still, I think he's right out of high school. He buys that van, you know, and then all of his friends in town. But it was a cool van, and it's, I'm not going to tell you what happens, but it's, you know,
0: 1977, the van.
11: Yeah.
0: And, so we saw a picture of the van online, and it was pretty ding-dang amazing. Oh, nice. Yeah.
11: If I was that guy, which he didn't know at the time, but if the guy, the main character of the movie, I would put it in my contract. When the movie's over, the van is mine. Can you imagine how many vehicles that were in movies after the movie? You see them on Barrett Jackson, like they sell them for like, I don't know. I like Tom Cruise and Risky Business, but that Porsche that he drove in it, they sold it on Barrett Jackson. I think it was last year. I mean, the guy had to be wealthy, but still, the car by itself maybe $40,000-$50,000.
0: Okay, so yeah, so there's usually a good price on that. But I know they make others replicas, so they can use them for, you know, for impact and stunt work and things like that.
11: Mm-hmm. But the actual one that he drove mostly in the movie, they had it at Barrett Jackson, and this, well, he had to be wealthy, but so they had one right after it. It was a different color, same year, and everything, and it sold for like $45,000 plus, you know, fees. But that one sold for $280,000 because it was Tom Cruise, and he said he loved Tom Cruise.
0: Very nice. All right, man. Thank you.
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0: Ken Zachman.
12: I'm Mike Dubusky. The Strait of Hormuz is closed again, according to Iran's government, on account of today's Israeli strikes on Lebanon.
13: The strikes also raising questions about whether the broader deal will hold. More than a dozen people are reported killed in Israel in Israeli airstrikes on southern Lebanon, less than 24 hours after that ceasefire was signed between Israel and Iran-backed Hezbollah.
12: ABC News foreign correspondent Britt Klenit, but U.S. Central Command says the Strait, which is responsible for about a fifth of the world's oil traffic, is actually still open. Severe weather across much of the country today, with several states in the south and central U.S. dealing with the threat of high winds and possible tornadoes. Mississippi is under a state of emergency due to severe storms, with officials there carrying out 100 water rescues due to flooding. Meanwhile, in Utah, authorities are warning about air quality and how it may be impacted by two large wildfires burning across the border in Nevada. Dave Heaton is with the Southwest Utah Public Health Department.
14: Bad day where the smoke is thick and you're smelling it and it's causing some irritation, at least maybe with your throat and eyes and your breathing. We recommend that people go indoors.
12: Brush fires in Florida today as well, closing down several major roadways there. A massive fire at a resort in the Dominican Republic has killed one person, an Italian tourist. Authorities are now investigating what sparked that blaze. And wrapping up in the last hour, the victory parade for the Carolina Hurricanes, taking place in Raleigh, North Carolina. The team won the Stanley Cup in Game 6 of the NHL playoffs last weekend. Rod Brindamore is the head coach.
15: You got to take pride in what you do and who you're doing with. And how they do it. And these guys do it better than anyone. These are the world champs right in front of you here.
12: This is the second Stanley Cup win for the Carolina Hurricanes. 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
12: The fun at a New York area amusement park came to an abrupt halt yesterday when a ride got stuck, stranding riders for several hours. This mother speaking out as firefighters rescued her daughter.
21: We came all the way from the city.
22: Yeah.
21: And spent all day. We had a great day. And just for it to end like this.
12: No one was hurt in the incident. The official start of summer is just around the corner, and that means mosquitoes will be a big problem for many. ABC's Stephen Kaufman has some tips on how to keep those pesky insects away.
23: Preventing mosquitoes from considering you a target this summer is just a matter of knowing how. In fact, it's a breeze.
24: Mosquitoes are very light flyers. Any amount of turbulent air, if the ceiling fan, desk fan, the mosquitoes can't fly through it.
23: The Cleveland Clinic's Dr. Christopher Bazzoli suggests ridding your surroundings of water.
24: Mosquitoes need still water to reproduce.
23: And don't forget bug repellent with a 20% concentration, as well as protective clothing. Stephen Kaufman, ABC News.
12: Thousands of fans streamed into Seattle Stadium District to watch the World Cup yesterday, where the Americans squared off against Australia, with Team USA ultimately winning 2-0. Here's fan Taylor Staunton.
25: We qualified, baby. We had persevere, have faith. Land at the free, home of the brave. Keep going. Dig deep. Let's go.
12: I'm Mike Dubusky, ABC News.
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6: Good afternoon, I'm Trey Westerberg, WNIR News. Attention Akron residents, the city is cracking down on recycling contamination. Now through July 31st, inspectors will be checking recycling bins. Residents who place non-recyclables in their bins will receive an oops tag explaining what needs to be corrected. And if a bin contains trash or other prohibited items, it will not be emptied until the problem is fixed. Acceptable items include paper, cardboard, and plastic bottles. Items like glass and plastic bags should not go into recycle carts. Most highly and Square businesses and bars will operate under normal hours this weekend as Akron continues temporary safety measures following recent incidents. Last weekend, most bars agreed to cut hours. Also, several parking lots shut down early. However, this weekend, bars and businesses will remain open during regular hours, and the city-owned lot behind Chipotle will be chain closed at midnight. However, those parked in the lot will still be able to exit. Any vehicles remaining after 2:30 a.m. will be towed. There will also be an increased law enforcement presence again tonight. A 49-year-old Akron man is wanted for trafficking heroin and cocaine in possession of the two drugs. Authorities say Darnell Ingram's last known address is 980 Laurel Avenue in Akron. Ingram is described as a black male, 6'2", and weighing 240 pounds with black hair and brown eyes. Anyone with information is encouraged to call the Summit County Sheriff's Office at 330-643-2131. A new amphitheater and public gathering place is opening in the Portage County village of Garrettsville, marking a rebirth for a downtown block destroyed by a fire 12 years ago. The fire destroyed 13 businesses and 4 buildings. The Garrettsville block that was destroyed by the fire dated back to the 1850s. The fire broke out around 1:15 p.m. on March 22, 2014. Garrettsville Mayor Rick Patrick says a new amphitheater and public gathering place will open in time for a busy summer event season. He says the amphitheater cost around $700,000, with a majority funded by grant money. The mayor hopes more buildings and businesses will fill in existing gaps still left from that fire. A shooting at a Toledo festival earlier this month that injured 12 people now has a second suspect in custody. In Columbus, 20-year-old Kanai Taylor was arrested, joining 20-year-old LJ Crisp Carr, who was previously arrested for the crime. They reportedly opened fire at Toledo's Old West End Festival, injuring 12. Police believe the shooting was a result of a fight between two rival groups. The city of Shaker Heights has announced that it is restricting access to its Flock license plate readers after noticing that thousands of other attempts to access their system is happening each month. Law enforcement officials say that more than 6,000 attempts to access the city's Flock camera reader data during the past 6 months is too much. The city says they will not be removing the system as the benefits to the system outweigh the opposition from folks who don't want the system there. The city of Cleveland had just voted days ago to not renew their Flock camera system contract because they say the system was not causing a decrease in criminal activity. For local news anytime, go to WNIR.com. WNIR weather this afternoon, 30% chance of showers, a high of 77 and a low of 54. Right now, 71 degrees at the Talk of Akron, WNIR.
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0: The Talk of Akron, WNIR. 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Supposedly, the Sierra Hermosa is closed again, though things are still moving through, and it's being blamed on Israel. Iran says, we're not adhering to anything, we're going to close down the Strait of Hormuz if Israel doesn't leave Hezbollah alone. According to reports today, Israel struck targets in Lebanon in response to a major Hezbollah attack. Israeli officials said Hezbollah launched more than 50 rockets, drones, and other projectiles overnight, and that four Israeli soldiers were killed in a Hezbollah drone strike the previous day. Israel describes its airstrikes as retaliation against Hezbollah positions and infrastructure. So that's how it goes. By the way, in case that's Hezbollah, the other Iranian proxy, Hamas. So I wanted to let you know how that goes.
9: Hamas. If Hamas fires rockets from a roof of a school, and then Israel fires back to destroy those rocket launchers, Hamas can blame the destruction of the school on Israel. Hamas math. If the IDF calls, texts, and sends leaflets to Palestinian civilians warning them to leave areas that are not safe, and then Hamas lies and tells their civilians to ignore those warnings, Hamas can blame any civilian death on Israel. Hamas math. Building a network of terror tunnels 350 miles long instead of a single safe room in Gaza so that you can get away with terror while blaming Israel for not protecting civilians. Hamas math. If Israel kills a terrorist who just so happens to be wearing a press vest, Hamas can blame Israel for targeting journalists. Hamas math. When genocidal terrorists enter into Israel and commit an act of genocide against Israelis, Hamas will blame Israel for genocide when it retaliates. Hamas math. If Hamas proposes its own terms for a ceasefire and publicly accepts, they can accuse Israel as being the obstacle to peace. Hamas math. If Israel sends in 300,000 tons of aid to Gaza, but Hamas steals it for themselves and sells it back to Palestinians while price gouging them, they can accuse Israel of creating famine. Hamas math.
0: So anyway, there you go. Hamas math. That's Hezbollah math, too. 330-673-1234. The toll-free number, 800-669-4100. Let's see what's happening out there. Hold on one second. We'll get this up and running for you. Again, the phone number 330-673-1234. The toll-free number is 800-669-4100. Taking your phone calls till we get to the top of this hour. It's about 3:15, now 3:16, so we get till 4 o'clock. And then Ron, who is already here, chomping at the bit. Hold on a second. Let me ask this. Boom, boom, boom, boom. What is the origin of the term, the phrase, chomping at the bit? I know it has something to do probably with the horse excited to get going. Yeah, there you go. Middle bit

Emmanuel Macron rejects migrant return hubs. See, these are the people that will destroy Europe. So anybody who says, oh, we need to, I'm not saying don't keep NATO, just be aware. French President Emmanuel Macron has shot down the idea of backing a collective European project to establish illegal migrant return hubs outside the bloc after the EU Parliament paved the way earlier this week, claiming that is contrary to the supposed values of Europe. President Macron said that France will not agree to fund any EU migrant return hubs, nor will Paris seek to partner on any individual basis with a third-party country, as it will be allowed to under the new return regulations passed Wednesday in Strasbourg. Rather than allowing illegals to remain in the EU nations while they await deportation, the impending rules will allow European countries to send migrants to holding centers abroad while they seek to return them to their homeland. They said the model was initially floated by the former conservative government in the United Kingdom, which struck an agreement to send illegal boat migrants to Rwanda. However, the program never got off the ground as it was legally challenged by liberal pukes at home and by open border activist attorneys. So you people suck. I mean, you really do. I know you want to influence the world. You want to be part of the influence of the world, but come on, really? Are you that narcissistic? Funny thing is, I don't know if you guys saw this. There was another thing in, speaking of narcissistic, there is a Instagram site. Let's see what this is about. Melody Dancer Tradwife. Okay, there's a woman on Instagram named Hannah. She is married, has 8 kids, is a graduate of Juilliard School of graduate from Juilliard, city folk turned rancher. They have like buku acres. And so they're married. And like I said, 8 kids. She grows everything. She harvests everything. She makes, everything is homemade. And I was listening to The Left last night. And I mean, this woman's been around for like 5 years. I was listening to some of these people last night who were saying, they called her a trad wife, a traditional wife, and that they don't know, those women don't know, like her, don't know how much damage they're doing. The patriarchy, the men running everything and making the women, she chooses to do this. She's the CEO of her own company. She does this on her own time. She has 8 kids. And works and ends up working from home, and they're yelling at her and calling her a narcissist. Oh, all she cares about herself. She doesn't care about any of the other. You know who's a narcissist? All you freaking psychos out there who are saying, I'm not going to have a kid. I'm not going to have a kid because I don't want anybody to take away from me being the center of my world. Now, I know that there are some people who just feel like they shouldn't have kids. Maybe they can't have kids. That's fine too. But for those calling her because she grows her own stuff, makes her own stuff, has 8 kids and runs a company, calling her a narcissist
because she's not fighting against the

0: patriarchy. It is these women who badmouth her because she's got kids and all this, and call her a traditional wife. They're the narcissists. If you are of age, and I don't know, different people have different reasons for not having kids, but there's a lot of these psycho lefties who won't have kids because they're narcissists. They don't want to change a world that they are the center of. So, there you go. Hannah, what's her name? Ballerina Farm, Hannah Nealman. And it's on Instagram, Ballerina Farm. 8 kids, making her own food. So, yeah, growing it all. In fact, as cool as I think it is, I wouldn't, because she makes way too many vegetables. It's gross. I'm sorry. It's just way too many vegetables. Ugh. Come on. Get out of your mind. 330-673, like she was having like Swiss chard and all kinds of weird things, and I don't know, I just, crazy talk. 330-673-1234. Toll free is 800-669-4100. And let's see what else we got in the world going on. Trump vandals said they're trying to destroy the reflecting pool. I loved the people on the left, the people whose job is to represent, I mean, we're talking politicians, whose job is to represent American people, who are commenting on algae growing in the reflecting pool. Why don't you shut up and go do your job? Your job isn't the reflecting pool. You cow. You bull. Oh, bull's got too good of a sense of name calling. I'll have to come up with something different on that. But yeah. So I happen to believe that the reflecting pool is being sabotaged, because I've had a pool. When I was growing up, I got paid $1.25 an hour to take care of Manry Pool every hour, you know, and I chlorinated it, I pH balanced it, and I made sure the water was clear and the bottom was clean. That's not hard. I was 15 when I started doing that, and I did it on my own. I did not have directions from the park services. Read a book, here's the water, the thing you test the water with, and I would take it, put in the red drops and the clear drops, and find out the pH and the acidity, and it's it. And then you adjust it accordingly. The fact that Donald Trump had this, he didn't do it himself. He had the reflecting pool repainted, and then he had had it filled. They've had nothing but algae problems. Now, does anybody out there want to agree with me? Do you know how easy it is to stop algae growth in water when the water's in your backyard? If you've got a pond, put in an algicide. If you've got a pool, put an algicide. It'll kill the algae. Yeah, it does it. There's algicides specifically to help clear the water. But yet the Democrats are saying this is just embarrassing. they don't know how to somebody's screwing it up. And when it's all said and done, they're going to find the bastard and they're going to make him scrub the reflecting pool bottom with a toothbrush for the rest of his life. Just saying. 330-673-1234. The toll-free number, 800-669-4100. Let's go take some calls. You're up next. How you doing?
1: I'm doing fantastic, Bob. How are you?
0: Wonderful. Thank you.
1: Nice. Hey, you were talking before the news break.
0: Yeah.
1: You were talking about the Obamas and stuff, and you said something that really got my attention. The safety word is salamander.
0: Yeah.
1: You made my day, Bob.
0: I appreciate that.
1: I haven't laughed out loud all week. I just went, that is awesome, man. Because I'm going to call up and say that to you.
0: We were talking yesterday, and I said, no matter what you think of Michelle, she has got some great arms and some great shoulders.
1: She does have guns, yes.
0: And then I saw, and then I just remembered picture of Barack wearing mom jeans and trying to hold a shotgun up. He was going to like shoot it to prove he was manly or something. And I started thinking to myself, oh my God, when they're together, it must be safety word. Is salamander.
1: That's nice. We're going to keep it alive for Pete. Rest in peace, Pete.
0: Yeah, absolutely.
1: That's his line. So I just called him and say, hey, man, I don't want to get political, but you made me laugh.
0: Thanks, man. Take it. You're up next. Hello.
2: Bobby.
0: What?
2: This is an informational call, Bobby.
0: Informational. Okay.
2: Remember earlier in your award-winning show that young man called up about that van, you know,
0: yeah,
2: the guy.
0: Uh-huh.
2: The guy should have contracted to get the van after the movie.
0: Yeah.
2: What famous? I repeat, famous Hollywood movie star had it in her contract that after the movie, she got to keep the horse.
0: My friend Flicka.
2: Sorry.
0: Black wrong. Beauty.
2: Another sorry, wrong. National Velvet and the lovely and talented, who wrote most of the scenes except the jumping scenes, Elizabeth Taylor, kept the horse Pie, but his name was Bravo, I think.
0: Okay.
2: In real life, kept the horse for the next 15 years till it died.
0: Oh. Well, that's cool. That's cool. I didn't know that much about her.
2: Was the young Elizabeth
0: that she was a writer.
2: There you go. You should. And today they had the races. I know you didn't watch it. Some of your more astute horse people out there watched the races from Ascot, England. The Ascot, I think it was it wasn't the Irish Derby. That's the one where they do jumps. This is the sprinters and horses. And the one thing you notice about the English Horse Racing Society, the one thing when as soon as you looked at, the horses are running the wrong way. We run our horses counterclockwise. The English run their horses straight, or they run them clockwise. The first thing I noticed, I said, hey, they're running the horses backwards. Not backwards in the saddle, you know,
0: right.
2: Counterclockwise. Because
0: I mean, did we do that just because, you know, we were breaking off from England and we said, we're going to drive on the other side of the road and then we're going to, well, they didn't have cars back then, so.
2: No, they didn't, no. No, but I just thought I'd bring it to your.
0: Well, I appreciate that.
2: Audience on a beautiful, where's the rain at, Bobby? I was over in Sharon, Pennsylvania earlier today. And it was stormy and cloudy over there, but not one drop. Is it coming our way?
0: You know what? Haven't seen, it still looks like it's pretty nice out. When I got up today, we had some heavy rains in Solon. I'll have to go and I'm not Carrie. I'm not so weather oriented. But I will try to find out.
2: And Bobby, I loved the other day when you brought up the Houston and Notre Dame 1969. Not 79 game down there when you played in the Cotton Bowl again.
0: Yeah.
2: But this time, not for the national championship. And I always acclaimed that day as the Bob Golic not only the Joe Montana, they had to put a hot soup down his throat to keep mm-hmm. him upright the second half, was the Bob Golic flip the coin, if you can remember that. The flip the coin controversy.
0: Yeah, you know, somebody said there was a controversy over that. I still don't know what happened. I still don't know. So I like to look at things from the fact that we won the national championship the year before and that we saved Joe's life. And plus, I had just blown out my knee and was trying to rehab it to come back. And they said, if you can leg extension like 110 pounds, then we'll let you play. And so I was able to get it going, and so I showed up, and of course they had a crappy AstroTurf field that was covered in ice, and I ended up.
2: Was that at the Cotton Bowl? Was that at the old Cotton Bowl?
0: Yep.
2: Okay.
0: Yep. Both Texas in 70 after the 77 season and Houston. After the 78 season, we played 2 years in a row at the Cotton Bowl. Crappy stuff. And, I just remember the end of the game. It was Joe came back at halftime. They fed him full of chicken broth, warmed him up, got his teeth from chattering. And we were down, I think, 30 to 10. And we came up and beat him, ended up winning 31-30.
2: Who was the? There's two things that happened in that game that would never happen again in Notre Dame history. Who was the young, kind of diminutive receiver who caught the ball out of the camera view of the great Paul Hornung, who was doing the game, and also Lindsey Nelson? They couldn't see him until the people from the Notre Dame side started cheering, but the people from the Houston side were booing. And there was the guy in the corner that caught the ball.
0: I
2: forget who caught the touchdown.
0: Oh, God, I'm trying to remember who that was.
2: The smaller wideout out of the...
0: Blonde kid.
2: Yes. Oh, my goodness.
0: And I told him, you know, Joe said, everybody said, Joe brought us back and won the game. And I said, no. I said, Montana did not do that. Didn't Joe Montana came back... admirably having chicken broth and tied the game. But it was another Joe Eunice.
2: Joe Eunice
0: was a kid from the Dallas area who was our place kicker. And he kicked, and there was a penalty, and he had to kick again. So he ended up kicking twice, made both of them, so he ended up winning 31-30.
2: And that, Bob, was the last time a straight-on place kicker for our mother, Holy Mother of the Church, kicked a field goal or a kickoff or a extra point. He was the last straight-on. Every kicker from that day forward has been a side soccer-style kicker.
0: Well, at Notre Dame?
2: At Notre Dame, yeah.
0: Okay, gotcha. Yeah, because I was going to say we had Mark at the Browns, we had Mosley, we had Steve Cox. Those guys were all straight on kickers.
2: Yeah, wasn't that Cox the one from Arkansas that kicked the ball? I mean, he had legendary straight on kicker. He used to put the ball, you know, almost from the 50-yard line at that time. You know, he could hit it straight on and go in.
0: I don't know if he's from Arkansas. Good guy. I think he was from down south, but he. A real good guy, and he actually came out when I was with the Raiders. Him and Steve Yeager. Steve Cox was the punter. That's what I'm thinking. Uh-huh. It was Mosley that was the kicker, but both Steve Yeager and Steve Cox came out and kicked for the Raiders. When I was there, and I said, hey, I know you guys from the Browns, too. And they're the ones that, and halfway through practice, I said, I'm not going to pee on the AstroTurf. I'm going to go into the locker room and use the men's room. And as I walked through the weight room, I saw the two of them in full uniform playing cards on a weightlifting bench. So I told him. I told him at the time I won't tell anybody. But the reality is, I pretty much told everybody because it was funny as hell. So thanks, man. Appreciate it. You're up next. Hello.
3: Hello.
0: Hello.
3: How are you?
0: I'm good. How are you?
3: I'm great. Me and Peter are actually outside for once, and yesterday was a great day, too.
0: Nice.
3: Yeah.
0: Very nice.
3: I'll let you know, I'm facing my fears and getting them out.
0: Oh, you shouldn't have too many fears anymore, right?
3: Not that many. Just
0: okay,
3: a couple.
0: Good.
3: And it's getting better. It's getting lower. Before I was afraid of everything, but not anymore.
0: Oh, good. Good, good, good.
3: Yep, but I wanted you guys to know that yesterday I got to run into some friends at the old apartment. It was really cool. And today I'm meeting new friends.
0: That's cool. That's just, that's the way things get better.
3: Yep, exactly.
0: Yeah.
3: But I hope everyone has a great day. I'll let you go.
0: All right, take care. Bye-bye. You're up next. Hello. Hello.
4: Brother Bob.
0: Yes, sir.
4: How are you doing? Happy Sabbath.
0: And to you. Thank you.
4: So I went to the Seventh-day Adventist church today, and I go inside, and the guy says, hey, where you been? I haven't seen you for a couple months. I said, yeah, you know, I go to some of these Messianic, you know, Sabbath-keeping churches and that. He goes, but I thought I'd stop in today. He goes, what brings you here? And I says, Bob Golic. And he looks at me, and he goes, Golic? And I said, yeah. Yeah, I said, I listened to radio the other day. I was listening to Bob's program, and a guy calls him up, and he said, hey, Bob, why don't you and Karen sell your house, downsize, move out in the country, get a couple goats, you know, that. And as soon as I heard that, I knew that that was Seventh-day Adventist end-time Bible, you know, prophecy, where they want the people to flee the cities because there's going to be a lot of corruption. And
0: yeah. Well, that was a reach.
4: Yeah. You know. Well, no, you know, it's, when you read some of the... See, they had this lady by the name of Ellen G. White that wrote this book called Great Controversy. And the last chapter is all about the end times. And she got in a lot of trouble. She was born, I think, in 1840. And she died in, I think it was like 1915. But in that time, women were not supposed to be in the pulpit. It's kind of misogynist, you know. Environment.
0: Right.
4: So you know, nobody really liked her other than, you know, she started off, I think, as like a Methodist. Then she went to the Baptist. She was studying under a guy named William Miller, who predicted the fall. The return of Christ. Yeah, he said Christ was going to return in like 1844 or something. When he didn't return, it was called a period of the Great Disappointment.
0: Okay.
4: So she jumped from him. And somehow she got involved, you know, with the... At that time, they were called Adventists. They didn't have the seventh day. They didn't get that until they hooked up with the Seventh-day Baptist. And they turned them on, you know, and they started researching it and going into Scripture and found out, yeah, you know, the seventh day is Saturday, you know, sundown Friday to sundown Saturday. So so they ended up forming their own organization in 1863, I think. And they haven't changed their doctrine much from, you know, from then. But she got in a little trouble because she predicted the 1906 San Francisco earthquake. Well, it was one thing to do that. You know, you have, you know, a number of, you know, people predicting stuff like that.
0: Yeah.
4: But she said the reason was because of Hollywood and how the movie industry will corrupt the nation. And when I first read this, I read this like 30 years ago, you know. That's all I remember. This was a Adventist doctrine. And I said to myself, wait a minute. You got talkies back in 1906, you know.
0: So you said the Hollywood would do what to the nation? Cover it up?
4: No. It would pervert the nation.
0: Pervert the nation. Okay.
4: Yeah, it would, you know, cause a different lifestyle and different, you know, form of culture and things. Well, mm-hmm.
0: Yeah.
4: I mean, that's what... That's like a never-ending prophecy. You know, anybody could predict that, you know. But that was back then when they had talkies. And you know, I'm reading some of the stuff that this gal wrote. And I thought it was really wild because I was in search of an end-time, you know, prophecy teacher, a good one. I was following Hal Lindsey. And Hal Lindsey had a book called The Late Great Planet Earth.
0: I remember that, yeah.
4: Yeah. So Al was pretty good, but Al was into like this pre-trib rapture, you know, where before the time of trouble begins, everybody, you know, all the Christians are going to be, you know, raptured up in that. I said, Al, the Bible doesn't teach that. The Bible teaches, look up, your redemption draws nigh. You know, if you're raptured, you should be looking down. And, you know, a number of other verses in Scripture. So what really turned me off about him, boy, talk about getting off of different subjects, right?
0: Yeah, no kidding.
4: But he says, I believe when Jesus returns again, he's going to be heralded in with country and Western music. When I heard that, I had to drop him.
0: Wait, he said, this is what he said?
4: Yeah, this is what his opinion was. I said, how much of this is your opinion? How much is really Bible? So I'm starting to read this Ellen White, you know, and her books. In fact, the book Great Controversy has a huge sellers, over like 20 million copies. You know, it's an old book.
0: Yeah.
4: And so I'm reading, and she says, all the Sabbath keepers will be blamed for climatic, disruptions and catastrophes and, you know, stuff like that.
0: Mm-hmm.
4: And I'm thinking, this chick's whacked out. Who's going to blame somebody, especially all the Jews out there that keep the Sabbath, you know, the Church of Christ Seventh Day, or, you know, Armstrong's Church of Christ, all, you know, it's 500 churches that, you know, keep the Sabbath. I'm thinking, this chick is whacked out, you know. So then I get this spiritual message. I'm not sure what, you know, who it's from. But, you know, he called me by my first name. And he says, hey, fool. He says, how did she know about, you know, ozone depletion and, you know, global warming? She died in 1915. So I started, you know, checking some of this stuff out. She had this one prediction. She says, and men will make an attempt to build fireproof buildings, very high and very expensive. And, of course, some of the Adventists believe she predicted 9/11 with that. So some of this stuff, you know, you got to have a little bit of leverage. But I'm going back to the, and they give you, you know, different verses in the Bible where it says, you know, Christ warned them, when you see the armies approaching, you're to flee into, you know, the mountains and that. And that actually happened in 70 A.D. when, you know, the general, Roman general Titus came in, and he laid a siege around Jerusalem, but he left the people leave for 10 days. This never happened before in, like, you know, Roman, you know, military performances and that. So, but and then the verse also says, and it's in Luke 21, I believe it is. It says, and don't let anybody come in to the city. Now, some people came in, but they said there was over a million Jews died in that siege. The siege took, you know, a number of years. It took about two years or so. And it was really interesting, some of the history behind it. So, you know, I'm reading some of this stuff, and I'm thinking, wow, this is wild. And, of course, in Matthew 24, it talks about earthquakes in diverse places. That means different places. Do you realize how many earthquakes we've had in the past couple weeks? Man, you had one in the Philippines. Now, I think it was like a 7.9, and I think it killed about 23 people, which is, I was surprised. I thought it would be like hundreds and thousands of people. And then there were some other ones, you know, and I'm thinking, wow, this is kind of interesting, you know. But the interesting thing was, I was talking with this guy, and he said, you know, she was in a place called Elms Haven, California. And they had a book fire with her works in it. And the one janitor had to rake, you know, and make sure everything was going to burn. But I think he took a couple books out. Well, my attitude is, what was the subject matter of these books? You know, because, you know, she doesn't say much about UFOs, other than the fact she had some kind. She said, I wasn't sure if it was a dream or if it was an actual.
0: So wait, so we're talking conspiracy about the fact that a janitor took some of the books?
4: Well, what it was, he tried to save the books. Somebody that was her enemy got these books out, and they said, well, we shouldn't even publish these, so let's just go ahead and burn them, you know, because I guess they were too out of the ordinary, you might say.
0: Okay.
4: She claimed to have either a vision or was transported to a binary, a planet that had a binary star, you know, two suns. And she says that I talked with the people there, and they were absolutely beautiful. They had beautiful complexion, she says, and the colors were so vibrant that you can actually taste them. And she asked this, you know, a person, well, how are you guys so much more beautiful than planet Earth? And the guy said, well, we haven't sinned, you know. And I'm thinking, well, you know, that kind of makes sense. But, you know, for somebody to say something like that.
0: It doesn't make any sense at all to me.
4: Yeah, well, it doesn't make sense because.
0: I mean, everybody, you can look good, and some people think you look good, and some people think you look like crap. So
4: yeah.
0: A very
4: yeah.
0: general statement like that is, is hedging bets.
4: Yeah, but you know what it was? It was interesting that nobody was really talking about UFOs back then until you had, I think, War of the Worlds, and then you had the guy that had the, that's who it was. He had the 1933 radio broadcast, and people all...
0: H.G. Wells, yeah.
4: Yeah, H.G. Wells, exactly right, you know, and they started freaking out, and I was reading some of the effects of that, and people were, you know, leaving the tenement houses in New York, and they were grabbing in their belongings, they were leaving with blankets over their shoulders and their kids under the blankets, all kinds of stuff.
0: You know?
4: It really had an impact. The media had such an impact on that. But anyway, she said one thing that they laughed her to scorn, all these Seventh-day Adventists laughed her to scorn. She says, in the latter days, there'll be 1,000 people a day that'll be baptized in the Seventh-day Adventist Church. Well, I think it was 1986 or something, that's when it started happening. It was like 1,000 people a day. And now it's a lot more than that because I think they had like 2 million baptisms within the last year or two. So it's up to around 2,000 a day. But back then, there was only about 500-600 people in the Adventist Church, you know. And she hit that right.
0: Well, I just think that I don't think she's a prophet. I think she's guessing.
4: She has some issues.
0: She had some issues. You know, I'm not going to sit here and say that I've had nothing to do with the Seventh-day Adventists, and when they knock on the door, I don't answer. So, you know, it all comes down to what you want to believe in and what you think you need. So,
4: you know, I've never had them knock on the door. I've had Jehovah's Witnesses, and I had Mormons. My neighbor, a couple houses down, is a bishop in a Mormon church. And he always sends some, you know, people. I invite them in, you know, try to give them some lemonade. They really don't like take. You know, they think you're kind of drug them. I don't know, you know. But I talk with them and that. You know, I just enjoy, you know.
0: How did they know? How did they know I was trying to drug them? Doggone it.
4: I'm just thinking that's probably what they think. You know,
0: I know.
4: This guy's exceptionally friendly, and he's offering us lemonade. Maybe let him drink it first, you know, one of them numbers. But, you know, I'm just thinking, why would they refuse it on a real hot day? You know, you'd think that would be, you know, a nice, you know, gesture, you know. But anyway, they have some issues, and all these religions, hey, even the Adventists, man, you know, they got like 28 beliefs. You got to believe all of them, or they won't baptize you. You know, I have issues with a couple of them and that, but, you know, I have a family member that used to be a Eucharistic server. For your Protestant side, that means a communion server. When I was growing up, we couldn't touch the host. Only the priest could touch the host.
0: Yeah.
4: But now they got these, you know, just laymen going out there and, you know, dispensing.
0: Well, it's not even that. I mean, they would hand it to you. And you would take it and put it in their mouth by yourself. I mean, when that happened, I went, okay, who cares? So I just figured that this is, you know, picking on piddly little things like this is what religion is all about. Belief is about holding your belief.
4: Exactly.
0: Picking on things like, oh my gosh, he touched the host. I mean, that's piddly little stuff that people who are religious want to use as an argument for some aspect of religion. The reality is you believe what you believe. That's the important thing. So, but I'm against it, man. I'm up against the top here. I got to get some spots in. I'm almost running out of time.
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0: All right, welcome back to the Bob Golic Show, 330-673-1234. Two justices in a state Supreme Court, I believe it's Wisconsin, admit they have to follow the U.S. Supreme Court's precedent and rule against racism, but at the same time, they're confirming that that's exactly what they want in America. And it bodes not well, according to constitutional experts, if Democrats ever get their way and pack the nation's highest court with leftists because they racist agendas, could become the law of the land. The stunning leftist demands came from Jill Karofsky and Susan Crawford, both extremists who sit on the state Supreme Court in Wisconsin. So according to constitutional expert Jonathan Turley, whose advice at times guided the actions of Congress, the Democrat-controlled court of Wisconsin followed the precedent laid out by the United States Supreme Court in finding that Governor Tony Evers and the state were violating equal protection clause of the United States Constitution. Karofsky and Crawford, in the opinion, denounced the ban on racism. Turley said, if Democrats are able to pack the Supreme Court as demanded by many party leaders, the concurrence is an example of the likely changes that the packed court will bring. So, yeah, this is a major, unbelievable that they're talking about that they have to follow the state Supreme Court, people have to follow the U.S. Supreme Court. But they believe that they are wrong, so they were wanting. Racism. In the days of in Oklahoma dad Tyler Brodsky, who opted for safety, and when his girls needed a rest stop during a trip home from Florida, he chose to accompany them into the otherwise unoccupied woman's room. He explained on social media, "We stopped at a quick trip on our road trip from Florida back to Oklahoma so my daughters could use the restroom. The women's restroom was empty, so I took them in. I'd rather do that than bring two girls into a men's bathroom full of grown men and dirty stalls." Then he said this guy comes barging in yelling, scares my daughters, and somehow thinks they should have been in the men's room instead. And he said, "Am I wrong here?" They didn't actually throw fists, but it drew attention of millions online and a lot of people. There were, and by the way, I was looking at the picture of the bathroom, and there was one toilet in it. There was a toilet in it. That was it. There was a toilet in it. And so,
12: okay, my wife, there is a man with his two little girls using the women's bathroom.
0: Hold on a second. Here's the guy. Here's the guy who came in and called, and called the police. Evidently,
12: he is. He's washing his hands with his daughters right now. He is leaving it, and he was on oxygen.
13: It's okay. Something like that just.
0: His little girls are crying.
12: And he's refusing. He's taking his sweet time.
13: I have two girls washing their hands. I'm their dad.
12: You can ask her. I understand. And you don't have any business bringing her into the women's bathroom.
13: They're girls. They go to the women's bathroom.
12: As soon as he leaves the man's to the women's bathroom, I will. I'm standing in the doorway. This is ridiculous, man.
14: I am so sorry.
13: That's okay.
0: There's a woman in there with them that walked in and is handing paper towels to the little girls.
15: Shirts that even say they've got a cross on the front and a gray shirt. You can video me, okay? And you got a
13: don't put your hands on me.
15: Yeah, well, stop videoing me.
13: Yeah, he just put his hands on me.
15: I touched you. I brushed you on the shirt.
13: That's still touching.
15: Yeah, that's ridiculous. He's a white man. He's about 5'10". He's out now.
0: So anyway, go figure. Are you going to do... Here's a guy that goes into a one-stall women's room with his two daughters. And nobody's in there. And they go to the bathroom. And, they're not big enough to use the toilet. They go into the bathroom. And some other guy comes in and says, he shouldn't be in here. He's a guy. Well, the guy that had his two daughters in there, the guy should have said, I'm not these girls' dad. I'm these girls' mom. I'm a girl. I mean, isn't that what we're allowed to do now? I'm a girl. I can go. I identified as these young girls' mothers last night or this morning, and so I should be able to go in there with them. I swear to God, there are people with so few problems in their life that they've got to make stuff up. Some people like that, you would just like to, you wish it was legal just to pop them right in the nose one time and just go, what is wrong with you? But it's not legal, so don't do it. WNIR, Kent Ackerman.
16: From ABC News. Mike Dubosky. President Trump is now warning that if negotiations with Iran fail, the U.S. could impose a toll on ships traveling through the Strait of Hormuz. It comes as Iranian officials head to Switzerland to meet with an American delegation that includes Special Envoy Steve Witkoff and Jared Kushner. ABC Senior White House Correspondent Selena Wang.
17: This trip comes after Vice President J.D. Vance was actually already supposed to be in Switzerland, but the White House scrapping those plans at the 11th hour. Vice President Vance now saying he expects to join Witkoff and Kushner in the coming days. But the reason why that was delayed is because of this ongoing conflict between Israel and Lebanon. And it's shown that conflict really has a potential to be a spoiler for this deal to really derail it all.
14: To that point, earlier today, Iran indicated it's closing the Strait of Hormuz again, saying Israel breached the Memorandum of Understanding by targeting strikes in Lebanon. U.S. Central Command says the strait remains open.
18: One thing I do not think is going to change is people being alerted to the risk of the Strait of Hormuz being closed.
14: That's analyst Stephen Day with the Center for Economic Education at Virginia Commonwealth University talking about the effect this conflict may have on gas prices. Recently, the national average dipped below $4 a gallon, though Americans are still paying about a dollar more per gallon than they were before this war. In positive economic news, the World Cup is expected to bring in $17 billion in additional gross domestic product, according to organizers. Eric Williams manages a Waffle House in Atlanta near FIFA's Fan Festival.
19: The customer base has been incredible. They've all been very friendly, hospitable, and so it's made it much easier to handle the volume.
14: Team USA beat Australia in last night's World Cup match. They take on Turkey next in the knockout round on Thursday. And high winds, hail, and tornadoes are all possible from Texas through Alabama through this evening. 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
14: The Los Angeles Police Department is under scrutiny after an officer shot and killed a dog in an apartment complex. The LAPD releasing body cam footage of the incident.
23: Is the dog put away?
14: Police responding to reports of screaming coming from a residence. The dog's owner said she had been celebrating the Knicks winning the NBA Finals last weekend. Chief Jim McDonnell has promised a comprehensive review of the shooting. A search is underway for the suspect in a series of highway shootings in the Kansas City area. ABC's Olivia Rubin has the latest.
24: The FBI offering a $25,000 reward for any information leading to the arrest of 22-year-old Oscar Sanchez Munoz. Police saying they tracked Sanchez Munoz to two homes where they thought he could be. One caught fire. At the other, spent shells visible from the ammunition police used to get inside. Several windows shattered. A search ending with no sign of the suspect. Authorities warning that the suspect is armed and dangerous, telling anyone who sees him to call 911 immediately.
14: And two large brush fires in Florida have shut down some major roads in the state. This morning, fire authorities say the bigger blaze is now 97% contained. Mike Dubusky, ABC News.
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6: 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Your poll question for this weekend: how are you going to celebrate Father's Day? You giving the old man a gift? Are you taking him to lunch, maybe dinner? Maybe you're going to do some golfing. Or maybe it's something else. So there you go. Gift, lunch, slash dinner, golf, or other. How are you going to celebrate Father's Day? That is our question for the weekend. And in order to vote, all you need to do, by the way, you don't have to show any ID to vote here. Not like we're electing anybody. We're just having you ask a question. So, and please don't think I'm serious with the it's probably a bad joke. You can go to the website wnir.com, cast your vote. While you're there, do take part in the WNIR sports poll question. Should the Cavs trade Evan Mobley? 59% of you are saying no. 59% of you know your basketball. Why would anyone think that trading Evan Mobley is the right decision? I mean, here's a scary thought. Cavaliers haven't played him in his natural position his entire career. He's been a four his entire career. Evan Mobley's not a power forward. He's a center. Now, the only reason why he's playing a four is because, well, the Cavs also have Jared Allen. And you would think those two guys on the floor at the same time, boy, you should be piling up the victories. Well, yes and no. Unfortunately, we have a team that loves shooting three-point shots, especially when they're not being hit. Don't even get me started. Okay. So, mid-morning, I get the multiple texts saying, did you see that Iran has already closed the Strait of Hormuz? In other news today, the sun rose from the east this morning. I mean, if you're actually surprised that Iran has done this, then I don't know what to tell you. Seriously, I don't know what to tell you. If you're actually surprised that Iran closing the Strait of Hormuz is just shocking, if that's shocking to you, I honestly don't know what to tell you. Who didn't see this coming a mile and a half away? I've been saying this since the jump. You can't deal with these people. You can't negotiate with these people. They will back out every opportunity they can. Now, they're sitting back and saying, well, you know, the Israelis, they bombed Lebanon. Okay. Am I going to blame Israel for this as well? Well, yeah, actually, yes. Because I said one of two things would happen which would prevent the United States from ever reaching a deal with Iran. Number one, Iran backs out. They always do. Number two, Israel bombs Lebanon. Hey, we got the exacta today. And because of this, now the Strait of Hormuz is closed, and who knows when the 60 days of negotiation is going to start, probably when Israel and Lebanon play nice, and probably when Iran decides, I guess we can do this. I got to figure out another way, though, to string these people along, because, you know, we've already given them plans A, B, C, D, E, F, G, H, I, J. Yeah, you know the rest of it. To this point, I'm just stunned that people would actually think that this is somehow surprising. No, it's not surprising. They've done this for, I don't know, 47 years. This shouldn't surprise anybody. They're going to find any excuse, any possible excuse in the world, they're going to find it. Any excuse to get out of the agreement and put the ball back in Trump's court. Oh, but if they bomb us, okay, well, you know, we'll just fight back. Well, okay. All right, I don't know what you're going to be fighting back with. I mean, you got a bunch of drones. Okay. You want to kill your people? Okay. Well, that's all well and good. I just it cracks me up when I hear people say, "Well, I can't believe they've done this." Okay. Okay, yeah, sure. Why not? 330-673-1234. That would be the number to call. The other thing a little bit closer to home, the Lincoln Memorial Reflecting Pool. Now there's word, I don't know, late last night, early this morning, the president saying that vandals chemically damaged the Lincoln Memorial Reflecting Pool. I don't know. To me, it's looked like an algae-filled pool for the last 4 or 5 days. And there's talk about the paint being peeled off because of the ingredients or whatever they're doing to try to get the green out and turn it into a what would normally be, especially if you've owned an in-ground pool, the crystal blue water. I still say, and I know it, people think that I was joking. I'm actually not joking with this. What they should have done was hired a bunch of people who have in-ground swimming pools, who know what it takes to turn their pool from algae-filled green to crystal blue and give them all the vacuums that they need, the pool vacuums they need, give them all of the formula that they need, or whatever that whatever they call that stuff, the stuff that you put into the water to make it turn blue. That's what they should have done. But they should have hired a bunch of butter makers. Yes, I'm referencing the head coach on Bad News.

0: and it literally cleans the bottom of the pool. And it sucks out all of the algae. If there's any algae in the pool, it sucks out all of the algae. I mean, it is one of the coolest things I've ever seen. And Lord knows that we could probably afford, I don't know, that this thing is, this reflecting pool is freaking huge. So I'd sit back and say, okay, get about 200 pair of hip waders. Give me about 200 of these vacuums. And give me about 150, well, no, actually, you got to give me 200. 200 workers, 200 vacuums, and 200 pair of hip waders. And get these boys in there and let them do their thing. Clean out all the algae. Clean out the floor of every square inch of this bad boy. And then let's put the chemicals in and go from there. And I'm dead serious when I say this. Shame on anyone to have hired someone who may not have the experience, i.e., an in-ground pool that they have worked on, that they know how to get algae out of a pool, an in-ground pool, which essentially is what this is. It's an in-ground pool, except it's pretty damn long and it's not very deep. But make no mistake, this is an in-ground pool. So give me 200 vacuums, 200 employees, 200 pair of hip waders, and let's get to work. Everyone's vacuumed every square inch of this thing, sides, the corners, the whole nine yards. Okay, put the chemicals in, and let's see what happens. This is terrible. You don't want this to look like this come the 4th of July. Hopefully, and we still have, what do we have? 2 weeks. 2 weeks from today, we celebrate our 250th year of freedom. The 250th year of the experiment that is America. Give me 200 employees with 200 pair of hip waders and 200 vacuums and vacuum the snot out of every square inch of this pool. And then give me enough chemicals that I can make this bad boy turn crystal blue overnight. This ain't hard. It truly isn't. All right, 330-673-1234, the number to call. Your question again, it's a Father's Day question, first and foremost. Happy Father's Day to all the dads out there. If you have lost your dad, my deepest sympathy to you. Knock on wood, and I thank God every single day that my father is still with us. How are you going to celebrate Father's Day? Are you going to give the old man a gift? Perhaps take him to lunch or dinner. Maybe if he is a golfer, maybe you go to the golf course. Although if you want to do that, you may want to do that during the day because as afternoon approaches, the weather's going to get a little iffy. Or you're going to do something else. 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We are going to take a look at the iffy weather forecast for this weekend and take some phone calls. It is Potesta with you on this Saturday, the day before Father's Day, on the Talk of Akron, WNIR 100 FM.
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0: right, here's your weather forecast for tonight. Partly cloudy skies. A stray shower or thunderstorm is possible. We'll get down to 53 degrees on Sunday. We are looking at a mix of clouds and sun early, and then the clouds start puffing up later on in the day. Sunday's high 76. Tomorrow night, cloudy skies, periods of rain after midnight, and the rainfall's no joke. We're going to get around to half an inch of rain on Sunday night into Monday morning. We'll have a low of 59, and then on Monday, the rain continues. Cloudy skies, occasional rain showers, and it will not be very warm. Monday's high, just 69 degrees. That is not a good way to start summer. It's 75 at the Talk of Akron, WNIR, 100 FM. All right, 330-673-1234. Let's get at it. You're on the Saturday edition of the Ron Potesta Show. What's going on?
1: Big Ron, what's up?
0: Oh, what's going on?
1: Hey, okay, first question, Father's Day.
0: Yes.
1: I've been doing a ton of fishing, so we were going to go fishing. Me and my son, he's 38. We hang out a lot together in the sports area.
0: There you go.
1: We are going to go to the shooting range instead.
0: So nice.
1: Little less prep, but going to have fun doing that.
0: Oh, absolutely. I haven't gone to a shooting range in a long, long time.
1: Well, you should go.
0: Absolutely, I should. The problem is twofold. Number one, I don't own a gun, although they provide the guns for you. Number two, I'm afraid to see how bad of a shot I would be. Now, the last time I went, I was pretty good. I hit a lot of eights and nines, but yeah. I haven't shot a gun. Oh gosh, I'm gonna say close to 15 years I haven't shot a gun.
1: Wow.
0: Yeah, it's been a while.
1: Well,
0: it's been a while.
1: We do, even though I do go somewhat often, sometimes we get in a spell or a phase where we're going a lot to the range and got a lot of guns, got handguns, rifles, all that good stuff.
0: There you go.
1: But when we get back, every time we get back down to the range, it's nothing but a half hour of going through the precautions and being safe about it, you know, because that does drop off to the side. You want to make sure, you know, you got your eyes, you got your ears covered, you got your finger off the trigger, you're loading properly.
0: Oh, yeah, absolutely. Yeah, I mean, the last thing, especially on Father's Day, I mean, the last thing you want to do, God forbid, is to have a tragedy happen.
1: Absolutely. So we do a little bit of that every time we go. Sometimes not so much because we're kicked right into gear, but that's part of the deal.
0: Now I gotta ask, what is the gun of choice when you go to a gun range?
1: Depends on what we feel like shooting. You know, most of the time it's 9mm because it's easy or cheap to shoot.
0: Yeah,
1: for much of that ammo, you know. But then we got a couple favorite handguns. They shoot smooth, not a hard kickback, but we take some novelty guns like .357 Magnum. Used to have a .44, but that just beat you up shooting. That's no fun.
0: Yeah, you could blow out a shoulder pretty quickly with a .44 Magnum if your elbows aren't locked.
1: This was a Dirty Harry gun. I bought it. I bought it for a good deal. It was beautiful. It was stainless steel, and it was like novelty. You know, hey, I got this big 8-inch barrel and a .44 back. And I got tired of that real quick, so not very sensible unless you're really hunting stuff with it.
0: Okay, now the applicable question: when using the .44 Magnum with the 8-incher, do you use the quote "Go ahead, make my day"?
1: Only when I'm showing the gun unloaded to people.
0: Okay, or do you feel lucky? Punk.
1: Yeah, that one too. They're both classes. No kidding. The reflecting pole. Okay.
0: Yes.
1: Part of the issue with that is, I mean, they're using chemicals like hydrogen peroxide as opposed to pool chemical shock. And that's what you were making reference to, and we all know that in home pools.
0: Exactly. Exactly. So that's what I want.
1: Here's the deal. That water, even though it's stagnant, shallow, and it's in there all the time, that water is replaced on a cyclical basis, so to speak, from tidal water. Man-made tidal ravine comes into that, for the lack of other words. And then the water that's in there is let loose into the Potomac. So if they put the harsh, harsh chemicals in there to shock that, that would cause, adjacent chemical issues into the waterway. So that's why they're not using the hard chlorine chemical stuff.
0: That makes sense. Yeah, especially if it's going into the Potomac. That makes sense, because you don't want to use that water. See, I was under the impression that was the water that was used, and it's there until they drain it, clean the bottom, and then replenish the water again.
1: Well, yeah, I mean, where they do replenish it, but also, it's so big and long and shallow, it generates those issues with the algae quickly. You know, unlike a summer, a pool at home, you're continuously treating it and taking care of it, and, throughout the summer, and you're not necessarily draining that water, but you're able to take care of that smaller body of water a lot easier than you are something that's almost 3,000 feet long. And, it's a breeding ground for algae. Let's say shallow, warm water with sunshine and rain sometimes. It's just, that's the ideal setup for algae to grow. Algae bloom thrives in that type of situation.
0: So do they use chlorine?
1: No, they use a form of chlorine, but not the strong stuff.
0: Okay.
1: I'm not an expert on this. I just have been researching it over the last couple of weeks.
0: Okay.
1: I sort of know what they're talking about. Have you ever seen that? You can connect the dots on this a little bit. Have you ever seen roofs in the area, or a lot of areas in the Ohio, other adjacent states, that you got these streaks and these black marks running down the roofs? And, a lot of advertisement on TV now about how to clean that and take care of this. What that is, that's algae also. How does it get there? Bird droppings, naturally occurring. But what it thrives on the granulars in the shingles. Limestone predominantly in these granulars. A shingle that's on top of a house, there's granulars in that. And they'll wash down into the gutters and stuff if you've ever been up on the roof looking around.
0: Yeah, yeah.
1: So the algae thrives on that type of environment, too. Now, they do have the cleaners that will clean that off. People think, I need a new roof. That looks horrible. Not always. If you clean that properly, or have one of these companies come out and clean it the right way, you don't need new shingles. They'll put a protective coat of. But that's another story, but that's just another area of how algae grows.
0: Sure, sure. Using those vacuums, I mean, you get 200 guys with hip waders and the pool vacuum and vacuum that crap out.
1: Right. Well, unless you were going to completely drain it and clean all that up, as you say, every square inch, and let that be bone dry, and then scrub it again. I don't know what procedures they're using, but it wouldn't be long once they walked away from that. And we're talking probably days where that would be forming again quickly.
0: Yeah.
1: It has to be maintained on. I mean, probably they haven't had the park maintenance maintain it like it should, for one thing. To hurry up and try to clean it is almost an impossibility. It can stay that way for a while, but it's going to need a true around-the-clock cyclical maintenance program to take care of that.
0: Yeah, and I understand that you know the water goes into the Potomac River. I don't know, man. I'd just as soon keep the water and just clean the snot out of this thing and go from there.
1: Well, you can. You got to take into consideration things like evaporation on something that big, too.
0: True. Yeah, that is true. I mean, because, if we, God forbid, if we have a drought.
1: Well, right. I'm wondering a little bit, is it salt water? Is it fresh water? It said it's clean, it's filled with a tidal inlet, a water basin tidal inlet, which has me thinking that it does come from the ocean and it is salt water. So, if we look into it a little deeper, somebody much more educated on it.
0: Yeah, the Potomac is not salt water, though.
1: No, no, no, no. It empties into the ocean, but you're right. It's an inland waterway that empties into the ocean.
0: Yeah.
1: Fresh water. It's fresh water.
0: Yeah.
1: So, anyways, Hey, Ron, I'll let you go. Hope somebody else calls with more information than that.
0: Yeah, this would be entertaining for sure. And thanks for the call. Absolutely. Happy Father's Day to you.
1: You too.
0: Thanks. All right. I appreciate it. 330-673-1234. I honestly had no idea that the water has to go somewhere, and they dump it back into the Potomac. Okay, there goes the idea of putting the shock chemicals in there. Because to me, I just put the shock chemicals in there. Everything is, you know, the problem is solved. The algae is gone once you've scrubbed the bottom of the bottom of the pool and vacuumed the crap out of it and whatnot. In theory, with an in-ground pool, you vacuum the in-ground pool with the water intact, and then you put the shock chemicals in there. All of a sudden, your pool is nice and blue. I had no idea that they dumped the water. I just figured they kept the water, and the water was kept there year round. Go figure. You're on the Ron Potesta show. What's going on?
2: Hello, are you there, Ron?
0: I'm here, man. Happy Father's Day to you.
2: Yeah, to you too.
0: I appreciate it.
2: So, how about this? My idea on the reflection pool is dig it all up, flatten it out, fill it all in. Get rid of it and make just a beautiful park down through there. Okay, and then because all you've got now is just imagine all the wildlife and all the birds and the things that want to live around there are getting into a poisonous, big, great big, ugly, poisonous pond. Everybody's repelled by it. It's unsightly. It's terrible. It's a terrible, unbelievably botched business deal on everybody's part. It's just a terrible thing. I say just fill it in. Don't worry about algae, water,
0: yeah, people,
2: whatever. Make a like a Monet style park. How's that? Like Monet?
0: Oh wow! I mean, you would have an awful lot of traditionalists ready to lose their mind if somebody filled that in. I mean, it's not the worst idea. It's not the worst idea.
2: Well, why? What do you mean traditionalist about? I mean, sure, it's lived its life. Like everything changes in the whole world. Look, everything changes.
0: Well, that's true. I mean, you can use that argument. Absolutely.
2: Yeah, absolutely. Yeah, I mean, and make a beautiful park out of it, and then have aquatic things, and they're like I say, like beautiful gardens with like smaller water things that you could manage that are beautiful, like. You know, I don't know. But anyways, that's my idea. That's all I wanted
0: to say. I appreciate it, man. Appreciate it.
2: Okay.
0: All right.
2: Thanks.
0: See you, man. Have a good weekend. 330-673-1234. I don't know if I'm ready to open that can of worms. Because a lot of people would lose their ever-loving mind if that reflection pool ever got dug out or buried, if you will. Let's get back at it. You're on the Ron Potesta show. What's going on?
3: Hi, Ron. Tony, how are you today?
0: What's up, man?
3: Nothing. Hey, before we start, just wanted to make a quick comment that I don't want anybody to be confused, because you being on the air is the best thing in talk radio in Northeast Ohio. So
0: I wouldn't go that far.
3: Oh, it might be. I just want to make sure nobody's confused.
0: Oh, listen. As for last night, if you've never heard Tony and I go at each other, that was mild compared to some of the stuff that we've done when I used to do sports radio. So if anyone thought, oh my God, you guys hate each other, nah, not even close.
3: I'm your, you know what? The whole time you were off the air, I was regularly checking everywhere I could to find you on the radio because I knew you'd be back. So trust me, nobody was more of a proponent for you getting back on the air than I was. So.
0: No, I appreciate that.
3: You're an honest critic, but sometimes we need to go toe-to-toe. Hey, by the way, so I'm following up with a discussion we had yesterday, and I asked a question because I did not know. I asked if Cafaro had the whole project. He did not. He just had the cleaning portion of it.
0: Yeah, he's got the portion that's going to unfortunately, unless a miracle happens in the next 2 weeks, he's going to be the one that gets a lot of blame.
3: It will happen in the next 2 weeks. The system that he has, and it's not a proprietary system, so it should have gone out for bid. It should have gone out for bid if for no other reason than for the perception of impropriety being avoided, okay? If this were Trump's family's business, this pond, it's none of our damn business who he uses.
0: Absolutely.
3: But it's our reflecting pool, and it's our money to fix it. So he is required, generally required. There's always loopholes that he's more than willing to take to give work to his friends. I'll leave it at that. But the system is they infuse these nano bubbles, they call them, and they're ozone nano bubbles, and they're neutrally buoyant, so they don't float to the surface and evaporate. Ozone very reactive, O3, and so it's a great system. They introduce these bubbles into this, and they stay in the pond. I don't know how long, and just throwing that out there. It's a good system. It will get clean. It will get clean. I have no reservation.
0: Are these bubbles any relation to the scrubbing bubbles?
3: But so it'll get clean. So we don't have to reinvent the wheel. It will happen over time. The problem was, and this is not an unnatural occurrence. It's actually called, I think there's words for it. I've been reading up on it. Actually, for days I've been watching it on a pool guy talking about it. And it's called it's a refill issue.
0: Okay.
3: They didn't purge the lines that are coming back into it. But hey, it will get reintroduced over time. So if they can keep the ozone bubbles in the water, these tiny neutrally buoyant bubbles in the water, it will kill the algae.
0: See, if Don Ho were still alive, I'd have him on a loop singing Tiny Bubbles, and maybe, stuff would have worked.
3: You don't do an imitation of him?
0: No, I don't even know how to play ukulele. Are you kidding me?
3: I don't believe that, because I think you could probably pick up most things and play it, correct?
0: No, I never learned how to read music.
3: Yeah, that's my point. You played by ear.
0: Yeah, I played by ear, which freaked the hell out of my music teacher.
3: Yeah, it freaked
0: me out. The music teacher, every one of them would look at me and think that they're a failure because, you know, you don't even know what an A flat is. I have never seen an A on my report card. Why the hell would I know what an A flat is, sir?
3: Playing by ear is a gift. My dad had it. He could pick up anything and do it. And it's a gift. I can't play by sight or by ear. So
0: yeah.
3: You got me on that one.
0: Yeah, I can't even read any notes, which is weird. I'd have to I would have to listen to a song 5 or 6 times before I got the gist of what I would do, whether it's picking up an instrument to play it or harmonizing it. I would have to listen to the song 5 or 6 times before I even had an idea of what it was.
3: Yeah. Hey, yeah. Real quick on Kapara, a couple more comments about Kapara. And it's the appearance of impropriety. I just want to throw that out there. Somebody brought up the point that he was a felon. He is a felon. He's a felon 2 times over, by the way.
0: Yeah, he tried to bribe trafficant when Congressman Trafficant was representing the Youngstown Warren area. That was his first one. I don't know what his second one was, but that was the first one.
3: Campaign finance. He broke campaign financing laws by doing something for Capri. So, but they're both felons. He pleaded to both of them. So he didn't go to court on either one of them. In the first one, the Trafficant one, he was to appear as a witness against Trafficant. But I don't know what happened in that second. I don't even remember what happened in the second trial. He never ended up appearing. So, but he is a 2-time felon. So how many felonies do you have, Ryan?
0: I don't have any to my knowledge.
3: You wouldn't know.
0: Just much like kids. I don't have any kids to my knowledge.
3: and neither do I. And again, this is, I hope it succeeds. The only issue I had yesterday, and he is a local guy, he's a Trumbull County guy, and is the fact that it had the appearance of impropriety. You know, no bid contracts are just ugly. They actually drive the price up, not down. I mean, drive the price up, not down. The purpose of a bidding process is to drive the price down, keep the price down, keep it competitive, not drive it up. And so that's it. I thought impropriety of it. I don't know Kafar. I've met him one time, and I've met Capri a few times. They're fine, I guess.
0: I like Capri. Yeah, Capri. Yeah, I like Capri a lot. She's a smart cookie, and she was a state senate. She was in the state senate, I should say. She probably could have and should have been a Valley Congresswoman, but she's now in Washington D.C. So you know, she's doing really, really well out in our nation's capital. I think she's doing an awful lot of consulting now, but she is very far away from the family business.
3: By the way, all these politicians who go into consulting, that's where they start making the big money.
0: Oh, God, yeah.
3: About how much they're making now, that's when they make the big money. Hey, I'm going to let you go, and until our next knockdown dragout, I'll talk to you soon.
0: Yeah, all right, Tony. Be good. Happy Father's Day. 330-673-1234. That's the number to call, or toll-free outside of Akron, 1-800-669-4100. And by the way, the only reason why I would root for J.J. Cafaro is because, well, he represents the Mahoning Valley, and I still live in the Mahoning Valley. And the last thing the Mahoning Valley needs is another gut punch. We've already had one with Schwabel's Baking Company going out of business. We don't need the embarrassment of the reflecting pool looking like crap on the 4th of July. No pressure there. You got 2 weeks. You're on the Ron Potesta Show. What's going on?
4: Hey, Ron.
0: Hey.
4: How are you?
0: I'm doing all right. Yourself?
4: All right. We're almost to Father's Day. We're almost to 250. We're good. We win.
0: There you go. There you go. What's on your mind today?
4: White Amers.
0: Okay.
4: You know what a white Amer is?
0: A white Amer?
4: Uh-huh.
0: I'm afraid to ask. What is a white Amer?
4: It's a algae-eating fish.
0: Oh. So you think that a pond full of white Amers could very well fix the trick?
4: It wouldn't even. I don't know how deep it is. Is my only problem.
0: I think it's like 4 feet deep, something like that. 3 feet deep.
4: I would think that'd be plenty. I'm sure there's some people around that know exactly how deep an Amer needs to be.
0: Yeah,
4: but they would still have to have some kind of filtration system because. After white Amers eat...
0: Well, they poop.
4: Yeah. Basically, yeah. Yeah. But I think it'd be cool. White Amers look like giant goldfish. They're mostly... Most of them are mostly white with pretty orange, bright orange globs, you know, speckles, whatever you call it.
0: Okay.
4: And they're really pretty fish. Well, hasn't anybody done anything about... natural way to do it? I mean, chemicals, okay, I understand pool shock. I know what that is. That's what you get in your Akron City water every day.
0: Well, here's the thing. I had no idea that the water that they use, once they're tired of it, they dump it out, and then they clean it, and they dump it in into what turns into the Potomac River. I had no idea about that. I just thought they kept the water. As is, and if you need it clean, well, you just get the pool vacuum, and then use the shock chemicals again.
4: Yeah, I guess not. It would make sense. You don't want it in the Potomac.
0: Yeah, well, absolutely, especially if you're using chemicals. That's the last thing I want.
4: There are a lot of natural remedies. Sorry about that. Someone's being very rude.
0: That's all right.
4: Anyway, You can't cure them, you can't kill them.
0: Oh, boy, yeah.
4: Anyway, there's several fish. I'm sure somebody out there knows all about this, but they just haven't had a chance to call.
0: Yeah. Now, what about the couple of callers ago that made mention? Well, let's just fill this bad boy in and turn it into an area for wildlife and whatnot.
4: No, the fish are wild enough. You know, the only thing is raccoons love to eat those things, so there has to be somebody around to, you know, kind of chase the raccoons away or something.
0: Well, yeah. I
4: don't know if there are any Washington, but they're everywhere else. But there are natural ways to do this that the tree huggers wouldn't mind. You know, that's what we always did to the ponds down home, throwing a couple of white amers. And they would take, well, you'd probably need, oh, man, you'd need several bunch.
0: Well, yeah, I mean, this bad boy is pretty big. You'd probably need a ton of those things to do its job, and then you'd probably need something to separate the fish poop from the regular water.
4: Yeah, I don't know. It just seems kind of dumb to me. And an aquarium. People who own aquariums, they have saltwater aquariums and natural aquariums.
0: Oh yeah,
4: and they use algae eaters in them.
0: Yeah, that's true. Yeah. That is true.
4: I don't know what's wrong with people. They just are so, well, we gotta worry. We gotta fight this. We gotta settle down. Go to your room and think.
0: Well, it is kind of a bad look because, you know, when you go to Washington, D.C., and if there's foreigners here, I mean, the last thing I want is to have a foreigner look at our reflecting pool and look at a green, disgusting glob of algae instead of a crystal blue reflecting pool. You want to keep your best foot forward, especially when foreigners are visiting your country.
4: Yeah, well, the way the reflecting pool was wasn't exactly, and I don't know if anybody would know, care, or, you know, you're not going to see a glob already, I wouldn't think.
0: Well, I would hope not.
4: It's not been that long. There might be a little something around the edges, you know, that somebody could take a brush and clean. And if you grow your own amers, if they have an aquatic something at D.C., that would mean a couple more jobs.
0: Well, that's true. That is true. Hey, listen, I've been telling people, give me 200 people, fit them with hip waders, fit them with the pool vacuums, and let's get to work.
4: Yeah, that's the pool vacuum. Yeah. Give them wide aimers, throw them in there, and let them work.
0: Have a good day.
4: You too.
0: All right, see ya. 330-673-1234. You're on the Ron Potesta Show. What's going on?
5: Good afternoon, Ron. Let me take your speaker.
0: Oh, thank you. Appreciate it.
5: Yeah, the subject regarding the reflecting pool at the mall.
0: Yeah.
5: We can introduce all kinds of, you know, one of your callers talked about white amur. You know what they're also known as?
0: What's that?
5: Grass carp.
0: Okay.
5: This is one of the very close relatives to the same silver carp that are causing all kinds of havoc here in the Mississippi watershed.
0: Mm-hmm.
5: And why there's a big fight here amongst Midwest states regarding Chicago, demanding Chicago and the state of Illinois shut down the Chicago River because they're fearful that if these non-native carp get into the Great Lakes, say goodbye to the Great Lakes fishing industry. Unless you like eating carp.
0: Yeah, no, thank you. It's not on my bucket list.
5: Well, this kind of carp actually is palatable, okay? But yeah, it's a pond too far for most people to think when you say carp, it's like you know.
0: Yeah.
5: Now, the problem with the reflecting pool on the mall is that it's only about 3 feet deep. Because if you've seen any of the recent news reports, and they've got video of the Park Service personnel and the Fish and Wildlife Service that have been trying to you know, prevent a mess after the president's attempt to put the color of the new liner? It's flag blue. I said it should be as white and light as possible because there's a thing called albedo. You know, my background. I swam for years. I worked around pools from damn near a large portion of my lifetime. Pools have very light surfaces because albedo is that the more reflective the light that penetrates the water is, the more likely it's not going to be absorbed and raise the water temperature, which is what causes the algae blooms and what causes the things like what happened up here in the far west basin of Lake Erie back, 14 years ago?
0: Yeah.
5: Is that 70 degrees is the tipping point, boys and girls. Once you hit 70 degrees, the algae blooms like crazy. And the stuff that you don't want to be exposed to really loves it. They love it even more than most run-of-the-mill algae. The trick is that, you know, number one is they made this a rush job because they got to get this whole thing done before July the 4th.
0: Sure.
5: You know, nature, you know, man makes plans and God and nature, you know, they snicker because they've got other things coming for us.
0: Exactly.
5: You make haste slowly with this stuff. So we're going to repent at our leisure regarding this thing, and it's going to cost more money. And to the one caller that was talking about, well, just fill the damn thing in. This is a memorial pool. I says it was built for a reason, and unless you've got a better idea on how to replace this pool. No, I says, because it was built for cause, and until you can show me a way that will allow them to resolve the problem without causing further problems, no, this was a rush job, and just throwing chlorine in there is not going to solve anything. All that does is it takes. All of the organic material, including the dead and decaying algae, is going to settle down to the bottom of the pool. That's called flocculation in chem speak. That stuff is going to create the underlying nutrients for the next case of algal blooms. And the big reality is that. Everything involved. It's difficult to keep water in check. And the worst part is, because this is a very shallow body of water in ratio in regards to its size, it collects a dump load of rainwater. And what is rainwater laden with? Rain and precipitation begins by icicles freezing onto organic material in the atmosphere. So next week, once they cleaned everything up and it looked all good and we're all good to go. No, as soon as they got done fixing the problem, they set themselves up for the next problem because there's all this rain that has hit the D.C. area over the last week, because I know there was thunderstorms during the week leading up to UFC Freedom 250.
0: Yeah.
5: I says, that's what happened. I says, all of that rain is going to hit the reflecting pool, or it's going to hit runoff to near the reflecting pools. And that runoff, all of that fresh water has organics in it, which is just going to set this thing up for more.
0: Hmm.
5: Wash, rinse, repeat.
0: Yeah.
5: This is going to be an ongoing thing. And if we are going to put carp into the pool, We got to make damn sure. Please don't anybody get any bright ideas by dropping your goldfish into the reflecting pool. I'm half-heartedly, but half-heartedly, it's true. You go into some states, if you get caught with minnows or goldfish in your fishing boat, like in your bait cooler. Oh Lord, they want to arrest you. They want to impound your boat. They're going to seize it because you are creating a problem that we don't want.
0: Yeah, exactly.
5: Listen, that problem is just don't bring this stuff in here. It's just like remember how 20 years ago they were telling people, please rinse your boat off before you put it into our waters. We don't want all the zebras and quaggas that you just went through coming into our fresh water.
0: Yeah.
5: It's the funny thing is, all the zebras and quaggas, all the mussels that came in Lake Erie, for example, they solved one problem because, those are strainer feeders. They did a great job of taking out all of the aquatic plant life that was choking up Lake Erie.
0: Yeah. Hey, I gotta get going, brother. Thanks for the call. I appreciate it. Way behind on the bills. 330-673-1234. We are back in a bit. Stick around.
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0: All right, ABC News is coming up at the top of the hour, and then more talk on this Saturday afternoon at the Talk of Akron, WNIR, Kent Akron. 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
9: From ABC News, I'm Mike Dabusky. Iran says the Strait of Hormuz is closed, while U.S. Central Command says that crucial waterway is open. It all comes back to Israel's latest volley of strikes on Lebanon, which Lebanese authorities say killed more than a dozen people. Iran says that move violates its memorandum of understanding with the U.S. ABC News foreign correspondent Brick Klenit is in Jerusalem.
10: A lot of political, domestic pressure that Netanyahu is feeling right now. He has an election coming up in October. And, does he appease to the Trump administration and risk looking weak at home? Or does he risk that relationship with the Trump administration fraying even further? So it is quite a bind. And that's why Lebanon is such a pressure valve here and why it really risks the whole collapse of this agreement.
9: Right now, Vice President J.D. Vance is on his way to Switzerland, joining up with the American delegation waiting on Iranian officials there. Iran says its plan is to ensure the U.S. is still on board with the memorandum. A train collision in the U.K. leaves at least one person dead and nearly 90 wounded. Chief Constable Lucy Dorsey says the cause of the crash remains under investigation.
11: Specialist investigators from British Transport Police are working with colleagues at the Rail Accident Investigation Branch to gather the facts and determine what has happened.
9: Jubilation in the streets of Raleigh, North Carolina this afternoon, where the victory parade for the Stanley Cup champions, the Carolina Hurricanes, took place. Jordan Stahl is the team's MVP.
12: You guys brought it, baby. Every night, all season long, and in the playoffs, that arena, that atmosphere, that passion from you guys, I felt it. You saw it in my eyes, and I saw it in all your eyes. I could see it. I could feel it. You guys nailed it. And so thank you.
9: It's the Hurricanes' second Stanley Cup win. You're listening to ABC News.
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9: An 18-year-old American sustained serious injuries after a boat reversed into him in the Bahamas yesterday. Local officials there say he's been flown back to the U.S. for treatment. In New York, an amusement park ride leaves dozens hanging in midair for hours.
18: Families waited anxiously as firefighters had to meticulously remove one child at a time. They sat with their legs dangling, confined to their seats on this ride at Adventureland, which climbs to over 50 feet in the air. Witnesses say the ride got stuck before the park closed at 8 o'clock, and many of the passengers were stuck up there for more than 2 hours, and some for longer than that.
9: ABC's Anthony Carlo. 12 people were shot in Chicago last night after a drive-by shooting in the city's South Side neighborhood. Police are still searching for the suspects in that case. In the World Cup, Team USA is looking ahead to Thursday when they take on Turkey. It comes after a hard-fought win over Australia yesterday. ABC's Christiane Cordero was in Seattle for that match.
19: Fans packed watch parties from coast to coast with the host, Emerald City, decked out in red, white, and blue.
20: 2-0. It was amazing. It's like we knew it was going to happen.
21: I came from Florida. It was electric. I would say that it's like the loudest that I've heard a sporting event in a long time.
9: That win marks the first back-to-back win for the men's team at the World Cup since 1930. I'm Mike Dubusky, ABC News.
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4: 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While you're there, do take part in the sports poll question. Should the Cavaliers trade Evan Mobley? Not on your flippin' life. 60% of you are saying no, and 60% of you know your basketball. All right, to the phones we go, 330-673-1234. We have been talking about the reflecting pool. No pressure, but we got 2 weeks to figure it out because we want that bad boy sparkling by the 4th of July. You're on the Ron Potesta Show. What's going on?
5: Hi, good evening.
4: Hey, how are you?
5: I'm doing okay.
4: Okay, so I got a question. It's twofold. Number one, was the stargazing good? And number two, did anyone happen to, snuggle with you? I'm just wondering.
5: Okay, I'll answer this question. Okay, I was out at first until midnight, and then the sky kind of like slightly clouded over, made it lousy. Okay. So I decided I'm going to go in, except when I was getting ready to go in, I heard this noise, and I turned around, and there was this coyote standing right there beside me.
4: Oh, I was thinking it was the Minerva monster. I was going to be...
5: No. Anyway, I'll tell you this. There's this great big 20-pound tabby cat that's kind of like somewhat feral, but it likes me a lot. I feed it off and on. It came running down by this coyote, and it attacked it and chased it back to the woods. And then it decided it wants to sleep on the blanket that I had out on the chair. So I, as a reward, I let it have the blanket.
4: Well, there you go. That was nice of you.
5: But that's not all of it.
4: Uh-oh.
5: As I was coming back, there's about six people that showed up that I went to school with.
4: Oh, Lord.
5: They were laughing at me. And they said, that's what you get. That's what you get for calling up and saying you wanted someone to show up.
4: Okay, there it is.
5: Thank you.
4: So I'm glad to know that the Carrollton class of 1970 is more than happy to listen to the Ron Potesta Show. So
5: yeah.
4: So now, that's good.
5: So now I have more offers for dates for the next couple months, I guess.
4: Well, hey, there you go.
5: No, I'm not doing this.
4: I mean, who needs the old dial-a-date show? All you got to do is call this show. We'll fix you up.
5: No, but it really was nice because they're all good people, okay? I might take some of them up on their offers that they're offering because they're very nice people. But part of it is, in my life right now, I'm not interested in getting married, okay? Very happy with my status in life. I have a lot of friends. I have a lot of commitments I do with, like, the food programs and stuff and the elderly people in the neighborhood. I'm a busy lady, but that doesn't mean that I can't have a great relationship with somebody and doing things. It's the kind of thing, like, you don't find somebody when you're out looking for someone, per se. It just happens, okay? When I really would like someone in my life, I don't make it a point to absolutely worry and go crazy and go looking for somebody. Because I will tell you this, anybody great that I've had in my life, it's just the thing like being at the right place at the right time or the wrong place at the wrong time, if you know what I mean. And I can tell you this, I've had some very great people in my life, and I'm not saying that I won't again. I'm just saying that I'm not one of these desperate ladies, that I'm a very independent person, and I enjoy my life as it is. I'm not unhappy at all. Not at all. But anyway, now to answer the question about the poll question here. My father passed away in 1998.
4: Okay.
5: So therefore, my brother and I are the only two people left, okay? So what we have done every year after his death on Father's Day, we do what's called a celebration of life.
4: Mm-hmm.
5: And what I mean by that, I go over to his place, and we go to church, okay? And then we go up to his grave, and I put flowers, his favorite flowers that I grew for him on the grave. And then we go back to my brother's place, and I cook his favorite dinner that he always liked. And that is a beef roast with carrots and potatoes and onions and all the good stuff. And then a homemade strawberry pie with strawberry ice cream. And that's what we have. And then we sit around. I have many albums about pictures that he had all his life of people in the service that were important to him. Also pictures of the beautiful cars that he used to paint. He used to completely restore old cars. My dad was a genius. He could fix any car. He could take a completely wrecked old car and make it look like a new car. Beautiful painter. Oh, he painted some beautiful cars. People used to buy his cars all the time, and we talk all about the good things, and we also talk about all the lessons that Dad taught us about what not to do in life and what to do. And we just try to celebrate all the good things about how he helped us out, us children.
4: Good for you.
5: That's what we do.
4: That's good for you.
5: It's not about buying things at all. It's about celebrating the good things that he did for us and appreciating it, even though he's not here anymore.
4: Good for you. Yeah.
5: Oh, he would turn me over his knee if he knew that I was out late and a bunch of people showed up.
4: Uh-huh.
5: He's not going to know that right now, okay?
4: No. Your secret's safe with me. I don't know about the rest of the listeners, but your secret's safe with me.
5: I guess so, but I don't know where the coyote fits in on all this.
4: I was hoping that feral cat was going to be given a treat because that cat probably saved your life.
5: That cat is just, it was, I'll tell you the truth, what I felt about that. It was trying to protect me.
4: Sure.
5: And you know something? I truly believe that it would have, if that coyote wanted to, he could have just really killed it real quick. But it just more or less ran away. But that cat, I believe, would have died for me. It's a wonderful cat, and it likes me, and I try to be nice to it. And, you know, it's just a good kitty, and I'm going to make sure that it's taken care of, you know.
4: There you go.
5: It's my buddy out there. But anyway, that's what we do for my dad's memory. And I just really enjoy doing that. I look forward to it. And then, Mom, we do something similar to that too.
4: Mm-hmm.
5: And that's just what you should do. You can't, and this is what I would tell you, enjoy your father and mother while you still have
4: them. Believe me, I do.
5: I know you do, because once they're gone, you can't get their advice. Once they're gone, you can't get their help. The most valuable thing that Dad taught me was self-reliance. And that is, yes, young lady, you probably will get a nice husband, but if you don't, you better be able to make it in the world, have a good income from a job. And he always said this, and then I'll let you go because there's other people. I want to hear their stories, too. He always said to me, honey, as long as you have a good job, you can take your choice of who would like to be with you. If they're a bad person and they're an abuser, as long as you have a job, you don't have to put up with it. And he's right.
4: Yeah, absolutely. And if you don't have anyone in your life, you just call a bunch of friends up.
5: Well, I do that all the time, or they find me.
4: There you go.
5: They're still, they think that was funny what you did, by the way. Oh, shame on you. But that's okay. That's okay. You can get away with that.
4: I'm just looking out for you, kiddo.
5: Oh, I know.
4: All right. You be good now.
5: I want to hear some other people.
4: All right. Be good.
5: You have a good weekend.
4: You too, dear. See ya. 330-673-1234. That would be the number to call. All right, I have a gripe. Hopefully, people can indulge me for a couple of minutes because this one. Th- th-

particular fair is a lot larger than some state fairs. This is a pretty big deal. It's a gigantic area, and they also have a grandstand, and they have some pretty decent acts that come in. One country, and then one quote popular music, whether it's hip hop, whether it's rock, whether it's something else. But up until recently, alcohol has never been allowed at the Canfield Fair. Now, recently, alcohol sales, beer, were allowed at the Canfield Fair, but only if you're going to a concert, which means that if you have your beer, it's sold in the grandstand or in the grandstand area, because the grandstand is huge. You've got the walkway, and then you can order from the beer stand, and then take your beer to wherever you're sitting in the grandstand. Up until recently, that's the only place where alcohol / beer has been sold, and that was grandstand shows. And that started in 2019. This changes this year. And it changes following the passing of a local liquor issue that was voted on in this past May. The fair is now going to completely expand alcohol sales. Starting this year, beer, wine, and liquor can be sold in a strictly monitored, fenced-in beer garden and within the Michael Casalaba Event Center. Now, unlike events in some other Ohio fairs, you are not permitted to walk around the wider fairgrounds with your drink. You have to stay within the concourse of the event center. Here's my problem. A couple of years ago, we had a bunch of unruly teenagers. One of them started pulling out a weapon, gun, and started shooting. And it was on a Saturday night in the Canfield Fair. Obviously, it got a little out of hand. Shots were fired. Nobody was killed, thankfully. But it's something that you normally do not see at the Canfield Fair. This is the 174th rendition of the Canfield Fair. I take that back. The first 173 years, the Canfield Fair was completely dry. It started in the grandstand shows 2019, so this would be the eighth year of allowing beer sales. But this year is going to be the first time that beer, wine, and liquor will be sold in a very strictly monitored, fenced-in beer garden. Can I tell you that this may very well be the absolute dumbest thing that the Canfield Fairgrounds Board has ever done? And yeah, they've done some pretty stupid things. This one takes the cake. One of the reasons why the Canfield Fair has been so well loved and so well appreciated is you haven't had to deal with drunken idiots. You go, you have a good time, and you know you're never going to run into a drunken buffoon who's sloppy drunk, who's walking all over the place, and whose testosterone is a little too over the top, where if you bump into the drunk, the mean drunk is going to start swinging. I can just imagine the amount of fights that are going to happen. And before anyone starts running their mouth about, yeah, but everyone's going to be drinking in this beer garden. Yeah, well, what happens when they're done consuming the alcohol and they walk

0: out of the beer garden. You think they're going to suddenly become completely sober? No, they're going to start walking and staggering all over the place, depending on how much alcohol they've had. And it's just an invite for some dumbass to start something. Again, one of the great things about this fair was the fact that you didn't have to worry about some obnoxious drunk making a fool out of his or herself. And now, because of the asinine decision by the Canfield Fairgrounds board, that's going to go out the window. Gee, I can't wait for the Canfield local popo and the other fairground police to actually start peeling drunken people off each other after a fisticuffs because somebody ran into someone. Oh, I don't know. That happens because thousands of people are at this place. What a stupid, ignorant idea. Oh, but I know why they did this. Cha-ching, cha-ching, cash. All kinds of money, money, money, money, money. Yeah, they're going to make all kinds of money. Can't wait for the police reports after the event. Can we get an over-under on how many drunken disorders are going to be thrown down between Wednesday and Labor Day? I'm going to set the bar pretty high because, well, it's the Mahoning Valley and people around those parts sure do love to drink. I'm going to set the bar at about 15. And I think it'll go way, way the hell over 15. What a stupid idea. All right, 330-673-1234. Weather forecast coming up in a bit. Your poll question for today, how are you going to celebrate Father's Day? You're going to give your dad a gift, take him to lunch, maybe dinner, take him golfing, or are you going to celebrate in another fashion? The phone and the vote is yours, I should say. Go to the website, WNIR.com, and take part in today's poll question. Back in a bit.
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0: The Talk of Akron, WNIR. Your weather forecast for tonight, generally clear skies. They also say a stray shower or thunderstorm is possible. How the hell does it rain under clear skies? I mean, boy, talk about covering your bases. Oh, we're going to have generally clear skies. But, hey, watch out for that stray shower or thunderstorm because it is possible, even though it's going to generally be clear. We'll have a low of 53. Father's Day, a mix of clouds and sun in the morning. Cloudy skies in the afternoon. We'll have a high of 76. Tomorrow night, cloudy with occasional rain after midnight. That's going to be at about a half an inch of rain. Sunday night into Monday morning, about a half an inch of rain. We'll have a low of 58. And then on Monday, showers in the morning, cloudy in the afternoon. Monday's high near 70. It is 77 degrees at the Talk of Akron, WNIR 100 FM. Let's get back to the phones. 330-673-1234. You're on the Ron Potesta Show. What's going on?
5: Hey, you're right on that Canfield Fair. That's just a money grab.
0: Boy, you ain't lying. It absolutely is a money grab. I mean, look, people are going to be, you know, you've got a couple hundred thousand people that go to this event. So you do the math. A lot of them are going to be drinking. That's going to be an extra, I would venture to say an extra $500,000 to $1 million in their pocket.
5: Yeah. And, you know, some of the, well, this year is Donny Iris.
0: Yes.
5: And Donny Iris plays 13 songs. I am a follower of Donny Iris. He's poor guy's 83. He plays them in the exact same order. And let's sing along since you know the words, you know.
0: They're going to have the Clarks there as well.
5: Okay.
0: Yeah, the Clarks, Donnie. I gotta speak my Pittsburghese. Hang on a second, because I live on the border, so I can bring this out whenever I need to. Yeah, you got the Clarks over at the Campfield Fairgrounds over with Donny Iris and the Cruisers, and then we're gonna have Brett Michaels from Poison. Should be a good time in that.
5: Yeah. And it got beer too.
0: Yeah, you got Orange City. Yeah, root for them Stillers.
5: Yeah.
0: And let's go Bucks.
5: Last year was my favorite vlog. The headliner on Saturday night or Sunday night was Buck Cherry.
0: Oh, yeah.
5: Who in the world didn't do their homework? Most of the songs you can't even say the names of them.
0: Well, I know. I know. They want to bring in... They want to bring in newer people. They want to bring in younger people and have a interesting crowd that comes in. Normally, you have a Saturday night show, then you have a Sunday night country show, and then you have Monday that can be whatever. Monday can be another country show. Monday could be a rock show. Monday could be it's a wild card Monday on Labor Day night.
5: What's the over under on a smoke shop there next year?
0: We're already allowed to smoke marijuana, although that's probably a bad example because if you're not allowed to do it in a public place, you have to do it at home. Which I've always said, hey, look, you want to smoke a bowl at home? You know, you're allowed to. Just don't get behind the wheel of a car.
5: Exactly. Yeah. Yeah. Yeah, it's just a money grab. The animals are getting less and less, but, you know, the county is not agricultural at all anymore.
0: Yeah.
5: You know.
0: Yeah. And I'm waiting. I'm honest to God, and I kid you not with this. I'm waiting for someone that's going to come out of the beer area, drunk as all get out, late at night, and they're going to try to do the cow tipping over where they keep the cows.
5: Yeah, that or how about the accidents? I've had enough, you know, and they try to sneak around a little bit.
0: Oh, know. Yeah, yeah, yeah.
5: You bruise, you get your courage up, you know.
0: Yeah.
5: They're going to have accidents. They're going to have, I don't know. The reason I called you, though, was did you see poor Joe Biden? I think Joe Biden, it's about time to charge her with cruelty. Elderly abuse.
0: Well, I haven't seen him recently, but the last time I saw him, he didn't look good. And then, of course, he has I think it's prostate cancer, and it wasn't a good report the last time I saw him. So I can only imagine what he looks like now.
5: He was at the library yesterday, the dedication thing of it.
0: Yeah,
5: and they left him on stage.
0: Oh, jeez.
5: Roth went off playing the air guitar, and Jill left him, just walked away, walked off with Barack. I don't know.
0: It's a damn shame what they're doing to this guy. It really is. You know, I mean, you've got former President Clinton, who's of sound mind. He and Hillary were there. George W. and his wife Laura were there, and they both look good. And then you've got. You know, and then you've got former President Biden, who just didn't. The light bulb wasn't on toward the last year and a half of his presidency.
5: That was abusive, and you know, but I'm surprised that President Trump didn't show up to try to steal the show. He's got his hands full, don't he?
0: Oh, man. I mean, now you got the Strait closed because you've got Benjamin Netanyahu, who he listen, part of me doesn't blame him because, you know, he's getting tired of having his country getting bombed all the time. So part of me doesn't blame him. But if we're trying to sign a deal with Iran, the last thing we want is to have our closest ally continue to perpetuate nonsense with Lebanon. I mean, yeah. Dude, just stop already. In 60 days, once we have a deal set, if you want to go back to blowing up Lebanon, so be it. But do yourself a favor and do all of us a favor and knock it off until we have a deal here.
5: I wonder with Vance's statement. You know, you can't just go killing people. You know, and that was aimed at Israel.
0: Yeah, of course.
5: I think he's on the side of turning against them. You know, because there was too much came out with that meeting, and you know, he was invited to the meeting, and you know, and they have perpetuated it. I believe maybe they have more hatred than the Arabs to them. Honestly.
0: Well.
5: The sneakiness of the Arabs and being surrounded, you know what I mean? I just
0: thanks for the call. I appreciate it. If I'm President Trump, I'm calling Netanyahu up and saying, look, I need you to be responsible for 60 days. I need you to stop playing war with Lebanon for 60 days. Once this deal is set in stone, you want to go off and go back to doing your thing, go ahead and do it. But I need you to stop dealing with Lebanon. And then obviously, now, if Lebanon starts it, well, then obviously all bets are off, because that's yet another way that Iran can get out of not dealing with the agreement. And I've said from the jump, you know, some of you people that can sit back and say I'm too harsh on President Trump, hey, look, I've said this from the jump. There is no way we're going to get an agreement with Iran. It's not happening. Because one of two things is going to happen. We already saw both of them play out one day into the peace talks. Iran is either going to weasel their way out of it by making up an excuse, or by making an excuse. And the excuse this time is, well, Iran and Lebanon are playing army, and Israel started this whole thing with Lebanon, so we're out. And they're pissed off. Yet another reason why Trump needs to get on the horn with Netanyahu and say, listen, I need you to calm down for 60 days. I need you to calm down until this deal gets worked out. Now, if Lebanon attacks you, then all bets are off. We'll bomb the crap out of Iran, you bomb the crap out of Lebanon, and all bets are off. But we cannot have you do anything to instigate anything toward Lebanon for 60 days. That's what Trump should do. Hopefully he does. If he does, and Netanyahu still doesn't listen to him, then we have an even bigger problem in the Middle East. You're on the Ron Podesta Show. What's going on?
6: All right. With the inflation we have in this country right now, how can people continue to expect to even make ends meet with the... It has tripled since then. I was 14 and 1965, the cost. 1965, I could make $50 go a long way, come buy a lot of things.
0: Well, yeah, I mean, the cost of living has gone up. The minimum wage has gone up.
6: Well, tell me this is not out of whack. Make me a believer that there's something not wrong with everything from product from clothes to food. energy, oil, gas, you name it.
0: Well, yeah, costs are high. There's no argument. Costs are high. And one of the reasons why costs are high has exactly to do with energy. Once the energy prices go down, hopefully the cost of everything else goes down. And then people can squeeze a little bit more out of whatever they bring home. But, you know, I mean, for me personally, I'm driving 100 miles round trip. You know, so I'm spending right now, I'm spending $15 a day for 6 days. So that's $90 during the course of the week just to keep my car filled up.
6: I could buy a sheet of plywood or a 2x4 from a lumber yard for maybe, I could get both of them back in the 1960s for $10. They want 100 for just a 2x4 and a sheet of plywood now and lumber.
0: Yeah, and you're also 60 years into the future. I mean, you know, the cost of living has gone up an awful lot since 1965.
6: I am deeply troubled about the future of this country. Thank you, sir.
0: I appreciate it. I mean, the money that $50 in 1965, and I'm going to do some quick arithmetic. God bless AI, because all I have to do is punch in a couple of numbers. $50 in 1965 is worth about $528.60 today. It's representing an accumulated inflation rate of approximately 957.21% over the years. So according to AI, a $50 bill in 1965 is equivalent to purchasing power of about $528.60 today. There's a big difference. Huge difference. You're on the Ron Podesta Show. What's going on?
7: How you doing, my brother?
0: I'm good, man.
7: You know, I've been listening to you, right?
0: Mm-hmm.
7: And I got a piggyback with what Tony said. You are one of the best radio shows that I've ever called, and trust me, I've called a lot of them.
0: Well, I appreciate it.
7: But you might get mad at me about what I'm getting ready to say, but then again, too, though, that's how we work. That's how we roll.
0: All right.
7: Now, I'm going to tell you something.
0: Mm-hmm.
7: Me and about 100 million Americans feel that Donald Trump and the MAGA movement is the worst thing that ever happened to America in our lifetime. And I'm going to tell you why. Now, I can remember, I think it was Bush talked at the United Nations, and then Iran or somebody said they smelled sulfur when he left. Everybody laughed at him. Like, man, Bush is a good guy. You may not like his doggone politics, but he's a good guy. Obama, you might not like his politics, but he's a decent guy, right?
0: Okay.
7: The old man Bush, he's a decent guy. Ronald Reagan, even though he tucked his tails and between his legs and ran out of Beirut after the bombing, he was a decent guy. Now, here we come to Donald Trump and his MAGA followers. This guy, for the first time in that I know of, right, a sitting president says that I'm going to protect these monsters who just preyed on all these little girls, right, because they're friends of mine and got away with it. So when the other countries call us infidels, call us Satan, what do we say to them? Because we are covering up our national scandal. About just because you have money, just because you're friends with Donald Trump, you can do what you want to do to whoever you want to do it to and get away with it. And his supporters talk about Christianity. His supporters talking about how good this is.
0: Well, hang on a second. Who's getting away with what? Help me out here. Who's getting away with what?
7: The Epstein files.
0: Well, yeah, I mean, there's Republicans and Democrats that are on that list.
7: We don't know, Ron. We don't know.
0: I mean, I'm sure there are.
7: We don't know. But we do know that Donald Trump and his cabinet have all the answers. And then for you, not you, because I'm going to attack you, for someone to say that this is the most transparent presidency in the history of the United States is crazy.
0: Well, yeah, of course it is. I mean, if it was transparent, you'd release the Epstein files.
7: So how do you defend someone once you start, listen, Ron, whether you're guilty or not, if you cover the crime up, then you're guilty. And these people are going to have to stand in front of Gabriel and explain to Gabriel why they protected a pedophile protector. Now, the second thing is, right, about the MAGA people, they really aren't that smart. I listen to all your callers, right? I listen to all your callers talk about the PS level and all these other good things. The bottom line is this, Ron. The bottom line is this. You're taking water from the Potomac that's bringing that stuff in. If you did what you did back in the day and use city water, but it's going to cost money, you're not going to have all this stuff.
0: Well, you're still going to have it because if it's laying there for a couple of days, crap forms. So you have to you do have to treat it every single day.
7: Listen, Ron. Everybody's trying to equate a backyard swimming pool to this reflection pond. How many backyard swimming pools get their water from the river? I'm listening. Hello?
0: Well, none.
7: Okay, so what I'm saying is this. If you put fresh water in there and you have a filter system, you may have some algae, but it's not going to be bad as it is now.
0: Yeah, but it's going to get bad in a couple of days.
7: Ron, you're not listening.
0: Well, you're not listening, Emmanuel. It'll get bad in a couple of days. That's fine if you've got city water. With city water, it'll still be bad in a couple of days.
7: And you're running water through filters? And city water, is the water that
0: because bad? No, because of the whole structure of that, you're still going to have bad stuff.
7: Well, explain this to me, right? When they were using water from the city, right? And we watched Forrest Gump, and that old girl came out the water. How come it wasn't algae there?
0: Well, you can do an awful lot of stuff in Hollywood, so, you know, I mean, let's be honest. I mean, it's looked pretty before. It has, and I'm sure that it'll look pretty again. No, I mean, no pressure to J.J. Cafaro and whoever else is in charge of this, but you got 2 weeks to make it look good.
7: Okay. Well, one more thing, too, right? Now, you talk about Mobley. Let me ask you a question. Now, Kessler from Utah. Would you take Kelsey for a trade with Mobley?
0: Hell no, I wouldn't.
7: Ooh, this guy's 7'5".
0: That's fine. I don't care. We haven't seen Evan Mobley in his natural position yet, because this organization's too stupid to put him at the five.
7: So you think he's a better five than Kelsey?
0: Oh my God, he's going to be unbelievable if you just put him at center. If I'm trading one of those two, I'm dealing Jared Allen long before I deal Evan Mobley.
7: Even if it's somebody like Kessler or Anthony Davis?
0: I don't want either one of them. Anthony Davis, to me, has seen his better days. The only person that I would take in a deal for Evan Mobley, and I know that I would probably have to give up a little bit more, is the Greek Freak out of Milwaukee. He's the only center that I would take right now for Evan Mobley.
7: I wouldn't take him. But okay, so but the last thing I want to say, right, the bottom line is this. If you support Donald Trump and you support him not releasing the Epstein files because he's going to hurt his friends, I'm not going to believe anything else you say. And listen, Ron, for Father's Day, I'm thinking I'm going to hang out with my daughter.
0: Yeah, there you go.
7: I might go fishing out to Pymatune, right, but I know we're going to go out to dinner and she's getting there. She has a permit. She's getting her license, and I got to teach her how to
0: drive. Oh, no. Hold on a second. So the other one that's at Ohio State is still down there?
7: No, she's back here.
0: Okay.
7: Visiting, and she's learning how to drive. She has a permit.
0: Oh, okay.
7: And I have to be in the car with her, so you guys can pray for me, okay?
0: Okay. Now, let me ask you, did she was she a part of the alleged best damn band in the land?
7: Well, she was with the athletic band, and when she marched on the field at the blue and gray game. And I'm telling you, Ron, That Ohio State campus, I mean, that, listen, man, their football facilities are bigger than some towns. I mean, it's like, it's professional down there. I ain't never seen
0: it's a huge facility.
7: And, I mean, you know, you got to have ID to get on there and everything.
0: Oh, yeah.
7: You know, and but I'm gonna enjoy myself, especially when we play Notre Dame in the first round of the playoffs, because you guys ain't playing nobody. And y'all going undefeated.
0: I don't know about that. We'll see.
7: Well, yeah, who's gonna beat you?
0: We'll see. Hey, we'll see. I don't know.
7: Okay, well, I love you, man. But like I say, you know, if you support a man that says I cannot release this because it hurts my friends, then really you've lost the moral high ground. Have a nice day, my brother.
0: All right, be good. 330-673-1234. Look, I just as soon have them release it. Nothing's going to surprise me. I mean, I don't think anything would surprise anyone. Would it surprise anyone if former presidents, current president, or any other, quote, huge name is on the list? Nothing would surprise me anymore. It's probably, you know, now that I'm old and really, really cynical, nothing surprises me anymore. You're on the Ron Potesta show. What's going on?
8: Yes, all this excitement about releasing the files. They did everything they could to put the guy in jail or to get rid of him out of the running for president back before, what was it, 2024, right?
0: Well, so, you're talking about Trump?
8: Yeah.
0: Oh, hell, they tried getting him out of office in 2016, too. Absolutely.
8: Yeah, but even worse in 2024. I mean, they did everything. He almost got clipped. So, and they tried to do every setup with liberal judges and crazy court cases, whatever they could do to get rid of the guy. They tried to bankrupt him. So if there's something on him, why wouldn't they have released him? Where were all these libs?
0: Yeah, I mean, the other problem, and you bring it up. I mean, this whole situation didn't happen under Trump's watch. I mean, everyone's had the Epstein files. Biden and the Democrats in charge had the Epstein files. They could have released it. This isn't a Republican thing. This is a both party thing. Shame on both parties for not releasing these files. You know, Biden and his people could have released them. Who are they protecting? You know, are they protecting a former president or maybe a current president? Or I'm sorry, a current at the time president? I don't know. Nothing would surprise me.
8: Well, I think that what people are missing too is that, for those that don't know, Bill and Donald get along.
0: Of course they do.
8: Neither one likes his wife.
0: They have that in common. So, you know, there you go.
8: But because Trump has paid him many compliments out in public. And,
0: can you imagine if Hillary looked a little bit hotter? Boy, there's an oxymoron. But could you imagine those two canoodling to do some wife swapping?
8: No.
0: Oh, I could see it because they both have that mentality. I'm sorry, I could see that. If Hillary were on the same playing level as Melania, I could see that.
8: Yeah, she's not in the same stratosphere.
0: Well, exactly. I mean, that's not even up for debate. Of course not. Melania is way more gorgeous than Hillary. Not even close.
8: I just go back to what George Carlin said, because some parties are, that whole club is a giant club and you're not in it.
0: Exactly.
8: There's an extent when you're in that club, they try to protect each other to a degree, especially if they have some fondness for each other.
0: Oh, absolutely.
8: And we all know Bill's in it. It's not that, I mean, come on. You got pictures of him everywhere. But whatever.
0: Yeah, it's something that, unfortunately, no matter how much we want to see the list, we're probably not going to see the list, because there are going to be some people on that list that people would lose their ever-loving mind. I for one, I'd sit back and say, yeah, okay, I could see that. Nothing would surprise me. Absolutely nothing would surprise me.
8: The list doesn't also declare guilt. It just means
0: that you hung out or that you spent time or that you did something with Epstein. Okay.
8: Right. Correct.
0: Yeah. I mean, look, it's 40-some-odd pages that include Youngstown, Ohio in the Epstein files that I know of. Now, most of them were on repeat, but some of them, and this has been a dirty little secret that nobody in Youngstown wants to talk about, but there's a corridor between I-80 and I-80 and 40 Route 46 and I-76 in that area, where there has always been talk of young girls being kidnapped.
8: But is that where you're from?
0: Yeah. Oh, yeah.
8: Okay, so let me ask you this on change of subject. What happened to Mr. Trafficant? What's the rumor? I know how.
0: Well, I mean, the honest fact is he was on a tractor, and the tractor, he got overturned and pinned him into submission and ultimately killed him.
8: And you believe that?
0: Well, that's the story.
8: Right. Yeah, believe that?
0: No. Of course not. He probably opened his mouth to one certain faction of a person whose name ends with a vowel, and that was that.
8: Mm-hmm. Okay.
0: Yeah.
8: I heard that story a long time ago.
0: Well, I mean, listen, he went up against the mob back in his heyday, and he didn't make any friends. We'll leave it at that. So... Yeah, when I hear people sit back and say, well, you know, he passed away while he was on his tractor. Okay, you want to believe that, that's fine.
8: No, I do not.
0: Yeah, I don't buy it either. But, you know, I mean, it makes for a good story. But, no, I'm not buying that for a second.
8: Okay, and changing the sports, because NFL's coming up. Your Bills, what are they looking like? Are they worth anything?
0: They're going to be fun to watch. Are they going to stay healthy for the postseason? I don't know. There's not a weakness on this team, with the exception. Oh, if I have to pick one weakness out with this team, it's probably going to be the lack of a consistent double-digit sack artist pass rusher. Which they haven't had in a long time anyway. Let me put it to you this way. If Bruce Smith were on this team, Buffalo would be the overwhelming favorite to win the Super Bowl, and rightfully so.
8: Mm-hmm. That's a name from the past.
0: Yeah, well.
8: You could have had Myles Garrett.
0: I pushed for it. I wish they would have done it. I would have given Cleveland two number ones and Gregory Rousseau, and I wouldn't have had a problem doing it. I would have had no problem doing that, because Myles Garrett would make the difference in Buffalo. Absolutely make the difference in Buffalo.
8: Oh, I love the talent, but it's time for him to move on. He's been here long enough. Nothing happened.
0: Well, yeah, I mean, he didn't have anybody. You don't have a championship quarterback. You got to get whatever you can get for him. And listen, this Jared Verse kid is tough. He's tough as nails, and he's young. So, you know, in theory, I know Browns fans don't want to hear this, but in theory, the Browns are in really, really good shape, because everyone's going to get really good by the time the Browns get their franchise quarterback as early as next year. You're going to have a lot of pieces in place that are 2, 3, 4 years into the game where they're going to be at their prime. So all you need is that franchise quarterback to have somewhat of a clue, and the Browns are in great shape from that point.
8: Well, I have got rid of his contract.
0: You got money.
8: Myles Garrett. Yeah, I got money. I got a much smaller contract with a very talented player, much younger, and I got some draft picks.
0: Yeah.
8: Sounds like a good deal to me.
0: You got money, and you... you have a base to work with, finally, a young base to work with. I think the Browns are going to be a hell of a lot of fun to watch in 2027. And they're still going to have a bad year this year, but come 2027, that's a team that I would think will make some serious, serious noise.
8: I hope you're right.
0: All right. See you, man. 330-673 1234. Back in a bit, we got to pay some bills.
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0: are coming up on 6 o'clock. ABC News will be coming up in just a bit. And then on the other side, it'll be the final hour of a Saturday get-together we call the Ron Potesta Show. Your poll question for today, how are you going to celebrate Father's Day? 5% of you are saying giving Dad a gift. 18% of you are saying taking Dad to lunch or dinner. 5% are going to say you're going to go golfing with Dad. And 73% are going to honor the father in another way. At 6 o'clock, WNIR, Kent, Akron, ABC News is next.
1: From ABC News, I'm Dave Packer. Iran saying it has reclosed the Strait of Hormuz just days after the U.S.-Iran ceasefire deal. Iranian state TV saying it's in response to Israel's continued strikes in Lebanon. ABC's Selena Wang.
2: That framework of a deal signed between the U.S. and Iran stipulates that all hostilities must end. That would include between Israel and Lebanon. But the problem is that neither Israel nor Lebanon were party to that deal.
1: Meanwhile, Iran says it's sending a delegation to Switzerland for talks with the U.S. On the U.S. side, J.D. Vance among those heading to Geneva.
3: We'll have a couple days of talks. We'll try to get this thing kicked off in the right way. There's a lot to discuss, but we're going to go through it all.
1: Vance will be joined by Special Envoy Steve Witkoff and Jared Kushner. Severe weather across the country, particularly along the Gulf Coast, including storms, tornadoes, blistering heat. ABC News meteorologist Samara Theodore.
4: Putnam County, Georgia. A tree fell down and unfortunately two people lost their lives. The threat's not over yet for the South. We have flash flooding anticipated throughout the day. As we head through the afternoon, rounds of rain pulsating from Texas to Louisiana, Mississippi to Alabama.
1: Officials in the UK say a collision between two passenger trains killed an operator and injured dozens of passengers. It happened Friday night in central England.
5: Over 80 people were treated at hospital.
1: British Transport Police Chief Constable Lucy Dorsey said 9 people remain in critical condition. And President Trump today said in the last hour that the U.S. Park Police had arrested multiple people for vandalizing the Lincoln Memorial reflecting pool and pledged that work would begin immediately to repair the peeling lining. He said, quote, these are very serious crimes having to do with the destruction of national monuments. Years in jail, Trump wrote on social media. The president's comments come as he made unsubstantiated accusations overnight that the painted surface of the reflecting pool had been sabotaged with chemicals. The pool turned green with algae days after it was refilled. 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
1: Despite the uncertainty in the Middle East, gas prices continuing to fall. The national average for a gallon of regular now sits at just under $4 at $3.92.
11: Analysts expect prices to continue easing heading into the 4th of July holiday and potentially through the rest of summer as oil markets respond to the reopening of the Strait of Hormuz and falling crude prices. But any relief at the pump is likely to come gradually. That's because stations are often selling fuel they bought days or even weeks ago at higher prices.
1: ABC's Andrew Dimbert. The Los Angeles Police Department releasing body cam video, and you hear the audio, too, showing an incident during which an officer shoots and kills a dog in an apartment complex in Canoga Park.
12: Is the dog put away?
13: Please,
1: Police had responded last Saturday evening to reports of screaming. The dog's owner, identified as Marie, said she had been celebrating the NBA New York Knicks win. World Cup fever spreads to the U.S. men's soccer team. They defeated Australia 2-0 in Seattle Friday. It's the first time since 1930 that the U.S. men have won their first two games at the tournament. In Atlanta, Waffle House regional manager Eric Williams welcomed the new World Cup fans.
12: The customer base has been incredible. They've all been very friendly, hospitable, and so it's made it much easier to handle the volume.
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0: 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You know, the U.S. Open is going on right now, and it's moving day. Round three is always moving day. Wyndham Clark is one over. He still has the lead in the U.S. Open. He is at 6 under par. He is 2 shots better than Sam Stevens. My guy, Scottie Scheffler, is 5 shots off the pace. Scottie needs to get to about 3 under. If he gets to 3 under par and the leader is at 6 or 7, I'll take Scheffler to win the U.S. Open, but he's through 15, so Scotty Scheffler is going to have to birdie a couple more holes to get to 3 under par. He's currently at one under. He has back to back birdies in 14 and 15. So let's see if Scheffler keeps it going. All right, let's get to the phone lines. You're on the Ron Podesta Show. What's going on?
17: Hey Ron, how you doing?
0: What's up, man?
17: Hey, I heard you discussing first ladies and their attractiveness.
0: Yeah.
17: I don't know how long you were discussing that. I only heard a minute of it, but I would just like to throw my opinion out there.
0: All right, shoot.
17: My opinion, we've only had two this century so far that I personally think are attractive and appealing: Laura Bush and Jill Biden, hands down.
0: Okay, I got to think about this because W was in 2001 to 2009. Laura Bush, yeah, absolutely. Laura was a very attractive girl. Michelle, 2000 and what would that be? 2009 through 2017. Michelle is a you know, very nice woman. What do we got? 2017 to 2021's Melania, and she's a attractive woman. 2021 to 2025, Dr. Jill, and then we're back to Melania. So yeah, I mean, your choices are four women. So there you go.
17: Yeah, Laura Bush and Jill Biden. I've seen their pictures, young and old. They were both cute and pretty as young. They've aged very, very well. They seem approachable. They seem friendly, warm, sincere.
0: Okay.
17: I'm not much into high glam, high maintenance glam.
0: Yeah.
17: I mean, everybody has their opinions, and that's fine. But for me, if a woman doesn't look like she can function outside of a photo shoot or a fashion show or a high-end party, to me, that's not appealing.
0: Yeah. I mean, it's – look, at the end of the day, that's as tough a job as being the president. And it certainly not only ages the president – It ages the first lady as well.
17: Yeah, they're also my favorite too.
0: Yeah, I'm a big fan of Laura Bush.
17: I never thought that Hillary Clinton, Michelle Obama, or Melania Trump. I just don't get sincere, warm vibes from any of them. I just don't.
0: Okay.
17: Sorry.
0: There's a bit of a ungenuine kind of vibe with the three of them. Yeah, there's a bit of an ungenuine kind of vibe with the three. Although between the three, I would love to hang out with Michelle, because I think in reality she is as down to earth as former President Obama. I think that there is a sense of not being 100% real with the three ladies that you have said. Yeah,
17: I'm not a big fan of Barack either. As far as true, ideal human beings go, as far as presidents, I would have to go back to Carter.
0: Well, yeah, I mean, Jimmy and Roslyn were salt of the earth people. Yeah, he may not have been the greatest president in the world, but I promise you this: in my lifetime, I have never seen a person that has expressed and proven his Christianity over and over and over again, unlike Jimmy Carter. Not much, right. And that's not even close. You've got Jimmy Carter way up here, and the rest of them are considerably lower at rungs of the ladder. The most genuine Christian president that I've ever experienced in my lifetime is hands down, send home the jury. It's not even close, Jimmy Carter.
17: He never used his name or anything else to try to get rich. He was a giver right up until he could no longer stand.
0: Yeah. Yeah. So, he's not my favorite president, but in terms of someone who lived up to the creed of being a real Christian, Jimmy Carter's by far and away the most impressive person from that perspective that to ever hold political office in this country, or at least to hold the presidency.
17: I don't despise Bill Clinton or Barack Obama. I don't even really despise Donald Trump. I mean, sometimes I get extremely mad at him, but Bill and Barack and Donald, I think they're all significantly corrupt to various degrees. Jimmy, very little corruption, if any.
0: It's pretty obvious. It's pretty obvious where Clinton and Trump, where you can basically get Clinton and Trump, because they both love their women. That's pretty obvious.
17: Corruption isn't screwing up an office. Corruption is selling out an office.
0: Well, yeah, and you can see some of that. Neither of the three were my favorite per se. If I had to pick one that that I could relate more to, not from the color of my skin, but relate to as a person, I'd probably go with Obama rather than Clinton and Trump.
17: There's times when he comes off and as a fine human being.
0: Yeah.
17: But some of the other things, I think he's got a little bit of a fake side. I agree with that. He makes himself out to be.
0: I agree with that, and I think that every president has that bit of phoniness.
17: As far as being, you know, quote unquote presidential, I do think Barack holds that title. But I don't really see presidential and sincere as exactly the same thing.
0: Yeah, you got to have a bit of narcissism in you, unless you're Jimmy Carter. You got to have a bit of narcissism in you to want to be the president of the United States. That's an ego thing. It truly is. That is an ego thing.
17: And the
0: only person that I've never had that, man, he's a really good dude, and he's genuine and the whole nine yards. It's just a damn shame I didn't agree with very many things that he stood for, and that's Jimmy Carter. I think hands down the most moral president in my lifetime, and arguably the most moral president we've ever had in this country is Jimmy Carter.
17: Heart of gold, right up until they could no longer stand.
0: Yeah, yeah.
17: Okay, have a good evening.
0: All right, man, you too. 330-673-1234. That would be the number to call. One of my buddies just said, hey, Ron, what about Jackie Kennedy? Yeah? Yeah, Jackie Kennedy was quite attractive. I never understood... never understood. And again, I go back to the whole narcissistic thing. You gotta be a bit of a narcissist if you want to be president. You just do. It has to be in there. I mean, unless you're Jimmy Carter, it has to be in there. For the life of me, all the rumors that JFK was doing whatever to whomever, never understood that, because you've got a unbelievably attractive wife in Jacqueline Kennedy before she became Jackie Kennedy Onassis. I never understood that one at all. I don't get it. I just don't get that one. That's just weird to me. All right, 330-673-1234. I keep looking at my social media, and I keep hoping and praying that this stupid story from last Friday night and the Pride night in San Francisco, I just keep hoping that this story would go away.

asinine look. And everyone wants to throw their two cents in, including those that are now all the way up to the Justice Department. And now they're going to start investigating Major League Baseball. Investigate them how? Why? What are you investigating? They had a choice. Every single one of the players had a choice. In the last contract that union and management signed, this was 5 years ago, because this was a five-year deal. The deal ends at the end of the year, and we're probably going to be seeing a lengthy strike in 2027 because the owners want a salary cap and the players don't want a salary cap. Nobody wants to talk about that, but I digress. The last player-negotiated contract with management, it was agreed upon. If a team is sponsoring an evening where the uniforms are altered, any part of the uniform is altered. In this particular case, San Francisco, the uniform bottoms were standard. Uniform tops were standard. The only thing that was altered was the uniform hat. In the last deal that they signed, it is under explicit language. Every player has the option of wearing the standard uniform if they choose not to take part in a particular sanctioned evening by their club. That's an undeniable, undisputable fact, because it was in the last CBA that was signed by the union, ratified by the management. So immediately, that shuts down the talk of, well, these three gentlemen that wrote on their hat, they didn't have a choice. They were forced to wear that hat. Bullcrap. They weren't. Again, undeniable, undisputable fact. In the last CBA, 2022. This is a 5 or a 6 year deal. The last contract that they signed, the contract reads, any player that does not want to take part in the club's special evening, in which they have special uniforms, you don't have to. It's in bold print. Absolute bold print. So when people sit back and tell you, well, they didn't have a choice, they had to wear those rainbow hats, they are lying to you. They're lying to you. That's number one. Number two, well, you're taking away our Christian rights. No, nobody's taking away your rights. Well, you're punishing these people for writing on their hat. Yep. Punish them with a warning. Nobody got fined. Punish them with a warning. Punish the people last year who took part in the LA Gay Pride Night. Clayton Kershaw, who wrote on his uniform hat. Punished him too. Gave him a warning. He wasn't fined because it was his first offense. But like anyone else, if you don't want to wear that hat, you can wear the standard LA Dodgers hat. Clayton Kershaw decided, no, I wanted to wear this rainbow hat so I can write down a biblical verse. Okay. Just understand that you're going to get warned. And if it's a second offense, you're going to get fined $1,000. But since it's your first offense, you're getting warned. Again, all these three guys had to do was put on the standardized San Francisco Giants hat, and nothing would have been done to them. They wouldn't have got a warning. They wouldn't have got anything. There's one person

0: that wore the standard San Francisco Giants hat. His name is Sam Henches, former Guardians pitcher. He wore the hat. Nothing happened to him. Why? Because Sam Henches decided, I don't need any of this stuff. I disagree with this, but I'm not going to make a big stink out of it. I'm just going to wear the San Francisco Giants hat and be done with it. The other three? Well, the other three, they wrote down their biblical scriptures. And trust me when I tell you, the other three knew the rules. The other three knows you can't write anything on the uniform. That's another rule in Major League Baseball. Doesn't matter if it's a biblical verse, if it's a happy Father's Day. If you're wishing your father a happy Father's Day and you put it on your ball cap, guess what? You're getting a warning unless it's your second time. Then you're getting a $1,000 fine. And if it's a third time, you're getting fined even more. Oh, nobody wants to tell you all this stuff. They just want to sit back and say, oh, our rights are being taken. Nobody's rights are being taken away, which leads me to the last subject. And this is something nobody wants to talk about. I've spent all week talking about this, and I'll do it again. I am so pissed off and tired of people lying about this. It's you're making the biggest mountain out of nothing. Absolutely nothing. Nobody's rights are being taken away. Because how do I know? Real simple. In Major League Baseball, throughout Minor League Baseball, on Sunday, we have what is known as Baseball Chapel. You have a Sunday service. If your rights were truly being taken away, do you honestly think that Major League and Minor League Baseball would allow people to have church service before their game? Think about this. And as for the whole idea of, well, why are they having Pride Night in the first place? Hey, that's a separate argument. That's a separate argument. What was it, last night or the night before at Mahoning Valley? They had hot pepper and oil night where the uniforms are, it's completely different. They're no longer Mahoning Valley Scrappers uniforms. It's hot peppers and oil. Well, if someone says, I don't like hot peppers and oil, I don't want to wear this uniform. This uniform looks stupid. Why the hell would I want to wear this uniform? Well, back if they were an affiliate, which they aren't anymore, but if they were an affiliate, you didn't need to. You wouldn't have to wear the uniform. Now, you'd probably stick out like a sore thumb, but you wouldn't have to wear the uniform. Because you signed the deal. It says, hey, look, if I'm not comfortable wearing this uniform, I ain't going to wear this uniform. Maybe as someone had an attitude about hot pepper and oil. I don't know. But if you didn't want to wear the uniform, don't wear the uniform. It's no big deal. It's the same thing with Pride Night. Now, would I have a Pride Night? Probably not. Not my cup of tea. Would I have worn the rainbow hat if I was in the big leagues? No, I would have gone Sam Henches' route. I would have said, no, I'm going to wear my standardized uniform. I'm going to wear my standardized uniform top. And I got news for you. I'd wear my standardized uniform top basically because I don't want anything other than baseball. I don't want anything else. I just want baseball. I'm here to play baseball. If I'm a baseball player and I'm here to play baseball, that's what I'm supposed to do. Play baseball. I don't give a crap about anything else. So whether my opinion of Pride Night is here, there, everywhere, no, I would just sit back and go, nah, just give me the standard hat. I just want to play baseball. I don't give a crap about any of this other stuff. I'm a baseball player. Just give me my baseball uniform and let me play baseball. But the idea that the DOJ is now putting Major League Baseball under investigation is the absolute dumbest thing I have ever heard. Nobody's rights are being taken away, and these three players had every opportunity to wear the standard San Francisco Giants hat. Oh, but they won't tell you that because they want to make sure that, you know, They rile up the fan base. They rile up those people. So when I hear people sit back and go, oh, you know, you can never trust a leftist organization. I don't know, the way this story has come out, how can you trust these people? You're bending it to frame things your way. And they're lying through their teeth. It's ridiculous. All right, 330-673-1234. We're back in a bit. Stick around.
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0: Alrighty, your weather forecast for tonight. We're looking at clear to partly cloudy skies. A stray shower or thunderstorm is possible. We'll get down to 53 degrees on Sunday. A mix of clouds and sun in the morning. It'll be mostly cloudy during the afternoon. We'll have a high of 76. Sunday night, cloudy skies, periods of rain after midnight. It's going to be pretty good. About a half an inch of rain after midnight. Sunday's low, 58, and then on Monday, it's going to be rainy early, overcast skies later in the day, and it's going to be a high near 70. 75 degrees under partly cloudy skies at the Talk of Akron, WNIR 100 FM. Channel 19 up in Cleveland reporting that three people are dead after a plane crashed into a field in Geauga County this afternoon. This according to the Middlefield Fire Department. The Ohio State Highway Patrol confirmed a plane crash at the 17030 block of Bridge Road in Middlefield. And they're waiting on supervisors to arrive at the scene. Fire Inspector and Investigator Ben Reed of the Middlefield Fire Department said three people died at the scene. The department was waiting for the Geauga County Coroner's Office to arrive. They said the plane was en route to land at the Geauga County Airport and crashed a mile before the landing site. So bit of a tragedy in Geauga County today as three people are dead following a plane crash into a field in Geauga County, according to the Middlefield Fire Department. All right, let's go to the 800 number. You're on the Ron Potesta Show. What's going on? That's you. What's up? Hello? You waste all your time and then just don't say anything? Come on, man. 330-673-1234. That would be the number to call on this Saturday afternoon with the Ron Potesta Show on the Talk of Akron, WNIR 100 FM. Guardians in action, middle game of the series against Houston. That game getting underway tonight, little after 7 o'clock. Mr. Cantillo on the hill tonight for the Guardians. Hey, you're on the Ron Potesta Show. What's going on? They keep hanging up. You're on the Ron Potesta Show. What's going on? Let's try this again. Come on, Ron. What the heck? You're on the Ron Potesta Show. What's going on?
4: I don't know. I hear people hanging up.
0: Man, people are hanging up on me left and right. This is terrible.
4: What? Why they call and wait? I don't know. It's just nothing. But let's not talk about. Let's talk about some funny stuff.
0: Yeah.
4: Yeah. Remember when Shemp was posing as a rocket scientist to let the good guy get away, and they're in a jail cell, and they want to know the rocket formula. So they what's the rocket formula? And he goes, put a little bit of Anacanapanistan, a little bit of Agnahusis. He goes, how do you spell that? He goes, just like it sounds. I mean, some of these guys that wrote these things, you know, they are pretty funny.
0: Yeah, they had a lot of shorts for sure.
4: Yeah, they for what 14 years or something.
0: Somewhere around there. Yeah, it was. Yeah, well, I mean, Curly had two stints before he had his massive stroke. And then Shemp died not too long after Curly, and then they had to get Curly Joe.
4: Yeah, I think Curly was about the best.
0: Oh yeah, yeah, yeah, absolutely. What else on your mind today, man?
4: Well, it was just a beautiful day. I was out different places, and I just come in to get something to eat. I'll turn the radio on, listen to you. I heard people all kinds of weird stuff, so I just figured I'd just call in and
0: yeah, there you go.
4: Funny.
0: All right, there you go.
4: It is a beautiful day, though. I mean, whenever, no matter what anybody disagrees on or whatever, this is the best country in the world.
0: Yes, it is.
4: And you got to remember all our forefathers, even our relatives and stuff. Everyone, like when I was growing up in the old neighborhood, when you was a kid, all of the fathers, all of them, all of our families, every generation served. You know what I mean? And the kids, like, the old neighborhood seemed different. You walk down the street, you know, even though it was in the city, with a baseball bat, with a glove on it, and another kid come out with a ball. By the time you got to the end of the block, you had enough for a team to play ball.
0: Oh, yeah.
4: Nobody had a cell phone. And
0: no, Lord. I tell kids that that have grown up in the advent of or with social media and whatnot, they look at me and they go, what was life like without computers? I said, man, it was the best. Because, you know, we went out and we played, especially summer vacation. We played from morning until the mercury lights came on. That's when everyone had to get home.
4: Yeah, when the street lights come on, you get in the house. If you had an empty field somewhere, that was always with a ball field.
0: Right? Yeah, that was your baseball field. If you wanted to play football, that was your football field. I'll tell you what, and thanks for the call. I had a buddy of mine. They had a backyard, and the backyard was about 40 yards long. Turned it into a football field. And my buddy's older brother put together a wooden goalpost. And he just tacked it up there, hammered all this stuff in with nails up against a tree, and had this goalpost, and it was phenomenal. I mean, that's where we played our football. It was lined. I mean, it was wonderful. Let's get back at it. You're on the Ron Potesta Show. What's going on? Hello. Oh, Jesus, Mary and Joseph. Bro, hang on to the line, for God's sake. And people just thinking that I'm gonna be answering the phone as soon as the green light comes on. Dude, just wait. We get to you. Trust me. 330-673-1234, toll-free outside of Akron. 1-800-669-4100. ABC talked a little bit about the alleged activities in which there is, what did they say, one or two people arrested because somebody jumped into the Lincoln Memorial's reflecting pool and cut up the pool liner. So that apparently this went on. I would like to see I'd like to see the name. I'd like to see, you know, more information on this. If that's the case, all right, let's get a name here. Give me a name as to who did this. I definitely want to see that. And if in fact they did do this, oh, Drop that person in jail. Absolutely. Drop that person in jail. Absolutely. You're on the Ron Potesta Show. What's going on?
5: Hey, Ron. Welcome to Akron, Ohio.
0: Hey, thank you.
5: I don't have a whole lot to talk about, but I understand they closed the darn Straits of Hormuz again.
0: Yes. Iran wasn't too happy with Israel and Lebanon fighting. And in their mind, they said, well, you guys have already violated the rules, so we're going to close the Strait of Hormuz. We're saying that the Strait of Hormuz is still opened. They're saying that it's closed. Who knows? To me, it's just another excuse for those people to use to get out of the agreement or negotiations.
5: They're the most hateful people on earth, aren't they?
0: Well, they're a... They're a different breed of cat. They certainly have spent 49 years. If somebody wants to negotiate a deal with them, they'll find every way to get out of the deal.
5: Yeah. Oh, they're Persians. Same person that Goliath was, that David had to take care of. And it looks like we're going to have a new David to take care of the Persians again.
0: Well, the last thing I want is boots on the ground. I don't want our kids anywhere near that area. If we have to bomb them through the air, then so be it. But I do not want boots on the ground.
5: Oh, I agree with you there. I don't want any American boys to be harmed. Enough of that's going on. But there certainly needs to be some kind of a solution. Are they arming the Kurds? I understood the Kurds were attacking Iran from the north. Is that?
0: I don't know what I don't know what's going on. I know that there are countries that are around Iran that aren't exactly thrilled with the way Iran has treated them. That's something that that they have to worry about as well. But I don't know. I don't know what's going to happen there.
5: What do you suppose would happen if they manage to arm the regular citizens of Iran?
0: Well, if the citizens kept their weapons, they would have overthrown this government years ago. Unfortunately, they never did. The regime took the weapons and. And unfortunately, that's how this mess has happened.
5: That's something we have to keep eye on. They keep wanting to take our guns.
0: Well, yeah. Well, I mean, listen.
5: To a population.
0: I don't think that's ever going to happen. I think that the Second Amendment is such where there's enough people that understand just looking at world history. You know, how did Germany become that much of a tyrant? Well, they took the guns away from the people. Same thing with the Iranian government. They took the guns away from the Persians.
5: I don't expect the Second Amendment to be done away with, but they're teaching the young kids that how bad guns are. Tell them how bad guns are, and there'll come a time when the young kids are only have grown up, and they're going to give the guns up happily. And I say, well, that can't happen. But heck, in Germany, Hitler had the young kids peddling on their parents if they said something against him.
0: So, yeah, he brainwashed a lot of people over there. I don't suspect we'll ever see anything like that in this country. I just think that there's too many people that, A, love their guns, and B, know enough about world history to know that the worst thing that you can do is relinquish your weapon when it comes to dealing with a government. You can't do that. Thanks for the call. I appreciate it. You're on the Ron Potesta Show. No, you're not. You're on the Ron Potesta Show. What's going on?
6: Hi there, Ron. Hi.
0: What's up?
6: I was a little bit reluctant to call because there's so much misinformation and lack of information going on right now that, you know, I don't know where to go to get the truth out.
0: Okay.
6: Let's talk about the fountains first of all.
0: All right.
6: I heard on one of the news stations, and I only heard it one time, what was really going on over there. That water was badly contaminated, number one, with all the goose poop all over the place.
0: Yeah.
6: There's a major leak in that pool. Something like 10,000 gallons a day of water was leaking out of there. There's paint peeling out of that thing. They tried to correct all of this, which, going back to the person that was hired to take care of this thing, somehow or other, the news manages to say, well, this guy is somehow connected to Mar-a-Lago, and his last name ends in a vowel. You never hear about these no-bid contracts from all of the other billion contracts that go out of Washington every year. But we always bring up this Mar-a-Lago thing because this trade, you know, makes Trump look like he's behind all of this here.
0: Yeah, it was a no-bid contract signed by Mahoning Valley developer J.J. Cafaro, who has been a lifelong Democrat, but he has given an awful lot of money to the Trump campaign. He does have a home near Trump in Mar-a-Lago.
6: Mar-a-Lago, right?
0: Yeah.
6: Why did we bring up Mar-a-Lago? Because it's another slap in the face to Trump.
0: Well, it's look. I mean, it's at the end.
6: Before I lose my train of thoughts over here.
0: Yeah. Okay.
6: Trump restored. I don't know. I don't remember the exact number, but this is something else I heard on the news in the middle of the night. That there was something like seven or more major fountains in Washington, D.C., and major sites to where they're very attractive setting to whatever they're supposed to be in front of. These things were neglected to the point to where they were just dilapidated, contaminated, and everything else you can think of. He had these things restored. I never heard a word of this on the evening news or anywhere else because Trump was behind this. If this was Biden or anybody else, you know, God bless the world. You know, Biden or whoever saved the world. And the last thing, after you got through with your last 6 to 7 o'clock thing, was we're talking about Jimmy Carter.
0: Yeah.
6: Let me tell you about Jimmy Carter. And I'm way up in the years. I'm way beyond you guys. I remember the Cuban crisis and everything else. My friends were down there guarding you from an invasion. Anyway, we're talking about Jimmy Carter, the best president ever. I heard that right over the radio.
0: No, you didn't hear that, sir. You did not hear that. I said the most moral president ever.
6: I also heard that too. But Jimmy Carter was just absolutely tickled to death when Biden came along because Jimmy Carter is no longer the worst president we've ever had. He was responsible for filling up Miami and changing it to a Spanish-speaking area. Okay?
0: Mm-hmm.
6: I'm really bent out of shape over all of this misinformation.
0: You do realize that Ronald Reagan had just as much to do with that as Jimmy Carter, right?
6: At that time, I wasn't really focused on politics because I had other things going on in my life that were more important than dealing with all of these crooked bums.
0: Okay. No, I'm just saying for the Cuban jail system was emptied out twice, once under Carter, once under Reagan. And Reagan said, "Yeah, bring them. You know, if they come to shore, they become Americans. They were brought in via amnesty." The Cuban invasion of people went on both watches, Carter and Reagan.
6: I can't say anything about Reagan because I'm not familiar with this stuff. But I know the story. If their feet touch American soil, they're welcome over here.
0: Yes.
6: I don't know. That's from Reagan?
0: That's a law in this country. If you are in international waters and you swim to the United States, once your feet hit the United States shore, you are in the United States via asylum, and then you would have to have the court hearing to let the court hear your case.
6: All I remember is back in the day, I was extremely upset because of what was going on, letting these people in. I had family members coming here from Europe. They had to go through a vetting process, took years, cost us a fortune to get the family over here. And they had to be guaranteed a place to live, and they had to be guaranteed they were going to come here and have a job. They had to be guaranteed that they weren't sick in any way. They had to be guaranteed they weren't going to become a burden on this country. Now we just open the borders and come on in. Come on in and have your babies. They're your anchor child then. I'll tell you, this country's gone down the drain. It's never going to be salvaged again. It's never going to be like it was. And I'm just going to end it there because right now my blood pressure is going through the roof.
0: All right. Well, you take care of your blood pressure, sir. I don't want anything bad to happen to you. As someone who takes my 20 milligrams of lisinopril every single day to make sure that my blood pressure is good. Hey, man, that stuff is no joke. I'm telling you. That's why I can get bent out of shape over stupid stories and get fired up a little bit and know that everything is going to be okay. I mean, the one good thing about yesterday when I went to the doctors, your heart sounds good. Okay. And everything else sucks, but your heart sounds good. We're back in a bit. Stick around. More to come.
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0: right, we're getting ready to close up shop. Still ready to take some phone calls as well. 330-673-1234. You're on the Ron Potesta Show. What's going on?
1: Ron, good evening. How are you this evening?
0: I'm good. I'm good.
1: Good. And I'm going to make this short and sweet.
0: Yeah.
1: You're a breath of fresh air on that on WNIR.
0: I appreciate that. Thank you.
1: Yeah, I'll be honest with you. I kind of like the other two guys, but I really like somebody like yourself who's a little more balanced and reasonable. I like the way your arguments and your way you listen to people. So I'll be a regular listener this going forward. So
0: well, I appreciate it. Yeah, and I'm on 7 to 10 p.m. Monday through Friday. Thanks for the call. And then Saturdays when I'm not out of town. By the way, next Saturday I'm out of town. Sorry, guys. I'm in Crabland next Saturday. I'm in Baltimore. I'm going to make Gene very jealous. I'm going to go see the Orioles play on Sunday. So, yeah, I'm going to be in Baltimore next weekend. So no show on Saturday. But I'm here 7 to 10 Monday through Friday, 4 to 7 on Saturday when I'm not gallivanting across the country. You're on the Ron Potesta Show. Well, why the hell do you keep doing that? The 800 people just don't want to hang on to the line. Good night. You're on the Ron Potesta Show. No, you're not. Let's try it again. You're on the Ron Potesta Show. What's going on?
1: Hey, Ron, I was just talking to you. I got cut off. I don't know what it was. I was just telling you, I really enjoy your show. I'll be a regular listener. I know your hours, and like I said, I really appreciate your balanced arguments about things, and it's really refreshing. So,
0: well, I appreciate that. Thank you very much.
1: Yeah, I'm really glad they brought you on board. Thank you.
0: Well, I appreciate it. Have a great night, sir. You're on the Ron Potesta Show. What's going on?
2: Yeah, that guy called Biden the worst president ever, and you voted for him because you're a liberal.
0: No, I voted for him because I didn't want the alternative. Do you ever think of that, dumbass? 330-673-1234, that would be the number to call. You're on the Ron Potesta Show. What's going on? You're on the Ron Potesta Show. What's going on? That's you. What's up? Stop listening to your radio. Once you get tuned in and call us up, stop listening to your radio. Once you get dialed in, you should be hearing the talk show host, whether it's me, Couch, Golic, the morning show. It's not that hard. Let's try this again. You're on the Ron Potesta Show. What's up?
3: Ron, good evening.
0: What's up?
3: Hey, nothing. I typically don't call in. I'm usually too nervous to do my voice over the air, but nobody cares who I am or anything anyway. But, hey, I just want to say, you know, you're not the new guy. I've looked you up. You've been a broadcaster for
0: 40-some-odd years.
3: Yeah. And to step into a space where you're coming from Youngstown and you're sitting in a chair in Akron and you're doing very, very well with it, I think. And I do listen quite often. I also listen to Bob on the weekends, and I've been a fan of John Denning since he used to call Howie.
0: Yeah.
3: So you're up against a couple things. Your audience is they're very fine tuned to what they've known and loved for many, many years. And I'm just, you know, I find you interesting. You've gotten me interested in certain things that I've never really paid attention to. You know, when the Kentucky Derby was going on, I thought, man, I don't know a thing about this, but this is fascinating conversation. I didn't find it anything but making me want to go inside the house after I got off the radio.
0: Well, there you go. There you go.
3: So,
0: I will say this: if you're not a fan of horse racing, that's bucket list material. If you are into people watching,
3: well, I've never been. However, I do have a cousin that lives in Cincinnati, and his wife is from Louisville.
0: Yeah.
3: So, and they hosted a Kentucky Derby party that I attended more than one time, and it was just a blast to watch. You know, he's a physician, and he has a lot of affluent friends, and they all came with their bow ties and their hats, and everything was. And I had a mint julep for the first time. And
0: yeah, those things are interesting.
3: Yeah, they sound like fun, but you better watch out because it's nothing but just straight booze.
0: Yeah, you'll get hit pretty hard if you drink a number of those. That's for sure.
3: Yeah. So hey, I know in your world up against it, as they say, but hey, I just wanted to call and apologize for the other listeners who call in and disrupt the show. You know,
0: no biggie.
3: There are those of us who are adapting to you, and you know, you're respected because you've got a lot of history in broadcast, and I'd like to hear a little bit more history about Youngstown politics going back because you're from that neck of the woods.
0: Then you'd have to bring in the factions of the mob, the Cleveland side, the Pittsburgh side, and all the people in the 50s and 60s and 70s. And let's just say this. And thanks for the call. I appreciate it. I hope and pray nobody takes the water out of the Mahoning River. We'll just leave it at that. You'll see a lot of barrels, and inside those barrels will be lots of bodies. You're on the Ron Podesta Show. What's going on?
4: Hey, they love you, Ron.
0: I know. You know what's not to love, huh?
4: Because you're a liberal.
0: Well, you know, I mean, and you're a jackass, but I can change. You can't. 330-673-1234. That would be the number to call. I can always vote Republican. You'll still be a jackass, so there you go. Mike Gallagher is coming up after ABC News, and he will take you, wherever you want to go, I suppose. Let's see. The Guardians are in action. They're going to be playing the Astros in about 15 minutes from now. Hopefully they don't get blown out like they did yesterday. Guardians got blown out by Houston 9-3. Bybee pitched well. Then the bullpen came in and wasn't pretty. It definitely wasn't pretty. World Cup, the United States is in the knockout round. They're already clinched. They've got one more pool game to do yet. Let's see. The U.S. Open, Wyndham Clark is still leading the U.S. Open. He is at 6-under through 12. Who is in second place? 2-under par, Tom Kim, and then Scottie Scheffler and Sam Stevens are 1-under par. I'm still waiting for Clark to back up a little bit and get like 4-under when it's all said and done. And we'll see what happens. If Scheffler is within 3 or 4 shots, I think that he is a good bet to win the U.S. Open. If he's within 3 or 4. Right now he's 5 shots back. Scheffler finished 1-under for the tournament through 3 rounds. Okay, we'll talk to you on Monday, 7 to 10. You're listening to The Talk of Akron. WNIR, Kent, Akron at 7 o'clock. Have a great weekend. Happy Father's Day.
5: From ABC News, I'm Dave Packer. Iran says it's once again closing the Strait of Hormuz. This comes just days after it reopened in the wake of that memo of understanding between the U.S. and Iran. Iranian state TV says this is in response to Israel's continued strikes in Lebanon. ABC News contributor and former Deputy Assistant Secretary of Defense for the Middle East, Mick Mulroy.
6: It's almost like an economic nuclear weapon. They know now just how significant it is. I mean, we are by far, I think even they would acknowledge it, the most powerful military in the world. Yet they use this economic choke point to such their advantage that they're getting most of the benefits that we never thought that we would concede to by any administration before we even get into the nuclear discussions.
5: We're going to have to wait and see how this development affects gas prices. The market had priced in a reopened Strait.
7: Drivers are paying about a dollar more per gallon than before the conflict began, and the most expensive gas remains concentrated in the West. States including California, Hawaii, Washington, Oregon, Nevada, New York, and Alaska still all above $4.20 a gallon.
8: ABC's Andrew Dimbert. An urgent search underway for the suspect in a series of highway shootings in the Kansas City area.
9: The FBI offering a $25,000 reward for any information leading to the arrest of 22-year-old Oscar Sanchez Munoz. Police say after he shot into one of the cars, a driver died when the vehicle crashed. Among those victims, a teen and three adults.
8: ABC's Olivia Rubin. In Raleigh, North Carolina today, a parade and rally for the NHL champion Carolina Hurricanes. They defeated the Vegas Golden Knights for the title. Head coach Rod Brind'Amour.
10: You got to take pride in what you do and who you're doing with and how they do it. And these guys do it better than anyone. These are the world champs right in front of you here.
8: It is Carolina's second Stanley Cup win. 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
14: At least one tourist was killed when a fire broke out at a resort in the Dominican Republic. It all unfolded at the Viva Dominicus Beach Resort, with fire crews working for 5 hours to contain the blaze. The woman killed has been identified as 46-year-old Francesca Valentino from Italy. More than 1,600 people had to be evacuated. Wyndham Hotels, which owns the resort, said the location will remain closed until further notice. The cause of the fire is not known at this point. Mike Dubosky, ABC News.
8: What was supposed to be a fun day at an amusement park outside of New York City turned into a nightmare for many families. More than a dozen people stuck for hours on the Wave Twister ride at Adventureland in East Farmingdale, New York, Friday. ABC's Anthony Carlo at the scene.
15: Families waited anxiously as firefighters had to meticulously remove one child at a time. They sat with their legs dangling, confined to their seats on this ride at Adventureland, which climbs to over 50 feet in the air. Witnesses say the ride got stuck before the park closed at 8 o'clock, and many of the passengers were stuck up there for more than 2 hours, and some for longer than that.
8: Suffolk County police said no injuries have been reported, but it took, as he said, hours for those riders to be rescued between the ages of 5 and 40 years old. A super soaked holiday weekend for parts of the country. Flash floods threatening the south up to the Midwest, while hot temperatures and humidity grip the Gulf Coast. Dave Packer, ABC News.
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0: From the wild world of D.C. politics to America's culture clash, brace yourself for the reality check you've been waiting for. The one and only Mike Gallagher.
1: Well, there's a bunch of breaking news here on a Thursday. The sides, the battle lines are being drawn over people who, well, frankly, support America and President Trump and the efforts to curb Iran's nuclear ambitions, or if not destroy them outright, and those who want to tear the deal apart, which, you know, I came up with a thought in the middle of the night. I get some of my best inspiration in the middle of the night, and it dawned on me, we're hearing from people who want to tear the deal down by telling us what they don't want in the deal, but what do they want? What is it you want? And so far, I'm having a tough time having people explain it. We'll get into all that in just a moment. But first of all, first things first, a couple of breaking stories that you need to be updated on. John Thune was evidently quoted as saying behind closed doors yesterday that there are some Senate Republicans who hate Trump so much that they won't support the Save America Act, regardless of the merits of the act itself. The Senate Majority Leader, according to the Daily Caller, admitted that there are some Senate Republicans who despise President Trump too much to be able to support that this Voter Integrity Act. What have I been telling you all along? It makes sense. It's the only thing that makes sense. It's all that seems a little bit plausible. If you're a Republican, I think you favor voter integrity. If you're a Republican, you have an ability to read the tea leaves and see what Americans are saying about it. It's an 80% issue. So, and they don't need to be. People are saying, "Well, who are they?" We know who they are. It's Murkowski, Tom Tillis, Mitch McConnell. They suffer from the hatred of Trump, known as Trump derangement syndrome, that makes smart people dumb, that makes nice people mean, that turns funny people into unfunny wags and scolds. Meanwhile, there's a guy named Abraham Alvarez who's been identified in federal documents as the alleged ringleader of a plot to carry out a mass casualty event at the White House this past weekend. He evidently is an illegal immigrant from Mexico. You want to know why he's here? You ready for this? He came to the U.S. as a child, as many have. He was granted by the Obama administration in 2014 deportation relief through the DACA program, the Deferred Action for Childhood Arrivals Plan. He failed to leave the country when his B-2 visa expired way back in 2001. Five co-conspirators have been arrested so far. The alleged ringleader is a Mexican illegal immigrant. One of the dreamers, don't you know? It is astounding that the election in November could even be close. And that's what people who are critical of the Trump deal with Iran are most angry about. I'm convinced of that. They just don't like the fact that getting prices back down, making sure Iran doesn't have a nuke, they don't like that things would get better because they want a war with Iran to be prolonged forever. Surely through the midterms. They want prices to remain high. It does not make a whole lot of sense to listen to people who, many of people I like and respect, Ben Shapiro, Ted Cruz, Mark Levin, they're fired up about this deal. And even suggesting that somehow this deal with Iran is worse than the Obama deal. Are you kidding me? Obama didn't kill 50 of the Iranian mullahs. He didn't lay a finger on their military assets. Instead, he trusted them and gave them a deal worth billions of dollars. Trump got rid of the Iranian leadership. Trump obliterated their military and nuclear program and then started over with a diplomatic deal that will secure America's future. As Rick Grenell puts it, this is how it's done. We have never had a president mixing military action and diplomacy so seamlessly. And the critics don't know what to do with that. They just don't. They can't figure this guy out. Somebody wrote on social media, we were promised that this would cause World War III. It didn't. We were promised this would cause the War on Terror 2.0. It didn't. We were promised boots on the ground. Never happened. We were promised that every American man would get drafted to go die for Israel. Never happened. We were promised an all-out nuclear exchange in the Middle East. Never happened. We were promised $200 barrels of crude oil. $10 a gallon for gas. Never happened. Here's what happened. Trump obliterated the Iranian nuclear program. They've promised to never pursue nuclear weapons and hand over their already enriched nuclear material. Trump dropped over 15,000 bombs on Iran, caused over $1 trillion worth of damage. He sank the entire Iranian Navy, blew up 750 of top military and political leaders. He accomplished all of this in about 90 days. And here's the problem with all the doomsayers, all the doomers, and all the critics of this deal. They would never be willing to acknowledge that they've been wrong about literally everything. This, again, to pretend that somehow we're losing to a country that has suffered at least $1 trillion worth of damage to their military equipment and infrastructure, a country that's had a complete wipeout of their naval fleet and air fleets, their government is in a state of complete chaos and turmoil, and they have been left totally incapable of meaningfully attacking their neighbors in the region anytime soon. Look, I get when I ask the question, what is it you want? I absolutely appreciate it would have been great to have the total annihilation of the IRGC. But it would have been real hard to do that without wiping out thousands and thousands of innocent men, women, and children. And believe me, if we did that, what do you want to do? You want to go Hiroshima or Nagasaki on Iran? And the funny thing is, I think a lot of these people do. I think that's what they want. Well, you know what they're getting? No boots on the ground, no prolonged conflict, no permanent occupation, no military draft, no lasting impact on energy prices, no multi-trillion dollar boondoggle. None of the things that a lot of the doomers predicted would happen. Here's Senator Eric Schmidt, was on with Sean Hannity last night, praising this memorandum of agreement or understanding with Iran.
2: And I think this, again, dealing from a position of strength and clarity, the President of the United States, President Trump, was very clear from the get-go what the mission here was, which was to ensure that Iran would never have a nuclear weapon. They have no ability to do that, and they're signing on the dotted line now, Sean, for the first time, that they're not going to do that, and we don't need to trust them. We just need to verify that, right? So effectively, President knocked out their military capability. Their Navy's at the bottom of the sea. They have no air defense. Their nuclear program is in shambles. It's nowhere near ever being started up again. And we can always go back and mow the lawn if necessary because we've got eyes on it. So the president's provided now, through all of that action, space for diplomacy. That has always been his North Star. You know that in any situation. And he's got it right now. So there's always more things to do. We need to make sure, obviously, we're verifying all of this. But the president's pulled off something here that most experts 6 months ago wouldn't have thought were possible. And I think it's good for the American people.
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0: Here's a live look at the 9/11 Memorial and Museum in New York City in Lower Manhattan on the Salem News Channel camera network. Of course, a big ticker tape parade going on. There's the crowd in Lower Manhattan. Look at that. Thousands and thousands of people celebrating the New York Knicks with a big ticker tape parade in Lower Manhattan, wreaking havoc with our offices and studios in Lower Manhattan. But Yasmin bribed a police officer to climb over the barricade. I like to have seen that. She was like Spider-Woman. She's Spider-Man climbing over the barricade and getting into the office to bring you today's Mike Gallagher show. So funny to see some of the dishonesty going on over this Iran deal. People are glomming on to the $300 billion. We're going to give $300 billion. No, we're not. No, we're not. That money would come from money that the regime would receive when the sanctions are lifted. Has nothing to do, not one dime of American money is going to go to that fund. And there is a lot of nuance here. There's no question about it. But at the end of the day, you can't pretend that when we've crushed Iran, somehow we're the losers. It's wild, actually, to see some of these reactions. And I just wonder about a hidden agenda, as we hear from the Daily.

0: a caller, John Thune, is going around telling Republicans and others, oh, the reason Save America Act won't pass is because there's a handful of Republicans who hate Trump so much, they won't vote to pass the Save America Act. Trump hatred, Trump derangement is real. And I have a hunch that at least some of the people who are pretending that this victory or steps towards victory is a loss, maybe they have a hidden agenda. Kyle's in Phoenix. Hey, Kyle, welcome back. How are you?
1: Hey, thanks, brother. Sad, ironic question for you, Mike. Did you ever believe that in order to help people see the benefit of a peace deal, you'd have to list the destruction and obliteration of a civilization, its economy, its military? What happened to a care for humanity? You literally have to list that for people to see that a peace deal is a good thing. Hey, let's tell you all the things we did to obliterate them. It's just a sad irony, brother, and
0: it feels like we're taking crazy pills. Doesn't it? I mean, you're right. It's unbelievable that you have to try to explain a peace deal. What's that?
1: Sorry. Someone feels better when you go through the list. Then they're like, okay, I feel better about a peace deal now that you told me that an economy that's going to affect millions of people. People are going to suffer more. Okay, I feel better about a peace deal. Thanks for that, Mike. It's just sad, brother.
0: It is sad. And I really think I'm right in asking people who are critical, what is it you do want? We understand what you don't want. We understand the concerns about trusting the Ayatollahs and the mullahs and all. What do you want? You want to obliterate all the men, women, and children of Iran? Again, I think a lot of them feel that way. They just don't have the guts to come out and say it. They'd be just dandy with wiping Iran off the map. Well, I can guarantee you President Trump doesn't want to do that. And if he did that, oh my gosh, watch the world turn against the United States. For Hiroshima and Nagasaki 2.0. But short of that, what do you want? The deal hasn't been finalized. This is very flexible. Trump has assured the world and Iran, if you futz around, you're going to find out. We'll bomb you again. We'll attack you once more. Maybe we'll take over Karg Island. But what do you want? And I want to go back to that question a lot today, and a lot of other things to cover. I want to go back to this alleged ringleader of the terror attack plot on the White House being a DACA recipient. I want to talk about John Thune's remarks saying that there are Republicans who hate Trump more than they love America, and that's why they won't pass the Save America Act. But I really want to go back to this question. On this Iranian deal, what is it you do want? Don't tell us what you don't like about it. What do you want? I want you to reach out to our friends at Chapter if you're having a Medicare problem. And I did. A year or so ago, I couldn't believe the nightmare. I got these notifications from the government saying that I owed a fine. I hadn't even turned 65 yet. It was an obvious glitch.
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1: Donald Trump Jr. criticized Senator Ted Cruz, calling it a bald-faced lie that we're giving any money to Iran as part of this deal. But look, there's a lot of competing agendas going on. I've got a theory about Ted Cruz. I think I know what he's doing. I think he wants to run for president again. And I believe that there are going to be people who are going to make a calculation against Trump. They're going to say, I'm going to take a path here. I'm going to veer away from supporting Trump and this deal, banking on the fact that the deal falls apart, and then I can say, hey, I was right all along, and now vote for me for president. That could be the agenda. There's some things that don't make a lot of sense here. And as Kyle from Phoenix asked, why do we have to bend over backwards to explain why peace in the Middle East is a good thing? Why do we have to try to explain that Iran not having a nuclear capability is a good thing? Why do we have to explain that gas prices and energy prices and grocery store, all the prices plummeting is a good thing? Why do we have to explain that not annihilating an entire civilization in Iran is a good thing? I understand the cynicism. I really do. I don't understand people who up to now have trusted this administration who are suddenly bailing. Doesn't make any sense to me at all. Here's Senator Ted Cruz on a podcast with Nick Balassi. Here is the senator criticizing Trump's memorandum of understanding with Iran.
2: Just wonder if you could share your reaction to the Iran deal and Democrats saying they think the frozen assets could lead to more terror in the region.
3: Giving billions of dollars to theocratic lunatics who want to murder us is not a good idea. I think the president, unfortunately, is receiving bad advice on this deal.
2: What about the tolls for the strait? It's another one that Democrats are criticizing.
3: Setting up Iran to be in charge of the Strait of Hormuz in perpetuity and to charge tolls is not in America's interest. In my view, the Ayatollah should not reap a single penny from the free transit of the seas.
2: So what do you think Trump should do? If he's getting bad advice on this, do you think they shouldn't sign it, the U.S.?
3: That's a decision he's going to have to make.
1: Well, he can make that decision. He's making bad decisions up to now, but now he can make the decision. What should he do? Look, Senator Cruz admitted Trump was right to initiate military action against Iran. But what does he want to do now? I think he wants to obliterate Iran. And that's a problem. That's never going to happen. I suspect Senator Cruz wants to run for president. And they're doing, this is like 2016 all over again. There were people who made a calculation against Donald Trump. I got some advice. Don't bet against this guy. Don't bet against Donald Trump. It doesn't end well for you. Don't stop trusting him if you've trusted him all along. Now, if you don't like him, if you don't trust him, if you think he's a fascist or he's a little Hitler or whatever you want to say about him, and you hate him, okay, yeah, I understand that level of angst. But if you trust him, why are you going to stop trusting his instincts, his skills, his negotiating ability now? Doesn't make a lot of sense. Mike's in Columbia, South Carolina, 23 minutes before the hour. Our number is 800-655. Mike, hey, Mike, thanks a lot for hanging in there with us. How are you?
4: Hey, no worries. How are you?
1: Good, good, good. What's up?
4: Good. Well, so just a little biographical information. I'm a former Army chaplain. I voted for Trump every time. I fully support Trump. I appreciate the fact that just a few minutes ago you amended or modified what you said, which prompted my call earlier in which he labeled everybody who is not in favor of this deal in the same category with the nuts who, you know, were saying $200 a gallon. I don't care how much I had to pay for gas. That was irrelevant to me. You wanted to know why I don't care.
1: Whoa. Hold on. Time out. It may be irrelevant to you, but it's not irrelevant to the United States. You're going to tell most people don't have the level of connectivity that you and I have to some of these issues. There's a lot of people just struggling to make ends meet, and this getting gas prices under control is a very big deal. You can't minimize that, Mike.
4: Well, I didn't mean to minimize. What I was saying was that, you know, all the naysayers who were saying, oh, we're going to have to pay $200 a, you know, or it's going to be $200 a barrel and all of this, all the crazy stuff that yeah. some of these people were saying, yeah. you know, my opposition, tacit opposition to this deal has everything to do with people. My concern is that, you know, the Iranian people who have lived under such oppression since the Ayatollah took over in 79 is, you know, here was our chance to set these people free, and we've been involved in so many other conflicts where that has been, you know, at least the spoken purpose of what we've been doing, you know, and here's our chance to rid, you know, once and for all
1: So walk us through what that looks like to set these people free. I personally would have loved to have seen the total destruction of the IRGC. And that's not off the table
4: absolutely.
1: if they futz around. That's not necessarily over. And again, nothing's over. As Trump said yesterday, if they futz around, he's going to start bombing them again to smithereens. But it would have been very difficult to wipe out the IRGC without tons of civilian casualties. And you know, and I know, that if we'd have done that, there'd be, you know, the leftists and all the Trump opponents and all the critics would lose their minds.
4: I don't disagree with you.
1: So what is it you want?
4: Well, so I don't disagree with you with regards to if there had been, you know, casualties, you know, tons of civilian casualties.
1: Well, there have been casualties. Casualties. There have been casualties, of course.
4: Absolutely. But I am certain, based on what I know about our military power and what we've seen in 90 days,
1: uh-huh.
4: I am certain that, you know, we could have strategically and surgically bombed them into submission,
1: we have bombed them into submission. That's what $1 trillion worth of damage to their military and their infrastructure, wiping out 50 of the mullahs. That's what decimating their navy. Mike, I don't know why you're not willing to be taking the win. We're winning. And it's funny to me.
4: You're picking apart a deal.
1: You're talking about what you would have loved to have seen in a perfect world. It ain't a perfect world, Mike. It's not going to be a magic wand. There's no easy way to get out of this. But listen,
4: I'm a pastor. I know it's not a perfect world.
1: Well, as a pastor, have some faith. So have some faith in this guy. Have the faith. You started your call explaining what a big Trump supporter you are. Are you a big Trump supporter?
4: Then trust him.
1: Then support him.
4: Listen. I don't support him.
1: Good. That's a good thing.
4: Wait.
1: Listen, you're taking a long time to make a point, and I'll bet your sermons are very compelling. But I got a clock here, and I got other people. But Mike, hang in there. It's so funny to me, though. It's like people dance around this. I trust him, but I don't really trust him. Oh, I've supported him, but I don't really support him. You know what, or get off the pot. Okay, Pastor, support him or not. It's okay. If you say, Look, I've got mixed emotions about this deal. I'm cynical about this deal. But let's not go. And I don't know, you didn't say this, that we're getting clobbered, that we're losing, that it's wrong, that we're failing. Stop it. Look, again, Trump killed 50 of Iran's top leaders. We've wiped out their naval fleets, their air fleet. Their government is in total turmoil. They're totally incapable of any meaningful attacks on their neighbors in that region anytime soon. And again, look at Mike as a pastor to be positive, to look at maybe the glass half full. No boots on the ground, no prolonged conflict, no permanent occupation, no draft, no lasting impact on energy prices, no multi-trillion dollar boondog. None of the things that the doomers said was going to happen are happening. None of them. Oil and gas price. And I tell you, with gas prices coming down, already gas nationally down to the lowest threshold it's been in a long time. That's what they don't like. I don't mean that about you, Mike. I'm not picking on you. But I can promise you, a lot of the doomers, they don't like the fact that things are going to go a lot better in the United States between now and November the 3rd. They hate that. They wanted this thing to be prolonged. They wanted a forever war. They probably wanted boots on the ground. They wanted gas to be $8 a gallon. They wanted turmoil. They wanted chaos because they thought that was their ace up their sleeve for the midterm elections. And it isn't going that way. And they hate it. And they hate it.
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1: Mike Gallagher.
2: I'm really excited to share with you some information from a major national poll that was just released by the Libre Institute. The Libre Institute is one of the leading Latino advocacy organizations in the country. Sandra Benitez is the executive director for the Libre Initiative, and she joins us here on the Mike Gallagher Show. Sandra, it's great to have you on the program. Appreciate you taking some time to talk about this really eye-opening poll. More than 80% of Latino voters rate the economy as fair or poor. There's no question that that's an issue that is heavy in the hearts and minds of people. But what makes this poll fascinating to me is that despite all of the economic challenges the country's facing, Latino voters are not moving left. Tell us a little bit about that, Sandra.
3: Yeah, that's right, Mike. What we've seen the last several political cycles is a 12 to 15 point shift to the right. Latinos believe in opportunity, they believe in freedom, and they've made a bet with Republicans that they're going to deliver on these promises. So while the economy is still the number one driver right now, they're feeling the pain, whether it's at the gas pump, at grocery stores, with healthcare costs, but they're still optimistic that conservatives will deliver for them.
2: I also appreciated the fact that 53% of Hispanic voters, according to your poll, still believe that the American dream is achievable. It's a higher number than the average American, but it's lower than what Hispanics have believed in the past. What do you think, Sandra, is driving that number down?
3: Yeah, Mike. So what this tells us is that Hispanics have doubt that future generations, so their children, their grandchildren, will be able to achieve the American dream, right? And for many Hispanics, that means getting an education, buying their first home, but you know, Hispanics overwhelmingly believe that they'll be able to do it. Hello, Mike.
2: Yep. We're right here. Yep. We're listening. No problem. We can hear you. Go right ahead.
3: Yeah. So overwhelmingly Hispanics believe in the American dream. And while it's declining, we believe that if the economy turns around, right, they're going to not only vote for the right policy champions, people like Mike Rogers, people like Gabe Evans, but that we'll continue seeing this realignment towards conservative values.
2: You know, you've had a lot of experience. You began your career as the director of Hispanic initiatives for the RNC. There are so many challenges that Americans are facing. Today we get news that the alleged ringleader of this would have been a terrible massacre at the White House Sunday night is apparently an illegal immigrant from Mexico who is here on the DACA program. How big of an impact does news like this have, and how big of an impact does the mass deportation have with Hispanic voters from your perspective? Because, you know, it's been my experience in talking to Hispanic callers. Look, some of the proudest Americans are people of Hispanic heritage who believe in obeying the law and coming here the right way, not the wrong way. But do stories like this, with this ringleader, for example, and the mass deportation that's continuing to happen, does that impact the way people vote in the Hispanic community?
3: So, Mike, it's interesting you say that. I think there's this misconception that immigration is the number one issue for Hispanics. There are about 32 million eligible Hispanic voters in the country. And like we discussed before, the number one issue for them is the economy over immigration. And what our polling also has shown us is that while they may disagree with the way the mass deportations were being executed, they believe in strong and safe communities. They believe in a strong southern border, and they want other Hispanics to do things the right way. I'll take my family, for example. I'm first generation Hispanic American. And, you know, we went through a very lengthy process so my grandmother could immigrate to this country. So absolutely, it's an important issue, but I don't think it's going to be the main driver this November.
2: What's the big takeaway, Sandra Benitez, executive director for the Libre Initiative? What do you think is the big takeaway from this poll for, frankly, for Republicans and Democrats?
3: Yeah, so Mike, it should serve as a wake-up call to both political parties that Hispanics are paying attention. They are continuously becoming a larger and more decisive electorate. They're becoming more civically engaged. So they're going to be looking for candidates who deliver on pocketbook issues, just like every other American, right? So who's going to bring these gas prices down? who's going to improve healthcare costs, right? Whether it's through HSAs or other policies, right? So those that don't, you know, Hispanics will take a bet. And if that's making a bet on a conservative that they may have never voted for before, that's what they're going to do.
2: I so appreciate the work you're doing at the Libre Initiative. I hope everybody gets involved. You can go to belibre.org, B-E-L-I-B-R-E.org. That's the B. That's belibre.org. Sandra Benitez, we so appreciate you taking time out of your day to join us here on the Mike Gallagher Show. We all appreciate you very much. Keep fighting the good fight. Again, belibre.org, B-E-L-I-B-R-E.org. 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
2: From ABC News, I'm Dave Packer. Vice President J.D. Vance traveling to Switzerland today to continue talks with the Iranians. It comes as Iran says it shut down the Strait of Hormuz again because of Israel's actions in Lebanon. ABC News foreign correspondent Britt Klenitz in Jerusalem.
3: Both sides showing a lack of restraint, the fighting threatening to upend those peace talks between the U.S. and Iran. Iran's foreign ministry saying the U.S. is not fulfilling its commitment to the memorandum to compel Israel to stop its attacks on Lebanon. All eyes now on President Trump to see what pressure can be applied to Israel and the focus on Lebanon as a pressure valve where this whole deal could unravel.
2: ABC News contributor and former Deputy Assistant Secretary of Defense for the Middle East, Mick Mulroy, saying Tehran may be delaying negotiations.
4: They can wait us out and hope that they get another administration in the future that's more aligned with what they're willing to agree to, if anything, because they haven't even agreed to give up their enrichment program.
2: An investigation underway north of London after two trains collided, killing a train driver, injuring dozens of others. ABC's Marcus Moore.
5: We know from authorities that one train crashed into the back of the other one, but it's unclear why that train didn't stop. And investigators will do interviews and look at any CCTV footage that might help them answer the questions about this deadly crash.
2: Mississippi under a state of emergency right now after severe storms unleashed torrential rain. Thousands remain without power.
6: Thunderstorms pounding parts of an already soaked Mississippi, swamping roads and flooding neighborhoods, raising the threat for even more high water. Mississippi's governor warning the state is far from in the clear.
7: There's actually an elevated flooding risk in virtually every county in our state.
6: In San Antonio, Texas, first responders carrying out multiple water rescues. Waterways there overflowing.
2: That's ABC correspondent Marcus or Morgan Norwood, I should say. 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
2: The Los Angeles Police Department releasing body cam video showing an incident during which an officer shoots and kills a dog at an apartment complex in Canoga Park. Police had responded last Saturday evening to reports of screaming. The dog's owner, identified as Marie, said she'd been celebrating the NBA New York Knicks win. Animal rights advocate Earl Hutchinson.
11: The officers that were involved should either be suspended or fired.
2: The LAPD has promised a comprehensive review of the shooting. An urgent search underway for the suspect in a series of highway shootings in the Kansas City area. ABC's Olivia Rubin.
12: The FBI offering a $25,000 reward for any information leading to the arrest of 22-year-old Oscar Sanchez Munoz. Police saying they tracked Sanchez Munoz to two homes where they thought he could be. One caught fire. At the other, spent shells visible from the ammunition police used to get inside. Several windows shattered. A search ending with no sign of the suspect. Authorities warning that the suspect is armed and dangerous, telling anyone who sees him to call 911 immediately.
2: President Trump said that the U.S. Park Police have arrested multiple people for, quote, vandalizing.